0: bit more and a little bit more out of position, and it throws the whole defensive core out of whack.
1: The Hurricanes are 3-0 in game threes this postseason. Baseball, quite a day for the Cubs' Pete Crow Armstrong. He hit two game-tying homers, one in the sixth, and this one to force extra innings against the Giants.
2: First pitch, swing and a drive, right field and deep, and this ball game is tied at two. Oh, baby! Pete Crow Armstrong was the walk-off hero on Thursday against the Athletics. And he keeps the Cubs alive here in the bottom of the ninth inning.
1: Mike Cousins on ESPN Radio. Michael Busch would win it in the 10th for Chicago with a walk-off single and the 3-2 victory. By the score of 6-3, the White Sox beat the Phillies and the Braves knocked off the Pirates. The Reds have moved up their timetable for right-hander Hunter Green's return, with the team hopeful that their ace can be back on the mound before the All-Star break in July.
3: Hey, it's Michelle Smallman, and coming up Monday, the biggest event in the world kicks off this week. The World Cup is finally here, and we'll get you ready for all of it on Unsportsmanlike, 6 a.m. Eastern, right here on ESPN Radio, ESPN2, and ESPNU.

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1: Wemby rises, his shots go good, rebound Knicks, game's over.
2: And you know, the grit, the resiliency, New York City showed up, the fans showed up, the energy showed up, and we found a way to get it done.
1: Lucky 13 for the Knicks. Their 13th straight win has given New York a 2-0 lead, and they're headed to Madison Square Garden for the next two.
3: It's how it has to be. You can't be comfortable. 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
0: Game three is Monday at Madison Square Garden.
4: 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At Madison Square Garden.
5: We needed to win that game. 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

0: Listen, I like Ja Rule as much as the next guy. Probably more than all those fans in Milwaukee that didn't cheer or do anything when he was performing. I'm sure Dre, Andre Snelling, Adam Kaufman, I'm sure Dre, you remember that. Ja was like, everyone having fun or whatever it was. Like, maybe not.
1: Right.
0: You know, they weren't feeling Ja that night. But how are we going to talk this much about the Knicks as we have over the course of the last 3 hours, final hour, how'd the time go by that quickly, and not get a little, go New York, go New York, go?
2: I have been overjoyed to hear Ja Rule as opposed to that vanilla ice sample or whatever that is that normally
0: they
2: gets
0: stole
2: played.
0: It. They stole it. That's the ninja rap. Anyone out there who doesn't believe it, you're lying to yourselves. Ninja rap came out in 91. Go New York, go New York, go was 93. I looked it up. Give some credit to Teenage Mutant Ninja Turtles 2, The Secret of the Ooze. 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So the Knicks with their 105-104 win over the Spurs to go up 2-0, and we know there are so many out there that are just, I mean, foaming at the mouth at the idea of the Knicks, never mind winning this championship, the first since 1973 for the franchise, but sweeping San Antonio. Teams that have a 32-5 series record in the NBA Finals went up 2-0. Last loss, we saw the 2021 Suns against the Bucks, 2016 Warriors against the Cavs. Clearly, Dre, it's not something that happens frequently, but with Wemby at the center of it, no pun intended, how does San Antonio prevent this calamity? How do the Spurs climb back into this thing and make it interesting?
3: Hold on. How much of a pro, Dre, is Adam? The fact that he was in the middle of a read, I took it off the screen, and he had no idea what was next, and he sounded good. I think Progressive would have been okay with his version, but I was able to get it back up.
0: I'm not going
3: to
0: call you out. It's like, where'd that go?
3: I know. What a teammate, too. You just kept going.
0: Meanwhile, I'm watching Dre lose his mind, like turns off his mic and starts belly laughing.
2: I was dying over here because I was like the only person in America that could see your face when it just disappeared from the screen and it just went silent. You were like, and yeah, you should definitely, because you kept going. You were going to finish it off. You know, there was nothing there.
0: Well, you know what it was it? The problem was. Like in enunciation and the way that we will read things. The sentence ends and I end on a high note. I didn't end on a down note.
1: Mm-hmm.
0: If I had ended on a down note, I could have just moved on and pretended I was done with the read. Mm-hmm. But ending on a high note, it was like, no, there's more.
2: Right.
0: You got to give them more.
2: And there's definitely more to come.
3: And yeah. he didn't call me out and just be like, well, it was gone. I can't see it anymore. So who knows what that read was.
1: Mm-hmm.
3: He's just consummate pro, just kept rolling with the punches and then on to the Wemby.
2: Yeah,
0: that's not a good way to make friends.
2: Well, yeah, but being a witness that wasn't involved, I enjoyed it immensely. So, you know, kudos
0: I'm glad.
2: To you, Adam, and you know, good on Nick Playboy Cardi for, taking the credit. But as far as
0: shouts to Progressive.
2: Yes, yes. And also shout out to Progressive, who helps pay the bills.
0: Yes.
2: Yeah. So after game one, I went on the air, and I might even have wrote about it too, but I said in multiple locations that I thought whoever won game two, it was going to decide the series. That if the Knicks won game two, it was going to be a sweep. If the Spurs won game two, I thought we would get a seven-game classic. And I still feel like the odds are that the Knicks probably end this in a sweep, because all it will take is for them to have come home, have one good game. Maybe Brunson has his first good shooting game in this series, and they go up 3-0, and then I think they would finish it off in a sweep. But the Spurs have showed me some things in both of these first two games. They're clearly inexperienced. I think they clearly still have the best player on the floor in Wemby. But even when the Knicks punch them and punch them and punch them, they keep fighting back, and then they get back in the game. They tie it, take a lead with a chance to win. They did that in both of those first two games. So if they're able to come in and steal game three, then I don't think the classic series is completely off the table. So I think that the Spurs, you know, they've got to go through Wemby. He's got to be aggressive early. He took four shots in the first half of the last game before exploding in the second half. He has to have the game he had in the second half. He has to have that in both halves of game three. And if they're able to you know, steal this game, I think we can still have a series.
0: Yeah, I go back to the coaching. You know, we're praising Mike Brown up and down. I think Mitch Johnson is a terrific young coach. So I'm not calling for the guy's head or something like that. But there have been some things in this series that you're going, like game one, Dylan Harper's got it going, man. And then we don't see him in the fourth quarter.
2: Yeah.
0: What happened? Where was he? Mm-hmm. Game two, it's not like I would have thought, especially after the way that Wemby spoke following the game one loss and putting that loss on his shoulders, that we would have seen, to your point, an aggressive, a hungry Wemby in the first half of game two. And instead, he took, what, four shots that entire first half? And a lot of the time, just looking at him, it's not like I was there in the arena, but watching on TV and the body language, he just looked overwhelmed. He looked like he wasn't big enough for the moment, or the moment was too big for him, however you want to phrase it. Like, he again, give Towns, Robinson, the defense credit for bottling him up, as I've said, but he just looked out of sorts. He didn't look right. He didn't look Wemby, who is, respect to Jalen Brunson, the best player on the floor for either team. And he got it together, to his credit, in the second half, but then you're getting a little less of Harper, Castle, guys that, you know, had been so good earlier. Now they're throttling back a little bit. And I don't know how they find some of that balance, some of that magic that existed when it felt like they could do nothing wrong in game six and seven against OKC, here against this Knicks team that is just seemingly, never mind physically, mentally, tougher than this San Antonio team is.
2: Yeah, I mean, again, the Knicks have pushed every right button, kind of from top to bottom, right? Like, Mike Brown has been coaching his tail off. The Knicks players, it feels like they go on these stretches where they hit every big shot. Every time they get an offensive rebound and kick it out, I know that it's going to be a made three-pointer before we get back past half court. Like, they're just doing everything right. They're playing like a veteran team that's ready to win a championship. But with that said, the Spurs have been right there with them. And so, you know, if I were betting today, I would bet on a Knicks sweep. But, you know, I'm not going to completely rule out that the Spurs, that Wemby does come out in the first half and plays up to expectation. You know, in game one, where you mentioned how well Harper was playing early, De'Aaron Fox obviously didn't have it. In game two, he did. And to the point where I actually wanted him taking those shots down the stretch that he didn't take and that he missed in game one. And so, you know, they get an extra day off between games two and game three. And you know, I think of the two teams, the Spurs were the team that needed the rest. So there are reasons to have some level of optimism if you're a Spurs fan, that it's not completely over. But, it's getting to that point where if they don't show some life early in game three and then sustain it over the course of the game, then we're start getting into that Jim Carrey, so you're saying there's a chance type of territory for their chances after that.
0: Wemby spoke about managing the emotional highs and lows.
1: We need to never get too high, never get too low. Personally, I think I could have been better in recovering from the high of the conference finals. But I mean, here we are. We can't change the past now. We're already focused on game three.
0: Obviously, Dre, I'm rooting for the Spurs. I am invested in the Spurs, not only emotionally, but monetarily. So I would like to see that play itself out. But independent of who wins, I can't tell you how much I would love San Antonio to take the next two games and turn this into a best of three, just to see the panic among New Yorkers when you thought this was dead and over and it's going to be a sweep, to, oh my goodness, we've lost home court, it's a best of three, they're hot, they're confident, what now?
2: No, I feel that. And for me, it's not even, it's less about the the reaction of Knicks fans, and more just as a basketball fan, if the Spurs won the next two, we would have a classic series. You know, I would love to see what's been, in my opinion, a really good playoffs, you know, end on a high note. And there's all this history in here. There's history and there's futuristic history. So, you know, I want to see it. Could Wimby, you know, complete that hero arc so early in his career? Or could the Knicks in this 53-year drought? It, like, either way, it's a great story. I'd just like to see it play out a little longer.
0: Well, we're going to play out a little longer with you guys. We'll take a look, too, at what's going on across the diamond, baseball throughout the day. There's WNBA happening today. You got a big Game 3 in the Stanley Cup Final that is, of course, just getting underway in Las Vegas. Who's going to win that one? Coming up next, if there was one sporting event that you could attend, just the one, where would you go? It's next, ESPN Radio and the ESPN app.
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0: is XM Channel 80 with Andre Snellings, Adam Kaufman. We've got you for another 40 minutes or so. We'll keep an eye on that hockey game as it gets underway. Of course, Game 3, Stanley Cup Final. Carolina looking for another win. Can it get one on the road and steal back home ice advantage against the Vegas Golden Knights? We'll see. We'll let you know, obviously, as they get ready for puck drop. But this Knicks-Spurs Game 3 on the way at Madison Square Garden, Monday night. Really wish we had a weekend game. Monday night. The get-in price. I know all these celebrities that we've talked about, Dre, aren't going to have to worry about this thing. Heck, I don't even know if they pay for those tickets. Might just be handed to them and go ahead. Have fun. Have a good time. Rich get richer. But for, I'm not going to say the average Joe, but for any schmo off the street looking to get in the door, the prices are out of this world. The get-in price at Madison Square Garden for Game 3, including fees, is in the vicinity of $9,000 per ticket. That is a 51% increase, the price up from just south of $6,000 over the past 3 days. Get-in price for Game 5 in San Antonio, if there is one, is already in the range of $2,200 per ticket. I can't fathom having that amount of money to just go to a sporting event.
1: Yeah. For gosh sake, Hakeem, do not take my pocket money. $9,000, more than $9,000, $9,042 per ticket is, if that's the get-in price, so we're talking whatever the worst seat in the house is. You know, like, this is just to be inside at the top of the nosebleeds behind, you know, the stanchion or something. Sure. You know what I'm saying? Like, this
0: that's
1: is
0: multiple mortgage payments for a lot of people.
1: Yeah. And I mean, this year I have two children that will be in college. $9,000 for anything sounds extremely wonderful. And that's just the get in the door price.
0: That's just books now, isn't it?
1: Yeah. College is absurd. I'm about to start on a rant. You know, let's talk about happier things. Let's talk about basketball.
0: It's wild, the costs, obviously. And, you know, Darren Revelle on Twitter said a pair of tickets, dead center, second row, behind the scorer's table, sold on TickPick for about $117,000.
1: Yeah.
0: The combined face value of those two seats, $13,000. So that is an upcharge of more than $100,000 to get into a basketball game. So let me ask you, let's just say, you know, you're Taylor Swift, you're Travis Kelce, money's no object, do whatever you want. What is a sporting event? What's the bucket list sporting event, cost be damned, you're paying your way into?
1: So I actually had one of those, you know, my shout out to my wife. I was going out to a conference in L.A., in Long Beach, to be specific. It was a neuroscience conference in 2010. And we were going to stay out in L.A. for the week and take the kids to Disneyland. At the time, they mm-hmm. were really little. And my wife said, you know, if you could fly out a day or two early with our son, who at the time was under 18 months, so he could fly for free, and go to Game 7 of the Celtics against the Lakers in the NBA
0: wow.
1: Finals. And we looked it up, and the ticket prices were nowhere near what you just laid out. We got tickets in the Staples Centers for something that cost in the hundreds. And I was like, oh my gosh, I don't know if we can recover from paying that much for a ticket. But I justified it that it was two of us were going to be sitting in one seat. And so, right. you know, that was kind of a bucket list, got to be there thing. Now, I went because I was a big fan of Kevin Garnett at the time, the Celtics, and
0: sure.
1: they did not win. So it was a bucket list scenario that was not as enjoyable as it could have been for me. But these days, it's hard for me. All I can think of is if the Bengals make it back to the Super Bowl, because I don't have an NBA team or player that I pull for like that. And, you know, I like baseball, too, but it's not the same as the NFL. So I would say Bengals Super Bowl would be, if I had the money and I could get there, I would do it.
0: If you out there have any thoughts on this, where would you go? Money's no object. Any sporting event, You're paying your way in. Give us a call. 888-SAY-ESPN. That is 888-SAY-ESPN. We'd love to hear from you. So doing what we do for a living here, Dre, I have been very fortunate. I've been blessed to be able to, in person, watch the Patriots win Super Bowls, to watch the Red Sox win World Series, to watch the Celtics in the NBA Finals. I wasn't at the clinching game, but I've been at the Finals. Bruins, watch them win the Stanley Cup Final. So for me, I'm thinking outside the box a little bit. I will tell you that I am not, and this is not a place that you even can pay your way into in the way that we're talking about. You need a ticket. You need to win a raffle or know somebody or whatever. I'm not the biggest golf guy in the world. I'm really not.
1: Mm-hmm.
0: But if you are a sports fan, it just has to be on your bucket list to go to the Masters, right?
1: Yeah.
0: Like, I want to go to Augusta National, but not just any old random day. I want to go to Augusta on Masters Sunday. That, to me, would be a great bucket list. Yeah. Why don't you take my wallet and give me back how much you think I should have kind of moment.
1: Well, yeah, you got to have a big wallet to get into
0: some
1: of these events.
0: That's right.
1: But yeah, so I guess a couple of things in that vein, you know, way, way, way, way back in the day. Actually, when I was a kid growing up, my dad would always take us to track meets. You know, the U.S. Olympic trials for track and field used to always be in Indiana. And I was from Ohio. So, you know, we would go see the Olympic trials. I was at the trials in, was it 88, when Flo-Jo broke the world record in the 100. Mm. But I've never been through the Olympics. And, you know, there was a time in my life where I convinced myself that I could one day qualify for the Olympics. And I never did. I had teammates going to win. But I would love to go and watch maybe track and field or basketball in the Olympics. And then the other, I'm a big tennis guy. And okay. The U.S. Open isn't too far from here in New York, and I've been to that several times, but always the preliminary rounds, never for like a championship. So I would love to go to a Grand Slam championship, preferably, I should say, one of the ones, maybe like the Australian Open, the French Open, the Wimbledon, one that's a little further away. That would be really cool.
0: Again, we want to hear from you, and I see the phone lines lighting up. 1-888-SAY-ESPN. That is SAY-ESPN. We're going to hold your calls for the other side just so that nobody feels too rushed. Don't want to put you on and then say, hey, you got 15 seconds. Want to let you elaborate a little bit. So make sure you hang with us here. And again, where would you go? Name any sporting event that it's just that's number one on the bucket list. Money is no object, because if people are paying $100,000 to get in to watch the Knicks in the NBA Finals against the Spurs, I can't even fathom that. Maybe you out there can. I'm just going to give you, I'm not really going to give you, but I'm going to give you $100,000 and you tell me where you're going. Coming up next, we take your calls. That's next, ESPN Radio and the ESPN app.
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2: Hey, it's Evan Cohen coming up Monday. 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

0: This is SportsCenter.
1: Marty Halsberger, what might have been Kentucky Derby winner Golden Tempo set out the second leg of horse racing's Triple Crown, the Preakness. So no Triple Crown winner this year. Trainer Cherie DeVoe making that decision to concentrate on tonight's Belmont Stakes. Well, it worked with jockey Jose Ortiz aboard. Golden Tempo took the Belmont at Saratoga, where DeVoe started her career. They win by about a length over Commandment. Race favorite Renegade finished third. Stanley Cup Final, Game 3, Vegas and the Canes. No score early in the first. Braden McNabb did start for Vegas after taking a puck to the face last game. Baseball, Yankees and Red Sox rained out tonight. They'll make up the game in August. New York calling up right-handed hitting catcher Ali Sanchez today, and he was in the lineup before that rainout. Houston smacked around the A's with a big blow from Yordan Alvarez.
2: Morris the 1-0. And that is ripped into right field. And you can kiss it goodbye. Grand slam. Yordan Alvarez is American League leading 22nd homer. And the Astros now lead it 6-0.
1: KBME 790 AM on the call. The Astros go on for the 13-2 blowout. Miami nipped Tampa Bay 4-3. Atlanta doubled up the Pirates 6-3. The Cardinals rallied to beat the Reds 6-5. The Twins recalled infielder Royce Lewis from AAA St. Paul today, less than 3 weeks after sending him down. Minnesota lost to Kansas City 3-2. Lewis went 0-3.
3: Hey, it's Evan Cohen. Coming up Monday, we'll continue to react to the NBA Finals, the Stanley Cup, and get you ready for the World Cup, which kicks off Thursday. 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

0: ESPN Radio with Andre Snelling's Adam Kaufman. We asked you, you can go to any sporting event. Money's no object. You just get in. Where are you going? Give us a call. 888-SAY-ESPN. That is 888-SAY-ESPN. And the phone lines, to no surprise, Dre, they lit up. So as people hop off, you can hop on. Let's start with Pat in California. Pat, where are you headed?
1: Hey, I'm going to either the ladies or the men's 100-meter final in the Olympics.
2: Yes.
1: I just think that's the ultimate in athleticism.
2: Yeah, and seeing that explosiveness up close and personal, it's watching the 100-meter dash in person versus on TV is an entirely different story. So, yes, Pat, I'm right there with you on that one.
0: That's a good one. Yeah, I mean, just to, like you said, incredibly impressive feat. I'm tipping my hand already, but one response that we got multiple times, I'm not surprised, 'tis the season. We've discussed it a little bit already. Let's go to Michael in Toronto. Michael.
3: Guys, how's it going today, boys?
0: Good. How you doing?
3: I'm living the dream, living the dream. Yeah, if I had one event to go to, it'd have to be the World Cup Finals, or even I'm a big Serie A fan, the Milan Derby. I've already been to it once, but 80,000 fans screaming at each other, there's nothing better than it.
0: Doesn't matter who's playing?
3: Probably I'm an AC not, Milan right? fan, so I was lucky enough to witness a win when I went, and that was their first win in actually 6 years against them, so it was good timing for me.
0: How about Jonathan, South Carolina? Similar sentiment?
4: Yeah, and a few years ago when they actually announced the World Cup, everybody thought that might be a dream come true until ticket prices came out. But, yes, if money was no option, that would 100% be something I would love for my son and I to experience together. So maybe down the road.
0: How high is World Cup on the list for you, Dre?
2: It's not so high for me. I used to love playing soccer when I was, you know, in junior high, say.
0: Okay.
2: But I never got to the point where I was watching it. Though I will say I went to a summer program one time in California, and I lived in a dorm, and it was during World Cup season in 94. And it was international, so everybody on my hallway was listening. I mean, it was watching the World Cup and listening to Smells Like Teen Spirit. So it was like that was kind of the hypest that I've been. And I still remember the Ale, Ale, Ale, Brazil chants at the time.
0: The Hurricanes and Golden Knights scoreless about 6.5 minutes into game 3 in Vegas of the Stanley Cup Final. And no surprise, Stanley Cup Final is represented among those of you reaching out. Al in Sacramento. What's going on, Al?
5: How you doing, man? Thank you very much for the call. Listen, yeah, so I got to go to a San Francisco Giants World Series game. I've been to a Western Conference game of my beloved Lakers. But I'm telling you, to watch hockey, my buddy had Shark season tickets. I got to go to game 7 of a Stanley Cup, you know, mid-ice. It depends on the rink, of course. But those guys, I mean, the action in that is just phenomenal. Just phenomenal. I love to watch ice hockey. Don't understand it fully, but it's really the best. It's great stuff.
0: Different sport this time of year, man. It's a totally different game.
5: Absolutely. I had a kid working for me who played junior hockey in Canada. He was Canadian. And so he kind of explained to me, he said, you see it in regular season, even if it's in a lower minor thing. He says, you know, it's a pretty freewheeling thing, but you get into a championship round, defense, and of course, a great goalie can be like a great pitcher in a World Series game. You know, if they're really on top of it, it's just great to see. It's just a totally different game. You know, the fighting and all that's kind of gone away pretty much, which is fine. It's fine with me, but they're still hitting hard. These two teams, especially, man, they're pounding each other.
0: Al, thanks a lot, man. I mentioned before, Dre, I would love to go to the Masters. Masters Sunday, Davey in Florida. Davey, you've been? You've done it?
6: Now, my name's Casey, actually, and yes, I went on Masters Sunday when Jordan Spieth won. So I was actually there on Master Sunday. I got blessed with being able to go there. A woman that I worked with at the time when I lived in Georgia, she actually knows John Smoltz, and she was able to get me two tickets to go to Master Sunday.
2: Amazing.
0: Smoltz got those connections, Dre.
6: The best experience.
2: Yeah.
6: Yeah, it was an awesome experience.
2: Yeah, Smoltz came through.
6: Definitely one of the bucket list.
0: That's awesome. Now, Pamela in Spokane has a really interesting answer. Pamela, you're looking to turn back the clock.
7: Yeah. I want to go back to 1998, man. Game 6 of the NBA Finals was Michael Jordan and the Bulls and that clutch hit he did at the end against the Utah Jazz. I mean, there's nothing more iconic than that.
2: Yeah. Yeah. If we go back in time, woo, this bucket list would get a lot longer for me.
0: Bust out the DeLorean.
2: Yeah, back to the future.
7: If I could go current time, I would go to the Kentucky Derby.
0: Okay. That would be a really fun one, too. That would be a great, just get all dressed up, get the fancy hat, wear a
2: your
0: pink
2: juleps.
0: Suit. Yeah, that's right. That would be a really good time, no doubt about it. Owen in Illinois. Owen, what's going on? Where would you head?
8: Hey, guys. I went to the 2013 Western Conference Finals when Seabrook scored the winning goal in overtime against the Red Wings. That's exciting. I would have loved to have been to a seventh game at home when the Hawks won. And then, obviously, I'm a big Sox fan. I would have loved to have seen them clinch. But one of the things that I would do if you go back in time, and I've been to some good boxing matches. I went to see De La Hoya in Trinidad. Okay. I would do anything if you could go back in time and see Frazier fight Ali, and Frazier Ali won.
0: Woo. Watch boxing when it was actually boxing?
8: Yeah. That's when it was great.
2: Yeah, I mean that's back when like the real fights were like Rocky movies, right? Like 15 round heavyweight boxing matches where they're just out there swinging. Yeah, no, that would be almost any of the major Ali fights, right? You know, you mentioned Frazier Ali won. The Thrill in Manila was crazy. You know, the Rumble in the Jungle with George Foreman. Ali was in some classics.
0: Or, you know, obviously different era, but Tyson and Holyfield. And just, I mean, some of the greats that obviously have come through that, I mean, you don't get that now. It's a totally different sport at this point. Sneaking one more. John in Georgia. How's it going, John?
9: Hey, guys. How's it going? You know, for me, it being originally from Chicago and from the news this week, I would say a Bears-Packers NFC Championship game one last time before they move out of the stadium.
2: Oh, you want to be cold. See,
0: Bears playoffs in Hammond, Indiana. No, I get it. Get as much Soldiers Field in as you can.
2: Yeah, but make sure you bring your coat, big dog. Don't be one of those people that's out there, you know, topless, painted, and then get frostbite.
0: to that point, too, I don't know about for you, Dre, like, somewhere on my list, it wouldn't be number

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1: 60 points and it was like negative 30. And I was like, I never want to do this again. So yes, no.
2: Yeah.
1: Scratch that off my bucket list.
2: Yeah. I mean, look, you and I were both in the Northeast in New England. We experienced plenty of cold, but that's a different kind of cold there at Lambeau. Hurricanes Golden Knights, they just hit the midpoint of the opening period, still scoreless, game 3 Stanley Cup final.
3: I got news for you, Adam, on that front.
2: Oh?
3: You remember, we do have fast feeds, but no. You guys remember, we talked about it earlier with Wyshynski. Brayden McNabb took a slap shot to the face, 80 miles an hour. Yeah, he's playing tonight.
2: Of course they're
3: psychos.
2: You're not talking about Bill different. Hockey players, man. I mean, I remember back, and you feel like you hear these stories every year, depending on the team. But I remember there was the Bruins Stanley Cup run, one of their runs to the final. I don't think it was one of the years that they won. Maybe it was when they lost to the Blues or Blackhawks. But, you know, Patrice Bergeron playing with a broken nose and a punctured lung and a fractured rib and all. It's like, what? I wouldn't be out of bed for a month.
3: Yeah.
2: Are you kidding me? You're playing a hockey game.
3: Yep. I mean,
2: at that intensity.
1: Yeah, I mean, that happened in the Olympics this year, right? You know what I'm saying? Like, hockey players lose teeth on the ice and come out smiling and playing. You know, like, that's what they do. So, you know, more
2: Built
1: power to them.
2: Different. Incredible. All right, hang with us here. We are going to come on back. NBA playoffs, remember, on ESPN Radio. Catch postseason action, ESPN Radio, ESPN app as well, presented by Gusto. More on the NBA Finals, which, yes, we have to wait until Monday for Game 3, where the Knicks will chase a 3-0 series lead. Can they do it? We'll be back here on Primetime.
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0: and Sirius XM Channel 80, Andre Snelling's Adam Kaufman. It's funny, we were just talking during the break about how the Stanley Cup Final Game 3 still scoreless in the first period, a little more than halfway through the period between Carolina and Vegas out west. And McNabb, after having, you know, taken the puck to the face at whatever it was, 80 miles an hour, very next game, he's playing, he's got the full shield, everything, you know, protecting the face, but he's out there. And we were chatting about it, and just, again, how nuts, how psychotic these guys are.
1: Yeah.
0: But, you know, I was like, well, you know, legs still work. You know, Ed Dre says, you know, spoken like you're a hockey player or something like that. And I'm not tough at all, Dre. But what I am is a little stupid. And so and this does not compare. I want to be abundantly clear. This does not compare. I'm not one of those, like, back in high school when I, like,
1: I don't. Four touchdowns for Polk High.
0: Yeah. Thank you, Al Bundy. This isn't, like, no stories I could share relate to playing, you know, professionally in a Stanley Cup final or even at a college level. I was playing an adult softball game, and I fractured my rib in this game because I was trying to outrun a throw from the outfield to home plate.
1: Mm-hmm.
0: And this outfielder threw the ball, and it wasn't malicious, but as I'm approaching home, the ball, hell of a throw. They throw it on a line, but it was offline. It was just in the air. Instead of going right into the catcher's glove, goes directly into my side. Mm. So, like, the sound of the pop literally could have been heard streets away. It was so loud. And I went down a heap, knocked the wind out of me, all that. Didn't realize exactly what had happened until I went to the doctor. But I stay in the game because, like, oh, my God, that hurt. But whatever, I'll play through it. I stay in the game. A couple innings later, I break my finger on a fly ball that I just misjudged, mistimed, and it, you know, I tried to trap the softball in the glove, got my front hand in front of the glove like an idiot. And so I break my finger and fracture my rib in the same game, continue to play. And my wife's like, what are you doing, you idiot?
1: So that's not how I thought the story was going to end. When you said a couple innings later, I was sure, like, a home run or, like, a, you know, I hit the game-winning single or something.
0: No, I am no hero.
1: I wasn't expecting a broken finger.
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5: Morris the 1-0. And that is ripped into right field. And you can kiss it goodbye. Grand slam. Yordan Alvarez. His American League leading 22nd homer. And the Astros now lead it 6-0.
0: A lot of baseball throughout the day today, some going on right now, still some games to come. There have been some close, good, competitive, interesting games. That one, obviously not won. The Astros beat the Athletics 13-2. Yordan Alvarez, the grand slam, 22 home runs. That put Houston up 6-2 at the time in the second inning, courtesy of KBME 790 AM. This man is impressive.
1: Yeah, you know, you mentioned a few times today, that you like to put incentive on different sporting events. And of course I give betting advice for ESPN. So, yep. Yordan Alvarez has, made me a happy man several times this year. When I've bet on him to hit a home run.
0: Yeah, I did. I wanted to invest in one anytime homer today, not a parlay or getting any crazy. And not that the odds were great, but I just took Schwarber. Schwarber's, you know, been good to me this year, so I went with him again.
1: Yeah.
0: And there were homers in that game, but he wasn't one of them. But Alvarez was one. He was, like, in my three. There were three guys that I was really thinking of. And that's one of the more annoying things, is when you're trying to narrow down your anytime homer, anytime touchdown scorer, anytime goal scorer, whatever it is, and you're choosing, is it this guy or is it this guy? And, of course, It's not the one you picked.
6: Alvarez is a plus 145 over at DraftKings to win AL MVP, obviously, with Aaron Judge out. So you, how do we feel about that future? He's tied with Bobby Witt Jr., both of them plus 145 to win AL MVP.
0: Well, with 22 homers, I'm surprised that Alvarez isn't plus 145 just to go yard at this point.
1: Yeah. Yeah. I mean, I think that, that it's wide open without Aaron Judge. In the National League, you know, Nick, I had a similar bet on Schwarber to win MVP, you know, at plus money just because he's, you know, leading the majors in home runs. And, you know, why not? Shohei's not hitting like he normally does. So, you know, let's see what happens.
0: There is a great new podcast here at ESPN. This was SportsCenter, a new interview podcast from Rich Eisen featuring SportsCenter legends. 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This was SportsCenter is presented by Gusto. The first one, the inaugural one, features the great Dan Patrick, and it is a really fun listen talking about the history of the This Is SportsCenter commercials and how Patrick was in the very first one and how they came to draw athletes to be part of it, the very first two athletes to be part of the This Is SportsCenter commercial campaigns, Grant Hill, Jason Kidd, and just telling those stories and Keith Olbermann leaving SportsCenter and the internal competition among anchors to get to sit next to Dan Patrick and to be that next guy. And just when those tandems, you know, obviously in the era that you and I grew up watching SportsCenter, it took on a life of its own. So really cool show. This was SportsCenter.
1: Yeah.
0: Just underway. Check it out.
1: Did I tell you, my daughter was in a This Is SportsCenter commercial. She
0: really?
1: Got to be center stage. Yeah, Manny Machado. The whole bit was he was the Manny, and he was, you know, babysitting all these kids. And,
0: yeah.
1: You know, my youngest daughter and my son were both in the commercial, but my youngest daughter ended up playing catch with Manny in the commercial and just kind of like looking around in dismay at all of the mayhem going on around her.
0: That's really fun. That's great. That would be that's another one of those, you know, maybe not so much now. Well, I guess now, especially now that I'm in the family. But growing up, I get nostalgic with all this stuff.
1: Mm-hmm.
0: Being in a This Is SportsCenter commercial was like, oh, how does that happen? Can I be one of those? Yeah.
1: Yeah. No, it was great for her. They even mic'd her up and gave her a line. Her line was, I want to meet Adam Schefter. But they didn't actually put that line in the commercial. They had a paid child actress, and they used her line instead.
0: Unbelievable. You know, it's politics, man. Nothing you can do about it. So Dre and I, we've had a lot of fun today. I'll speak for him. We've had a lot of fun today.
1: Yes, sir.
0: Hopefully he agrees. We're going to do it again tomorrow, in fact. Coming at you 4 Eastern, and we'll have you for 3 or 4 hours. We'll see what transpires, but it's going to be a good time, obviously. Much more NBA Finals talk, reaction to Game 3 tonight in the Stanley Cup Final, more on the diamond, on and on and on. We want to thank everyone who's been part of this show. Buster Olney, Greg Wyshynski, Jake Asman, obviously Nick, our producer on the board.
1: Playboy Cardi.
0: Steven, everybody has been a big help. But Dre, tons of fun as always, man.
1: Yeah, man, I appreciate you hanging out with me for this long, you know. It's been 4.5 hours.
0: Well, we have established that, you know, our significant others aren't spending this kind of time with us, so we may as well spend it with each other. All right, well, we're going to go and bust out to some Ja Rule for the rest of the night, probably. For Trey, I'm Adam, Tim Welsh, Matt Fontana, next on Game Night. It's on ESPN Radio and the ESPN app.
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1: I'm Marty Hausberger. Horse racing. Trainer Cherie DeVoe has won another Triple Crown race. DeVoe's Golden Tempo, who won the Kentucky Derby about a month ago, took the Belmont Stakes at Saratoga tonight. Commandment was second and Favorite Renegade third. Stanley Cup Final Game 3, Vegas and Carolina. No score late in the first period. That series tied at 1. Baseball, Bobby Witt Jr. delivered late for Kansas City.
2: Here's the pitch. Lace toward shortstop, just over Arcia's glove into left of base hit. Rojas rounds third. Here's the throw home. Not in time. Rojas slides in feet first safely. Bobby Witt Jr. gives the Royals the lead. Royals 3, Twins 2 in the top of the ninth inning.
1: 96.5 Fan with the action. Royals win 3-2 over the Twins. Ernie Clement was an early hero for the Blue Jays hosting Baltimore.
3: Oh, he's kind of
4: 1-0 pitch, crushed out to left field, deep toward the bullpen, and gone! A three-run rocket for Ernie Clement, and the Blue Jays blast their way in front. 4-1 they lead now in the bottom of the third.
1: Sportsnet 590, the fan Brandon Valenzuela had 3 hits and an RBI in that Blue Jays victory. Cleveland and Texas going at it in Arlington right now. It's the top of the fifth with the Guardians up 5-0. Bryce Miller gave up just a hit over 6 innings to lead Seattle past Detroit 4-0. Miller punched out 9.
5: Hey, it's Evan Cohen. Coming up Monday, we'll continue to react to the NBA Finals, the Stanley Cup, and get you ready for the World Cup, which kicks off Thursday. It's on Sportsmanlike, 6 a.m. Eastern, right here on ESPN Radio, ESPN2, and ESPNU.

0: we don't feel like we played well or up to our standard, at least. 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
4: Well, it is a season of champions, NBA Finals going on, Stanley Cup Final. We got an update on that game. You heard it there, ABC TV on the call. So much action going on, and we're happy to be a part of it right here on Game Night. Welcome to the show, everybody. I am Matt Fontana. He is Tim Welsh with you tonight here on ESPN Radio, ESPN app, and Sirius XM Channel 80, presented by Progressive Insurance. Plenty to get to as far as the NBA Finals go on as we're getting back to MSG. I about fainted seeing the ticket prices, Tim. I will not be there with those ticket prices for the Knicks and the Spurs. So we'll get everybody going with that. Plenty NFL to sprinkle in. And we're at the first intermission tonight of Game 3 of the Stanley Cup Final between the Vegas Golden Knights and the Carolina Hurricanes. No score after one out in Vegas. And the Golden Knights, they finished that period with like 12 straight minutes without taking a shot. So not a good way to try to win a game, but no score. That series, of course, tied 1-1. But Tim, very happy Saturday to you. So happy to be alongside. And we got a big one as the NBA Finals are getting back, I don't say to the West or to the East Coast because it was in Texas, not that far west. But back to MSG we go. And just such a pivotal game three coming up.
5: Well, the Knicks fans need to act like they've been there before, and they haven't.
4: Right.
5: You know, I was there as a young boy in upstate New York, Matt. I used to wear number 10 for Walt Frazier. And,
4: that's a good one to pick.
5: You know, it was the only game that we used to get on television up there in Little Messina, New York. And then I drifted away from the Knicks when, you know, you get older and you've got friends in different places around the league and different coaches and different players playing in different places, so you don't really have a favorite team anymore. And then the owner pulls what he pulls once in a while, not only with your basketball team, but your hockey team. And then you say, oh, no. But I have to tell you, the Knicks are pretty likable with the Nova Knicks, Karl Anthony Towns and company, and the way they've put this roster together. But I just have to ask you this question, Matt.
4: Yes.
5: As a parent of three young children that are on their way to college soon enough, I don't want to hear about the people in America complaining about the college prices anymore, the tuition.
4: Oh,
5: when,
4: yeah.
5: When I read about what the get-in on a Monday night at MSG, the get-in is 10 grand.
4: 10 grand.
5: Oh, my goodness. What is going on with the economy? I mean, is everyone doing that well?
4: I don't know about everybody.
5: I mean, 20,000. I mean, upper... You know,
4: upper seat, right.
5: I've been
4: that's
5: pretty
4: not
5: lucky.
4: Courtside with free food and drinks either. That's just pretty, in the building.
5: I've been pretty lucky in basketball and in our sporting world life that I've only been down on the court and looked up to those seats when we coached at MSG in the past, when we were at Providence and played in the Big East tournament or played St. John's or played in a tournament game there, whatever. But I looked up and I couldn't even like recognize a face up there that was so high. The Madison Square Garden so big. And someone's going to pay $10,000 to sit up there, up in the coffin corner of the building. Oh, my goodness. But the Knicks fans are excited. They should be.
4: They should be.
5: They've played great. And I'll have to tell you, living in the Boston, New England area, I'm laughing. It's a lot of these analysts, so-called analysts, that for years, the last two or three, have been calling the Knicks trash. I have never thought that. I thought that they had a nice group. They've molded well together. Mike Brown has done an unbelievable job at building. They not only Leon Rosen and himself building this unit, but molding it where they have depth.
4: Yes,
5: and they use their depth, and they play nine guys, and you know everyone says, "Well, depth's overrated in the playoffs." It's not. You know their depth has been outstanding in the not only last night in the series, but in the playoffs in general. It's really given them a huge lift, and I think you're seeing it in the performances of Brunson, Hart. On occasion, his legs are with him. He's shot the ball better in the conference finals. Landry Shamet is playing great now with a lot of confidence, not worried about playing 6 or 7 minutes where he has in the past. He's playing good rotational minutes. Last night he played a lot more minutes than Hart. McBride, they've done a good job with him, and they've stayed healthy. They've got bigs. They've got, you know, Karl Anthony Towns has turned into a real good full-time basketball player, not just a big guy who can shoot from the outside. And so a lot of good things going on with New York right now. And from what I see, and we've got a lot of time to get deep into it, but one team's a little older, a little wiser, and one team's not ready for prime time yet, and it's easy to distinguish that after the first two games.
4: You know, you and I are very similar on that. Matt Fontaine and Tim Welsh with you tonight here on Game Night. I've picked the Knicks the past 2 years to be the number one seed out of the East and to not win the East. I didn't pick them to win it last year, but I'm with you, a team that I've had higher expectations for them. And it is exactly what you said, because of the depth and what they were able to build on this team. And when they got to the finals and there were people saying, I don't know how they're going to stop Wemby and look how hot Champagne is and what are the, you know, what the Spurs are. I'm sitting there, I go, the Knicks are so much more the deeper team. And even if you want to try to debate Wemby versus Brunson on who the best player in this series is going to be, sure, I'll listen to that. And at this point, it's been Jalen Brunson. I mean, seeing what he's done, not only in Game 1, but certainly what he did to win that game in Game 2, I think he's taking a little step forward of Wemby. So it's negligible, if you want to put it that way, between Wemby and Brunson. I think they're both elite. They're still really good. It is just the Knicks beyond those, you know, the star players. And even beyond Cat, I think, is what's going to propel them to win this series. And I picked them in six. I am floored. I am completely shocked that they got both games down there in San Antonio. And we talk about this return to MSG. And I think it's an offshoot of the ticket prices, Tim. But somebody used to work with say sometimes playing at home. And he equated this to college football more than the pros. But I want to get your thoughts on this. Is that sometimes playing at home can be harder because it can be suffocating. Because you feel the fans. Because you are in front of your home. You want to show out for them and you want to win. And the person I was talking to was talking about big major college football programs. LSU, Ohio State, Alabama. It sometimes can be harder to play at home because there's pressure with that. I wonder if there could be a little bit on the Knicks as they go back to MSG.
5: I don't think it will. I think they're too professional. Mm-hmm. I just do. I just think the Nova Knicks, and now they've transformed the rest of their guys into that whole thinking. And, you know, Josh Hart and Jalen Brunson and Mikal Bridges are not going to let any of those other guys think that way. And I don't think they would anyway. OG Anunoby, you know, he played under Tom Crean at Indiana, and Karl Anthony Towns played for Cal. You know, they've got a lot of good background type guys there that. And they've done a good job of putting this roster together with character in mind. Talent, character, toughness, togetherness, all the good old things that kind of at times get you turning the other way against the NBA when you watch it during a regular season. But they have not been that way. But a lot of teams have. And they are showing that the playing basketball the good old way with Earl and DeBuscher and Bradley and Phil Jackson and Willis Reed. I mean, that's the way the old Knicks played. I mean, they're kind of taking on that mantra. And I don't think that's going to happen there, especially now with a 2-0 lead. I do believe, though, that it can happen in sports for sure, to your point. I see it in college basketball, even at some of the mid-major schools when they're hosting conference championships in their own building to go to March Madness, where the pressure builds on campus so much with everything going on and the distraction and the tickets and everything else that goes with it, then they don't play as well or play up to their capability because of the pressure built on the home court. And to that point, Matt, that's what they're saying in Boston. The young Red Sox can't play at home because there's just too many distractions. It's like, come on, you're professional players. But the Spurs, though, I would think that that could really relate to what you just said to the Spurs in the first two games, just never being there, even though they had a great run against Oklahoma City, won that series and where they were the underdog, but and won a game seven on the road. But I think this moment for them is a little bit too big so far.
6: 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When we started talking about the Knicks, let's flip it over. 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

0: Warriors. 13 straight victories, and they lead 2-0 here in these NBA Finals.
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3: 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They don't know what they're about to encounter. This is different.

0: CTV. It is game night right here on ESPN Radio, ESPN App, SiriusXM Channel 80, presented by Progressive Insurance. He's Tim Welsh. I'm Matt Fontana. Victor Wembanyama, star, elite, generational talent. And in just 3 years, Tim, has his team in the NBA Finals. Again, I want to give credit to, we talked a lot about the roster construction for the Knicks. So much credit due to the Spurs organization for really constructing this roster, too. And, like, I saw when you see Champagne out there, somebody brought a tweet up that he got released from the Philadelphia 76ers so they could pick up Mac McClung, who's, you know, a G League and the dunk star guy. Like, this team, the drafting, and it helps when you get the second overall pick and you find a guy like Dylan Harper, but led by Victor Wembanyama, down 0-2, Wemby, 26-12 in game one, but only shot 28% from the floor. He was 6-21. And then in game two, 29-9, he was better shooting, but still two losses for his squad. I guess, Tim, the question is, how much are you putting this on Victor Wembanyama? Threw that ball away kind of in game two. There's been some mistakes, or do you think this is more on the team in general, maybe not supporting him so much?
1: Well, I think it's a combination of a group of things. Number one, he doesn't have enough help up front with him. You know, Luke Kornet's not the answer to battle some of the guys that the Knicks are throwing at him. He needs another big body next to him. I don't think they have enough big body. I mean, Mitchell Robinson and Towns have really pushed him around. I mean, Hart is a physical defender. So is Bridges. They don't really offensively do a lot for him. I think a great point to be made is the very last play of the game Friday night. And, you know, they couldn't get him the ball. Mm-hmm. They couldn't get him the ball. They didn't scheme it up properly. And they ended up, you know, taking a nice open shot, I guess, 17 footer, whatever it was. But if you're the coach, you've got to get him the ball right away. You've got to get him the ball right away down by the basket and let him go to work. Instead, they look confused. I think they are confused at times because of their youth. They're having to rely on Harper now because he's really given them a boost. But Harper and Castle are young guys. Yeah. And Wembanyama are young guys. Really, they all could be in college. They all could be playing in college, not in the NBA Finals. And Brunson and Bridges and Hart and Towns, they played in college 10 years ago. So it's like, you know, they've got a lot of experience on them. The physicality has hurt Wembanyama for sure. And the Spurs are fortunate. I think that Brunson really hasn't shot the ball that well yet. And that they even had a chance to win last night. Well, first of all, Benny Sanders, the official, gave the Spurs all the chances they needed by calling those two fouls on Karl-Anthony Towns in a period of about a minute in the third quarter, where there were phantom calls where he had two fouls, and all of a sudden now he's got four and he's got to go to the bench when they had the big lead. And then thank goodness for the Knicks and for basketball in general that they have the challenge, because OG Anunoby just got clubbed across the arm shooting a three, and they didn't call that right in front of the official. So I've been like, wait a minute now. What's going on here with the extension of this series? Do we need the Spurs to win to keep this series alive? I was just like baffled. And to the great points of our broadcast team with Mike and Tim and Richard Jefferson, they called it out. They called it out. They weren't mincing any words on this. Both Richard Jefferson and Tim Legler both said, wait a minute, what is this? What is this going on at that point? And that really changed the momentum of those two fouls on Karl-Anthony Towns. He had to come out of the game, and then that's when the Spurs made their run. But having said that, that's a small issue. The big issue is that their offense really has been non-existent. They look a little sluggish. I don't know if that's because they're coming off the seven-game series with OKC. I tend to say it's more because of their lack of experience, their lack of depth, size up front, and just in general, the Knicks are playing really good and really confident right now, and they're clicking on all cylinders. The Knicks don't have something you can say, if we stop this, we can beat them. And I think that's what the Knicks have with the Spurs. They know if they can stop Wembanyama, they can beat the Spurs. But if the Spurs stop Brunson, I don't think they can win still. And in the first two games, his numbers are not great shooting the ball. You know, he's still finding ways to affect winning, which is why he's such a great player. And then the other thing is the Spurs, you know, Mitch Johnson, I think he's inexperienced right now at times. He's trying to find the right scheme to win at this level. He did a great job in the last quarter, last night, kind of changing his philosophy, just stayed home, played one-on-one tough physical basketball, and the officials, again, were letting them push around, push the Knicks around and push them off their spots so they didn't get good looks. But at times, like, again, at one point in the, I believe it was the third quarter, they just ran and doubled aimlessly. They doubled Brunson in the middle of the floor and left Shamet wide open in the corner for a three. Like, you just can't do that. You can't do that. You've got to be solid. Maybe they'll learn from this. Maybe Greg Popovich got to come down and yell at him again, and that'll help. I would definitely call on that if they can. But I think right now, from watching these two teams, just watching them take their shirts off, play this game anywhere, I just think the Knicks are a better team.
0: That they are. Art, we finally had, we thought, some offense on the ice. Vegas Golden Knights scored a goal. Carolina challenge, no goal, offsides. And it will remain no score. Carolina had a turnover right at mid-ice. And the Vegas Golden Knights, it was Matt Stone. He had it, shot it, scored on Frederik Andersen. But on replay, Vegas was offside, so the goal taken off the board, and we will remain no score. They are just 30 seconds into the second period. So again, was 1-0 for Vegas. Challenge, no goal, still no score between Carolina and the Vegas Golden Knights. It's game night right here on ESPN Radio, ESPN app, and SiriusXM Channel 80. Matt Fontana, Tim Welsh with you here this evening. And, you know, I agree with you, Tim. I think it's just there's only so much Victor Wembanyama can do, and that's kind of a crazy statement, knowing who he is and a generational talent that he is. You've never seen a player quite like him, but it is part of this learning process, and I think as good as the Spurs have been created, for lack of a better term, the team assembled and kind of put together, you're seeing the holes right now. And you're seeing De'Aaron Fox not really maybe scoring as much as you need. Dylan Harper's a fine player, but this kind of falling back on Victor Wembanyama, there is only so much he can do. And especially late in the game, when he's kind of making the mistakes on these big possessions, I actually think this has a real potential to create some problems for Wemby as he thinks more and more about it. Let's hear from him. He was asked following Game 2 on some of the final possessions of Game 2. Here's Victor Wembanyama.
2: I'm still very blurry, and that's the whole problem. You know, I need to have more poise, more control over the game. I'm not going to go through the whole positions, but that's the general image.
0: I want to get right to this one, too, because then Wemby was asked about that blurriness.
3: In terms of being blurry, you said things were blurry. Was that just the last three possessions, or was that sort of the issue all night?
2: I would say the last three possessions. I think we need to put ourselves in better conditions. We're digging ourselves a hole. That's been the theme so far.
0: That was Victor Wembanyama talking about some of the late game possessions there. And Tim, I think it's the bright lights, certainly. But I, more than that, is the feeling that we're discussing. I got to do this. And it's I guess, disrespect to his teammates and say, I don't know if I can trust you guys to put yourself in this situation to make the basket or get the ball up the court or do what needs to be done. I got to be the one to do this, and I feel like I need to. And there's times that I think the Knicks are sitting there knowing the same thing, like, oh, we know Wemby's got to do it. If we stop him or get in the way, we're going to be in an all right spot. The NBA Finals are on ESPN Radio. The series shifts to Madison Square Garden. 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Coming up, some favorites on the gridiron. 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

0: This is SportsCenter.
1: I'm Marty Hausberger. Stanley Cup Final Game 3. Vegas scored 36 seconds into the second period and had a 1-0 lead on Carolina, but the Canes challenged and the Golden Knights were deemed offsides. Vegas has also just had another goal overturned for goalie interference. Scoreless now, 0-0. That series tied 1-1. We're in the second period. For the second time in the last four Belmont Stakes, female trainer has won the third leg of horse racing's Triple Crown. Cherie DeVoe taking Golden Tempo to a length win at Saratoga tonight, 5 weeks after training him to a Kentucky Derby victory. The horse did not run in the Preakness. Commandment was second tonight, and favorite Renegade third. DeVoe was born in Saratoga Springs and began her training career at that track. Tonight's Yankees-Red Sox game has been rescheduled due to inclement weather. It'll be made up on August 29th. In Arlington right now, the Rangers trail Cleveland 5-0 in the seventh. The Braves lost an early three-run lead to the Pirates, but then Dominic Smith went to work.
2: 1-0 to Dominic, and he sends it deep down the left field line, slicing to the corner at the foul pole. Home run! It's out of here. Dominic cranks up the power here in the bottom of the fifth inning as he just sneaks it inside the foul pole.
1: That made it 6-3 in the fifth, and that was the final on 680 The Fan. The Braves improved the majors' best record to 44-21 on the season.
3: Hey, it's Michelle Smallman, and coming up Monday, the biggest event in the world kicks off this week. The World Cup is finally here, and we'll get you ready for all of it on Unsportsmanlike, 6 a.m. Eastern, right here on ESPN Radio, ESPN2, and ESPNU.
4: Los Angeles, home of the NFL's latest blockbuster, is the Browns. 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
9: Well, even in the offseason for the NFL, in midst of the NBA Finals, the Stanley Cup Final, there was still plenty of news on the gridiron this week with a few massive trades, but none bigger than the LA Rams getting Myles Garrett. It's game night right here on ESPN Radio, ESPN app, and SiriusXM channel. Ladies, Tim Walsh, I'm Matt Fontana. Another update from the Stanley Cup Final and another goal taken off the board. Again, Vegas scored. There was a loose puck in front of Frederik Andersen. Jack Eichel gets it in the net. Goalie interference, though. And Tim, I know you saw it as well as I did. Like, Andersen, he took a shot. He got hit right in the helmet, right in the head, in the crease. So they wave it off. So we've had two goals taken off the board in just the first 5 minutes of the second period alone. Both of them for the Vegas Golden Knights. So again, we sit at no score with about 13 and a half minutes to go in that second period, between the Hurricanes and the Golden Knights. So this week, it was a big week in the NFL just for a June 1st date. And for people that don't know, in the NFL salary cap world, June 1st is usually a date. You'll hear sometimes a player is post June 1 released. Well, once you're actually past June 1st, you could trade and release players and spread their cap hits over a couple of years. So it was going to always be a big week, and people had their eye out for A.J. Brown, who eventually got moved to New England. But, you know, Tim, I'm in Cleveland, so this hit huge and hit home with the Browns sending Myles Garrett to the L.A. Rams. I felt like it was the right move for the Browns. I kind of had an idea that they were getting close to it, but there was still a massive amount of shock that came down on Tuesday when that happened. And to find out that he got sent to the Rams, again, not also all that shocking, because then it comes out later the Rams were the team that were pursuing him the most. They've wanted him, sounds like, for years. They finally get him. And what a time to get him with the team that they have assembled. Because, Tim, I just look at this LA Rams team, and I asked myself who was going to stop them from winning the Super Bowl again this season coming up.
10: Well, yeah, obviously, on paper, when you look at them and you look at what they have put together and now added They are. They have to be the favorites. There's no doubt about it. But they do have some small question marks that could grow into big ones with Stafford and his injuries. Possibility, Puka Nacua, you know, he's had some off-field stuff, and hopefully he's back on track. And, you know, where are they, you know, now, are they going to add Aaron Donald?
9: Good day. Wow.
10: You know, I don't know. You know, my son showed me some TikTok videos of him the other day in the weight room. He looked pretty good.
9: He looks good.
10: He looks good. Yeah. So anyway, yeah, got great coaching, great experience now. They're hungry. What's not to like? What's not to like? You know, if they stay healthy, I think, you know, Verse is a good player. Obviously, they're going to miss him. But, you know, I think it's a nice pickup for Cleveland. They didn't get completely fleeced. But, you know, you're used to it. The Browns seem to make these decisions, and then everyone kind of shakes their head. But like you said, it was coming. I think it was coming from afar. But yeah, they've got to be one of the favorites. There's no doubt about it. But it's like any other sport. You've got, you know, OKC was the favorites. You know, the Celtics were favorites in the East. You've got to go do it. It's a long, drawn out season with a lot that can happen. But right now, the Rams have done all they need to do to get ready.
9: And I know that there was a lot of excitement about Stafford coming back, and I don't think there was a real worry that he wouldn't, but he's also 38 years old, and I don't want to say injury because, like, I'm not rooting against the Rams. I think we'd all love to see it. They get Trent McDuffie. They go get Myles Garrett. They still have Braden Fisk. Maybe some questions on that offensive line. I think skill position-wise, you never going to worry about that. Puka Nacua is one of the best. They still have Devontae Adams, who I'm a big fan of. And you mentioned it, the coaching. Sean McVay, that's something that just kind of puts them over the top, and I think puts them in this situation to go for it and say, we have all of these things lined up. If this is really the move to push us over the edge, there was discussion that that's why they were apt to take Ty Simpson, knowing that they'd end up giving up a future first to go get Myles Garrett. So this has been in the plans for a long time. Well, what's one of the best things about, or what do they always say about best laid plans or best made plans and how they always work out? We'll see. I want to hear this from Chris Canty, because, of course, you can hear CC every morning on Sportsmanlike, and he talks about the Rams and saying, let's not just crown them quite yet.
11: They feel real 2011 Philadelphia Eagles-ish. The darling, everybody wants to pick them. They go out and they make all of these splashy moves. You know, that 2011 team, they had Asante Samuel and Nnamdi Asamoah as their corners. You know, this team, they traded for Trent McDuffie. They got Jalen Watkins as the other corner. I just go out and get Myles Garrett. You feel real 2011 Eagles-ish. I don't know, man. It's one thing to put together a great collection of talent. It's another thing for that talent to be a great team. If you gave me the choice, you know, are the Rams going to win a Super Bowl or are they going to miss the playoffs? I would lean toward the latter. I think they're more likely to miss the playoffs than win the Super Bowl.
9: That's Chris Canty on Sportsmanlike. Maybe a little bit of other side of things when it comes to the Rams. A little antithesis, if you will. He's Tim Walsh. I'm Matt Fontaine here on Game Night. I'm going to join CC just for a second, Tim. And one of the things that he didn't mention that I would say is this. You have two really good teams in your division, and you're going to have to go up against the Super Bowl champion Seattle Seahawks. You still have to deal with the 49ers. Now, the Cardinals are going to be nothing. They're going to be bottom feeder this year. But you still have two other teams in a division where I fully expect three teams to come out of that division and make the playoffs. So I guess that'd be something to add to it, but I cannot join Chris Canty in saying that this Rams team is going to miss the playoffs. I see no world in any way that that's actually going to happen.
10: No, and you saw how close they were last year with Seattle. And Les Snead, you know, he's the equivalent of R.C. Buford of the Spurs or Sam Presti of the Thunder. I mean, he's elite. We know the elite general managers in all sports, and he's one of them, and they're aggressive. You've got to love that they go for it. I remember a few years ago when, you know, maybe the Rams were really piling on with some free agents and spending, and a lot of people said, well, they're going to be in cap jail, and they're going to run out of time, and here they are. They're back again. They're back. And they're here to stay because they know what they have. They know what they want. They know how to run their organization. And they have an older quarterback. And we know that, we just watching Kansas City last year with the Mahomes injury, that something can happen at any time. So you don't wait. You don't wait when you have a guy like Matt Stafford. You try to load up, and they have, and I think it's pretty impressive.
9: They talk about their motto, right? The blank them picks, because they went from 2017 all the way to 2023. So that was 1, 2, 3, 4, 5, 6, 7 straight drafts without a first-round pick. They had one in 2024 who, when they took Jared Verse, who's not even on the team, they traded away last year's pick. And in 2026 this year, they took Ty Simpson. So Ty Simpson is literally the only first-round pick that the Rams have on the roster for the last decade. That's it. And they have gone and gotten, here's the players they got: Jared Goff, Brandon Cooks, Jalen Ramsey, Matt Stafford, and they traded back to Atlanta for more picks last year. Like, those are the players that they have gone to go get to try to make the picks that they need to get the

0: about the Myles Garrett trade, they are getting a guy that only has one goal, and that is to win a Super Bowl. He's already won his DPOY. He's done that twice. He's already been paid all of his money. He's made all pro. He didn't play another snap of football. He's a Hall of Famer. He's going to Canton. He only has one goal, and that is to go win a Super Bowl. He's now joining a team that only has one goal, and that is to go win a Super Bowl, and they certainly have the talent to do it. 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We'll discuss it coming up. 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
1: Hey, it's Evan Cohen coming up Monday. 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

0: This, I guess baseball's kind of stayed the same, but football certainly had plenty of changes. Is it time for a little bit more? It's game night right here on ESPN Radio, ESPN app, Sirius XM Channel 80. Stop everything. The Golden Knights have a goal that has upheld, and they added another one. Vegas now up 2-0 on the Carolina Hurricanes. They score two goals in the span of just 14 seconds. Thomas Hertl got the first one. Now, that was a regular goal. It was a nice pass right to the slot, one-timer. He scores. The second one, though, was really an own goal as Mitch Marner just kind of threw it in front of Frederik Andersen from Carolina, and his defenseman tapped it in behind him. Still counts the same. Marner gets the goal because he was the last one to touch it for the Vegas Golden Knights. So they're cooking now, up 2-0 with about 7:45 to go in Game 3 of the Stanley Cup Final. So we'll keep you updated on that as we roll on through. You know, Tim Welsh, Matt Fontana with you tonight here in Game Night. And college football, with the expansion of the playoff, with the fact that it's even kind of the playoff, it's not just even the two or the four that it was forever. There's already these discussions about the expansion with that, and now we're starting to get the ideas and the thoughts. Is it time for the Big Ten and the SEC to just leave and just start their own Super League? They'd certainly get the TV rights. Everything that used to be the NCAA isn't anymore. They're getting paid. They're going to have contracts before you know it and all that. Is it maybe just time to call a spade and say the Big Ten and the SEC should just form their own thing without the NCAA?
1: No. I mean, obviously, there's pluses to that for those involved. But you hate to see it. You hate to see it. I mean, obviously, I think college football's thriving right now. I don't know what the problem is. And we'll talk to we'll hear from Greg Sankey at some point. And understand that he's one of the smartest guys in sports, all of sports. And I like to tend to listen to him. We've got some great commissioners that have made this a greater sport than it ever has been, you know, with the college football playoff. And looks like there's more expansion on the horizon. But there's a lot with the NIL stuff that we question it. We wonder where it's going. We had Nick Saban talking to Congress the other day. He's very concerned about other sports, and I am too. I am too, as far as the minor, you know, the secondary sport, the Olympic sports. You know, as a father of two girls that love lacrosse and play lacrosse, and hopefully will play in college one day. I want to see them play in college lacrosse. I don't want to see that become a club sport. And if we're headed that in that direction, that we've got to figure this out. I think Charlie Baker's done a good job of doing whatever he can. He's got some great ideas, but it's hard. His position is hard as the commissioner of the NCAA, and you know how much power can he get, and how much say does he have? And we all know the football schools are going to control the narrative. So where it goes, there's a lot of smart people out there, but let's hope that it doesn't get out of control and become another NFL. And basically, that's what you're saying.
0: Yeah, and that's where I ask myself a lot, who's helping who, right? Is the NCAA helping these big teams and these big conferences? Is it still, like, what is the NCAA doing for the Big Ten? What is the NCAA doing for the SEC? They're not, the TV deals are done. They're done with the commissioners and the conferences, okay? The NCAA is oversight, okay? Well, there's some people that sit there and say the path that we're going down, you don't need so much oversight anymore as specific goes, again, just with football. I'm with you. There's plenty of other sports in college that I love that don't get maybe the money or the notoriety of football that's going to drive it. There could be some people that would say that it actually would help some of the other sports if football just went off on its own, right? Then maybe the money could be dispersed better. But again, why would they give money to the NCAA? There's so many of these things to figure out. I think the dangerous thing is if the Big Ten and the SEC really wanted to do this, they could. 1,000% I think they could. Because even if there was another national champion and it was just the Big 12 and the ACC and all the other, you know, recreate the Pac-12 or the Mountain West or whatever you want to look for, everybody's going to sit there and say, well, yeah, the Big Ten and the SEC aren't there. That doesn't count. They'd rather watch that championship feeling that truly is the national champion, whether it actually is or not. So that is the scary thing. If they really wanted to do it, I think they could. Another goal for the Vegas Golden Knights, by the way. Now they're up 3-0 on the Carolina Hurricanes over there in the Stanley Cup Final Game 3. But you mentioned it. Let's hear from Greg Sankey, SEC Commissioner. He was on Marty and McGee, and he talked about that idea of the Super Leagues.
2: You know, one of the things that's been so disappointing over the last few weeks is this finger pointing at us is going to merge and form a Super League. This effort to create villains, and I certainly understand why that's done. We're easy marks that we're somehow going to merge and create a Super League and run away from everybody else. Marty, that's never been a conversation. In fact, the two of us, when you ask about what levers can we pull, though, those advocates from private equity firms, from outside influences that have been trying to create essentially Super Leagues, we have resisted those.
1: Well, the thing about that, with and you listen to Greg Sankey, you should listen to him because he has obviously done just unbelievable things, not only with the SEC, but he has the best interests of college football, college sports in mind when you listen to him talk. And, you know, we actually had him at our seminar last fall for college basketball before the season for ESPN. And the man is, you need to listen to what he's thinking because he does, obviously he's got to have his schools as the best interest of what he says and does. But he also is a smart man. He understands that it's a bigger picture thing. And there's a lot on the table right now. And obviously you've got to work with the television networks. And there's a lot going on there. And it's not just ESPN and Fox anymore. We all know that. There's many, many networks and streaming services and everything else that goes with it. So I think that they'll figure this out eventually, and it may come to that. But let's just hope that on top of that, they still pay attention to the other student athletes. I don't care if they can create revenue or not. It's not in the best interest of younger people to have to go to college and not be able to fulfill their dreams as far as playing other sports. It doesn't have to be sports that generate revenue. I think we all know that. So if we take a little bit of a step back and not always worry about the money, then I think some stronger opinions will come forward and smarter ideas will prevail.
0: Sure, and I'm with you. I care about other sports, but that's kind of where I think even if football broke off and did its own thing, that money is still coming back to Alabama. It's still coming back to Georgia. It's still coming to Oregon and Ohio State that then would be redistributed to the other sports. And that's,
1: hopefully, that's
0: what really most, even the biggest schools, their money driver is men's basketball and certainly football. And the money that is brought in from usually those two funds a lot of the other programs and a lot of the other teams out there that operate. And I'm going to use the term deficit because it is, but not a huge one. And there's teams that, oh man, I can't remember what team it was. And I'm sure you can find these all over the line. But they send out the budgets, right, for an athletic department. And what do they spend on women's softball? What do they spend on wrestling? What do they spend on the cross-country and track teams? And I think the difference now is with all these crazy conferences that you have Stanford having to travel to the East Coast to play women's softball games. Well, that's an added cost that they didn't ask for, but college football drove it to what it is today. And I think if you just separate it, the money's still going to come back to the schools. And again, as long as it's redistributed around to the other programs, I'm on board with it. And I think if that's the best way to do it, if that's the best way to handle it, I'm open ears for it. Speaking of open ears, I can't wait for this conversation tomorrow. Indiana Governor Mike Braun is going to join the Best Week Ever with Peter Burns and Courtney Cronin tomorrow, 8 a.m. Eastern, to discuss the latest on the Bears' intention to move to Hammond, Indiana. You are not going to want to miss that tomorrow morning, 8 a.m. on the Best Week Ever. Coming up, the greatest of all time. I could get thrown around. We could be watching one, though. This is Game Night on ESPN Radio and the ESPN app.
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1: I'm Marty Hausberger. Stanley Cup Final Game 3. Carolina successfully challenged two Vegas goals early in the second period, but the next two from Tomas Hertl and Mitch Marner stood. Marner just tacked on two more, and the Golden Knights lead 4-0 with about 3 minutes to go in the second period. What might have been Kentucky Derby winner Golden Tempo set out the second leg of horse racing's Triple Crown, the Preakness, so no Triple Crown winner this year. Trainer Cherie DeVoe making that decision to concentrate on tonight's Belmont Stakes. Well, it worked. With jockey Jose Ortiz aboard, Golden Tempo took the Belmont at Saratoga, where DeVoe started her career. The win by about a length over Commandment, race favorite Renegade, finished third. Baseball, Red Sox and Yankees rained out. Cleveland leads Texas 5-0 in the top of the eighth. St. Louis came from behind to defeat Cincinnati today.
2: Next pitch to Newpar is hit hard in the right center field. That ball is smoked. It's back and it's gone! Deep fly, Lars Newpar gives the Cardinals a lead in the bottom of the eighth inning. And this crowd is going crazy.
1: The Cardinals radio network on St. Louis's 6-5 win. Newpar just made his season debut last night. Russian teenager Mira Andreeva was already a tennis phenom at age 15. At 19, she's a Grand Slam champion. She defeated Polish qualifier Maya Walenska 6-3, 6-2 in the French Open final.
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0: It's Saturday, June 6, 2026. And this is Game Night.
1: From a notoriety standpoint, they stand above the rest. So to say that you are one of the best players in that team's history, I think that carries a lot of weight. Jalen Brunson climbing up that list of the greatest Knicks of all time. It's Game Night here on ESPN Radio, ESPN App, Sirius XM Channel 80, presented by Progressive Insurance. He's Tim Welsh. I'm Matt Fontana. You heard it in the update. You talk about one of the greatest Vegas Golden Knights. It might be Mitch Marner. He's got a hat trick tonight, as it is all Vegas, 4-0 over Carolina with about 2 minutes to go in the second period. Mitch Marner now has 28 points in the postseason for the Vegas Golden Knights. That sets an NHL record for the most points scored by a player in his first year with a team in the postseason. 28 points for Mitch Marner. He's got a hat trick tonight. And it is all Vegas, 4-0 in a series tied 1-1. First game back in Vegas tonight as well in Game 3. That place is rocking. It's going to be a miracle for the Hurricanes to get back in that game. We'll keep you updated as we go on. So, Tim, I do think the Knicks are one of those franchises in sports, probably because it's New York, but they've had some of the great players in NBA history play for them in the past. But it's been a long time for them. They haven't been in an NBA final since 1999. They haven't won a title in over 50 years. And they're sitting with a great opportunity to do that, led by Jalen Brunson. So the question is, and I'll pose it to you, would an NBA championship make Jalen Brunson the greatest Knick of all time?
2: Well, I would say let's back it up a little bit to 72 and 69. Things happened then. They were pretty special. Well, Clyde Frazier, Hall of Famer. Listen, I think Jalen Brunson is terrific, and how can't you? On the court, off the court, in the locker room, as a leader, as a winner, as a closer. I don't ever like getting into those discussions because it's just so hard when you compare eras, and you know how the guys now travel with charters and staying the four seasons, where I'm sure the Knicks back in the day, they took the train and maybe the bus or People's Express. You remember that, Matt? Back in the day, People's Express. I don't know if you remember those days. That was actually an airline. They used to call it the Greyhound in the sky. But anyway, having said that, he's great. You know, and I think that if he does this, the people that are in the building when it happens, or the people that are Knick fans today, will say that. Yes, they will. But you know, with all due respect to the old guys, I would say let's separate it. In the modern era, yes, absolutely. But it's been a long time. It's been a long time since they've had this type of excitement. Obviously, the Patrick Ewing teams got there, but couldn't finish the deal. They were always fighting Michael Jordan. They were fighting Houston, Hakeem Olajuwon. They just didn't have it back then. But the Knicks are deserving of everything they have to this point. And if they finish it off, yes, Jalen Brunson will be discussed. He'll be in the discussion for sure as one of the all-time greats.
1: I think you bring up a great point about the thirst that the Knicks have as an organization, as the fan base, because it's been so long that it's just going to taste better, for lack of a better term, but it's just going to feel better if they're able to get this one, and I think that's going to elevate Jalen Brunson. At this point, watching the Knicks, who are on this incredible win streak, and I'm not discrediting the other guys on the team, because I love how this team is built, but you watch Jalen Brunson just hit these cold-blooded shots that just ice games out. You almost feel it as he brings the ball up the court that you go, they're not going to stop him. Like, he's going to somehow get this bucket, and he's doing it as an undersized guard. He's not some seven-footer walking the ball down the court and hitting a three. He's getting to his spot. He's hitting these shots, and I think that has a big part of why he's even going to be on this list. Now, would you join me on this in saying, in no particular order, but the greatest four Knicks of all time would be Patrick Ewing, Willis Reed, Clyde Frazier, and then maybe Jalen Brunson. Would you say that those four, Bernard King, like Carmelo Anthony, but would you say that Brunson, Reed, Frazier, and Ewing, those are the top four?
2: Absolutely.
1: Right?
2: Absolutely. Yeah, okay, I would put Bernard King in there as well, and he didn't have as great a supporting cast as maybe the others. Mm-hmm. But those are some Hall of Fame names. There's no doubt about it. And those brought back some great memories for the person you're talking to, just growing up watching those Knick teams, just, you know, kind of gave me the love of basketball that I grew to have because of the fact of the way they played. You know, the great book that they had, The Open Man, Hit the Open Man. And Red Holtzman, just a fantastic coach. But Mike Brown has done a really good job. And very difficult to step into a ready-made team that was in the conference finals that the owner is saying, wait a minute, the coach didn't do enough, so you've got to do more. So what do you have to do? You've got to go get to the NBA finals, and probably you've got to win it. So he's answered the call so far with everything, and I like the way he's coaching the team. I like what he's done. He's built the bench, and they're very likable. They're very likable. You know, these playoffs have been very likable. You know, I like the character of most of these teams so far in the Final Four. You know, even the Final Eight has been pretty good as far as playing the right way, good guys, well-coached, and playing hard to win. And in today's era, sometimes that's lacking.
1: It is. It's game night here on ESPN Radio. He's Tim Walsh. I'm Matt Fontana. The other thing that kind of might factor in with Jalen Brunson that's a little different than maybe any of the other players is, at this point, he took a little bit of a deal. And this kind of guy, I saw this circulating a little bit on social media about Jalen Brunson and the deal that he signed with the Knicks. Well, first, the commentary was about what the Mavericks offered him, which was not a lot. And he felt that was disrespectful and said, we're going to take our chances in free agency. And boy, did it work out. But he's playing on a four-year, $156.5 million extension with the Knicks, which he signed in July of 2024. And right or wrong, if it was with the direct idea of being able to spread the money around to keep some teams or players together on the team and help build this team out, I'll give Jalen Brunson credit for that because, sure, he probably could have got more. And I understand he's probably going to get more as this goes on and as things kind of change with where the Knicks at. But that's another thing to kind of, I guess, on the periphery, to be considered one of the greats, you got to win a championship. I really believe that. It's no disrespect to Patrick Ewing. That's why I think Clyde Frazier is the best Knick of all time, because he won championships. To do that, you gotta win a ring. And I do think Jalen Brunson's going to do that, and I think he's going to have a chance to win multiple during his time with the Knicks. I really think they're just starting things off here. Things could get hard with some of the other teams, the apron conversation for another day. But I don't think that's going to be lost maybe on some Knicks fans if they win this one, to point and say, like, obviously Jalen Brunson was the catalyst to this whole thing.
2: There's no doubt about it. I mean, when you look at, you know, the structure of the apron, the tax implications, and everything else that goes with it in the NBA, it's so important. I mean, Oklahoma City is going to have to make some decisions here in the next few years as far as what they do in attacking the apron, the second apron, and you've seen that with Denver, and that's why I think every year you see basically a new winner over the last, I think, 8 years, you see a new NBA champion. Mm-hmm. And yeah, the Celtics have faced that too. They had to dump salary coming into this season because Brown and Tatum represent about 70% of the cap. And that's problematic, but I guess it's good for the game that we have more balance and more parity out there. I know as a fan, I like it. I like new teams. I like new players. I like teams that are built more on balance, and I think that's what you're seeing with the Knicks.
1: Jalen Brunson gave up over $113 million in guaranteed money because he signed that four-year 156 extension in 2024. If he had just waited until 2025, he would have been able to sign a five-year $269 million deal, which, depending on who you read, depending on who you talk to, really feels like that could have been the largest discount in NBA history by giving up over the $113, you know, million dollars. And again, I think a great credit to Jalen Brunson for the belief that he probably had in this Knicks team, and also for the Knicks to pay that back and say, yes, we are going to use that money. So some of these other players, like, it's kind of what's happening now in L.A. with LeBron, right? There's reports out LeBron's sitting there waiting to see what the Lakers are going to offer, and if they don't offer him the max deal, he wants to know where that money is going to go and make sure that it's the players on the team to try to help them compete. This was SportsCenter, a new interview podcast from Rich Eisen featuring SportsCenter legends, is available now on Disney+. 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So definitely check it out. Well, we were just one leg away from the Triple Crown. 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

0: today. We got two out of the three. We'll talk bucket list sporting events. It's game night right here on ESPN Radio, ESPN App, Sirius XM Channel 80. He's Tim Welsh. I'm Matt Fontana. We're presented by Progressive Insurance. So it was a golden day today for Golden Tempo as they win the Belmont Stakes. Now, the problem is they also won the Kentucky Derby. They did not race the Preakness. So no chance for a Triple Crown winner. We got to wait yet again for another Triple Crown winner. Tim, I'll be the first to tell you, horse racing, not really my thing. I think it's cool to watch and to have those Triple Crown things. But unfortunately, we don't get it this year. So we are going to ask everybody, what is your bucket list sporting event that you'd like to attend? Is it one of the Triple Crown events? 1-888-SAY-ESPN. That is 1-888-729-3776. A bucket list sporting event that you would like to attend. And I would think a lot of people would say probably the Triple Crown. It's certainly, I would, you know, I imagine the Kentucky Derby. That's one for a lot of people. Not for me, though.
1: I want to hear what you have.
0: It's Augusta. It's the Masters. It is no question about it. Like, I love golf. It's a very sought-after take. And it's also, like, I guess most of these would be semi-attainable, other than going to a Knicks game for Game 3, because I don't have $15,000 offhand to just spend on that, but that's okay. You know, like, Masters tickets.
1: Matt, the game is broadcast on your network. Can't you call somebody up and just...
0: Yeah, Steve Kapke, make a call, guys. Let him know. Just give my name. Just going to walk up. And by the way, MSG let everybody know today that there's going to be a very important person at that game. And they said, you want to get to your seats. You want to get to the arena 2 hours, minimum 2 hours, because they're going to have TSA level security at Madison Square Garden tomorrow night. Because again, on Monday, because there's going to be a very special person there and there's going to be extra security. So you better get there early. But the
1: long
0: Masters, long time Knick fan, I would say long time suffering Knick fan, because I don't know if there's
1: President
0: any Knick fans that
1: President
0: aren't.
1: President Trump will be there.
0: He's going to be there
1: sitting there with, now will he have a courtside seat? Similar to Chalamet and Stiller and Tracy Morgan and
0: that'd
1: Spike.
0: That'd be a funny picture. Or Spike. I want a picture of Spike with him.
1: Or is it, you know, James Dolan sits underneath the basket.
0: Yes.
1: At MSG. And I think he said he was invited by Mr. Dolan. Or will he be up in one of the boxes? I believe he'd be in a box, I would think.
0: Just from a security standpoint, I would probably think so. I don't know. Because you never know, but... Yeah, they've already been trying to tell people that, again, could you imagine paying all that money for a ticket and then getting there and still not getting to your seat for tip-off? Like, there might be people in line 5-6 hours early just trying to get into Madison Square Garden for that game. It's going to be a sight to be seen. And for a lot of people, you would say, again, what's your bucket list sporting event that you'd like to attend? 1-888-SAY-ESPN. I would love to say, excuse me, Tim, a Browns Super Bowl. Because I'd love them to get there, and I'd love to be able to go.
1: Your great-great-grandchildren.
0: Right,
1: maybe
0: one day.
1: Think of that. And, you know, maybe Arch Manning's great-grandchildren, great-grandson would be the quarterback. Well, I will tell you this.
0: Yeah.
1: We attended the Ryder Cup this year.
0: Oh.
1: On Friday.
0: How fun was that?
1: And thank goodness... we didn't go, I believe it was Friday. No, we went on Saturday. We went on Saturday. And President Trump came on Sunday, I believe. Mm-hmm. And thank goodness we weren't there Sunday. Not because we didn't want to see the president. That would have been great. But getting in and out just without the president was tough.
0: Right.
1: At the Ryder Cup. But, yeah, I will tell you, it was fine. It's on the list of things that we've been lucky enough to go to. But you're a golf fan. You know. The one people forget about the Ryder Cup, there's only golf on four holes.
0: Mm-hmm.
1: So yeah. There's 50,000 people trying to watch golf on four holes.
0: Yeah.
1: That is not easy.
0: Right.
1: That is not easy. And some friends of ours that we saw on Saturday, they were parked on the 16th green, which also lets you watch the 17th tee, which was a par three. So they were there on Thursday. They sat there for 3 hours waiting for the groups to come through, and only they saw one group because the matches were all over by 16.
0: Right.
1: On Thursday, because the USA was getting their tail kicked around. But anyway, yes, the bucket list. Yeah, there's so many great things. The World Cup. How about the World Cup's coming?
0: Right.
1: Starting this week.
0: Yeah.
1: It's coming to Boston Stadium, amongst others. That's what they call it, I guess. It's not Gillette.
0: You can't get there. No sponsorships and all natural grass fields, which is a bargaining chip, I think, for the NFL Players Association when it comes to their negotiations. Let's head on out 1-888-CESPN if you'd like to join the show. A bucket list sporting event you'd like to attend. Marissa is in Washington. What is your bucket list sporting event?
2: Seattle Mariners at the World Series. Any game.
0: Marissa, you might have another really good look at that with this team, certainly. We appreciate the call. And I think there's, with this team, it's obviously with all of our fandom, with whatever team that you look for or root for, you're going to ask them to be competitive. Like when I said the Masters happens every year, right? Like it's just more about me winning the ticket lottery or somehow getting a hold of the tickets, where like to Marissa's point, she wants the Seattle Mariners to be really good and get there. And
1: you gotta love that.
0: You know, you gotta love that. I mean, a team that, had their run, 2000s, the kid kind of maybe had some rough years, but here they are leading their division yet again. And I think another one of the favorites to repeat and head back to the Fall Classic for sure.
1: Well, you know, you talk about a dream or a bucket list. How about these Knicks fans?
0: Yeah, that's why they're $15,000.
1: The NBA Finals. Watch your New York Knicks in the NBA Finals. So I don't know. The funny thing, you know, being around Boston for so many long starving Red Sox fans for years, hearing their really sad stories of my grandfather never saw the Red Sox win a World Series. Mm-hmm. My great grandfather never did it, you know, until 2004. Mm-hmm. And so you hear these stories from these long suffering fans. You got to love it because they stick with their fans. You look at those Jet fans every year. I mean, for God's sakes.
0: Yeah.
1: You know, I mean, look at, open up your window, Matt, the Browns, you know, so it's great. It's what makes sports so special, and which is so amazing that these Vegas Golden Knights
0: now
1: up 4-0, they've been alive for how long? 9 years. And they're about to win their second cup, maybe?
0: Right.
1: Possibility in 9 years.
0: Instant success. Speaking of Vegas, let's head out. Sean is going to join us from Vegas. Sean, I want your bucket list sporting event here in a minute. Is it has something to do with Golden Knights? And what is it like in Vegas tonight with this team being at home and the excitement around the Vegas
1: Wait a
0: Golden
1: minute.
0: Knights,
1: this is not Sean McDonough on the line.
0: I hope it's not. He's busy. He'd be busy calling it. It's not Sean McDonough, right?
1: All right, good.
3: No.
0: Okay.
3: No, Vegas is extremely exciting. Listening to the game on the radio too while I was driving, switching back and forth.
0: Nice.
3: I was actually at game five when they won the Stanley Cup, and I actually got to drink beers out of the Stanley Cup a few days later.
0: Wow.
3: So that was extremely exciting. So I knocked that off the bucket list. Golf, been to a couple of U.S. Opens. There's just too many people, and you can only watch one hole at a time, or you can't see everything. So matches I would love to go, but mine's the Wimbledon final.
0: That's a great one.
3: I would love the tradition of it.
0: Yeah.
3: And everyone wears their suits, you know.
0: Who's who?
3: To walk around that, I think that would be my last bucket list thing to do.
0: That's awesome. Sean, good luck to the Vegas Golden Knights for you. Got to drink out of the Stanley Cup. That's a pretty high bucket list item right there. Yeah, Wimbledon, that would be really cool because, again, just whatever sport you're a fan of, the pinnacle of it, and just saying that you were there, the excitement around me. And I think events like that everybody watches on TV, I love seeing what it's like in person. Coming up, dynasties, could they be dead in the NBA? It's game night right here on ESPN Radio.
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1: I'm Marty Houseberger. Stanley Cup Final Game 3. Vegas's Mitch Marner put up a hat trick in the second period alone, the fastest in Stanley Cup Final history. The Golden Knights lead Carolina 4-0 in the third period. That series tied 1-1. The 158th running of the Belmont Stakes goes to Golden Tempo, the horse that took the Kentucky Derby 5 weeks ago. Golden Tempo charged down the stretch at Saratoga to beat Commandment by about a length. Cherie DeVoe becomes the second female in 4 years to train the Belmont winner after she was the first to take the run for the roses. Baseball, we've got some teams advancing today to the College World Series with sweeps in the Super Regionals.
2: Ground ball could do it. To second for one. To first, double play. Look out, Omaha. Here comes Troy. And for the first time, the Trojans of Troy are going to Omaha and the Men's College World Series.
1: Troy beat Little Rock 7-2 on ESPN2. West Virginia destroyed Cal Poly 17-1, and Ole Miss eliminated Auburn 5-3. 19-year-old Mira Andreeva fulfilled a dream today that many saw coming when she was a 15-year-old Russian phenom, a French Open championship.
3: It just feels amazing looking at this trophy and, you know, realizing that this is actually true and I can call myself a Grand Slam champion.
1: Andreeva beat Polish qualifier Maja Wolinska 6-3, 6-2. Defending World Cup champ Argentina will be without defender Leo Bellardi for the entire tournament. He has a calf injury.
4: Hey, it's Evan Cohen. 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

0: go too far in trying to get some parity into the NBA Finals, and our dynasty's done. It's game night here on ESPN Radio, ESPN app, SiriusXM Channel 80, presented by Progressive Insurance. Tim Welsh, Matt Fontana with you tonight. To the ice we go. Stanley Cup final still 4-0. Vegas Golden Knights over the Carolina Hurricanes. About 14 minutes to go in the third period. If Mitch Marner hadn't done enough, he's already got a natural hat trick, and they gave him a penalty shot. He got stopped, but he had a penalty shot for the Vegas Golden Knights, who's still up 4-0. Series tied 1-1. Vegas Golden Knights trying to take a 2-1 lead there in that series. So, Tim, we know where the NBA was at in the 2010s, right? It was marked by the Big Three, which started, I guess, in the 2000s with the Celtics, and then the Nets version of that. And then, of course, LeBron leaves Cleveland. He goes to Miami. The not the one, not the two, not the four, not the seven. Okay, fine. They win a couple championships. Here come the Warriors, Steph Curry. Okay, then they get Kevin Durant. And the NBA comes back through in the 2020s and says, okay, we're going to break some of this stuff up. We're going to introduce this new apron. We're going to try to break up the Big Three. Have they, in essence, killed the opportunity for teams to create dynasties in the NBA?
1: Well, apparently so. I mean, you just have to look at the numbers. You have to look at what's happened. You know, and first, I don't know, I might be getting my teams out of order, but top of my mind is the Warriors, you know, and the Warriors did have their run, but then they came back on late when they beat the Celtics. But you kind of knew then that they were at the tail end of what they were doing, you know, with Klay Thompson and, you know, aging a little bit, and Draymond aging, and you thought maybe some younger players were coming up for them, but maybe it didn't all work out properly with their selections. Then it was Denver with Jokic. You said, well, now they're built to last. But they let some key players go after they won the championship, and they needed every piece that, you know, sometimes the pieces, when you retool the pieces, they don't always fit, even if you have a great player like Jokic. And then, of course, you know, Mike Malone was a terrific coach, and they wanted a new coach. They moved on. Giannis, same thing. You know, is Giannis the next dynasty? Well, he won one, and that was it. And Mike Budenholzer, he's gone. So then now you turn to the Celtics and Brown and Tatum. They're in their 20s. It took them a while to get to that point. They lost the finals to the Warriors, but then they came back and they won it. And, well, did they win it because they were a dynasty in the making? Maybe. But they did have some good fortune on their way to the title, which doesn't take anything away from the title, but they were one and done as far as currently. And then OKC was next, and you said, well, definitely they're going to come get back there with their young nucleus, and boom, they're out. So now is it San Antonio or New York? Who's next? You know, and I agree with you. You know, New York is built to last, but are they? I don't know. No, none of us know. I mean, with the recent history, I would say it'll be somebody new next year.
0: Well, and that's maybe what the NBA wants. We'll have to see. Our rejoin presented by our great friends at ABC TV, and we've got another goal, but finally, it's the Carolina Hurricanes. So they will not be shut out tonight. Jordan Martinook gets on the board there for the Carolina Hurricanes. So it's still 4-1, Vegas on top of the Canes with about 2.5 minutes to go. And then as soon as he scored that goal, he goes into the corner, and a huge fight breaks out because he kind of got hacked, and Hurricanes just scored again. They just scored again. So now 4-2 with about 12.5 to go. Maybe the Hurricanes trying to get back into this one. Golden Knights sitting there kind of stymied for a minute. It was a huge fight that broke out right after the Martin took goal. And I think that was Taylor Hall that just scored for the Hurricanes. So now it is a 4-2 game. Vegas Golden Knights still on top, but the Hurricanes trying to get back into that one. As we'll keep an eye on that as we go. It's game night here on ESPN Radio. Matt Fontana, Tim Welsh with you here this evening. And yeah, I think that as you ran through all of those teams, Tim, you're right. They were built, and people say, yep, that's the next one, right? That's the next one. But it is a lot about fit, and sometimes fit changes, players might not change, but the fit changes. Injuries can happen, certainly. And I think more than anything, it is going to be the contracts. And the NBA, did they go too far in trying to eliminate the big three? Yes. I think that's unequivocal. I think that is 100% a fact. Now, you look at a lot of teams and sit there and say, well, Karl-Anthony Towns, Jalen Brunson, that's a big two. Carolina just scored again. They just scored again. They just scored three goals in like 45 seconds.
1: During this block.
0: During this block. It's 4-3. Carolina just scored again. That was Jordan Staal off the faceoff and ripped it in past Hart. 4-3. It was 4-0 when we started this segment on ESPN Radio. It is now 4-3. Three straight goals from the Hurricanes. Jordan Staal tipped it in front. It was a shot from the point, and Staal tipped it out of midair and got it past Corey Hart for the goal. Wow. Well, all right, we got a game all
1: bring back
0: over
1: Bruce
0: there.
1: Cassidy, for God's sakes. I mean, how can we go have this type of coaching blow these leads like this?
0: Poor John Tortorella over there. He's going to be starting to question things.
1: He looks a little flustered.
0: Flustered would be. Well, Carolina
1: what a great
0: already
1: series, though. What a great series so far.
0: It's been a lot of fun. I love watching it. It's great. But, you know, back to our conversation for the NBA, you're right. You set these teams up and you think, okay, this is this team and this is how it's going to be. But just with the NBA introducing this apron system, the supermaxes, which is just like, if everybody, Tim, if you could just give me a second here. These supermax contracts that are getting handed out based on making all NBA teams, where you have players not qualifying because they don't play 65 games, and then all of a sudden you get these players that are making third team all NBA, and you're like, what? And they're like, well, yeah, oh, and by the way, they qualify, not for the super max, but they still qualify for a max because they made it. It's diluting the water. And there's been some bad contracts handed out in the NBA. Listen, there's bad contracts in all sports, and there's been some terrible ones handed out in the NBA. That happens. But this new apron system and how these contracts are getting handed out, I think, are really just making teams force them to pay some players that are maybe just kind of mid, or they're just kind of there. But hey, we need offense, because if we don't, they're going to walk away. And then all of a sudden, now we get to an offseason where Oklahoma City's sitting there going, do we got to get rid of Chet Holmgren now? And he's going to be start making 40 some million dollars a year. Can't afford that. Do we need to keep him? Like, I just think the NBA went too far in trying to stop the big three, that they've created other problems now, and in a way have completely erased dynasties. Like, listen, do I want to see the same two teams like the Cavs and the Warriors go at it for four straight finals? Even as a Cavs fan, I get it. No, I'd like some fresh blood in there. Tim, I'll tell you, having eight straight champions, and you've had 13 different teams in the NBA Finals since 2018. Almost half of the NBA has been in the NBA Finals over the last 6 years. That's not good. I can't have that either.
1: Yeah, and part of that is the apron. Part of that is the NBA wants more balance. But also, I think part of it is the lack of that killer motivation when these guys do get the contracts. I mean, when you have a guy like Jaylen Brown saying,

0: He's got three coaches fired, and now he wants out. So that part of it irritates me.
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0: Wemby rises. His shot's no good. Rebound Knicks. Game's over. Lucky 13 for the Knicks.
1: I felt like we chased the game a little bit. They made some really tough shots, shots at the end of the shot clock. And I thought that affected our approach at times and took away from just trying to play our brand of basketball.
2: We didn't play great as a team. We needed to win that game. This game was ours.
1: We're going to go into game three. And if we play our brand of basketball up to our standard, we'll be just fine.
3: You know, they say you can't gain experience until you actually do it. Maybe that's what's happening to Victor Wembanyama and the San Antonio Spurs. The lights may be a little too bright for Wemby. It's game night right here on ESPN Radio. Never too bright for us here on the ESPN app, SiriusXM channel. Ladies, Tim Welsh, I'm Matt Fontana. Of course, sound there, courtesy of our friends at ESPN Radio. And to the Stanley Cup Final, still fourth.

0: 3. We're under 9 minutes to go here in the third period. It's only a 4-3 game because Carolina scored 3 goals in a span of 39 seconds. This comes from our friend Greg Wyshynski. The 3 goals scored by Carolina in this game tonight in 39 seconds, that is the fastest 3 goals ever scored by one team in a Stanley Cup final game. The previous record was 56 seconds, and that was in Game 2 of the 1954 final. So the Hurricanes, they did. They set the record tonight with 3 goals in 39 seconds to make it a 4-3 game. Things kind of stabilized right now, going back and forth, so we'll see if the Canes can get one more to tie it up with about 8 minutes to go.
1: I love
0: on the ice tonight.
1: Sorry, Matt. Excuse
0: no, you're good.
1: Me. I love bad goaltending. I think it's great. It's great for the sport. It energizes you. Scoring energizes you. I mean, nothing worse than a 1-0 slugfest.
0: I want that put on a shirt. You get the royalties for it, Tim. I love bad goaltending.
1: Yes.
0: I think that
1: like
0: should
1: that.
0: Be sold at every arena in the NHL. I love
1: I
0: that.
1: Mean, why would you it pay a goaltender? Why would you pay a goaltender $8 million a year? I mean, that's ridiculous.
0: I love goals, and it's you know, we're funny because we were talking about the bucket list sporting events. We got into the World Cup. And I'm not, I know the game is soccer, but I don't, there's no team. I want Team USA to do well, and I hope they do. It sounds like they don't have a good chance. I have no idea. But I want goals, man. I don't want 1-0 games. I want 5-4. I want 6-5. Like, I want goals. And I think especially for hockey in the playoffs and for the Stanley Cup final, the electricity when goals are scored and knowing that it could be any time is certainly a fun part of that. You got, again, we already got 7 tonight. It's 4-3. With Vegas Golden Knights still up by 1, do we maybe get another one?
1: Will we see some goals in the World Cup?
0: I hope so.
1: Yeah, my friend Taylor Twelman tells me we're going to see a lot of exciting
0: good
1: soccer.
0: Good,
1: so that's good. Or football? Is it football?
0: Football,
1: or
0: soccer, depending on where you live. I call it soccer because football is football to me here. But it is going to be a lot of fun all across the country and getting you ready to go for that. Well, speaking of the international flavor, Victor Wembanyama and Tim, the question about what he's learning throughout this process of the NBA Finals and just the fact that it's hard to blame him because he's probably the biggest reason why the Spurs are where they are, but he's also their best player. So when he has turnovers like he has had late in the game or lack of execution, missed shots, it's hard for me to sit there and rip him for it because he's, what, 22 years old, I think, in his first NBA Finals. He's got all this time to learn and all this time, and it's easy for me to sit there and be like, oh, he'll get back there one day, but you never actually know. Do you feel like he is cracking to the pressure here of this first Finals appearance?
1: No. And you listen to his words, you watch his body language, you see him in the timeouts. He's trying to will his team to win. But there's a lot that goes with it, and I don't think, as we mentioned earlier, he's got enough bodies up front with him mm-hmm. to help him. Certainly, Luke Kornet is formidable, but he's a career backup, and when he's been in the game, he really hasn't really helped. He's not at that level. When you get to this level of the playoffs, you need experience, you need some skill, you need some other size, you need some toughness next to you, some grit. And I don't think he's got enough of that or experience around him. I mean, Fox has been around, but other than that, I mean, really, where are you going? You know, where are you going? If you load up on Wembanyama and Fox isn't hitting his shots, I mean, they've had to rely on Dylan Harper a lot in this series. And maybe they've had needed to use him more, especially in game one. So I don't know. I just think that you've seen this happen over time. You know, going back, we forget sometimes. You forget that Michael Jordan went through struggles early in his career and couldn't get through the Pistons. And LeBron, you know, firsthand in Cleveland, it took him a while mm-hmm. to get things going there and then had to leave and then come back to win. So it takes time for all of these young players. There's so much pressure on them. And I just like his makeup. I like what he says. He's smart. He's mature for his age. He hasn't been Americanized yet, which is good. It's kind of like Giannis when he came up was kind of fresh and fun and had the smile and said all the right things. And now all of a sudden Giannis wants out and you know, he's become kind of a selfish player a little bit. And we'll see if he can change that around. Maybe a change of place will help him. But for now, I think we just should enjoy Wemby, enjoy him for what he is and his journey. And he'll be back if they don't come back in this series. And I'm not sure they still can't.
0: Sure.
1: And, you know, they've got talent. They're certainly, I think, and Mitch Johnson is a good coach. He's very smart. He's got smart guys around him. So I think they'll make some adjustments. And it's a long series. Things can change. Things can change very, very quickly. And Brunson still has not got going yet. And maybe he won't get going. And if he doesn't, you know, San Antonio can come back in this series. But Towns has been really great. And I don't know if that's going to change. I don't think that San Antonio right now has an answer for him because of the fact that he has been good outside, good inside, and good defensively as well.
0: That's the depth, I think, that speaks to the Knicks. So that's where the question of the lights being too bright for Wemby, I don't buy it. I agree with you. I don't think he's got anybody else. So it's easy for the Knicks to know, okay, we just got to stop him. Now it's crazy to say because he's 7'4", and I don't know many people on an off chance that can stop him straight up. But it's also just this learning experience on what it takes to close out the game. And I want to give him credit for this. He's taking the ball. He's taking the ball. Like, it'd be different if he was passing this up or saying that it's not going to be on me or I don't want to be the one in crunch time. Like, he knows that it's got to be on him. And love it or like it or hate it or not, that's what it's going to have to be for the Spurs. He hits a shot, we're talking about a different story, right? You know, and that's basketball, that's sport. Jalen Brunson doesn't get his hand on that ball, we're talking about a different story. A made free throw here, it's a different story. And I do think it is just a bit of a learning curve here for Victor Wembanyama. But too bright, I also, you know, Tim, your thoughts on this, Tim Welsh, Matt Fontana with you here on game night. This is a guy that's been so touted for so long, even at 22. I'm not saying that anything that he's done has been on the same level of the NBA Finals. This is the biggest basketball he's ever played. But this is also a young man that for a long, long time has been talked about as being a player of this magnitude and level.
1: There's so much that goes with it. I mean, you look at Cooper Flagg, you know, everything that's put on his shoulders so far. You know, he won the Rookie of the Year, but he's going to have to, there's going to be pressure on him to win now. You know, he's only 19. Next year it's going to be AJ DiBianca. It's the same thing. People are going to put the pressure on him. And the makeup of these guys, I think, is terrific. Cooper Flagg, DiBianca, everyone talks about him, his great parenting. Wembanyama, that's very evident. And he's in a great organization as well, good people around him. And you see Tim Duncan around. You see Ginobili around. You see David Robinson around. You see Pop around. So he's going to be mentored in the right way, and you hear it in his words. And even after last night, he said, you know, I wanted to make that shot, we wanted to win, we should have won, we needed to win, but now we've got to move on to the next. So very mature for his age, and I think I would not be surprised if he wills them back into this series at some point.
0: Neither would I. And even just the future, with again, this series still needs to play out and see how it goes. The bright future for the Spurs and saying, okay, we've gotten here now even more. What can we do to retool this team or put around Wemby what we need to go all in like that with a star? It's got to be a good feeling. Speaking of a star, who should be the finals MVP? We'll discuss next here on Game Night.
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0: I'm Marty Helsberger. Stanley Cup Final Game 3. Mitch Marner achieved the fastest hat trick in Stanley Cup Final history with 3 goals in the second period alone, and the Vegas Golden Knights had a 4-0 cushion at the break. But as Vegas controlled the second period, Carolina owning the third with 3 quick goals over a 40-second period. Jordan Staal, Taylor Hall, and Jordan Martinook finding the net. Things have calmed down a bit with Vegas holding that 4-3 lead with about 4.5 minutes to go. Kentucky Derby winner Golden Tempo went off tonight in the Belmont Stakes as the fourth betting choice at 6-1. And as he did in Louisville, he surprised with a length victory at Saratoga, taking 2 of the 3 legs of the Triple Crown. College baseball, West Virginia barely survived Kentucky in the regional in Morgantown, then ran roughshod over Cal Poly today.
1: Again, as a veteran, a senior, in the air to left, back into the corner is Dante Bikini.
0: That made it 12-1 in the fourth on ESPNU. The Mountaineers cruise to the College World Series with a 17-1 victory and a sweep of Cal Poly. Troy and Ole Miss also advance with super regional sweeps. An epic run to the French Open women's final ended short of a championship today in Paris with 114th-ranked Polish qualifier Maya Walenska losing in straight sets 6-3, 6-2 to Mira Andreeva.
2: Hey, it's Evan Cohen. Coming up Monday, we'll continue to react to the NBA Finals, the Stanley Cup, and get you ready for the World Cup, which kicks off Thursday. It's on Sportsmanlike, 6 a.m. Eastern, right here on ESPN Radio, ESPN2, and ESPNU.

0: It's Saturday, June 6, 2026. And this is Game Night.
1: Well, the finals MVP may be still up for grabs. We'll have to see how it goes. The Stanley Cup final certainly still up for grabs. It's Game Night here on ESPN Radio, ESPN App, Sirius XM, Channel 80. Matt Fontana, Tim Welsh. To the ice we go. Still 4-3. We're under 4 minutes to go, though, in the third period. Vegas Golden Knights still with a one-goal lead over Carolina. Again, about 3.5 to go. But it is getting chippy out there. They're starting to push and shove, and it's starting to get physical out there with some of the hits. And after the whistle, it's another thing that hockey just is a little bit different, Tim, than any other sport. Just the physicality, the fights. It's, and you play potentially seven games, too, through
2: it.
1: So that's
2: a lot of love here.
1: Oh, no. You could feel it. You could feel it between these two teams. They're going at it. So, again, 3 minutes to go. Carolina needs a goal to tie it up. Still 4-3 with Vegas in front. To the NBA, with the MVP conversation, I think it can get a little diluted when it's usually just what? The best player on the team that wins the championship. And you can sometimes get your Andre Iguodalas in that where you go, no, this was literally the guy that was the best player in this series. And with the Knicks up 2-0, just pretending that they get it done, you would automatically sit there and think, what? Okay, it's got to be Jalen Brunson. But let's hear from Darren Collison, former NBA guard. He was on SportsCenter. He said, well, wait a minute. Maybe it's not Jalen Brunson who should be the front runner for Finals MVP. Here's Darren Collison.
3: Well, this six-time All-Star is tired of hearing all the Wemby talk, by the way. And you can probably make the case that he's probably been the best player in this series as well. But it's how he's going about it, too, is this aggression, offensively and defensively. Offensively, he's not really settling for threes like we've seen him in the past. He's been having successful going to the paint, getting fouled himself, and he's staying out of foul trouble defensively. And like I said, defensively, he's playing phenomenal against Wemby, staying in front of the ball. I mean, Karl-Anthony Towns is taking this personal, and he's showing it. And he's, like I said, you can make the case that he's been the best player so far in this series.
2: Sir Charles Barkley agrees. He says that Karl-Anthony Towns is playing as good as any center he's ever seen in the playoffs. So, listen, I like Karl-Anthony Towns. I think he's a winning player. He's turned into that in New York. And just sometimes the atmosphere, who you're around, who you're playing with, who's leading you, what voices you're listening to every day helps. I think it's great. His dad is at every game. He's from New Jersey. It's a great story. Obviously, he talks a lot about his mom who died with COVID during that period of time. And he speaks from the heart. It's a good story. It really is a good story, unless you're a T-Wolves fan. And you got Julius Randle, who was awful in the playoffs for him in that trade. So, it's the MVP talk. It kind of bores me at times this early in the series, but you got to start to think about it a little bit. It's like talking about who's going to be MVP of the NBA regular season, and we're in February. It's the All-Star break. But I guess that's what we do. But so far, Karl-Anthony Towns definitely has been.
1: He has been, and I got to get to that in a second, but the Hurricanes have tied it up. It is 4-4 now. They get a power play goal. There was a scrum on the goal line. Vegas is going to review it. Of course they are. They had Vegas had a delay of game penalty. Shea Theodore threw it out over into the bench. So there was a delay of game penalty, so a 2-minute minor. Hurricanes were on a power play. They had a scrum in the net where actually one of the Hurricanes players got hit into the net by a Golden Vegas Knights player. The puck ends up in the net. I just got to tell you, Tim, just watching it, I don't know how they're going to overturn this goal because there's just bodies everywhere. It stands 4-4 with a minute and a half to go. 4-4 after a 4-goal lead, 4-0 for Vegas. They have given up 4 third-period goals, and we might be staring at overtime in this game. Wow, what a game tonight in Game 3 of the Stanley Cup Final between Carolina and Vegas. Goal stands 4-4. Wow, I can't. This collapse by Vegas right now is incredible to watch.
2: Well, we saw it in the game too.
1: Yeah,
2: we saw the same collapse basically. I mean, in different circumstances, but pretty much Carolina was dead. They were dead in the water, and losing the two at home would have been really, really hard to overcome, as we know. But you know, playoff hockey is interesting to me as far as. The home ice really doesn't matter much. It doesn't seem to have a great effect. I mean, we saw the unbelievable crowd in Raleigh the other night, and they've got terrific fans. But Vegas is got a good team, but Carolina has really surprised me with their toughness so far in this series, especially their grit tonight to come back in this type of situation on the road.
1: This is only the second four-goal third-period comeback in Stanley Cup playoff history. The last one was in 1982. So this is only the second time in a Stanley Cup final game that a team has come back from down four goals in the third period. That's what Carolina has done. We're approaching about a minute and a half to go, so we'll see if we get a little overtime action tonight on the ice. Back to the hardwood, Matt Fontana, Tim Welsh tonight here on Game Night. We talk about finals MVP, and, you know, we heard Darren Collison say, yeah, he believes that it's Cat. You know, Tim, you were talking about the Karl-Anthony Towns has been the best player so far on the court, and I agree with all of that. Jalen Brunson's still the MVP. And the reason that I look at it is he is the most valuable player to the New York Knicks because the New York Knicks would not be there without him. Now, I get that the finals MVP is meant to be who played the best in this series and who, as I guess, propelled the team the most. Sure, Cat, I think, is playing a little bit better. It's very clear Jalen Brunson a little banged up too, took the knee injury there, and he's battled back. But Jalen Brunson hitting the shots that he has hit late in that game to get that steal like he did in game two the other night to give his team a chance to win that basketball game. Sure, the stats might be leaning more towards Karl-Anthony Towns, but I just think the plays matter more that Jalen Brunson is making. And I agree. We're two games in. There's plenty to go. The Spurs might all come back and win the whole thing for all we know. But if I had to cast a vote right now and understanding that it's 2-0 for the Knicks and that they would win, my vote would go to Jalen Brunson.
2: Well, he impacts winning, Matt, more than anybody. And it's the intangibles. It's not just the stat line. Mm-hmm. It's everything he does. Just his grit, you know, his presence in the locker room, his presence on the floor. When he is out there, his teammates see that steel look in his eyes and just know that he is locked in to do one thing, win, and just find a way. And if the game's close at the end of the game, he'll be the closer. So those type of players are so invaluable, and it's not, well, he was 9 for 20 or whatever his stat line was or is. That doesn't matter. It's the other pieces of it. And really what we haven't seen since the Atlanta series, where he was having some problems earlier in that series, where C.J. McCollum was kind of taking him to the basket and headhunting, and really they were hunting him down on the defensive end of the floor. They've been able to overcome that. They've been able to hide some of his defensive deficiencies, and he's been solid. He's been solid defensively, and so has Karl-Anthony Towns. Those two guys have stepped up defensively and been solid enough for the Knicks in the first two games.
1: That they have, and the thing is how they're able to also play off of one another, the importance that they have for how they play, and the fact that the Knicks are just such an extremely deep team. You could sit there and say that kind of takes away from the stars of like Cat and Brunson. I actually choose to maybe give those guys a little more credit for getting everybody involved and being able to keep guys in their role and watching a guy like Landry Shamet have basically career stats being put up now in a playoff run. I guess that kind of leans probably a little more towards Brunson just as a guard versus Karl Anthony Towns. But what adjustment have we seen from Mike Brown? It's Karl Anthony Towns facilitator, getting multiple assists now in the games and things like that. It really is a credit to the two star guys, I think, of getting everybody involved to the ice. Overtime we go. 4-4 in a game that is just completely off the rails. You had Vegas, who had two goals taken off the board early in the game. They finally get the first one in the second period. Then they rack up four goals in the second period alone. They were leading 4-0 with 13 minutes to go in the game. And then Carolina scores three goals in 39 seconds. They score the tying goal with 1:42 to go. And a four-goal lead erased, 4-4 the score. We go to overtime. And a reminder, in the playoffs, it's 5-on-5 hockey in overtime. So it's going to be a lot of fun. We'll keep you updated on the ice as we roll on. And speaking of, we continue on as well because it is time to maybe get over the hump. It's game night here on ESPN Radio and the ESPN app.
4: 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Are we ready to crown the Knicks champions? 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

0: seen tonight between the Vegas Golden Knights and the Carolina Hurricanes. It's game night here on ESPN Radio, ESPN app, and SiriusXM Channel 80 presented by Progressive Insurance. Overtime, 4-4 our score. Matt Fontana, Tim Welsh, and we're so happy to be joined. Greg Wyshynski, ESPN senior NHL writer, joining us as, Greg, we're heading to overtime. I saw your tweet. It was a record for a Stanley Cup final game. 3 goals in 39 seconds by the Hurricanes. They get the equalizer about a minute and a half to go. Just what's that arena like right now, Greg? Because I can imagine that the Vegas Golden Knights and their fans are sitting there going, wait, what just happened?
1: Well, I need a cigarette, but I don't even smoke. It's really something, boys. So to set the scene, I mean, we're talking the level of history we're talking about right now is that teams with a 4+ goal lead in the third period of a Stanley Cup final game are 108-0 in NHL history. So if the Hurricanes complete this comeback, that's what we're talking about here. The rally from 4+ goals down only happened, I think, once in Stanley Cup playoff history. The fact of the matter is that Mitch Marner set an NHL record for the fastest hat trick in the history of the Stanley Cup final in the second period. And that might be like a footnote to what we're about to witness in overtime. It's been an absolutely insane game.
2: Well, Greg, when you look at this series so far, I mean, which team, if any, has been able to impose their will long enough to maybe say we can take this series and take it home? Because you look at the game two and the comeback by Carolina tonight. Does Vegas have the chops, or is Carolina really gritty enough to do this? I mean, what is your take on this series so far?
1: I think Vegas has the chops. It's just that these lapses that they've had in these last two games have come back to haunt them. Obviously, in the last game, the 2-0 lead in the third period, they allow the comeback to Carolina and eventually lose in overtime. And tonight, you know, they gave up Carter Hart, their goalie, gave up 3 goals on 3 consecutive shots in a span of 39 seconds, which is just unfathomable in a game this important. You know, I thought in game two, Carolina carried the play a little bit, and Vegas was fortunate to be in the position they were. Tonight, it was a different story. I mean, Vegas had complete control of this game, and then all of a sudden, Carolina found life. Two big moments in the third period we should talk about, actually. First being that Rod Brind'Amour, the Carolina coach, took out starter Freddie Anderson, put in Brandon Bussey, who had been the starter for most of the season. And I think that sparked the team a little bit. Plus, he also stopped Marner on a penalty shot that could have made it 5-0. And that's, you know, part of this comeback as much as the goals are.
0: Joining us, Greg Wyshynski, senior writer, NHL side of things for ESPN. We're going to get ready for overtime coming up 4-4 between the Golden Knights and the Hurricanes. And Greg, you mentioned, I was going to ask you about the goaltending change and kind of what that has meant. But the other side of it are a lot of these reviews, the 2 goals that were taken off early from Vegas, they kind of get it done. The goal at the end that is kind of upheld. Do you think that that has played a factor at all this and the Golden Knights is just kind of the reviews and they had too early, or do you think that this has just been a lapse on defense more than anything?
1: Yeah, we should probably talk about that too. The fact that the Golden Knights scored 6 goals in the second period, but only 4 of them counted. You had 2 goal reviews, both of them completely valid. One being an offside review and the other being a goalie interference review that took goals off the board. But you know, when you're talking about Fred Anderson's game tonight, I mean, he gave up 6 goals basically in the second period. There was some concern about whether fatigue was setting in for this guy, even though he's not played a whole lot of games in this postseason. It's been a problem for him in the past, so he might have lost the crease. And then, as you mentioned, the final goal of this comeback for Carolina involved a lot of people crashing into Carter Hart's crease. But, you know, there was nothing there that I think could have taken that goal off the board. I think the contact came from a player being knocked into him, and so that was a good goal.
2: So what have you seen so far in the playoffs, Greg? I mean, what's your take on this? I think the playoffs have been terrific. This series has given us everything we wanted. But overall, when you look at the NHL and where we're at today with the playoffs, with the state of the game, what is your take on that?
1: Well, it's kind of an interesting one because I think that this series is an A++++ so far. after what I probably say was sort of a B-grade playoff. We didn't get a lot of long series. We didn't get a lot of multiple overtimes or game sevens. You know, there were some series that we all thought were going to be pretty great that turned out to be kind of duds, including the Western Conference final between Vegas and Colorado. But, I mean, they saved the best for last. This is easily one of the greatest playoff series I've ever seen, and we're only three games into it.
0: All right, we're only 3 minutes away from overtime. Greg, we'll let you get to it. Enjoy it. And maybe have to enjoy that cigarette after the game, all right?
1: Yeah. Boys, this is a crazy one. I can't wait to see how it ends.
0: There he goes. Greg Wyshynski, ESPN senior NHL writer. Join us. Go follow him on Twitter, too, because he's got that insight. I saw that tweet from Greg about the history there for the Hurricanes scoring those three goals in 39 seconds to get back into it. And then he had that other nugget that teams with a four-goal lead in the third period had never lost an NHL Stanley Cup final game. Not yet done, because, of course, we're in overtime. So I think the Golden Knights certainly have a chance to just make that a fun footnote if they get the win, and that's all that really matters. But that pressure that's got to be on Vegas as they come out of the locker room for this overtime period in front of their fans. Like, we're talking certainly about the basketball side of it, but Tim, I'll kind of push this to a hockey thing where their fans have got to be stunned and I would say borderline mad at their team for giving these goals up and being in this situation. Like, the pressure the Golden Knights are going to be facing coming out from overtime for their own fans to not lose this game tonight.
2: Well, they took their foot off the pedal. There's no doubt about it. And, you know, and that can be a hard thing to change and a hard thing to turn around. And, you know, interesting from the coaching perspective with Torts, you know, what's his approach? I mean, we know what his approach normally is. He's a edgy coach, and
0: angry.
2: You know, they fired an edgy coach in Bruce Cassidy, who's a winning coach, and brought him a cup. But, you know, interesting how they look at things. I mean, you know, they can go either way. I mean, you saw them win the Colorado series and then not allow the media into the locker room, and the coach didn't come to the press conference. So, I mean, who knows with this group, you know, how they're going to act, how they're going to react. You know, they're going to need their fans here. They're going to need their fans to lean them and help them moving forward in this overtime period. But we all know it's a bounce of the puck. Now, when you're talking about this type of situation, anything can go. But right now, Carolina looks really confident.
0: That they do. And mentioned it there with Greg that Brandon Bussey, who came in, and he stopped all nine shots that he saw. One of those was a penalty shot on Mitch Marner. That's it. I mean, that's the move at this point. And again, Carolina had to score those goals, and one of them was Jordan Staal, who kind of tipped it out of the air, and then Svechnikov gets the final one there on that scrum play to get it in. But it doesn't matter, because like, you're still sitting there for Vegas, kind of answering, like, what do we need to do to stop this? And then you could say, like, the time off and getting overtime, go back in the locker room, kind of reset. But for Carolina, they're sitting there saying, we have no – you're playing with house – I'm sorry, it's a Vegas pun. I apologize. I don't like myself for this, but I'm sorry. They're playing with house money right now in Vegas because they had no business even being in this situation or this game. So if they lose it, yeah, so be it. So they're going to come out just getting after guns a-blazing. I really think there's going to – it's just, can Vegas not turtle up? That's exactly to your point earlier, Tim. Like, can they get their foot back on the gas and not turtle up? I don't know if they can or can't.
2: I think this goes back to your point at 9:05, the pressure on the home team.
0: Yeah.
2: I think it's going to come and haunt Vegas in these next few minutes.
0: And especially for Carter Hart, who gave up all those goals for Vegas, can he get right? Can he be the one? Because I'm going to tell you, if he's thinking about all the goals that he's given up, or he can't be completely focused, and some of them not all his fault. There's just been some pretty bad defensive miscues from Vegas. But if Carter Hart is rattled at all in that cage for the Vegas Golden Knights, they're not going to have much of a chance for overtime. We're going to get to it soon. We'll keep you updated as we roll on. But coming up, we'll set the stage for another Game 3. This is Game Night here on ESPN Radio.
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0: Marty Halsberger, after having a goal wiped away by a successful Carolina Challenge, Vegas's Mitch Marner went wild.
1: Drop pass to Keyshawn Jenkson. Another breakaway coming. It's Marner. Gostis Bear hustling back. Marner shoots and scores! A Stanley Cup final hat trick for Mitch Marner. A natural hat trick in game three. 4-0 Golden Knights. The second hat trick in this postseason for
0: fastest hat trick in Stanley Cup final history, Fox Sports 98.9 with Marner's magic, but Carolina scored four straight in the third period to tie the game. It is now 4-4 in overtime. For the second time in the last four Belmont Stakes, a female trainer has won the third leg of horse racing's Triple Crown. Cherie DeVoe taking Golden Tempo to a length win at Saratoga tonight, 5 weeks after training him to a Kentucky Derby victory. The horse did not run in the Preakness. Commandment was second. Favorite Renegade was third. DeVoe was born in Saratoga Springs, began her training career at that track. Russian teenager Mira Andreeva, already a tennis phenom at age 15. At 19, she's a Grand Slam champ.
2: I've had dreams. I've had a lot of thoughts on how it's going to happen, if it's going to happen, when it's going to happen, where. So it's kind of... I would say that the feeling in real life is so much better.
0: The eighth-ranked Andreeva beat Polish qualifier Maja Wolinska 6-3, 6-2 in the French Open final.
3: Hey, it's Michelle Smallman, and coming up Monday, the biggest event in the world kicks off this week. 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

0: that means game three, must win for the Spurs, or can the Knicks kind of put this one away? It's game night here on ESPN Radio, ESPN app, and SiriusXM Channel 80, presented by Progressive Insurance. Matt Fontana, Tim Welsh, quick update. Overtime still going on, 4-4 between Carolina and the Vegas Golden Knights, with about 14:50 to go in the overtime period. Both teams have had a look at a couple shots on goal, but still 4-4 in the Stanley Cup Final, game number three. We're getting ready to go for the NBA Finals, game number three. And to do that, Mark J. Spears, senior NBA writer for Anscape and ESPN, joins us here on game night. Mark, really appreciate your time. And want to start with the Knicks with you here this evening. And Tim and I were discussing the depth on New York and how I personally think that is the biggest key to their 2-0 lead in this series. Would you agree with that?
1: Well, I mean, Jalen Brunson and Cat are pretty good, too.
0: Right.
1: I'll add that to it. But certainly, no. I think it's the depth, and I also think it's that those guys are veterans, right? Like, they're guys that some of them are journeymen, a lot of them are journeymen, looking for something to prove. Understand probably much more than the young guys on the Spurs, like what this moment is, how rare it is to get there. None of them have been there before, for the most part, right? So I just think the fact that they're older, they understood the gravity of the moment from the time it started. And with that depth, I think they're like playing on a string. Like, they really know what everybody's role is. Don't play outside of that. Encourage each other and building into a true definition of a team.
2: Mark, and you mentioned Cat, and I can't agree more. Just defensively, his toughness, his winning attitude, so to speak, and not trying to dominate with different things, but just being part of the whole mix and defensively. But I also think that a big credit to that growth with him has to be Mike Brown. Very underrated, in my opinion. What has Mike Brown brought to this team, and how has he been able to get this team to do what they've done really historically with this winning streak in the playoffs?
1: You know, Mike's got was starting to be like this Disney story, right? Like, it's been 19 years since he'd been to the previous finals, in which he got swept as a coach and tried to fill Phil Jackson's shoes, didn't work. Tried it in Cleveland twice, didn't work. Goes to Sacramento, changes the culture, lights the beam, gets him to the playoffs, has a bad stretch, and they fire him. Fire him when he's driving to the airport. And it just, you get fired by the Sacramento Kings, man. That's a pretty low point in your career. And so, but I know how Mike is. He, once these jobs opened up, once this Knicks job opened up, the way he prepares, his military background, his meticulous nature, he basically studied the Knicks up and down and convinced their brass and ownership that he was the right guy to get them to the next level. And surely things seemed a little rocky when, you know, it seemed like forever ago. But the Knicks were down in the first round series, incredibly, against the Hawks, the team that's probably giving them the most trouble, right, in the first round. And now they've rattled off all these wins. And Mike Brown is about to go from being tossed away in Sacramento, tossed away twice in Cleveland, tossed away by the Los Angeles Lakers, by being the toast of New York and would never pay for a meal here again. I mean, what he's done is incredible. He's grown tremendously as a coach. He just never seems to panic. He also adapted to his players and used the regular season to, you know, figure out a common ground with Josh Hart, used the regular season and ultimately the playoffs to find the right offensive spot for Cat, which he's flourishing in these playoffs. So, you know, this is certainly the most amazing coaching job in Mike's career. And if he gets his championship, as he appears he will get, I'm sure, you usually don't see coaches get emotional, but I'm sure he'll have a certainly a strong moment there.
0: Talking everything with the NBA Finals, Mark J. Spear is joining us here on Game Night, senior NBA writer for Anscape and ESPN, Matt Fontana, Tim Welsh here as well. Mark, to the Spurs side of things, Tim and I discussed this earlier. Do you believe that the lights might be a little too bright for Victor Wembanyama here in the finals?
1: No, I don't think they're too bright. He's just not. I just think everything's happening too fast, right? Like, I really expect them, as we always do, like, to have some growing pains. The Boston Celtics had growing pains. The Nuggets had growing pains before they won. Oklahoma City had growing pains. And then Wemby and this team, they get to the playoffs, bring their franchise there for the first time in 7 years, and they're rolling so much. I'm like, okay, maybe this is different. Maybe he is ready to take the league by storm and be the best player in the league. And he's a shot here, shot there from things being much different. If he makes that jumper at the end, we're talking about him in a different way. But I just think that it's not that the lights have been too bright for him. I just think that the Knicks have had a great game plan for him that he hasn't adapted to. And that's physicality. From the moment the series started, every time he came off a screen, they hit him. Every time he set a screen, they hit him. Every time he ran, he hit him. And it's not just Cat being physical with him. It's everybody being physical with him, even, you know, down to Brunson. And the thing, I think the mistake that he made is not being tough enough. Not the lights, just the toughness. One of his teammates told me that the Spurs are the best when Wemby's inside out. And the first game of the regular season, I was in Dallas. If you guys can remember, let me take you back to the first game. You just remember how demonstrative he was that first game? The tone he set, the aggression, the physicality. I've not seen it in this series. I don't know where that went away from, like why he went away from it, why he's just shooting jumpers on the perimeter and shooting a lot of threes. But I think if he had been that guy that we saw in Dallas, we might be talking about a different series right now.
2: Mark, over the years, obviously, Jim Dolan, the owner of the Knicks, has had a revolving door of players and coaches and general managers and sticks his nose into everything all the time. But seemingly now things have kind of settled down. He hired Leon Rose. He's kind of stayed away from it. They had Tom Thibodeau for, I believe, 5 years, and they let him run his program, and they made the change there. But it wasn't after 2 years. It was after five. And Rose has done some great things, you know, criticized a little bit for the Bridges trade, for giving up all those draft picks. But where do you see the Knicks as a franchise right now as far as stability, how they're doing things, and how would you analyze what they've done the last 5 years with Leon Rose?
1: You got to give Worldwide West some credit, too.
2: Yes, of course. Absolutely.
1: Leon didn't do it by himself. So West deserves credit. And in an odd way, I think Scott Perry, the Kings general manager, they let him go a couple years ago, but he certainly played a role in a lot of the guys that they have on their roster right now as well. So, you know, I don't know that Scott Perry would get a ring, but he certainly should get a glass of wine.
2: Absolutely. You
1: know, nice bottle of Cardinal or something like that. But, no, I mean, Leon and company have, you know, went from maybe even having their jobs on the line to striking lightning with Mike Brown. I mean, you know, Brunson obviously is an elite talent in this league, amazing guard at his size. Cat has finally become the Cat that everybody expected him to be at the right time. And so I think Leon and Wes deserve a big credit for picking Mike Brown as their coach to get him there. There certainly were other candidates that they looked at. Could have stayed with Tom. They made a tough decision to let Tom go. So for Leon and Wes to chose Mike, and Mike, you know, in his first year, usually it takes a little longer for a coach to figure out the right formula, right? like for him to do that in his first season, like how many coaches, yes, Steve Kerr did. No, not even Steve Kerr didn't do it the first season. Like how many coaches can make a team a champion the first year they get there? That just doesn't happen. And so that's one thing I give both Leon and Wes big credit for is making the great decision to hire Mike Brown, because under the circumstances, I'm sure there's some Kings fans that are like, why are we taking this? I'm sorry, some Knicks fans are saying, why are we taking this Kings cast

0: All right.
1: All right. Thanks for having me, guys.
0: There he goes, the great Mark J. Spears. Always love talking to him. Of course, senior NBA writer for Anscape and ESPN. And, yeah, it is 2-0, but I still feel like there might be a little bit of magic left as we go on. Get more into the NBA coming up. Quick update to the ice, still 4-4. We're under 10 minutes to go in overtime between Carolina and the Vegas Golden Knights. Coming up, setting the stage for yet another Game 3. 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
13: 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Expected to happen. A.J. Brown is now a Patriot.
14: John, what was the driving force behind A.J. Brown getting traded to New England?
15: 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He got what he wanted. I hope he enjoys himself.
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0: this game. They're almost doubling up the Hurricanes on the hit department tonight. It's been a physical one, but still 4-4 as overtime goes towards 6 minutes to go. So, Tim, when I say the Spurs down 0-2, I guess that inherently says that something is broken and things are wrong and they got to fix something to get back in the series. But, you know, is there something, or do you just think it's, hey, they didn't get some shots when they needed them, clutch time just happened to go the way of the Knicks? Like, do you really think there's something inherently, like, broken with the San Antonio Spurs?
1: Yeah, right, Wemby's got to understand that the paint's not wet. Get in there. Yeah. Get in there, man. You're 7'5", 7'4".
0: You get the shoes for free, Wemby. You can go ahead and scuff them up down.
1: Well, I mean, he's got some more balance to his game, and there's probably reasons why he's not going in there is because he's getting beat up. He's getting pushed around. He's not being as physical as he probably wants to. It's been a long, grinding season. And, you know, as Mark Spears just told us, it's like, you know, that fire seems to be lacking a little bit, probably because he's just so young and inexperienced, and the moment is not too big for him, but he's just not experienced enough to battle this gritty veteran team that's really playing with so much confidence in the Knicks. And when you have that overwhelming force playing against a lot of youth, and he's got a lot of youth around him too. And that's the thing, you know, Castle and Harper, and these guys are all very young. And, you know, Fox has been around, but he's only played in the playoffs about once, maybe with Sacramento. And so, and then you have young coach too. And I think Mitch Johnson's probably learning that, you know, there's some things out there that he needs to adjust. You know, his defensive schemes, I thought his defensive adjustments last night in the fourth quarter were terrific. You know, they stayed home. They didn't double. They were more physical. The referees were allowing that, and I think he's got to try to bring that to New York. If not, they're going to be out quickly. Definitely. They've got to try to play. It's got to come from the defense first and slow the Knicks down, and that in turn will get their running game going, and they need to get their running game going, and that starts with good defense and rebounding, and because scoring in the half court against the Knicks has been a problem. Because of the fact that Karl Anthony Towns has been good in physical, Robinson's been physical with Wembanyama, and when that happens, they kind of stand around and they revert to like some one-on-one basketball. They don't have a lot of guys that can just go beat you off the bounce. Fox made some shots in the last game. He's got to continue to do that. They've got to find a way to get Harper, keep him involved and in the rotation, but Victor Wembanyama is the key, because if he is moving and scoring on different spots on the floor, then everybody else falls into place around him, and you're gonna have to load up on him a little bit, and that will open up other avenues for other people. But to me, it's for them to find a good defensive game plan first, so they can get their running game going.
0: Yeah, and I look at the games, and it's just a little bit of that inconsistency, because Wemby has arguably been the most consistent player through the two games, and then it would probably be Dylan Harper, because he had 16 and 15. But, like, Julian Champagne had 16. He was 5 of 10 from behind the arc in game one, comes out in games two, and he's 2 of 5, and he only scored 8, right? Like, Stephon Castle, he had 14, like, at 17 in game one. It's more about, like, who is going to be that player to step up with Wemby and score 20. De'Aaron Fox, he had it in game two, but he only scored 7 in game one. The other thing, it's a little minute, and I know it'll probably get, you know, under the magnifying glass because of the late versions of turnovers, but the Spurs have lost the turnover battle in both of these games, making it hard, and just kind of getting back into the game after the run in game two where they were down by so much, and again, it's kind of the same thing in game one. I think it's just going on the later runs is what's going to help the Spurs a little bit. Yeah, it is Wembanyama, without a doubt. Should they have probably won game two? Yeah, maybe. You don't throw the ball away there. Free throws are obviously so important late in that game and crucial. I don't want to sit here and just say, like, oh, yeah, everything's fine with the Spurs. You're down 0-2. But going back on the road now, I would almost look at it, Tim, and just be like, yeah, Victor, he took 21 shots in game one. Game two, he also took 21. You might need even more than that. Like, you might need him just every time up the court. Like, he's going to have to be touching the ball. And that kind of makes it easier for the Knicks to go, well, yeah, obviously we just need to stop him, let somebody else beat us. But if you're going to go down, if you're the Spurs, at least I'd rather go down with Victor Wembanyama taking the vast majority of my shots.
1: Well, you asked the great question a few times tonight to myself and Mark, and we had some great discussion about it as far as, is the moment too big for Victor Wembanyama? And I don't think so, and Mark didn't think so, and I agree with him. But we have to check him on Monday. check the body language, and if he's ready for that. Because that's going to be something that's been different. That's not like going to Oklahoma City and playing. That's not like going to Phoenix and playing, or Minnesota. And, you know, you say, oh, well, he's been in the NBA a few years. Well, he hasn't been to Madison Square Garden on a night like this ever. And he's going to see something and feel something that he's going to need to block it out. He's going to need to just play the game. And, you know, how he reacts to that really will go a long way in telling if the Spurs can get back into this game. I think you're going to be able to see that in the first quarter and a half of this game. You're going to be able to see if in fact, he's aggressive, he's playing tough, he's getting into the paint. You know, I joke about getting into the paint's wet, but it's not that. It's just that they've got to put him in better spots too. The coaching's got to be a little bit better as far as finding a scheme where, okay, wait, he's shooting too many threes. Well, okay, you make sure he doesn't. You know, it's like you got to coach him up. The coach is there for a reason, so you've got to make sure you put that on him, that show him some film, show him where he can get better shots, and also maybe run some different stuff to get him open and available.
0: And especially now that you've seen what the Knicks kind of plan to do, we figured it would be a lot of OG Anunoby, maybe a little Karl Anthony Towns, Bridges from time to time, but then even Mitchell Robinson, who's not playing a lot of minutes and he's still nursing that finger injury. They're kind of just limited, I think, because when they put him out there, they're just going to do the Hacker Robinson, put him at the free throw line. But Wemby should have an idea or a book at this point, kind of what he thinks they're going to be throwing at him. And let's also not forget, like, the Knicks had all this time off. And they came out. I'm not blaming that. The Spurs had a really tough series with Oklahoma City. But maybe that starts to get evened out now with the extra day off and the travel involved.
1: Yeah. And the one thing that we all discussed before the series, and the Spurs were favored, and, you know, the West is dominant over the East, is that the Knicks have some size, and the Knicks' size could give the Spurs and Wemby some problems, and so far it has.
0: It has, and especially some size with some just different abilities, too. It's not all created equal there for the Knicks, and when you're facing a guy like Wembanyama, you're going to have that in every which way that you can. Coming up, the prices are through the roof. I don't even know what the price would be to sit on the roof of Madison Square Garden, but I'm sure it's a lot. It's game night here on ESPN Radio.
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XM Channel 80, Matt Fontana. We're really going to need the help from Tim Welsh, former head coach, of course, on the hardwood to maybe get the Spurs what they need to get back into this series. Quick update, Stanley Cup final, still in overtime, about 6.5 minutes to go, 4-4 the score. How crazy is this? The hits, over 63 hits by the Vegas Golden Knights in

0: I'm Marty Hausberger. Stanley Cup Final Game 3. Vegas and Mitch Marner dominated Carolina in the second period with four straight goals, a feat that impressed ESPN NHL analyst Mark Messier.
1: Unbelievable, actually. One of the greatest performances, one of the greatest periods in Stanley Cup Final history, for sure. But you can't give Marner that much time. He had ice all over. I don't know what happened to Carolina. Neutral zone, bad giveaways, bad coverage, just on and on and on and on. Leafs. They flinched, yeah. And Vegas started playing downhill. It was all over.
0: It turns out it wasn't all over, as Carolina scored three goals in 39 seconds in the third, got another one late in the period to tie the game at 4 and force overtime. The first OT just ended scoreless, so we remain at 4-4. Marner's second period hat trick, the fastest in Stanley Cup Final history. Two out of three ain't bad. Kentucky Derby winner Golden Tempo took the Belmont Stakes at Saratoga, a length better than Commandment. Golden Tempo's trainer Cherie DeVoe held the horse out of the Triple Crown's second leg last month, the Preakness. The Dodgers put up 9 runs in the first inning and lead the Angels 9-1 in the sixth. At the Women's U.S. Open, Se-Young Kim and Nelly Korda have the lead at 6-under after 3 rounds. They're a stroke better than NG Chun and Jennifer Kupcho. An epic run to the French Open women's final ended short of a championship today in Paris with 114th-ranked Polish qualifier Maja Walenska losing in straight sets.
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0: Walenska lost to 19-year-old Mira Andreeva 6-3, 6-2.
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0: It's Saturday, June 6, 2026. And this is Game Night.
1: Once in a lifetime, gotta get the ticket, right? What if it costs as much as a car? As much as months worth of salary? Well, I'm sure somebody's ponying up because that's what's happened at MSG for not only Game 3, but Game 4. It's Game Night here on ESPN Radio, ESPN App, Sirius XM, Channel 80, presented by Progressive Insurance. Tim Welsh,
2: what's Matt a year Martin. Of college tuition,
1: I know, that's what I'm saying. You know, just tell your son or daughter, just unenroll for a semester. I got to cover a ticket to the Knicks game, to the mortgage company, to the electric company, the gas company. Maybe we'll walk. We'll sell the car. And we get tickets because, you know, we can always buy another car. You can't buy another NBA Finals trip for
2: Dad,
1: the Knicks.
2: I've got to get a new MacBook and some textbooks and some supplies for first semester. No, you can't,
1: no,
2: son.
1: That'd be a lot of MacBooks.
2: You must
1: can you use
2: stay home.
1: Can you use a 529 to pay for
2: it? You cannot.
1: You cannot
2: go to college this semester. I'm going to the Knick game. Monday night.
1: You're at the box office and you're like, hey, I'd like some tickets. And they're like, what do you have? They're like, my 401k. Here, just take it. Just take the whole thing.
2: See, back in the old days, I had some college friends that, you know, we'd go to the Final Four every year because that was our college coaches convention and all the coaches go to the Final Four. And they're like, some college buddies, well, we're going to come meet you there at the Final Four. I said, okay. How are you getting tickets? Well, I don't know. We'll get tickets. Then I'd see them, and they're in the arena. How'd you get it? Well, we found a way in through the back door of the Alamodome, or the whatever big dome stadium. And back in the old days, you could maybe find a little door by the
1: with the caterers,
2: by the TV trucks. Or the caterers and get in. So, but I don't think that's happening at 33rd and 7th on
1: Monday. Well, no, especially with the additional security with someone special going to that game come up on Monday. If you get in there without a ticket, then it might be easier to get into the White House at that point without getting into Madison Square Garden without having a ticket. Quick update, one wasn't enough for overtime. Double overtime coming up. 4-4 still between the Hurricanes and the Golden Knights. That'll start coming up in a little bit, so we'll keep you updated as we roll on. But we want to hear, what would be the most that you would spend and splurge on a sporting event? 1-888-SAY-ESPN. That's 1-888-729-3776 for the most that you would ever splurge on a sporting event. And we're talking about these MSG prices, Tim, you know, $10,000 just to get in, $15,000 you want to sit here. And I was thinking about, like, I feel bad in a way for, yes, the average diehard Knick fan that's been through it all, and they just get priced out of this. And yeah, there's a part, it's capitalism and consumerism, and that's the world that we live in, and you'll be sitting at home. And there are people that say, no, I'd rather be at home, right? I'd rather be with my family. I'd rather be with my dad or my mom or my grandma or my grandpa who made me a fan of this team and spend time with them. You know, I totally get it, and I think about this so much too. Could you imagine if you spent that money and then somehow the Spurs win? And they win that game, and they don't even get to close it out at MSG. I mean, it's a gamble one way or another when you're spending that kind of money for a ticket to a basketball
2: game. Well, I'd rather listen to Mike Breen and watch it on my little 18-inch television. And, you know, in today's world, though, the production, the televisions that we have, the replays, you know, I just think of this hockey. You know, the other night watching that and Sean McDonough's call of the overtime goal with the Hurricanes, just electric. I mean, obviously you want to be in the building, special, but watching it at home, it gives you goosebumps. Even if you don't have any skin in the game, you feel it a little bit more. And I don't know, I guess you'll feel it if you're sitting near the top of MSG and you pay $10,000. And you walk out, and the Spurs win by 18.
1: Yeah.
2: How do you think you to your point, that wouldn't be good.
1: No, it would not be. Again, what would be the most that you would ever splurge on a sporting event? 1-888-SAY-ESPN. And yeah, I guess it depends. I guess this is where my mind goes is, okay, would I spend $1,000 on a sports ticket? Sure. If it was like the game or the ticket that I had to have, sure. Is that a conversation with my wife? 100%. Is this something that I'm going to ever have a chance to do again? I don't know. But then, like, I don't know. I guess it's just me being a father now. And like, it's like, where are we going to park? How much do I have to pay to park? Wait, you need a hot dog once we get in there. How much is a pop? And how much? Like, it's not just the ticket, because it's not like you're going to sit there. Could you imagine, too, you get in there, and you get a game like the Stanley Cup final game today. You got to go to double overtime here. You're not sitting there the whole time without buying a water. There's no way you're going to make through that whole thing without a popcorn. Going to imagine it's a World Series game. You're telling me you're not going to get some peanuts and some Cracker Jacks? Like, no. So I paid all that money, and it is still just a upper level ticket that I still have to buy concessions for. Add that on to the price, too, I guess.
2: Yeah, it's interesting to hear what the fans would say with that. I mean, everybody has different levels, of course. So sure. I have a quick story that we were lucky enough to score some tickets a few years ago for the Eras tour for Tay-Tay.
1: Oh, yeah, those are big tickets.
2: Mr. Kelsey's fiance, and at Gillette Stadium. And we got them through being a Patriots season ticket holder.
1: Okay.
2: And so we paid face value. It was great. Sure. And which I think they were $300 each. And they're okay. Great seats. Mm-hmm. And but as the energy grew, so to speak, as the concert approached, I heard all these stories. And I wasn't going. It was just the girls. And so now it became game day, so to speak. And I just decided to look it up. And what would our tickets go for on the secondary market? Just to look, just for curiosity's sake. So the number was pretty big, very big. And so I said to another dad whose wife was going with the daughter, it was a group of eight moms and daughters, what do you think? Are we out of our mind? How do we not sell these on the secondary market? So they were $300 tickets in the secondary market, Matt. Our one seat, one, was $6,700.
1: Wow.
2: Yes.
1: See, I would say almost, can we buy these and just get like other cheaper seats if those even existed?
2: I don't think they exist.
1: They did exist.
2: Right. But, I mean... To do that to 11-year-old girls.
1: Oh, can't do that.
2: It would not have been good.
1: No.
2: Although, my daughter did think about it for a second. I said, we give you a little cut, maybe take you to Disney and out to dinner, you know, maybe a new bicycle, whatever. But
1: we couldn't do it.
2: It was too much
1: built. The pot there.
2: It was too much built.
1: Too
2: up.
1: Much.
2: But the story is a good one.
1: That's yeah,
2: and it's kind of relatable to this, you know.
1: Yeah, and that's the thing. Like, I know season ticket holders of some certain sports where they go, yeah, I sell the marquee games and that covers my season tickets, right? And then I get to go to all the other games. Like, that's certainly out there and a part of it. And I think now with even just adding it in for the Knicks. Like, I'm not saying that Timothy Chalamet is sitting up in the rafters, right? Like, he's got his seats and the insights, all that. But it's just, it's become a spectacle. Beyond this just being a game, which I get that the Knicks haven't been in a final since 1999. They haven't won a title in over 50 years. I totally get it. But I really do think that these tickets have become a spectacle in their own right. And it's just gone even more berserk with the fact that the Knicks won the first two games and have a legit chance to win the title on their own home court in game four. Now, game three is what we're talking about with these tickets being so expensive. But they've taken a life of their own now when it's been updated and talked about so much. And I get it because, again, there's people that own these tickets that say, okay, I have a chance to, I don't want to say life-altering money, but if you, to your point, exactly, Sim, right? I had these tickets and I paid a couple hundred bucks for them, and there's people willing to pay me $20,000 for two of them? I don't want to say in any situation, I'm not pretending to know other people's situation. I'll just refer to my own situation. I can't walk. I'm not walking away from that money. Absolutely not. There's
2: Here's
1: no
2: what
1: way.
2: I want to see, though. I want to see one of the locals in New York stations, whatever it is. There's a million of them there, sports stations, news stations. Go find four guys that all paid 10 grand to sit up in the top of the building. And I want to see their faces. I want to hear from them. I want to hear how important it is to spend that $10,000
1: to be there.
2: If their wife knows it, or their wives know it, or whatever. Or maybe it's four women and their husbands don't know it.
1: Right?
2: Hey, the women make the big bread now too. So hey, it's a great, fascinating thing. I mean, I saw our own Dan Wetzel tweeted it out yesterday. Just a picture of the building of the seating chart and then the numbers next to it. It was amazing. I would have never imagined it. Now Taylor Swift, I mean, really, she was like the Beatles when she was on tour. I mean, yeah. It was like you saw that. And those numbers were big, but not like this. And obviously, that was in a 70,000-seat stadium. And she was there for three straight nights, and she's all over the place. And this is a once-in-how-many-years type event. And it's in New York, and it's at MSG. And they're starting to taste it.
1: I can only imagine some of the expense reports, too. Might get sent to some bosses after that game and go denied. Absolutely not. All right, double overtime about to start between the Canes and the Vegas Golden Knights. We'll update you on that as we continue on right here. It's game night.
0: 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The New York Knicks strike again. Now, the series shifts to Madison Square Garden where the Spurs face a critical Game 3. 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

0: Win streak in the playoffs. You love to see it because that means you're still alive in the playoffs. Could the Knicks finish this off? 15 consecutive wins. Cap it off with one of the greatest playoff runs of all time. It's game night right here on ESPN Radio, ESPN app, Sirius XM Channel 80, presented by Progressive Insurance. Tim Welsh, Matt Fontana, double OT underway, 4-4. Still the score between the Hurricanes and the Vegas Golden Knights. I mean, this game literally started when we started our show 3.5 hours ago, and we are still rolling now into double OT, so we'll update you as we roll on. And speaking of rolling, that has been the Knicks. On this run that they've been on, Tim, and I think it's the bigger story, or I guess the bigger thing that I look at has been the Eastern Conference, because Boston, even not as the one seed, everybody's like, oh, it's Boston. It still runs through Boston. And okay, Jason Tatum's back in our, you know, nobody believed in the Pistons as the one seed. I think some people maybe were buying the Cavs a little bit. And the Knicks were just kind of hanging out, right? Just kind of there as a team. And then even in that Atlanta series, where at a point they found themselves down 2-1. And I was like, okay, what's going on with this Knicks team here? They finished that out. They sweep the 76ers, who I think really emptied everything they had to go beat the Celtics, and they did, and they were just kind of tired and beat up. Then the just dismantling of the Cavs, which was shocking to me. And now they've won the first two games of this series. This run that they have been on has just been incredible. And I sit here and I say, can they cap this off? Can they go 15? Can they win 15 consecutive games and finish out with three straight sweeps to win the title?
1: Well, I don't think they're going to do that. Okay, I do think the Spurs have a lot of character. They don't have the experience. They've got a lot of youth, but they're a great team. I mean, they've had a great year. They beat the defending champions on their home court in game 7. I mean, that's no small task. You know, they've got, you know, this may be a bad matchup for them, though. And I think it is a bad matchup, but I still think they're going to show up. I think they're going to show up on Monday. But they're going into a hornet's nest. There's absolutely no way around that. And they have not seen the best Jalen Brunson yet. So what happens when he starts shooting the ball really well? But the Spurs have not put forward their best foot with Wembanyama. So can they change a little bit of their scheme to get him more involved and more aggressive? Or is just a bad matchup with all the size New York has, especially with Karl Anthony Towns stepping up and becoming a really good defender in this series?
0: The only thing I kind of wonder about the Knicks was in that Atlanta series and that game 6 when they had that historic lead and they just completely dismantled them. They did. When they understood that Philly was cooked, they just beat them down in games 3 and 4. They took the Cavs' souls in games 3 and 4 on the road and did not let them breathe. There is something about this Knicks team, and I think Jalen Brunson is like a microcosm of it. When they know they got you beat, they don't let you come back up. They do not let you come back up for air. They just smoke you out, and they take it to you. And I'm not trying to say that the Hawks and the 76ers and the Cavs are the Spurs, right? I think the Spurs would beat all of those teams in a 7-game series. But like we've talked a lot about tonight, this is their first go-around through this. And there is just a hunger, a drive, a focus, or whatever you want to call it, about this Knicks team when it comes to games 3 and 4 that they just are not letting teams have any hope. And I wonder if we're going to sign back up for that. Now, to go on a streak like this that they have, I would imagine that there's elements of that there's luck, certainly. You've had overtime games. You've had some weird shots, fluky shots that kind of went your way, fluky plays that have gone your way. Sure, and I guess maybe you could look at it and say that luck runs out. But there is something, no doubt about it. I'm not disagreeing with you. I think the Spurs might get one of these games, but I think this series is over. I think this is the Knicks no matter what, just because they know how to close it out, and they know they got the Spurs on the run right now.
1: Well, then they know that there's so much at stake for not only this series and winning the championship, but just for legacy.
0: Yeah.
1: And, you know, not winning since 1972, being the team to bring New York back. I mean, New York has had such a drought for all of the sports teams. I think that's why you feel such energy and anticipation in New York because of it. It's almost like, well, you're in New York City. Wait a minute. Why are you just out of your mind for winning? I mean, you should be able to act like you've been there, kind of like Las Vegas is acting like they just won because they just did. With an overtime, double overtime goal. So not to spoil it for you, if you're a second behind me, Matt.
0: It's coming up for me right now, so we'll take a look at it. So what a big one here in the Stanley Cup Final, which we'll keep going. It is game night here on ESPN Radio, ESPN App, Sirius XM Channel 80, Tim Welsh and Matt Fontana alongside. So that, again, what a historic game in a way here for the Stanley Cup Final. As it was a 4-0 lead for the Vegas Golden Knights. It goes all the way to double overtime. And then it's going to be finished out here as the Golden Knights. I'd imagine just like a giant relief for the Golden Knights that they get this win tonight and say we don't go down in history choking away a 4-goal lead in the third period. Yeah, we had to go to double overtime, but hey, we got the win. We took a 2-1 series lead. We win the cup. Nobody's going to be sitting there complaining about it.
1: Well, maybe Carolina found some things in coming back in this game, mainly with the goaltender. But going back to the Knicks, I just think for their legacy, I think that they're going to be razor locked in. They're not going to think that this series is over, which means to your point where that's what they did to Philly. You know, that's what they did to Cleveland because they have that one thing in mind. And just the next game is the most important game. And that goes to their character, not only from Mike Brown, but also just from the Nova Knicks, from those three guys, just going through all their winning they did under Jay Wright at Villanova, understanding with Jalen Brunson and his background with his dad on the bench. And there's so many good things about them. And with Karl Anthony Towns fitting in now so well after the trade and understanding what his role is, Mike Brown defining what he wants him to do, making him a good defender, him taking on the responsibility of knocking Wemby around, Ananobi just as that guy who's so important, you know, Robinson so important, playing with the broken finger, you know, all of those storylines, the depth that they have on top of it, using the depth, developing the depth, all of that has come to the forefront, and that's why the Knicks are looking as good as they are.
0: And that is a great point where I think to go on this run, you would think that they've exposed everything, and you would think like, yep, there are no secrets left, or the cat's out of the bag. Like, there's nothing left that the Knicks would have to surprise the Spurs. And sure, I'm sure the Spurs came into this as well prepared as they could, watching those other series and how New York took care of business and did things, but also knowing that, yes, the Spurs are different than the Cavs and the Hawks and the Knicks, the 76ers, and just what different elements we can do. But to be here now, and like you've said, not really had the Jalen Brunson games that you were looking for, that's something worrisome, I think, a little bit for the Spurs as it goes in. A Game 3 final. We'll get to it coming up. It's game night here on ESPN Radio.
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1: I'm Marty Hausberger. An epic comeback in Game 3 of the Stanley Cup Final falls short. Carolina trailing 4-0 with about 13 minutes to go, score three goals in 39 seconds. And then Andrei Svechnikov ties it with around a minute to go. But Vegas holds on for dear life, wins in double overtime. Shea Theodore with a slap shot goal, 5:38 in for the golden win. Vegas now leads the series 2-1 with that 5-4 triumph. The 158th running of the Belmont Stakes goes to Golden Tempo, the horse that took the Kentucky Derby 5 weeks ago. Golden Tempo charged down the stretch at Saratoga to beat Commandment by about a length. Cherie DeVoe becomes the second female in 4 years to train the Belmont winner after she was the first to take the run for the roses. Quite a start for the Dodgers. They score 9 in the first, lead the Angels 9-1 in the top of the ninth. Milwaukee takes care of business in Denver.
2: Fly ball, left field, racing back is Johnston, still back at the track, at the wall, bye-bye baseball! That ball kept carrying out to left, and Terang's got a two-home run night here tonight at Coors Field. It is 6-1 Brewers.
1: 7-1, the final on 620 WTMJ. Washington beat Arizona 6-1. We got some teams advancing today to the College World Series with sweeps in the Super Regionals. Troy beat Little Rock 7-2. West Virginia destroyed Cal Poly 17-1. Heavy winds blew over an event tent next to that ballpark. At least five people taken to the hospital.
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5: That wait, we all waited for that. Certainly, as a Vegas fan, you got to be feeling good. That's how it sounded on Fox Sports 98.9. Golden Knights taken in a double overtime thriller. It's game night right here on ESPN Radio, ESPN app, and SiriusXM Channel 80. 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It's a fun one tonight. 5-4, your final in Vegas. Golden Knights get it done in double overtime in a game that somebody was kind of talking about this on social media, Tim, and it was just encapsulating this. You had no goals in the first period. You had Vegas get two goals taken off of the board after challenges on a offsides call and a goalie interference call. Vegas then goes on to score four goals. Mitch Marner sets an NHL Stanley Cup final record with the fastest natural hat trick in final history. He scores three in the second period. Okay, we go to the third period. It's 4-0 Vegas. You think it's over. Carolina makes a goaltending change. And then Carolina sets a record for a Stanley Cup final when they score three goals in 39 seconds. That's the fastest that one team has ever scored three goals in a Stanley Cup final game. They make it 4-3. Then Carolina gets a power play because Shea Theodore, remember that name, he puts the puck out of play on a delay of game penalty. That then gives the Hurricanes a power play. They score a goal with about a minute and a half to go on a scrum right in front of Carter Hart. Puck goes in. We go to overtime, and Shea Theodore, who committed that penalty, ends up scoring the game-winning goal for the Vegas Golden Knights. So I guess at the end of the day, as long as Golden Knights win, which they did, nobody's going to talk about the four-goal squandered lead, right? It's all good. They won.
6: It's all good. And the way this series is going, we're going to see a lot of this over the course of the next four games. I mean, who doesn't think this will go seven? It's definitely the ebbs and flows of this series are amazing. And the one thing about Carolina, to me, I didn't know if they could match the grit and toughness of Vegas, and so far they have. Mm-hmm. So far they have really good coaching, changing the goalies, answering back in two games, not finishing off tonight, but I think this will help Carolina. I think it will help them in their confidence moving forward. But Vegas is a confident team. There's no doubt about it. And you know, all you have to look at is the coach, Torts. He's got that grit, and he has that magic touch. But I think this series is developing into something that could be really special.
5: Well, and I do think about Torts on how he's going to handle this. Do you go in there and still light your team up and say, we almost choked that away? Or do you say, hey, is a win is a win. We're at home. You take a 2-1 series lead. Like, I'd be interested to see how Torts kind of handles that.
6: You know, I think Torts, from all accounts that I've seen and heard and read, is that he's kind of had a different approach with this team. Mm, you know, we do know that Bruce Cassidy's a hardline coach and an excellent coach, really good. And I think that hopefully he'll get another opportunity if Vegas lets him actually talk to somebody, which I can't believe they're still doing that nonsense. But having said that, I think sometimes when, even if you're a hardline coach, when you come in and you're replacing a hardline coach, you've got to take a little bit of a step back. And I think that's what he's done with this team. I think that the foundation was set by Bruce Cassidy. They're a defensive-minded team, but I think he's just made his little tweaks. And sometimes a voice, different voice, can make a difference, but it's got to be done in a different way. Well, you still have to be yourself. And I think from what I see, he hasn't been an explosive coach with his own players. You know, he's a gritty, tough, strategy-driven coach, and he's tough-minded, but I think he's also understands that they probably need a little bit more of a softer touch, and I think he's delivered that.
5: And especially with him taking over with, what, 8 games left in the regular season, you don't have a lot of time to instill what you need to do or what you would like to do, I guess, on your team. Sometimes you got to just make the small adjustments as it rolls on. Game night here on ESPN Radio. Matt Fontana, Tim Welsh. Well, the hero for the Golden Knights tonight, even though Mitch Marner had a hat trick, it was Shea Theodore who got the game-winning goal in overtime. And right after the game, right on the bench, he was able to sit down and talk with Emily Kaplan.
7: Okay, one of the most epic Stanley Cup final games we've ever seen. What are you going to remember about it?
8: I think you just let our foot off the gas. You know, I think we have to be sharper in the third, but I like the resiliency out of our group. I like the way we started that second overtime, and, you know, I felt like we were putting more on our toes.
7: As that second overtime is going on, what's your inner dialogue?
8: Just keep it simple. You know, they're flipping a lot of pucks. There's a lot of pucks kind of bouncing everywhere, so just trying to simplify it.
7: You guys were up 4-0 in the third period. What did you learn about the way that you let them come back in?
8: Yeah, that can't happen again.
7: What happened?
8: Yeah, just some bounces. You know, I think defensively we have to be sharper. I can't fire that puck out of play with 3 minutes left. You know, that's on me. And, you know, I was fortunate to get a bounce there in overtime.
7: I just saw your wife take your kid home. Do you blame them?
8: No, he must have been a tired boy for sure.
7: And these 2 off days before the next game, how is that going to hit after a game like this?
8: Good. We need some rest in our group. You know, I thought, yeah, I don't know. I'm just ready to go home.
7: Okay, well, I'll let you go home. Congratulations, Shea.
8: Thank you.
6: Everybody needs to go home in Vegas.
5: Right,
6: don't go out. Don't go to dinner. ESPN crew, ABC crew, just order room service tonight. You've got to catch your breath, too. You got 2 days off in Vegas. Go to the pool tomorrow a little bit. There won't be much ice time, but you'll have some. Hopefully Vegas lets you into the we'll do some interviews tomorrow.
5: Right.
6: They've learned their lesson on that. But no, seriously, fun series, great intensity. I like the 2 days off now. I think you'll get another great game coming up in Vegas. And, you know, these fans deserve it. The fans of the playoffs in hockey, as we get this deep, especially into the Stanley Cup final, it's really amazing to me. Just the level of intensity, these fans, they don't sit down. And listen, not a lot of tradition in Vegas, we know that. Mm-hmm. Not a deep, long tradition. In Carolina, great fans there. I mean, we all know they came from the beloved Hartford Whalers, but they've found their own way down there. They tailgate like it's a football game. And this series is going a long way. And I like that going back and forth, the lead changes historic, basically. And you mentioned it already, Matt. And I think we're going to see more of it.
5: And you mentioned the Golden Knights, who are only in, I believe, what, their 5th year of existence, and they have a chance to go win their 2nd Stanley Cup. Like, I get how that could rub people the wrong way because you want the legacy teams or teams that have kind of paid their dues. But even as quick as it's been, that fan base is extremely you know, loyal. And like you said, they don't have that history, and especially with it being a true expansion team. Like you said, it's not Hartford that went down to Carolina. It's not the Stars that have moved. It's not the Avalanche that have, you know, the Nordiques that became the Avalanche, things like that. Like, they started from fresh, but it's just, it's been so much so fast that they've been able to kind of almost make up for lost time in a way. And I'll put it this way. I'm not saying this is like a bitter fan or anything like that. Like, sometimes you need that because there might be the casuals that root against them. Yeah, we don't like these guys because they have just had so much success so fast. And did the NHL want to set it up this way because of the Vegas market and things like that? I don't know. I mean, I look at it this way, right? They made the playoffs this year. They won the Pacific, and they were, I think, you know what, finished with 95 points. Like, that was not nearly as much as some of the other teams in the other other divisions, right? Like, they got in, they fired their coach, they had to fight through series, and here they are. It's not like things have been handed to them, but they've also made the most out of just some short time with a really, really good fan base and a lot of really good players. You know, trading for Jack Eichel certainly helps things.
6: Makes you wonder, yeah, where are the old Chicago Blackhawks? Where are the Toronto Maple Leafs?
5: Detroit Red Wings.
6: Where are the New York Rangers?
5: Wants trade. He wants out of there, right?
6: You know, Pittsburgh, all these great historic franchises in... You know, if you have a good organization, and the crazy thing is that Vegas has done it kind of in a different way, you know, not by drafting, but by, you know, finding good trades and finding guys in free agency that maybe are at the end of the rope and where they were. And, you know, Jack Eichel is a great example. I mean, he really was wandering around up in Buffalo and ends up there, and he's been a big key to their winning.
5: Another part to look at this too, regardless of how this goes between Carolina and Vegas too, not a lot of northern teams, right? Tampa Bay had a great run. The Panthers champions, you're gonna have it there. It's not quite the teams that you would really pick as your Stanley Cup Finals picks year in and year out, but in a market like Vegas where it's ripe for the taking, they're taking advantage of that in the most way. And you see the fans, they're there, it's packed, it's a lot of fun. And yeah, they're all going to go home happy. Some of those people are not going home. You know, they're going to be out enjoying it tonight, but they're going to need the 2 days off. But we get a couple days off. We'll get the Game 4 coming up. Stanley Cup Final. We're getting ready to go for Game 3 of the NBA Finals. We got it all. And speaking of that, is there really no match for Madison Square Garden? We'll discuss it. It's game night here on ESPN Radio.
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4: Hey, it's Evan Cohen coming up Monday. 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

0: Can they get back into it? And if they are, how can they do it? 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Tim Welsh, I'm Matt Fontana. Pressure on the Spurs, 100%. And to be just down 3-0 and all the history and all the stats. And I would say even getting out of MSG with a split and making it a 3-1, you know, Cavs, Warriors, that's the first time that that happened in NBA Finals, come back from 3-1. They got to have a split, Tim. So I guess I ask you, is Game 3 their better option of the two to try to get at least that split heading back to San Antonio?
1: Well, we all know you go down 3-0, it's over. And that's the issue. And so they get a split after going down 3-0. What's the point?
0: Right.
1: And we all know the history. It's never been done in the NBA. So for a Spurs fan and for a NBA fan, if you want a long series and you don't care who wins the series, you want the Spurs on Monday. But tough task. And you made this point earlier in this show, many moons ago, Matt.
0: At that point, it was still 4-0 Vegas.
1: Yeah, and by the way, that game started at 8 p.m. 8 p.m. Eastern.
0: About a four-hour game.
1: Yeah, it was a while. But anyway, I don't know. It's hard to break all the other stuff down, the mentality and all that. It's just basically, it's basically basketball at this point. I mean, can the Spurs step onto that stage and play better? They've got to come out and throw some punches early, as far as not punches, but just they have to impose some defense.

0: defense on the Knicks, which they did in the fourth quarter last night. But can they do that in New York early? And maybe the Knicks will be too hyped up because of just the enthusiasm of the first finals game and so forever and the hype behind just the president being there, everything else that goes with it. But I don't buy that. I don't buy that. I think the maturity level of this team is pretty high level. Now, basketball wise, can they come out and miss shots? Can they come out and not defend Wemby well? Can he go inside and start doing his thing? Can they lock him down on defense? Yeah, all those things can happen for sure. But the Knicks are pretty solid. They don't turn it over. They've found a way. They found a good rhythm defensively. They share the basketball. They're not over-reliant where they have to get Brunson has to go get 30 every night. They have other guys that can make shots. They have depth. So they have a lot going for them right now. And we all know when you win as many games as they have in a row in the playoffs, the momentum part is real. It's real because it's not just momentum. It's just that they've found some confidence in how to win in the playoffs. And they're not just the Knicks that are trying to do some miracle thing. They believe, and their coach believes, and they've instilled that in them, and they've developed a bench. So they have a lot of options, and they have a lot going for them. So San Antonio is going to have to really, really dig down to try to find a way to win this game on Monday.
1: Yeah, I agree. And I look a lot at De'Aaron Fox, and it's not even just like him and Harrison Barnes as the two veterans that have been in playoff games and been important, for Harrison Barnes winning championships, like knowing all that. I look at those two guys to say, can you calm the younger guys down? But to De'Aaron Fox, I need 20. I got to have 20. And he's been off since that ankle injury. He's pretty much cut his production in half. He averaged 20 points a game during the season. Since the ankle injury, he was about 10. Now, he put 20 up in game two, and you saw more of what you needed. So it's like, even if I get that, then I'm still going to look for somebody else. Is it going to be Dylan Harper? I think the Spurs, when they were beating Oklahoma City, it was Julian Champagne who was just splashing threes that just changed the dynamic of who the Spurs were and what they were able to do just to give a little confidence. Because you saw, even in that Thunder series, like Wemby was kicking it out with confidence to some of these guys to shoot some threes, and they were delivering on it. That's what they're going to have on Monday if they want to try to extend this series. Well, not extend the series. You'll have game four no matter what, but try to get back to San Antonio if you can. Let's hear from Stephen A. Smith, who's on the Hoop Collective podcast, and he said, regardless of what the Spurs bring, they might not be ready on where they're going to be playing on Monday.
2: You didn't win at home. Now you're going to go on the road. In that environment, with that youth, we've seen veterans fold at the Garden. What am I supposed to believe about youthful, exuberant, ignorant young dudes? And I say ignorant in a negative way. I'm just saying they don't know. They don't know what they're about to encounter. This is different.
0: Well, yes, we'll see.
1: Yeah.
0: We'll see. I mean, it is the NBA. I mean, no environment is that crazy where these players have not been. They've been all played in a lot of different environments. And we all know it sounds great, New York. And, you know, we saw it last year when the Pacers went right into the Madison Square Garden and won. So it can be done. It can be done. It's basketball. And, you know, it's not like some young college team going into Cameron Indoor and trying to win. It's professional sports. But I hear Stephen A's enthusiasm. I heard there's a rumor he's a Knicks fan.
1: I have heard that.
0: You have to love his passion. There's no doubt about it. He's feeling it too. He's like the rest of New York fans, and I applaud it. I applaud it. They've got behind this team. They've had so many years where they continue to sell out the Garden. They continue to support their team. And so they're true fans. They're true fans. They're great fans. But that doesn't mean San Antonio can't step in there and react well. I mean, it's the NBA. anybody can go in and win anywhere.
1: And that's exactly Tim Welsh, Matt Fontana here on Game Night. And Tim brings up a great point where I think there's this pent-upness, right? There's this, it's been so long for the Knicks. And like when Stephen A. talks about the mystique of the Garden, I get it because it is one of the most historic and widely known sports venues in the world. Like that of course, that's how it is. But let's also not pretend like the Knicks have been there winning for 15 years now, and this is their fifth championship run in 10 years, and like it's not been the same MSG over the last couple of years. I'm not saying that that's not going to be recreated. I'm not going to say that it's not going to be raucous on Monday, because again, it's going to be a lot of fans who paid a lot of money to get in there, and they're going to be excited, and they're going to be loud, and they're going to try to have that home court advantage. But it's going to be a little different because it's just pent up. Like, it hasn't been there for years, so the team's going to be, or the fans are going to be extra, that's what I'm looking for. Like, not, like, nervous, but I think it's called for what it is. It's foreign.
0: I mean,
1: it's
0: how much
1: foreign
0: more,
1: for
0: how
1: them
0: much,
1: to be involved in something like
0: how
1: this.
0: How much higher level of intensity will it be than game one or two of the Atlanta Hawks series? I mean, still, the fans were there. They were fired up. It was the playoffs. And the Hawks went in there and won. So it could happen. It's the NBA. It's the NBA. And after 5 minutes, they're going to be used to the environment. They're going to understand this is just basketball. It's just basketball. So I'm looking forward to it, though.
1: Yeah, and the thing is, this NBA playoffs, not undifferent or insimilar from other years, it's a lot of runs. It's a lot of who's on the best run, the longest run, the last run. That's how the NBA Finals or the NBA playoffs sometimes go. And to your point earlier, like you mentioned, and I agree, if the Spurs can come out and get on that first run or end the first quarter with a lead, that's going to start making some of these fans a little nervous and start making the shift change, if you will, of momentum in Madison Square Garden. And that sometimes can feel its way to the bench. That pressure can sometimes start to feel its way a little bit down to how the players are reacting. And just, again, who's going to be the first team to come out and get it done? We'll find out coming up Monday night for Game 3. Josh, Steve, great job. Tim, always a pleasure to be alongside you. SportsCenter All Night with Chris Lewis coming your way next here on ESPN Radio.
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0: SportsCenter all night. The Hurricanes and Golden Knights battle in Game 3 of the Stanley Cup Final as the series shifts to Vegas.
1: William Karlsson breaking in. He shoots. Hand out. It might have been stick check. Now a centering pass. Score!
0: We take you around a Saturday in Major League Baseball.
2: Morris the 1-0. And that is ripped. Deep to right field. And you can kiss it goodbye. Grand slam!
0: Inching closer to a championship.
3: Nobody wants to get ahead of themselves, and they all understand what's going on, but nobody's sitting here like, don't blow it, don't blow it, don't blow it. Like, nobody's feeling like that right now.
0: WNBA Commissioner's Cup action continues on the court.
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0: Plus, tickets are starting to be punched to Omaha.
2: And a breaking ball hammered deep right field. It is gone!
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6: And you thought it was a roller coaster Stanley Cup final through two games. Well, it was historically so, but wait till you get a hold of Game 3. But this was the first Stanley Cup final to begin with back-to-back multi-goal comeback wins by each team. Vegas took Game 1. Carolina took Game 2, setting up a pivotal Game 3 with the series moving to Vegas. ESPN analyst Eric Johnson laid out the blueprint for each team.
7: Yeah, so if you hear John Tortorella, the Vegas Golden Knights coach, he always says advance the puck. And when you hear that as a player, that's just get the puck going quickly to your forwards. And if you saw the Stankoven goal last game in Carolina, Vegas has full possession behind the net. They don't advance the puck. They turn it over. The puck's in the back of the net. That swings the momentum all the way back in favor for Carolina. So Vegas needs to advance the puck, move it quickly, don't hang on to it, use their team speed, their advantage. And then Carolina, more of the same. They had two power play goals last game, won them the hockey game. Their power play stunk before that. They get two power play goals last game, wins them the hockey game. They need to keep playing with that house money on the power play, Carolina does, and that could help them win Game 3 here in Vegas tonight.
6: What a wonderful table setter to what turned out to be an absolute epic in Game 3. But the first period had a different feel than the free-flowing style of the first two games in Raleigh. Not only did neither team score, but there was only a couple of shots on goal between the two clubs. So start of the second, and it didn't take long to hear that goal horn. However, the joy was short-lived. Mark Stone's goal for Vegas overturned because of an offside. Now, just a few minutes later, more premature celebration.
1: Michael rushes in, lands a check on Slavin. Bouncer comes in front. Stone shoots, save! Rebound, score! To be a quick review.
8: After video review, there was goaltender on the play, no goalie.
1: So twice in 4 minutes, the Knights have had goals taken off the scoreboard.
6: How's that for a suspense? One offside, one goaltender interference. So what looked to be two goals ended up being no goals on Fox Sports 98.9. Clearly, though, the Golden Knights started to tilt the ice in their direction to begin the second, despite not getting the breakthrough. Big mistake, though, for Carolina midway through the period by having too many men on the ice. This time, Vegas made it count.
1: Carried behind by Jack Eichel. Eichel sends it in front, score! Tomas Hertl! 10 seconds into the power play! And the Knights take a 1-0 lead. This one will count!
6: Yes, three pucks into the net in the second at that point, but that was the only one that had counted. But in what proved to be a brutal 30 seconds of hockey for Carolina, here was the next sequence.
1: William Karlsson breaking in. He shoots. Hand out. It might have been stick check. Now a centering pass. Score! Off of a Carolina defenseman. It was Walker trying to play it away from his net mount, but he deflected it into his own goal. And Mitch Marner will get credit for the second Golden Knight
9: Knights goal in half a minute.
6: Just the beginning of the Mitch Marner show. Plenty more to come in just a second. But yeah, just to recap there, that penalty for too many men on the ice, the first Vegas goal and the second Vegas goal all came in a stretch of about 30 seconds. So for perspective, Vegas had two shots in the first period and already at that point, two goals in the second period. And the crowd at Michelob Ultra Arena energized. Constant roar, really stemming from the first of the disallowed goals. And it didn't take much longer to release the floodgates that had opened.
9: Drop pass, Nikishin shanks it. Another breakaway coming. It's Marner. Kostas Bear hustling back. Marner shoots and scores! A Stanley Cup final hat trick from Mitch Marner.
6: So Mitch Marner, that was the natural hat trick in a Stanley Cup final. Just the second one. The other was Ted Lindsay of Detroit. You got to go back to game two of the 1955 Cup final against Montreal. So yeah, three goals. You heard two of them. Three goals by Mitch Marner on Fox Sports 98.9. And for Vegas as a team, four goals in a little over 6 minutes for the Golden Knights. A flurry of epic proportions. And the party was on in a town that, you know, knows a thing or two about partying. Nothing left but to play out the string and get ready for game four, right? Up 4-0 in the third period. Well, we did mention that this has been the series of comebacks. But even with that in mind, who could have seen this sequence coming?
10: Now a chance out in front for Martinuk. He scores! Jordan Martinuk dragging the Canes into the fight, and then Cole Smith goes after Martinuk after the goal. And now can Carolina get a little bit of magic here? As this is where Dahu out in front, and it trickles on the goal, they score! Taylor Hall! And here comes Carolina. They're not done yet. It's 4-2 here in Vegas. Now Carolina wins the offensive draw, and they score! DeAndre Miller! And counts Jacob Slavin! Slavin hammers it home, and it's a 4-3 game! Carolina, one away from coming all the way back!
6: 99.9 The Fan getting involved. So, if you're just keeping up, that was three goals in 39 seconds for the Hurricanes. Turn the game from 4-0 to 4-3. The fastest three goals by one team in a Stanley Cup final in history. Teams that trail by four goals in a Stanley Cup final game in the third period, 0-108 all time. The Hurricanes had a golden chance to do the unthinkable against the Golden Knights, when a delay of game penalty with just over 3 minutes left gave Carolina a power play. It led to more chaos.
10: Empty net for Carolina. 6-on-4 on the power play. Aho with room. Side of the net. Skull. Second chance. Wax at it. Still wax at it. They score. They score. They score. On the power play. Carolina has come all the way back. They've done the impossible. A four-goal comeback. And Carolina has tied this game at four. And it's going to be Andrei Svechnikov who gets the equalizer.
6: Absolutely insane. History made in each of the first three games of the Cup Final, but none more unlikely than Game 3 in Vegas. So it led to back-to-back games in overtime. This one tied up at four after a four-goal comeback in the third period by the Hurricanes. Carolina came in 6-0 in overtime in the playoffs, including taking Game 2. So as if this game just had a natural feel, the recipe for maximum drama, the first OT session wasn't enough. On to the second. And it's the second straight season where a Cup Final game went to the second OT, with Florida's Brad Marchand scoring the game winner last year. This year, the ending perhaps even more remarkable.
9: Out into the point, McNabb, wins wide. Theodore shoots, wide rebound, he scores! Scoreboard, a double overtime win for the Golden Knights in game three. They take a 2-1.
6: It's one of those magical moments in Stanley Cup final history, and like you usually see in overtime playoff hockey, it's a strange bounce. It's very rarely that clean goal that everybody kind of dreams of. This was just a shot that deflected off the backboard and ricocheted back and hit the goaltender in the stick and then ricocheted into the net. Just one of those random bounces that goes Vegas's way. And that's how they survive after blowing a 4-0 lead in the third period. They get the overtime goal in the second OT and win it 5-4 to take a 2-1 lead in the Stanley Cup final. Mitch Marner was the go-to player, of course, in regulation. 3 goals, a natural hat trick, his 8th multi-point game this postseason. That is the most in Golden Knights playoff history, but it was Shea Theodore who scored the game winner. His 2nd career playoff overtime goal. He has 6 goals this postseason, 1 shy of tying his own franchise record for a single postseason. Let's get to Shea Theodore after the game with ABC's Emily Kaplan.
11: Okay, one of the most epic Stanley Cup final games we've ever seen. What are you going to remember about it?
12: I think we just let our foot off the gas. I think we have to be sharper in the third, but I like the resiliency out of our group. I like the way we started that second overtime, and I felt like we were putting more on our toes.
11: As that second overtime is going on, what's your inner dialogue?
12: Just keep it simple. They're flipping a lot of pucks. There's a lot of pucks kind of bouncing everywhere, so just trying to simplify it.
11: You guys were up 4-0 in the third period. What did you learn about the way that you let them come back in?
12: Yeah, that can't happen again.
11: What happened?
12: Yeah, just some bounces. I think defensively we have to be sharper. I can't fire that puck out of play with 3 minutes left. That's on me. And I was fortunate to get a bounce there in overtime.
11: I just saw your wife take your kid home. Do you blame them?
12: No, he must have been a tired boy for sure.
11: And these 2 off days before the next game, how's that going to hit after a game like this?
12: Good. We need some rest in our group. I'm just ready to go home.
11: Okay, well, I'll let you go home. Congratulations, Shea.
12: Thank you.
6: St. Theodore, game-winning goal, 2nd overtime. Vegas wins 5-4. 5th time in the last 45 years, the first 3 games of a Stanley Cup final have been decided by 1 goal. Vegas leads the series 2-1. Game 4 Tuesday in Las Vegas, 8 Eastern on ABC. SportsCenter all night, Chris Lewis here on ESPN Radio. The MLB game of the day was on ESPN Radio between the Giants and Cubs. San Francisco, they took Friday's game by a lopsided margin of 18-3. It's 7 home runs in the game, their most homers in a game at Wrigley Field in franchise history. Well, Saturday's game was much closer. In fact, as close as it can get.
9: 2-2 pitch. Swing and a ground ball right side. Into right field, it's a base hit. Swanson held up at third. It's bobbled in right. He comes in to score, and the Cubs win! Strong, the first out of the third base dugout to celebrate with Michael Busch. He throws his batting helmet into right field. Final score, Cubs 3, Giants 2, and it's a rubber match tomorrow night on Sunday Night Baseball.
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13: At what point did you realize that ball got through and Danzig was going to score?
14: When it kicked off, I knew. Try to get him over. I thought I did that job and then got it through, checked over, and I think he was being held up, and then I saw the ball get kicked away. So great move by Danby.
13: But back to Pete Crow Armstrong. What's it like to watch him when he's in the mode he is right now?
14: Yeah, it's incredible. Obviously, he gets all the stuff for being one of the best defenders in the league, but I think people, none of us forget, but he had 31 home runs and was a big part of a success last year. And what an amazing game. That's hard to do, to put together 5-6 quality at-bats, 2 home runs. That was an incredible game by him, for sure.
6: Tune in to baseball action tonight. Cubs host the Giants. 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
15: Ohtani drills one toward left field. This one is out of here. An opposite field missile from Ohtani. The Dodgers' 2nd 2-run home run of the first inning. 9-1.
6: Way to do it to your former team on AM 570 LA Sports. Dodgers hang on. They beat the Angels 9-2. Coming up next, a former Spurs champ has the answer for the current day version of the Spurs. 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
1: 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The Spurs find themselves in a brutal position. Just the third team in finals history to drop the first two games of the series at home. And neither the 1993 Suns or the 95 Magic mounted the comeback. So it's up to San Antonio to do the unprecedented. And a former Spur with title experience, Antonio Daniels, he joined Hammer and Emmett on ESPN Radio and gave his diagnosis on what's been holding them back.
2: I'm done with the Lou Cornette minutes. I'm done with the Lou Cornette minutes. And this has nothing to do with this series. It's not just about this series. If you look at Lou Cornette's minutes, or I'll call them like we did with the Denver Nuggets, non-Wembanyama minutes,
3: yeah.
2: Oh my gosh, it's been a killer. It has been a killer. So I do believe that Victor Wembanyama's fatigued. I do. And people can say the whole, oh, you know what, he's 22 years old. You get tired at 22 as well.
1: Well, Cornette was a -7 and a 1-point loss in game two, to Daniels' point. However, many teams, whenever their superstar comes out of the game, it's a struggle to keep the team afloat. Victor Wembanyama, he played 40 minutes in game two. Cornette, he played the remaining eight. Wemby, though, has only averaged 29 minutes per game in the regular season. So it's unlikely elevating his minutes beyond 40 is a viable option. So what about other adjustments?
2: What are the adjustments that I would make if I was Mitch Johnson? And Mitch Johnson knows far more than I do about his team. But the Lou Cornette minutes, when you look at them from series to series, have all been in the negative. And I'm not talking about, you know, just in a negative, -2, -3. I'm talking about -40, -50, and you can't continue to have that. So I'm looking at something along the lines of putting Keldon Johnson at the five and Harrison Barnes at the four, and also trying to match their five out with my own five out.
1: So creativity with the lineup choices. But no matter what adjustments teams have made against the Knicks have had an answer. A recognition of what their opponents are trying to do and their ability to have an immediate counter has been extremely impressive for 13 straight games. It's a stark difference from what we've seen in the previous couple of seasons in the playoffs. And the difference stems from the head coach.
2: Think of who they were, not just with Tom Thibodeau, but also throughout the course of the regular season. They were iso-centric, Jalen Brunson-centric offense. It was all about Jalen Brunson going one-on-one and scoring, Karl-Anthony Towns just standing in the corner. And what people forget about Mike Brown is he was an assistant coach for championships under Steve Kerr in Golden State. You know what they have in Golden State? They have Draymond Green. They use Draymond Green as a hub. You know what they have in Golden State? They have Steph Curry, who has great gravity off the ball. So what he's done in a different sense is he has used Karl-Anthony Towns like Draymond Green, and he has used Jalen Brunson like Steph Curry.
1: More creativity. That's the name of the game when you get to this level in the final stage. The NBA Finals are on ESPN Radio. Catch Game 3. Knicks host the Spurs. 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This is SportsCenter All Night. Chris Lewis here on ESPN Radio. Let's go to Major League Baseball, where the Mariners blank the Tigers.
4: Top of the third, 1-0 Mariners looking for more. The pitch. Swung on, line drive, right field line. It's down. It's going towards the wall. Julio races around third. He scores. Ball picked up by Perez. Naylor's being waved. Here comes the cutoff throw home on a hop. Naylor slides. He is safe. Fingertips on home plate. Naylor is safe. The Mariners have two runs. Randy Arozarena, a two-run double, and the Mariners lead 3-0 over the Tigers.
1: That on Seattle Sports, 7:10 a.m., and Seattle wins 4-0 in a game in which they shut out their opponent for the third time this season. Tigers had just two hits, which match a season low. Let's get to a couple of teams that doubled up their opponents, and we start with the Atlanta Braves dominating the Pirates.
5: 1-0 to Dominic, and he sends it deep down the left field line, slicing to the corner at the foul pole. Home run! It's out of here! Dominic cranks up the power here in the bottom of the fifth inning as he just sneaks it inside the foul pole.
3: 680 The Fan, Braves 6, Pirates 3. The Braves have won a series for the 18th time this season. That is the most in Major League Baseball. If you like 6-3 scores, let's try one in Philadelphia, but they fall to the White Sox.
6: The payoff on the ground, fair into the corner and right. Peters drives in Montgomery. Tristan on his way to second. He's going to stop there with a double. It's 4-0. What an at-bat by Peters.
3: ESPN 1000, those four runs all in the first inning as the White Sox double the Phillies 6-3. Let's go to close games, one-run tallies, and that's the Cardinals edging past the Reds.
7: Next pitch to Nupar is hit hard into right center field. That ball is smoked. It's back, and it's gone! Big fly, Lars Nupar gives the Cardinals a lead in the bottom of the eighth inning. And this crowd is going crazy.
3: Cardinals Radio Network, quite the comeback. 6-5 winners. The Reds have lost three straight. We move to another one-run game where the Royals squeak past the Twins.
8: Here's the pitch. Laced toward shortstop, just over Arcia's glove into left of base hit. Rojas rounds third. Here's the throw home. Not in time. Rojas slides in feet first safely. Bobby Witt Jr. gives the Royals the lead. Royals 3, Twins 2 in the top of the ninth inning.
3: The excitement with the go-ahead hit in the ninth inning on 96.5 The Fan. Royals 3, Twins 2. And keeping the theme, one-run contest, two Florida teams head-to-head. Marlins one better than the Rays.
9: And we're scoreless. Javier Sanoja smokes a ball. High in the air, out to left. Palacios is back at the wall, and it's gone! Fish on the board first in the bottom of the fifth. It's 1-0 Marlins.
3: 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And the Rays are just 1-4 in their last five games, 3-9 since May 24th. If you remember back at that point, Tampa, they were 34-15. Coming up next, the wildness in the Stanley Cup Final. 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
1: Troy makes school history by securing berth in the College World Series. Liberty and Stewie complete the comeback on Clark and the Fever. Absolute insanity in Game 3 of the Stanley Cup Final.
2: Out into the point, McNabb wins wide. Theodore shoots, wide rebound, he scores! Off the backboards, off the goaltender, and onto the scoreboard! A double overtime win for the Golden Knights in Game 3! They take a 2-1 Stanley Cup Final Series lead!
1: Fox Sports 98.9. So it would be just one thing if this was a double overtime winner at a Stanley Cup final, but this game had so much more. Second period, they had two disallowed goals by Vegas and then four goals in a stretch of just over 6 minutes, a 4-0 lead into the third period, and then a 3-goals-in-39-second span by Carolina to get right back in it, a game-tying goal and a power play. They pulled their goalie 6-on-4. That one tied it up at 4. Then you get it to overtime. Then you get it to the second overtime. Just a roller coaster game. But the Golden Knights win it 5-4. And they lead the series 2-1. Oh, yeah. Did I mention that Mitch Marner had a natural hat trick in the second period? The fastest 3 goals by one player in a Stanley Cup final? Just craziness wherever you look. And Mitch Marner joined SVP Scott Van Pelt after the game.
3: Congratulations on what was an incredible game. I don't know if you heard Ocean and I talking at all about it, but I mean, you're up 4-0. You got a penalty shot. Looks like you guys are going to cruise into the night, man. What was required of your group to get to the other side on the right side for you?
4: Yeah, well, I mean, obviously, you know, stuff happens through a playoffs. It's obviously not how we envisioned that or how we wanted that to go, but stuff happens, man. It's a roller coaster ride. There's ups and downs. You know, I thought we did a really good job just coming in after that third and just deep breath, relaxing and saying, hey, boys, we're fine here, man. You know, we just, you know, I don't even know if we took the foot off the gas. We just, you know, they had made a couple good plays and went in, but you know, just happy that we stayed resilient. We kept fighting through and we got the job done.
5: Mitchie, it's Osh. Hell of a game, man. I want to go back to that, the penalty shot. What did you see coming in there? Obviously, that's one of my favorite situations to be in. Yeah. It looked like Buster played pretty well.
4: Honestly, I wasn't really paying attention when I got on the ice there, and I didn't realize they had a goalie change. And then, you know, I maybe got to do a better job of knowing Bussy's an offhanded goalie. But I just tried to go in, and, you know, I was pretty gassed just after that PK shift and that whole kind of rush chance, and just try to make a quick kind of fake, quick move to the backhand. Would have liked to get that up a little more. I thought I just missed it by a hair, but yeah, you know, that's kind of the one where you don't think anything of it, and then obviously happens, and you know, the game's 4-4 next thing you know. So would like that one back, obviously, but you know, just tried to make my move. Like I said, I thought I just missed it by a hair, but we'll get you out there next time to teach me a little better, maybe.
5: Let's go. I'm in.
4: Yeah, perfect.
3: Hey, Mitch, we need him here in D.C. to help guide me through these nights. And we're watching this, and we can't believe what we're seeing. And you know the group you're up against. They're not going to quit. And they fight like hell, and all credit to them. What are the conversations that go on in the room when exhaustion sets in, you guys have given everything you've got, and you know that the next goal might go a long way in deciding who ultimately has their name on the cup at the end of this thing?
4: Like I said, we just wanted to keep playing the same game that we were. I thought we had a really good game. You know, like I said, those 4 goals happened quickly in a way. Those 3 happened quickly, and then obviously the 4th one late. And I thought we just did a really good job of resetting, like I said, going into overtime. I liked how we were playing very physical up ice. We were doing a lot of good things, picking off pucks. Getting around the net. So I thought we just wanted to keep continuing that. I thought we did a good job continuing in the first overtime and going into the second as well. And, yeah, it was great to get rewarded for it.
3: Shea told Emily Kaplan, I just want to go home. I'm sure you share that sentiment. What kind of gas tank level are we talking about right now, at this moment?
4: I don't know. I feel pretty good, to be honest. I don't know.
3: Right on.
4: You know, you train for these things. You want to you want to make sure your body's well trained to go late into games and you know, overtimes, and sometimes that happens in these games. So you know, just try to keep hydrating yourself, try to keep doing things to keep yourself hydrated, breathing well, not cramping. And you know, I'll give a lot of credit to our team in there. They got a lot of stuff out there, making sure we're staying well hydrated, doing the right things, and you know, just easy to make us just go out there and play hockey.
3: Hydration is very key in Vegas, as many of us know. When Tort sends you on your way at the end of the night, what's the overriding sentiment after you guys do have a lead, it gets away from you, but in the end, you guys win? What's the message to the group?
4: Like I said, not overly happy in the moment of what happened in that third, but at the same time, you know, we got the win. It's what matters the most. Enjoy it for the night. I don't know what we have tomorrow. I'm assuming a day off after that. But, you know, just take care of yourself and be ready to go for game four.
1: Mitch Marner and his hat trick after the game with Scott Van Pelt and TJ Oshie, the analysts, as the Golden Knights in two OTs beat the Hurricanes 5-4, take a 2-1 lead in the series. Wild game. We need to get some reaction from our analysts. First, TJ Oshie on just the overall takeaway from watching a game like that.
5: I've never seen anything like that. Not in hockey, no. To be up 4-0 and then not very long after be tied 4-4. I can't imagine the emotions that are going through in the locker room for Vegas there.
1: A crazy roller coaster ride is the best way to phrase it. And Eric Johnson, ESPN's NHL analyst, says really give the credit to the team that won.
6: Carolina had the Vegas flu, and then they gave Vegas the Vegas flu. I mean, they basically threw up on themselves before squandering that lead. I've never seen anything like it, but give them a ton of credit. They stuck with it. And remember, they had two goals go off Carolina Hurricane players, one off Sean Walker's stick, one off Bussey's foot. And they had two taken off the board, one with a coach's challenge for goal interference, another for offside. So they put up seven and had two off the board. So give Vegas credit for sticking with it. You have to have a short memory in the Stanley Cup playoffs. Exactly what they did. They find a way to win, and they get a 2-1 series lead.
1: So three games in the Cup Final, three bangers, three classics, three excellent games, not to mention some two good NBA Finals games at this point. We are rolling with championship sporting events here in June. Game four of the series is Tuesday in Las Vegas, 8 Eastern on ABC. Team that has won the finals somewhat recently, the New York Liberty. They were hosting the Indiana Fever, and Caitlin Clark playing a game in New York, which is right now the mecca of basketball, whether you're talking men's or women's. Well, the Liberty completed the comeback on the Fever.
7: Two teams known for high-powered offenses here in a defensive struggle. Astier going at Caitlin with five fouls. Euros around her, the native of France. Makes it 72-68, biggest deficit tonight for the Fever on the road.
8: Yep.
1: John Nolan of Fever Radio on the call with the Liberty completing the comeback. They were down as many as 12 points. They win 83-75. Largest comeback win this season and their 43rd double-digit comeback win since 2014. Now, Brianna Stewart in the game had 30 points. She was 18 of 21 from the free throw line. So that was a big factor in the game. Despite not shooting well from three as a team, Liberty was just 2-for-18 from distance. Go to the games that were on ABC, and good matchups on paper. Aces, Valkyries meeting again. These teams have played a couple of good close contests already this season. This time, the Aces were the ones that pulled through.
9: Young, looking for Wilson again, decides to pull.
1: That on ABC, Aces 84, Valkyrie 79, the final. It was the first home win of the year for the Aces. That's hard to believe. Asa Wilson, 28 points, 14 rebounds. But it was Jackie Young who had 22 in the second half, including that big bucket in an interview with Holly Rowe.
10: Well, Jackie, the first home win of the season, and you were clutch in the fourth quarter. How did you find your best game after twisting your ankle and fighting through some adversity today?
11: Yeah, I think just trying to stay locked in on defensive end and then just being aggressive on offense. You know, definitely like a quiet first half, but I think just staying ready. I know my teams are going to get me the ball, and, you know, we play the right way. So just staying patient throughout the game and just making the right reads.
10: You had a really crucial three down the stretch to put your team up. center. Tell me what you saw on that play and how were you able to get that done?
11: I came off, I knew they were switching, and then just being patient, you know, and just getting to my spot. I mean, I hit a few earlier in the game, and so it was just on me to make the right read, and I had a little bit of space, so I just hit the shot.
10: All right, well, thank you so much. What's it like walking off the court for the first time as a winner here at home?
11: Yeah, it feels good. You know, it's always important to protect home court.
10: Thanks, Jackie. Yeah.
1: Jackie Young after the win for the Aces, 84-79 over the Valkyries. Game one of the ABC doubleheader was in Minnesota, Lynx hosting the Storm. And after having a slow start to the game, Minnesota, who's been playing great this season, really took it to the Storm in the second half.
8: 17 points, 5 rebounds, 5 assists. Here's McBride. She got it on a 3. Ends the little 6-0 run from Seattle.
1: McBride, the sharpshooter, as the Lynx win 88-66, their seventh straight win. Olivia Miles, the rookie, continues to be a star, 19 points, 6 boards, 6 assists. Natasha Howard, former Fever, and also a former member of the Storm, won a championship there. 27 points, 5 rebounds. She was 12 of 16 in the game, and she talked to Angel Gray after the win.
12: Well, first of all, 7 straight wins. I do have to address what happened at halftime because Courtney Williams said there was going to be a message for you guys, the number one team. What was the message? How was that translated in the second half?
13: Our defense. We came out sluggish in the first half. We picked it up. We already know how the game was going to come. We just picked it up in the second half because we didn't want to hear Coach Mouth.
12: You are averaging 66% from the field from her assists. That's the highest in the league. When it comes to the rookie and the vet, what is that connection like? What are you seeing from your rookie?
13: I'm seeing everything. She like she sees the game very clear, and she plays like she's a vet herself. That's the thing, and like I love it. I love what she brings to the table to help everybody out on the floor.
12: Thank you, Olivia. I wanted to ask you, are you having fun with it? Yes, no?
14: Oh my God, so much fun.
1: No doubt. Why wouldn't you be having fun when you're winning like that? Howard on ABC after the win, 88-66. Other score in the WNBA, Dream toppled the Mystics, 109-77. SportsCenter All Night, Chris Lewis here on ESPN Radio. New York Knicks, they're 2 wins away from achieving the longest gap between championships in NBA history. 53-year gap would eclipse the 50-year gap of the Bucks. They tallied by winning it in 2021. New York, third team in NBA history to win games 1 and 2 of the finals on the road. 95 Rockets, 93 Bulls also did it en route to winning it all. Chris Garland of ESPN New York 880 joined Hammer and Emmett on what it's like around Knicks fans.

0: for deep right field. It is gone! Go ahead, two-run home run, Will Furniss.
1: On ESPN, so Ole Miss advances by winning game two over Auburn 5-3. And if you're looking for a Cinderella story in Omaha, why not Troy? And Troy gets past Little Rock to go to Omaha.
2: Ground ball could do it. To second for one. To first, double play. Look out, Omaha. Here comes Troy. And for the first time, the Trojans of Troy are going to Omaha and the Men's College World Series.
1: And the other team that secured their spot in Omaha was West Virginia. They beat Cal Poly 17-1. Coming up next, the most upset-filled French Open has reached the final day. It's a SportsCenter All Night on ESPN Radio.
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0: Here's Chris Lewis.
1: A 19-year-old is taking the title at Roland Garros. Russian Mira Andreeva ended the magic carpet run of Polish qualifier Maja Swalinska with a straight sets victory in the French Open final. Andreeva became the youngest player to win a women's singles title since Monica Seles did it. She was 18 when she landed the third straight of her French Open runs in 1992. Here's Andreeva after.
2: Well, I'll be honest, I've done a lot of visualizations before, not just this tournament, but just, you know, I've had dreams, I've had a lot of thoughts on how it's going to happen, if it's going to happen, when it's going to happen, where. So it's kind of, I would say that the feeling in real life is so much better, obviously, than in your dreams. And yeah, it just feels amazing looking at this trophy and, you know, realizing that this is actually true and I can call myself a Grand Slam champion, I guess.
1: Andreeva defeated Swalinska, who was attempting to become the first qualifier to capture the Roland Garros title. Still a memorable run.
2: Definitely unforgettable 3 weeks for me. Yeah. Such a great time. I'll never forget these 3 weeks for sure. Yeah, definitely a very challenging one today. Mira was much better player today and she deserved to win. But definitely I'm proud of my effort. I obviously gave my all. Yeah, and I think I can be proud of myself too.
1: Swalinska, while she didn't win this title, her rankings points will jump. She'll jumped nearly 100 spots up to number 21 as a result of her run. And get this, her career prize money heading into Roland Garros was $864,000. She tripled that by reaching the final and earning close to $1.6 million. On the men's side, Alexander Zverev plays Flavio Caboli in the men's final. It's a complete one of the craziest Grand Slams in recent memory. It was Zverev who passed Jakub Menšík in four sets to win the Roland Garros semis on Friday.
3: I mean, it's not been like that long. It was last year, so it's not like a very, very long period of time. And throughout most of the time, I was either number two or number three in the world. So I do feel like I can get back to those stages, and I do feel like I we'll get back to the stages throughout the entire period. You know, I didn't play well last year. I was not playing the best tennis last year, but I felt like I was going to find it again. And, yeah, of course, I'm happy to be back at the stage.
1: His opponent, Caboli, he advanced with Matteo Arnaldi withdrew before their head-to-head match in the semis due to a virus. Here's Marty Hossberger with today's Top Sound.
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0: take? Number 5.
5: Chris, on a night of crazy hockey, we start on the diamond. Houston's Jordan Alvarez smacks his 22nd homer of the year, a doozy in the Astros' pummeling of the A's on KBME 790 AM.
6: Morris the 1-0. And that is ripped into right field. And you can kiss it goodbye. Grand Slam! American League leading 22nd homer, and the Astros now lead it 6-0.
0: Number 4.
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7: 2-2 pitch. Swinging a ground ball right side. Into right field. It's a base hit. Swanson held up at third. It's bobbled in right. He comes in to score, and the Cubs win. Pete Crow Armstrong, the first out of the third base dugout to celebrate with Michael Busch. He throws his batting helmet into right field. Final score, Cubs 3, Giants 2. And it's a rubber match tomorrow night on Sunday Night Baseball.
0: Number 3.
5: The Golden Knights' Mitch Marner with a historically quick hat trick in the Stanley Cup Final on Fox Sports 98.9.
7: Drop pass to Keyshawn Shanksen. Another breakaway coming. It's Marner. Costas Bear hustling back. Marner shoots and scores! A Stanley Cup Final hat trick for Mitch Marner. A natural hat trick in Game 3. 4-0 Golden Knights. The second hat trick in this postseason for Mitch Marner.
0: Number 2.
5: Carolina's Andrei Svechnikov with a most improbable goal in Vegas. 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
8: Empty net for Carolina. 6-on-4 on the power play. Aho with room. Side of the net. Skull. Second chance. Wax at it. Still Wax at it. They score! They score! They score! On the power play! Carolina has come all the way back! They've done the impossible! A 4-goal comeback! And Carolina has tied this game at 4! And it's going to be Andrei Svechnikov who gets the equalizer!
0: Number 1.
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7: Out into the point, McNabb, rink wide. Theodore shoots, wide rebound, he scores! Off the backboards, off the goaltender, and onto the scoreboard! A double overtime win for the Golden Knights in Game 3. They take a 2-1 Stanley Cup Final Series lead.
1: A great call to round it out. A great NHL Stanley Cup Final game. Indiana Governor Mike Brown will be on Best Week Ever with Peter Burns and Courtney Cronin Sunday, 8 a.m. to discuss the latest on the Bears' intention to move to Hammond, Indiana. Not the only big guest. Mornings on ESPN Radio. SEC Commissioner Greg Sankey joined Marty and McGee and talked about what is the biggest threat.
9: I think inaction is a significant threat, and what I've observed is there are a lot of voices, a lot of points of input. There's so much now being built into a 111-page Senate bill that has to be done properly, that it does create the risk of inaction because there's so much that's presented.
1: Coming up next, a Stanley Cup Final wild roller coaster ride. 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

0: SportsCenter all night. The Hurricanes and Golden Knights battle in Game 3 of the Stanley Cup Final as this series shifts to Vegas.
1: William Karlsson breaking in. He shoots. Handout. It might have been stick check. Now a centering pass. Score!
0: We take you around a Saturday in Major League Baseball.
2: Morris the 1-0. And that is ripped. Deep to right field. And you can kiss it goodbye. Grand slam!
0: Inching closer to a championship.
3: Nobody wants to get ahead of themselves, and they all understand what's going on, but nobody's sitting here like, don't blow it, don't blow it, don't blow it. Like, nobody's feeling like that right now.
0: WNBA Commissioner's Cup action continues on the court.
4: Young, looking for Wilson again, decides to pull it.
0: Plus, tickets are starting to be punched to Omaha.
2: And a breaking ball hammer deep right field. It is gone!
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6: And you thought it was a roller coaster Stanley Cup final through two games. Well, it was historically so. But wait till you get a hold of game three. But this was the first Stanley Cup final to begin with back-to-back multi-goal comeback wins by each team. Vegas took game one. Carolina took game two, setting up a pivotal game three with the series moving to Vegas. ESPN analyst Eric Johnson laid out the blueprint for each team.
7: Yeah, so if you hear John Tortorella, the Vegas Golden Knights coach, he always says advance the puck. And when you hear that as a player, that's just get the puck going quickly to your forwards. And if you saw the Stankoven goal last game in Carolina, Vegas has full possession behind the net. They don't advance the puck. They turn it over. The puck's in the back of the net. That swings the momentum all the way back in favor for Carolina. So Vegas needs to advance the puck, move it quickly, don't hang on to it, use their team speed, their advantage. And then Carolina, more of the same. They had two power play goals last game, won them the hockey game. Their power play stunk before that. They get two power play goals last game, wins them the hockey game. They need to keep playing with that house money on the power play, Carolina does, and that could help them win game three here in Vegas tonight.
6: What a wonderful table setter to what turned out to be an absolute epic in game three. But the first period had a different feel than the free-flowing style of the first two games in Raleigh. Not only did neither team score, but there was only a couple of shots on goal between the two clubs. So start of the second, and it didn't take long to hear that goal horn. However, the joy was short-lived. Mark Stone's goal for Vegas overturned because of an offside. Now, just a few minutes later, more premature celebration.
1: Michael rushes in, lands a check on Slavin. Bouncer comes in front. Stone shoots, save! Rebound, score! Looks to be a quick review.
8: After video review, there was goaltender on the play. No goal interference.
1: So twice in 4 minutes, the Knights have had goals taken off the scoreboard.
6: How's that for a suspense? One offside, one goaltender interference. So what looked to be two goals ended up being no goals on Fox Sports 98.9. Clearly, though, the Golden Knights started to tilt the ice in their direction to begin the second, despite not getting the breakthrough. Big mistake, though, for Carolina midway through the period by having too many men on the ice. This time, Vegas made it count.
1: Carried behind by Jack Eichel. Eichel sends it in front, score! Tomas Hurdle! 10 seconds into the power play, and the Knights take a 1-0 lead. This one will count!
6: Yes, three pucks into the net in the second at that point, but that was the only one that had counted. But in what proved to be a brutal 30 seconds of hockey for Carolina, here was the next sequence.
1: William Karlsson breaking in. He shoots. Hand out. It might have been stick check. Now a centering pass. Score! Off of a Carolina defenseman. It was Walker trying to play it away from his net mount, but he deflected it into his own goal. And Mitch Marner will get credit for the second Golden Knights
9: first goal in half a minute.
6: Just the beginning of the Mitch Marner show. Plenty more to come in just a second. But yeah, just to recap there, that penalty for too many men on the ice, the first Vegas goal and the second Vegas goal all came in a stretch of about 30 seconds. So for perspective, Vegas had two shots in the first period and already at that point, two goals in the second period. And the crowd energized. Constant roar, really stemming from the first of the disallowed goals. And it didn't take much longer to release the floodgates that had opened.
9: Drop pass, Nikishin shanks it. Another breakaway coming. It's Marner. Has to spare, hustling back. Marner shoots and scores! A Stanley Cup final hat trick for Mitch Marner. A natural hat trick in game three. 4-0 Golden Knights. The second hat trick in this postseason for Mitch Marner.
6: So, Mitch Marner, that was the natural hat trick in a Stanley Cup final. Just the second one. The other was Ted Lindsay of Detroit. You got to go back to game two of the 1955 Cup final against Montreal. So, yeah, three goals. You heard two of them. Three goals by Mitch Marner on Fox Sports 98.9. And for Vegas as a team, four goals in a little over 6 minutes for the Golden Knights. A flurry of epic proportions. And the party was on in a town that, you know, knows a thing or two about partying. Nothing left but to play out the string and get ready for game four, right? Up 4-0 in the third period. Well, we did mention that this has been the series of comebacks. But even with that in mind, who could have seen this sequence coming?
10: Now a chance out in front for Martinuk. He scores! Jordan Martinuk dragging the Canes into the fight, and then Cole Smith goes after Martinuk after the goal. And now can Carolina get a little bit of magic here? As this is where Dahu out in front, and it trickles up the goal. Score! Taylor Hall! And here comes Carolina. They're not done yet. It's 4-2 here in Vegas. Well, Carolina wins the offensive draw, and they score! Keandre Miller! And counts Jacob Slavin! Slavin hammers it home, and it's a 4-3 game! Carolina, one away from coming all the way back!
6: 99-9, the fan getting involved. So, if you're just keeping up, that was three goals in 39 seconds for the Hurricanes. Turn the game from 4-0 to 4-3. The fastest three goals by one team in a Stanley Cup final in history. Teams that trail by four goals in a Stanley Cup final game in a third period, 0-108 all time. The Hurricanes had a golden chance to do the unthinkable against the Golden Knights, when a delay of game penalty with just over 3 minutes left gave Carolina a power play. It led to more chaos.
10: Empty net for Carolina. 6-on-4 on the power play. Aho with room. Side of the net. Skull. Second chance. Wax at it. Still wax at it. They score. They score. They score. On the power play. Carolina has come all the way back. They've done the impossible. A four-goal comeback. And Carolina has tied this game at four. And it's going to be Andrei Svechnikov who gets the equalizer.
6: Absolutely insane. History made in each of the first three games of the Cup Final, but none more unlikely than Game 3 in Vegas. So it led to back-to-back games in overtime. This one tied up at four after a four-goal comeback in the third period by the Hurricanes. Carolina came in 6-0 in overtime in the playoffs, including taking Game 2. So as if this game just had a natural feel, the recipe for maximum drama, the first OT session wasn't enough. On to the second. And it's the second straight season where a Cup Final game went to the second OT, with Florida's Brad Marchand scoring the game winner last year. This year, the ending perhaps even more remarkable.
9: Out into the point, McNabb, link wide, Vitor shoots, wide rebound, he scores! Final
6: It's one of those magical moments in Stanley Cup final history, and like you usually see in overtime playoff hockey, it's a strange bounce. It's very rarely that clean goal that everybody kind of dreams of. This was just a shot that deflected off the backboard and ricocheted back and hit the goaltender in the stick, and then ricocheted, or in the skate rather, and ricocheted into the net. Just one of those random bounces that goes Vegas's way, and that's how they survive after blowing a 4-0 lead in the third period. They get the overtime goal in the second OT and win it 5-4 to take a 2-1 lead in the Stanley Cup final. Mitch Marner was the go-to player, of course, in regulation. 3 goals, a natural hat trick, his 8th multi-point game this postseason. That is the most in Golden Knights playoff history, but it was Shea Theodore who scored the game winner, his 2nd career playoff overtime goal. He has 6 goals this postseason, 1 shy of tying his own franchise record for a single postseason. Let's get to Shea Theodore after the game with ABC's Emily Kaplan.
11: Okay, one of the most epic Stanley Cup final games we've ever seen. What are you going to remember about it?
12: I think we just let our foot off the gas. I think we have to be sharper in the third, but I like the resiliency out of our group. I like the way we started that second overtime, and I felt like we were playing more on our toes.
11: As that second overtime's going on, what's your inner dialogue?
12: Just keep it simple. They're flipping a lot of pucks. There's a lot of pucks kind of bouncing everywhere, so just trying to simplify it.
11: You guys were up 4-0 in the third period. What did you learn about the way that you let them come back in?
12: Yeah, that can't happen again.
11: What happened?
12: Yeah, just some bounces. I think defensively we have to be sharper. I can't fire that puck out of play with 3 minutes left. That's on me. And I was fortunate to get a bounce there in overtime.
11: I just saw your wife take your kid home. Do you blame them?
12: No, he must have been a tired boy for sure.
11: And these 2 off days before the next game, how is that going to hit after a game like this?
12: Good. We need some rest in our group. I'm just ready to go home.
11: Okay. Well, I'll let you go home. Congratulations, Shea.
12: Thank you.
6: St. Theodore, game-winning goal, 2nd overtime. Vegas wins 5-4. 5th time in the last 45 years, the first 3 games of a Stanley Cup final have been decided by 1 goal. Vegas leads the series 2-1. Game 4 Tuesday in Las Vegas, 8 Eastern on ABC. SportsCenter all night, Chris Lewis here on ESPN Radio. The MLB game of the day was on ESPN Radio. Between the Giants and Cubs, San Francisco, they took Friday's game by a lopsided margin of 18-3. It's 7 home runs in the game, their most homers in a game at Wrigley Field in franchise history. Well, Saturday's game was much closer. In fact, as close as it can get.
9: 2-2 pitch. Swinging a ground ball right side. Into right field, it's a base hit. Swanson held up at third. It's bobbled in right. He comes in to score. And the Cubs win. The first out of the third base dugout to celebrate with Michael Busch. He throws his batting helmet into right field. Final score, Cubs 3-2. And it's a rubber match tomorrow night on Sunday Night Baseball.
6: 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Busch the hero, and he chatted with Marquee Sports Network after.
11: At what point did you realize that ball got through and Dansby was going to score?
13: When it kicked off, I knew. Wanted to try to get him over. I thought I did that job and then got it through. Checked over and I think he was being held up and then I saw the ball get kicked away. So great move by Dansby.
11: But back to Pete Crow Armstrong. What's it like to watch him when he's in the mode he is right now?
13: Yeah, it's incredible. Obviously, he gets all this stuff for being one of the best defenders in the league. But I think people, none of us forget, but he had 31 home runs and was a big part of a success last year. And what an amazing game. That's hard to do, to put together 5-6 quality at-bats, 2 home runs. That was an incredible game by him, for sure.
6: Tune in to baseball action tonight. Cubs host the Giants. 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
14: Ohtani drills one toward left field. This one is out of here. An opposite field missile from Ohtani. The Dodgers' 2nd 2-run home run of the first inning.
6: Way to do it to your former team on AM 570 LA Sports. Dodgers hang on. They beat the Angels 9-2. Coming up next, a former Spurs champ has the answer for the current day version of the Spurs. 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
1: 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The Spurs find themselves in a brutal position. Just the third team in finals history to drop the first two games of the series at home. And neither the 1993 Suns or the 95 Magic mounted the comeback. So it's up to San Antonio to do the unprecedented. And a former Spur with title experience, Antonio Daniels, he joined Hammer and Emmett on ESPN Radio and gave his diagnosis on what's been holding them back.
2: I'm done with the Lou Cornette minutes. And this has nothing to do with this series. It's not just about this series. If you look at Lou Cornette's minutes, or I'll call them like we did with the Denver Nuggets, non-Wembanyama minutes.
3: Yeah.
2: Oh my gosh, it's been a killer. It has been a killer. So I do believe that Victor Wembanyama's fatigued. I do. And people can say the whole, you know what, he's 22 years old. You get tired at 22 as well.
1: Well, Cornette was a -7 in a 1-point loss in game two, to Daniels' point. However, many teams, whenever their superstar comes out of the game, it's a struggle to keep the team afloat. Victor Wembanyama, he played 40 minutes in game two. Cornette, he played the remaining eight. Wemby, though, has only averaged 29 minutes per game in the regular season. So it's unlikely elevating his minutes beyond 40 is a viable option. So what about other adjustments?
2: What are the adjustments that I would make if I was Mitch Johnson? And Mitch Johnson knows far more than I do about his team. But the Lou Cornette minutes, when you look at them from series to series, have all been in the negative. And I'm not talking about, you know, just in a negative, -2, -3. I'm talking about -40, -50. And you can't continue to have that. So I'm looking at something along the lines of putting Keldon Johnson at the 5 and Harrison Barnes at the 4. And also trying to match their 5 out with my own 5 out.
1: So creativity with the lineup choices. But no matter what adjustment teams have made against the Knicks have had an answer. Their recognition of what their opponents are trying to do and their ability to have an immediate counter has been extremely impressive for 13 straight games. It's a stark difference from what we've seen in the previous couple of seasons in the playoffs. And the difference stems from the head coach.
2: Think of who they were, not just with Tom Thibodeau, but also throughout the course of the regular season. They were iso-centric, Jalen Brunson-centric offense. It was all about Jalen Brunson going one-on-one and scoring, Karl-Anthony Towns just standing in the corner. And what people forget about Mike Brown is he was an assistant coach for championships under Steve Kerr in Golden State. You know what they have in Golden State? They have Draymond Green. They use Draymond Green as a hub. You know what they have in Golden State? They have Steph Curry, who has great gravity off the ball. So what he's done in a different sense is he has used Karl-Anthony Towns like Draymond Green, and he has used Jalen Brunson like Steph Curry.
1: More creativity. That's the name of the game when you get to this level in the final stage. The NBA Finals are on ESPN Radio. Catch Game 3, Knicks host the Spurs. Coverage begins Monday, 7:30 p.m. Eastern. 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Chris Lewis here on ESPN Radio. Let's go to Major League Baseball, where the Mariners blank the Tigers.
4: Top of the third, 1-0 Mariners looking for more. The pitch. Swung on, line drive, right field line. It's down. It's going towards the wall. Julio races around third. He scores. Ball picked up by Perez. Naylor's being waved. Here comes the cutoff throw home on a hop. Naylor slides. He is safe. Fingertips on home plate. Naylor is safe. The Mariners have two runs. Randy Arozarena, a two-run double, and the Mariners lead 3-0 over the Tigers.
1: That on Seattle Sports, 7:10 a.m., and Seattle wins 4-0 in a game in which they shut out their opponent for the third time this season. Tigers had just two hits, which match a season low. Let's get to a couple of teams that doubled up their opponents, and we start with the Atlanta Braves dominating the Pirates.
5: 1-0 to Dominic, and he sends it deep down the left field line, slicing to the corner at the foul pole. Home run! It's out of here! Dominic cranks up the power here in the bottom of the fifth inning as he just sneaks it inside the foul pole.
3: 680 The Fan, Braves 6, Pirates 3. The Braves have won a series for the 18th time this season. That is the most in Major League Baseball. If you like 6-3 scores, let's try one in Philadelphia, but they fall to the White Sox.
6: The payoff on the ground, fair into the corner and right. Peters drives in Montgomery. Tristan on his way to second. He's going to stop there with a double. It's 4-0. What an at bat by Peters.
3: ESPN 1000, those four runs all in the first inning as the White Sox double the Phillies 6-3. Let's go to close games. One run tallies, and that's the Cardinals edging past the Reds.
7: Next pitch to Nupar is hit hard into right center field. That ball is smoked. It's back, and it's gone! Big fly, Lars Nupar gives the Cardinals a lead in the bottom of the eighth inning. And this crowd is going crazy.
3: Cardinals Radio Network, quite the comeback. 6-5 winners. The Reds have lost three straight. We move to another one-run game where the Royals squeak past the Twins.
8: Here's the pitch. Lays towards shortstop, just over Arcia's glove into left of base hit. Rojas rounds third. Here's the throw home. Not in time. Rojas slides in feet first safely. Bobby Witt Jr. gives the Royals the lead. Royals 3, Twins 2 in the top of the ninth inning.
3: The excitement with the go-ahead hit in the ninth inning on 96.5 The Fan. Royals 3, Twins 2. And keeping the theme, one-run contest, two Florida teams head-to-head. Marlins one better than the Rays.
9: And we're scoreless. Javier Sanoja smokes a ball. High in the air, out to left. Palacios is back at the wall, and it's gone! Fish on the board first in the bottom of the fifth. It's 1-0 Marlins.
3: 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If you remember back at that point, Tampa, they were 34-15. Coming up next, the wildness in the Stanley Cup Final. 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
1: Troy makes school history by securing berth in the College World Series. Liberty and Stewie complete the comeback on Clark and the Fever. Absolute insanity in Game 3 of the Stanley Cup Final.
2: Out into the point, McNabb wins wide. Theodore shoots, wide rebound, he scores!
1: Fox Sports 98.9. So it would be just one thing if this was a double overtime winner at a Stanley Cup final, but this game had so much more. Second period, they had two disallowed goals by Vegas and then four goals in a stretch of just over 6 minutes, a 4-0 lead into the third period, and then a 3-goal 39-second span by Carolina to get right back in it. A game-tying goal on a power play. They pulled their goalie 6-on-4. That one tied it up at 4. Then you get it to overtime. Then you get it to the second overtime. Just a roller coaster game. But the Golden Knights win it 5-4. And they lead the series 2-1. Oh, yeah. Did I mention that Mitch Marner had a natural hat trick in the second period? The fastest 3 goals by one player in a Stanley Cup final? Just craziness wherever you look. And Mitch Marner joined SVP Scott Manpelt after the game.
3: Congratulations on what was an incredible game. I don't know if you heard Ocean and I talking at all about it, but I mean, you're up 4-0. You got a penalty shot. Looks like you guys are going to cruise into the night, man. What was required of your group to get to the other side on the right side for you?
4: Yeah, well, I mean, obviously, you know, stuff happens through a playoffs. It's obviously not how we envisioned that or how we wanted that to go, but stuff happens, man. It's a roller coaster ride. There's ups and downs. You know, I thought we did a really good job just coming in after that third and just deep breath, relaxing and saying, hey, boys, we're fine here, man. You know, we just, I don't even know if we took the foot off the gas. We just, they had made a couple good plays that went in, but they were just happy that we stayed resilient. We kept fighting through, and we got the job done.
5: Mitchie, it's Osh. Hell of a game, man. I want to go back to the penalty shot. What did you see coming in there? Obviously, that's one of my favorite situations to be in. Yeah. Looked like Buster played pretty well.
4: Yeah. Honestly, I wasn't really paying attention when I got on the ice there, and I didn't realize they had a goalie change. And then, I maybe got to do a better job of knowing Bussy's an offhanded goalie. But I just tried to go in, and, I was pretty gassed just after that PK shift and that whole kind of rush chance, and just try to make a quick kind of fake quick move to the backhand. Would have liked to get that up a little more. I thought I just missed it by a hair, but that's kind of the one where you don't think anything of it, and then obviously happens, and the game's 4-4 next thing you know. So would like that one back, obviously, but just tried to make my move. Like I said, I thought I just missed it by a hair, but we'll get you out there next time to teach me a little better, maybe.
5: Let's go. I'm in.
4: Yeah, perfect.
3: Hey, Mitch, we need him here in D.C. to help guide me through these nights. And we're watching this, and we can't believe what we're seeing. And you know the group you're up against. They're not going to quit. And they fight like hell, and all credit to them. What are the conversations that go on in the room when exhaustion sets in, you guys have given everything you've got, and you know that the next goal might go a long way in deciding who ultimately has their name on the cup at the end of this thing?
4: Like I said, we just wanted to keep playing the same game that we were. I thought we had a really good game. Like I said, those 4 goals happened quickly in a way. Those 3 happened quickly, and then obviously the 4th one late. And I thought we just did a really good job of resetting, like I said, going into overtime. I liked how we were playing very physical up ice. We were doing a lot of good things, picking off pucks, getting around the net. So I thought we just wanted to keep continuing that. I thought we did a good job continuing in the first overtime and going into the second as well. And, it was great to get rewarded for it.
3: Shea told Emily Kaplan, I just want to go home. I'm sure you share that sentiment. What kind of gas tank level are we talking about right now, at this moment?
4: I don't know. I feel pretty good, to be honest. I don't know.
3: Right on.
4: You train for these things. You want to, you want to make sure your body's well trained to go late into games and you know, overtimes, and sometimes that happens in these games. So you know, just try to keep hydrating yourself, try to keep doing things to keep yourself hydrated, breathing well, not cramping. And you know, I'll give a lot of credit to our team in there. They got a lot of stuff out there, making sure we're staying well hydrated, doing the right things, and you know, just easy to make us just go out there and play hockey.
3: Hydration is very key in Vegas, as many of us know. When Tord sends you on your way at the end of the night, what's the overriding sentiment after you guys do have a lead, it gets away from you, but in the end, you guys win? What's the message to the group?
4: Like I said, not overly happy in the moment of what happened in that third, but at the same time, you know, we got the win. It's what matters the most. Enjoy it for the night. I don't know what we have tomorrow. I'm assuming a day off after that. But, you know, just take care of yourself and be ready to go for game four.
1: Mitch Marner, then his hat trick after the game with Scott Van Pelt and TJ Oshie, the analyst, as the Golden Knights in two OTs beat the Hurricanes 5-4, take a 2-1 lead in the series. Wild game. We need to get some reaction from our analysts. First, TJ Oshie on just the overall takeaway from watching a game like that.
5: I've never seen anything like that. Not in hockey, no. To be up 4-0 and then not very long after be tied 4-4. I can't imagine the emotions that are going through in the locker room for Vegas there.
1: A crazy roller coaster ride is the best way to phrase it. And Eric Johnson, ESPN's NHL analyst, says really give the credit to the team that won.
6: Carolina had the Vegas flu, and then they gave Vegas the Vegas flu. I mean, they basically threw up on themselves before squandering that lead. I've never seen anything like it, but give them a ton of credit. They stuck with it. And remember, they had two goals go off Carolina Hurricane players. One off Sean Walker's stick, one off Bussey's foot. And they had two taken off the board. One with a coach's challenge for goal interference, another for offside. So they put up 7 and had 2 off the board. So give Vegas credit for sticking with it. You have to have a short memory in the Stanley Cup playoffs. Exactly what they did. They find a way to win, and they get a 2-1 series lead.
1: So 3 games in the Cup Final, 3 bangers, 3 classics, 3 excellent games, not to mention some two good NBA Finals games at this point. We are rolling with championship sporting events here in June. Game 4 of the series is Tuesday in Las Vegas, 8 Eastern on ABC. Team that has won the finals somewhat recently, the New York Liberty. They were hosting the Indiana Fever, and Caitlin Clark playing a game in New York, which is right now the mecca of basketball, whether you're talking men's or women's. Well, the Liberty completed the comeback on the Fever.
7: Two teams known for high-powered offenses here in a defensive struggle. Astier going at Caitlin with 5 fouls. Euros around her, the native of France. Makes it 72-68, biggest deficit tonight for the Fever on the road.
8: Yep.
1: John Nolan of Fever Radio on the call with the Liberty completing the comeback. They were down as many as 12 points. They win 83-75. Largest comeback win this season and their 43rd double-digit comeback win since 2014. Now, Brianna Stewart in the game had 30 points. She was 18 of 21 from the free throw line. So that was a big factor in the game. Despite not shooting well from threes, the team, Liberty, was just 2 for 18 from distance. Go to the games that were on ABC, and good matchups on paper. Aces, Valkyries meeting again. These teams have played a couple of good close contests already this season. This time, the Aces were the ones that pulled through.
9: Young looking for Wilson again, decides to pull.
1: That on ABC, Aces 84, Valkyrie 79, the final. It was the first home win of the year for the Aces. That's hard to believe. Asia Wilson, 28 points, 14 rebounds. But it was Jackie Young who had 22 in the second half, including that big bucket in an interview with Holly Rowe.
10: Well, Jackie, the first home win of the season, and you were clutch in the fourth quarter. How did you find your best game after twisting your ankle and fighting through some adversity today?
11: Yeah, I think just trying to stay locked in on defensive end and then just being aggressive on offense. You know, definitely like a quiet first half, but I think just staying ready. I know my teams are going to get me the ball, and, you know, we play the right way. So just staying patient throughout the game and just making the right reads.
10: You had a really crucial 3 down the stretch to put your team up.
11: switching, and then just being patient, you know, and just getting to my spot. I mean, I hit a few earlier in the game, and so it was just on me to make the right read, and I had a little bit of space, so I just hit the shot.
10: All right, well, thank you so much. What's it like walking off the court for the first time as a winner here at home?
11: Yeah, it feels good. You know, it's always important to protect home court.
10: Thanks, Jackie. Yeah.
1: Jackie Young after the win for the Aces, 84-79 over the Valkyries. Game one of the ABC doubleheader was in Minnesota, Lynx hosting the Storm. And after having a slow start to the game, Minnesota, who's been playing great this season, really took it to the Storm in the second half.
8: 17 points, 5 rebounds, 5 assists. Here's McBride. She got it on a 3. Ends the little 6-0 run from Seattle.
1: McBride, the sharpshooter, as the Lynx win 88-66, their seventh straight win. Olivia Miles, the rookie, continues to be a star, 19 points, 6 boards, 6 assists. Natasha Howard, former Fever, and also a former member of the Storm, won a championship there. 27 points, 5 rebounds. She was 12 of 16 in the game, and she talked to Angel Gray after the win.
12: Well, first of all, 7 straight wins. I do have to address what happened at halftime, because Courtney Williams said there was going to be a message for you guys, the number one team. What was the message? How was that translated in the second half?
13: Our defense. We came out sluggish in the first half. We picked it up. We already know how the game was going to come. We just picked it up in the second half because we didn't want to hear Coach Mouth.
12: You have are averaging 66% from the field from her assists. That's the highest in the league. When it comes to the rookie and the vet, what is that connection like? What are you seeing from your rookie?
13: I'm seeing everything. She like she sees the game very clear, and she plays like she's a vet herself. That's the thing, and I love it. I love what she brings to the table to help everybody out on the floor.
12: Thank you, Olivia. I wanted to ask you, are you having fun with it? Yes, no?
14: Oh my God, so much fun.
1: No doubt. Why wouldn't you be having fun when you're winning like that? Howard on ABC after the win, 88-66. Other score in the WNBA, Dream toppled the Mystics, 109-77. SportsCenter All Night, Chris Lewis here on ESPN Radio. New York Knicks, they're 2 wins away from achieving the longest gap between championships in NBA history. 53-year gap would eclipse the 50-year gap of the Bucks. They tallied by winning it in 2021. New York, third team in NBA history to win games 1 and 2 of the finals on the road. 95 Rockets, 93 Bulls also did it en route to winning it all. Chris Garland of ESPN New York 880 joined Hammer and Emmett on what it's like around Knicks fans.
15: I don't know that I would say that they're on the edge of their seat nervous like that somebody's about to pull the chair out from under them. Mm-hmm. I don't think that's the feeling right now through the postseason. It has been an outward confidence in what's going on. Now, nobody wants to get ahead of themselves, and they all understand what's going on, but nobody's sitting here like, don't blow it, don't blow it, don't blow it. Mm-hmm. Like, nobody's feeling like that right now. I don't think they are. I think there's more of an anticipation of what this is and an excitement and almost not really understanding how to feel having not been this close in a long, long time.
1: Yeah, it's hard to process if you're a Knicks fan. You're just not used to this. The finals have been dramatic in the NBA. Few things in sports, though, match the drama of June college baseball. Super regional stage. And a handful of teams have scanned their ticket to the College World Series in Omaha. We start with the Auburn Super Regional, where Ole Miss won an SEC Super Regional against Auburn.
8: And a breaking ball hammered deep right field. It is gone!

0: They're going to Omaha and the Men's College World Series.
1: And the other team that secured their spot to Omaha, West Virginia. They beat Cal Poly 17-1. Coming up next, the most upset-filled French Open has reached the final day. This is SportsCenter All Night on ESPN Radio.
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1: A 19-year-old is taking the title at Roland Garros. Russian Mira Andreeva ended the magic carpet run of Polish qualifier Maja Swolenska with a straight sets victory in the French Open final. Andreeva became the youngest player to win a women's singles title since Monica Seles did it. She was 18 when she landed the third straight of her French Open runs in 1992. Here's Andreeva after.
2: Well, I'll be honest, I've done a lot of visualizations before, not just this tournament, but just, you know, I've had dreams, I've had a lot of thoughts on how

0: it's going to happen, if it's going to happen, when it's going to happen, where. So it's kind of, I would say that the feeling in real life is so much better, obviously, than in your dreams. And yeah, it just feels amazing looking at this trophy and, you know, realizing that this is actually true and I can call myself a Grand Slam champion, I guess.
1: Andreeva defeated Swalinska, who was attempting to become the first qualifier to capture the Roland Garros title. Still a memorable run.
2: Definitely unforgettable 3 weeks for me. Yeah, such a great time. I'll never forget these 3 weeks for sure. Yeah, definitely a very challenging one today. Mira was much better player today and she deserved to win. But definitely I'm proud of my effort. I obviously gave my all. Yeah, and I think I can be proud of myself too.
1: Swalinska, while she didn't win this title, her rankings points will jump. She'll jump nearly 100 spots up to number 21 as a result of her run. And get this, her career prize money heading into Roland Garros was $864,000. She tripled that by reaching the final and earning close to $1.6 million. On the men's side, Alexander Zverev plays Flavio Caboli in the men's final. It's a complete, one of the craziest Grand Slams in recent memory. It was Zverev who passed Jakub Menšík in four sets to win the Roland Garros semis on Friday.
3: I mean, it's not been like that long. It was last year, so it's not like a very, very long period of time. And throughout most of the time, I was either number two or number three in the world. So I do feel like I can get back to those stages, and I do feel like I will get back to the stages throughout the entire period. You know, I didn't play well last year. I was not playing the best tennis last year, but I felt like I was going to find it again. And yeah, of course, I'm happy to be back at the stage.
1: His opponent, Caboli, he advanced with Matteo Arnaldi withdrew before their head-to-head match in the semis due to a virus. Here's Marty Hossberger with today's Top Sound.
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6: Chris, on a night of crazy hockey, we start on the diamond. Houston's Jordan Alvarez smacks his 22nd homer of the year, a doozy in the Astros' pummeling of the A's on KBME 790 AM.
7: Morris the 1-0. And that is ripped into right field. And you can kiss it goodbye. Grand Slam! Jordan Alvarez is American League leading 22nd homer, and the Astros now lead it 6-0.
4: Number 4.
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8: 2-2 pitch. Swing and a ground ball right side. Into right field. It's a base hit. Swanson held up at third. It's bobbled in right. He comes in to score. And the Cubs win. Pete Crow Armstrong, the first out of the third base dugout to celebrate with Michael Busch. He throws his batting helmet into right field. Final score, Cubs 3, Giants 2. And it's a rubber match tomorrow night on Sunday Night Baseball.
4: Number 3.
6: The Golden Knights' Mitch Marner with a historically quick hat trick in the Stanley Cup Final on Fox Sports 98.9.
8: Drop pass to Keyshawn Shanksen. Another breakaway coming. It's Marner. Costas Bear hustling back. Marner shoots and scores! A Stanley Cup Final hat trick for Mitch Marner. A natural hat trick in Game 3. 4-0 Golden Knights. The second hat trick in this postseason for Mitch Marner.
4: Number 2.
6: Carolina's Andrei Svechnikov with a most improbable goal in Vegas. Game 3 of the Stanley Cup Final on 99.9 The Fan.
9: Empty net for Carolina. 6-on-4 on the power play. Aho with room. Side of the net. Stall. Second chance. Wax headed. Still wax headed. They score! They score! They score! On the power play! Carolina has come all the way back! They've done the impossible! A 4-goal comeback! And Carolina has tied this game at 4. And it's going to be Andrei Svechnikov who gets the equalizer.
4: Number 1.
6: The Golden Knights hold on for dear life and take Game 3. 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
8: Out into the point, McNabb. Link wide. Theodore shoots. Wide rebound. He scores! Off the backboards. Off the goaltender. And onto the scoreboard. A double overtime win for the Golden Knights in game three. They take a 2-1 Stanley Cup Final Series lead.
1: A great call to round it out. A great NHL Stanley Cup final game. Indiana Governor Mike Brown will be on Best Week Ever with Peter Burns and Courtney Cronin Sunday, 8 a.m. to discuss the latest on the Bears' intention to move to Hammond, Indiana. Not the only big guest. Mornings on ESPN Radio. SEC Commissioner Greg Sankey joined Marty and McGee and talked about what is the biggest threat.
10: I think inaction is a significant threat, and what I've observed is there are a lot of voices, a lot of points of input. There's so much now being built into a 111-page Senate bill that has to be done properly, that it does create the risk of inaction because there's so much that's presented.
1: Coming up next, a Stanley Cup final wild roller coaster ride. 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

0: SportsCenter all night. The Hurricanes and Golden Knights battle in Game 3 of the Stanley Cup Final as this series shifts to Vegas.
1: William Karlsson breaking in. He shoots. Hand out. It might have been stick check. Now a centering pass. Score!
0: We take you around a Saturday in Major League Baseball.
2: Morris the 1-0. And that is ripped. It's a right field. And you can kiss it goodbye. Grand slam.
0: Inching closer to a championship.
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0: WNBA Commissioner's Cup action continues on the court.
4: Young, looking for Wilson again, decides to pull.
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6: And you thought it was a roller coaster Stanley Cup final through two games. Well, it was historically so, but wait till you get a hold of game three. But this was the first Stanley Cup final to begin with back-to-back multi-goal comeback wins by each team. Vegas took game one. Carolina took game two, setting up a pivotal game three with the series moving to Vegas. ESPN analyst Eric Johnson laid out the blueprint for each team.
7: Yeah, so if you hear John Tortorella, the Vegas Golden Knights coach, he always says advance the puck. And when you hear that as a player, that's just get the puck going quickly to your forwards. And if you saw the Stankoven goal last game in Carolina, Vegas has full possession behind the net. They don't advance the puck. They turn it over. The puck's in the back of the net. That swings the momentum all the way back in favor for Carolina. So Vegas needs to advance the puck, move it quickly, don't hang on to it, use their team speed, their advantage. And then Carolina, more of the same. They had two power play goals last game, won them the hockey game. Their power play stunk before that. They get two power play goals last game, wins them the hockey game. They need to keep playing with that house money on the power play, Carolina does, and that could help them win game three here in Vegas tonight.
6: What a wonderful table setter to what turned out to be an absolute epic in game three. But the first period had a different feel than the free-flowing style of the first two games in Raleigh. Not only did neither team score, but there was only a couple of shots on goal between the two clubs. So start of the second, and it didn't take long to hear that goal horn. However, the joy was short-lived. Mark Stone's goal for Vegas overturned because of an offside. Now, just a few minutes later, more premature celebration.
1: Eichel rushes in, lands a check on Slavin. Bouncer comes in front. Stone shoots, save! Rebound, score! Looks to be a quick review.
8: After video review, there was goaltender on the play. No goalie interference.
1: So twice in 4 minutes, the Knights have had goals taken off the scoreboard.
6: How's that for a suspense? One offside, one goaltender interference. So what looked to be two goals ended up being no goals on Fox Sports 98.9. Clearly, though, the Golden Knights started to tilt the ice in their direction to begin the second, despite not getting the breakthrough. Big mistake, though, for Carolina midway through the period by having too many men on the ice. This time, Vegas made it count.
1: Carried behind by Jack Eichel. Eichel sends it in front, score! Tomas Hertl! 10 seconds into the power play, and the Knights take a 1-0 lead. This one will count!
6: Yes, three pucks into the net in the second at that point, but that was the only one that had counted. But in what proved to be a brutal 30 seconds of hockey for Carolina, here was the next sequence.
1: William Karlsson breaking in. He shoots. Hand out. It might have been stick check. Now a centering pass. Score! Off of a Carolina defenseman. It was Walker trying to play it away from his net mount, but he deflected it into his own goal. And Mitch Marner will get credit for the second goal tonight.
9: Knights goal in half a minute.
6: Just the beginning of the Mitch Marner show. Plenty more to come in just a second. But yeah, just to recap there, that penalty for too many men on the ice, the first Vegas goal and the second Vegas goal all came in a stretch of about 30 seconds. So for perspective, Vegas had two shots in the first period and already at that point, two goals in the second period. And the crowd energized. Constant roar, really stemming from the first of the disallowed goals. And it didn't take much longer to release the floodgates that had opened.
9: Drop pass, Nikishin Shanksen. Another breakaway coming. It's Marner. Kostas Bear hustling back. Marner shoots and scores! A Stanley Cup final hat trick for Mitch Marner. A natural hat trick in game three. 4-0 Golden Knights. The second hat trick in this postseason for Mitch Marner.
6: So Mitch Marner, that was the natural hat trick in a Stanley Cup final. Just the second one. The other was Ted Lindsay of Detroit. You got to go back to game two of the 1955 Cup final against Montreal. So yeah, three goals. You heard two of them. Three goals by Mitch Marner on Fox Sports 98.9. And for Vegas as a team, four goals in a little over 6 minutes for the Golden Knights. A flurry of epic proportions. And the party was on in a town that, you know, knows a thing or two about partying. Nothing left but to play out the string and get ready for game four, right? Up 4-0 in the third period. Well, we did mention that this has been the series of comebacks. But even with that in mind, who could have seen this sequence coming?
10: Now a chance out in front for Martinuk. He scores! Jordan Martinuk dragging the Canes into the fight, and then Cole Smith goes after Martinuk after the goal. And now can Carolina get a little bit of magic here? As this is where Dahu out in front, and it trickles on the goal, they score! Taylor Hall! And here comes Carolina. They're not done yet. It's 4-2 here in Vegas. Well, Carolina wins the offensive draw, and they score! DeAndre Miller! And counts Jacob Slavin! Slavin hammers it home, and it's a 4-3 game! Carolina, one away from coming all the way back!
6: 99.9 The Fan getting involved. So, if you're just keeping up, that was three goals in 39 seconds for the Hurricanes. Turn the game from 4-0 to 4-3. The fastest three goals by one team in a Stanley Cup final in history. Teams that trail by four goals in a Stanley Cup final game in the third period, 0-108 all time. The Hurricanes had a golden chance to do the unthinkable against the Golden Knights, when a delay of game penalty with just over 3 minutes left gave Carolina a power play. It led to more chaos.
10: Empty net for Carolina. 6-on-4 on the power play. Aho with room. Side of the net. Skull. Second chance. Wax at it. Still wax at it. They score. They score. They score. On the power play. Carolina has come all the way back. They've done the impossible. A four-goal comeback. And Carolina has tied this game at four. And it's going to be Andrei Svechnikov who gets the equalizer.
6: Absolutely insane. History made in each of the first three games of the Cup Final, but none more unlikely than Game 3 in Vegas. So it led to back-to-back games in overtime. This one tied up at four after a four-goal comeback in the third period by the Hurricanes. Carolina came in 6-0 in overtime in the playoffs, including taking Game 2. So as if this game just had a natural feel, the recipe for maximum drama, the first OT session wasn't enough. On to the second. And it's the second straight season where a Cup final game went to the second OT, with Florida's Brad Marchand scoring the game winner last year. This year, the ending perhaps even more remarkable.
9: Out into the point, McNabb, link wide. Theodore shoots, wide rebound, he scores! Off the backboards, off the goaltender, and onto the scoreboard. A double overtime win for the Golden Knights in game three. They take a 2-1 Stanley Cup final.
6: It's one of those magical moments in Stanley Cup final history, and like you usually see in overtime playoff hockey, it's a strange bounce. It's very rarely that clean goal that everybody kind of dreams of. This was just a shot that deflected off the backboard and ricocheted back and hit the goaltender in the stick, and then ricocheted, or in the skate rather, and ricocheted into the net. Just one of those random bounces that goes Vegas's way, and that's how they survive after blowing a 4-0 lead in the third period. They get the overtime goal in the second OT and win it 5-4 to take a 2-1 lead in the Stanley Cup final. Mitch Marner was the go-to player, of course, in regulation. 3 goals, a natural hat trick, his 8th multi-point game this postseason. That is the most in Golden Knights playoff history, but it was Shea Theodore who scored the game winner. His 2nd career playoff overtime goal. He has 6 goals this postseason, 1 shy of tying his own franchise record for a single postseason. Let's get to Shea Theodore after the game with ABC's Emily Kaplan.
11: Okay, one of the most epic Stanley Cup final games we've ever seen. What are you going to remember about it?
12: I think we just let our foot off the gas. I think we have to be sharper in the third, but I like the resiliency out of our group. I like the way we started that second overtime, and, I felt like we were putting more on our toes.
11: As that second overtime's going on, what's your inner dialogue?
12: Just keep it simple. They're flipping a lot of pucks. There's a lot of pucks kind of bouncing everywhere, so just trying to simplify it.
11: You guys were up 4-0 in the third period. What did you learn about the way that you let them come back in?
12: Yeah, that can't happen again.
11: What happened?
12: Yeah, just some bounces. I think defensively we have to be sharper. I can't fire that puck out of play with 3 minutes left. That's on me. And, I was fortunate to get a bounce there in overtime.
11: I just saw your wife take your kid home. Do you blame them?
12: No, he must have been a tired boy for sure.
11: And these 2 off days before the next game, how's that going to hit after a game like this?
12: Good. We need some rest in our group. I'm just ready to go home.
11: Okay. Well, I'll let you go home. Congratulations, Shea.
12: Thank you.
6: St. Theodore, game-winning goal, 2nd overtime. Vegas wins 5-4. 5th time in the last 45 years, the first 3 games of a Stanley Cup final have been decided by 1 goal. Vegas leads the series 2-1. Game 4 Tuesday in Las Vegas, 8 Eastern on ABC. SportsCenter All Night, Chris Lewis here on ESPN Radio. The MLB game of the day was on ESPN Radio between the Giants and Cubs. San Francisco, they took Friday's game by a lopsided margin of 18-3. It's 7 home runs in the game, their most homers in a game at Wrigley Field in franchise history. Well, Saturday's game was much closer. In fact, as close as it can get.
13: 2-2 pitch. Swinging a ground ball right side. Into right field. It's a base hit. Swanson held up at third. It's bobbled in right. He comes in to score. And the Cubs win. Pete Crow Armstrong, the first out of the third base dugout to celebrate with Michael Busch. He throws his batting helmet into right field. Final score, Cubs 3-2. And it's a rubber match tomorrow night on Sunday Night Baseball.
6: 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Busch the hero, and he chatted with Marquee Sports Network after.
14: At what point did you realize that ball got through and Dansby was going to score?
15: When it kicked off. Try to get him over. I thought I did that job and then got it through, checked over, and I think he was being held up, and then I saw the ball get kicked away. So great move by Dansby.
14: But back to Pete Crow Armstrong. What's it like to watch him when he's in the mode he is right now?
15: Yeah, it's incredible. Obviously, he gets all this stuff for being one of the best defenders in the league, but I think people, none of us forget, but he had 31 home runs and was a big part of a success last year. And what an amazing game. That's hard to do, to put together 5-6 quality at-bats, 2 home runs. That was an incredible game by him, for sure.
6: Tune in to baseball action tonight. Cubs host the Giants. 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
16: Ohtani drills one toward left field. This one is out of here. An opposite field missile from Ohtani. the Dodgers' second two-run home run of the first inning. 9-1.
6: Way to do it to your former team on AM 570 LA Sports. Dodgers hang on. They beat the Angels 9-2. Coming up next, a former Spurs champ has the answer for the current day version of the Spurs. 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
27: Hey, it's Evan Cohen coming up Monday. 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
1: 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The Spurs find themselves in a brutal position. Just the third team in finals history to drop the first two games of the series at home. And neither the 1993 Suns or the 95 Magic mounted the comeback. So it's up to San Antonio to do the unprecedented. And a former Spur with title experience, Antonio Daniels, he joined Hammer and Emmett on ESPN Radio and gave his diagnosis on what's been holding them back.
2: I'm done with the Lou Cornette minutes. And this has nothing to do with this series. It's not just about this series. If you look at Lou Cornette's minutes, or I'll call them like we did with the Denver Nuggets, non-Wembanyama minutes,
3: yeah.
2: Oh my gosh, it's been a killer. It has been a killer. So I do believe that Victor Wembanyama's fatigued. I do. And people can say, you know what, he's 22 years old. You get tired at 22 as well.
1: Well, Cornette was a -7 and a 1-point loss in game two, to Daniels' point. However, many teams, whenever their superstar comes out of the game, it's a struggle to keep the team afloat. Victor Wembanyama, he played 40 minutes in game two. Cornette, he played the remaining 8. Wemby, though, has only averaged 29 minutes per game in the regular season. So it's unlikely elevating his minutes beyond 40 is a viable option. So what about other adjustments?
2: What are the adjustments that I would make if I was Mitch Johnson? And Mitch Johnson knows far more than I do about his team. But the Lou Cornette minutes, when you look at them from series to series, have all been in the negative. And I'm not talking about, just in a -2, -3. I'm talking about -40, -50. And you can't continue to have that. So I'm looking at something along the lines of putting Keldon Johnson at the 5. And Harrison Barnes at the 4. And also trying to match their 5 out with my own 5 out.
1: So creativity with the lineup choices. But no matter what adjustment teams have made against the Knicks have had an answer. A recognition of what their opponents are trying to do and their ability to have an immediate counter has been extremely impressive for 13 straight games. It's a stark difference from what we've seen in the previous couple of seasons in the playoffs. And the difference stems from the head coach.
2: Think of who they were, not just with Tom Thibodeau, but also throughout the course of the regular season. They were iso-centric, Jalen Brunson-centric offense. It was all about Jalen Brunson going one-on-one and scoring, Karl-Anthony Towns just standing in the corner. And what people forget about Mike Brown is he was an assistant coach for championships under Steve Kerr in Golden State. You know what they have in Golden State? They have Draymond Green. They use Draymond Green as a hub. You know what they have in Golden State? They have Steph Curry, who has great gravity off the ball. So what he's done in a different sense is he has used Karl-Anthony Towns like Draymond Green, and he has used Jalen Brunson like Steph Curry.
1: More creativity. That's the name of the game when you get to this level in the final stage. The NBA Finals are on ESPN Radio. Catch Game 3. Knicks host the Spurs. 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Chris Lewis here on ESPN Radio. Let's go to Major League Baseball, where the Mariners blank the Tigers.
4: Top of the third, 1-0 Mariners looking for more. The pitch. Swung on, line drive, right field line. It's down. It's going towards the wall. Julio races around third. He scores. Ball picked up by Perez. Naylor's being waved. Here comes the cutoff throw home on a hop. Naylor slides. He is safe. Fingertips on home plate. Naylor is safe. The Mariners have 2 runs. Randy Arozarena, a 2-run double, and the Mariners lead 3-0 over the Tigers.
1: That on Seattle Sports, 7:10 a.m., and Seattle wins 4-0 in a game in which they shut out their opponent for the third time this season. Tigers had just 2 hits, which match a season low. Let's get to a couple of teams that doubled up their opponents, and we start with the Atlanta Braves dominating the Pirates.
5: 1-0 to Dominic, and he sends it deep down the left field line, slicing to the corner at the foul pole. Home run! It's out of here! Dominic cranks up the power here in the bottom of the 5th inning as he just sneaks it inside the foul pole.
1: So
3: 680 The Fan, Braves 6, Pirates 3. The Braves have won a series for the 18th time this season. That is the most in Major League Baseball. If you like 6-3 scores, let's try one in Philadelphia, but they fall to the White Sox.
6: The payoff on the ground, fair into the corner and right. Peters drives in Montgomery. Tristan on his way to second. He's going to stop there with a double. It's 4-0. What an at bat by Peters.
3: ESPN 1000, those four runs all in the first inning as the White Sox double the Phillies 6-3. Let's go to close games. One run tallies, and that's the Cardinals edging past the Reds.
7: Next pitch to Nupar is hit hard in the right center field. That ball is smoked. It's back, and it's gone! Big fly, Lars Nupar gives the Cardinals a lead in the bottom of the eighth inning. And this crowd is going crazy.
3: Cardinals Radio Network, quite the comeback. 6-5 winners. The Reds have lost three straight. We move to another one-run game where the Royals squeak past the Twins.
8: Here's the pitch. Lays toward shortstop, just over Arcia's glove into left of base hit. Rojas rounds third. Here's the throw home. Not in time. Rojas slides in feet first safely. Bobby Witt Jr. gives the Royals the lead. Royals 3, Twins 2 in the top of the ninth inning.
3: The excitement with the go-ahead hit in the ninth inning on 96.5 The Fan. Royals 3, Twins 2. And keeping the theme, one-run contest, two Florida teams head-to-head. Marlins one better than the Rays.
9: And we're scoreless. Javier Sanoja smokes a ball high in the air out to left. Palacios is back at the wall, and it's gone! Fish on the board first in the bottom of the fifth. It's 1-0 Marlins.
3: 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And the Rays are just 1-4 in their last five games, 3-9 since May 24th. If you remember back at that point, Tampa, they were 34-15. Coming up next, the wildness in a Stanley Cup final. 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
1: Troy makes school history by securing berth in the College World Series. Liberty and Stewie complete the comeback on Clark and the Fever. Absolute insanity in Game 3 of the Stanley Cup Final.
2: Out into the point, McNabb, rings wide, Fedor shoots, wide rebound, he scores! Off the backboards, off the goaltender, and onto the scoreboard! A double overtime win for the Golden Knights in Game 3! They take a 2-1 Stanley Cup Final Series lead!
1: Fox Sports 98.9, so it would be just one thing if this was a double overtime winner and a Stanley Cup final, but this game had so much more. Second period, they had two disallowed goals by Vegas, and then four goals in a stretch of just over 6 minutes, a 4-0 lead into the third period, and then a 3 goals in 39-second span by Carolina to get right back in it, a game-tying goal on a power play. They pulled their goalie 6-on-4. That one tied it up at 4. Then you get it to overtime. Then you get it to the second overtime. Just a roller coaster game. But the Golden Knights win it 5-4. And they lead the series 2-1. Oh, yeah. Did I mention that Mitch Marner had a natural hat trick in the second period? The fastest 3 goals by one player in a Stanley Cup final? Just craziness wherever you look. And Mitch Marner joined SVP Scott Manpelt after the game.
3: Congratulations on what was an incredible game. I don't know if you heard Ocean and I talking at all about it, but I mean, you're up 4-0. You got a penalty shot. Looks like you guys are going to cruise into the night, man. What was required of your group to get to the other side on the right side for you?
4: Yeah, well, I mean, obviously, you know, stuff happens through a playoffs. It's obviously not how we envisioned that or how we wanted that to go, but stuff happens, man. It's a roller coaster ride. There's ups and downs. You know, I thought we did a really good job just coming in after that third and just deep breath, relaxing and saying, hey, boys, we're fine here, man. You know, we just, I don't even know if we took the foot off the gas. We just, they hadn't made a couple good plays and went in, but just happy that we stayed resilient. We kept fighting through and we got the job done.
5: Mitchie, it's Osh. Hell of a game, man. I want to go back to the penalty shot. What did you see coming in there? Obviously, that's one of my favorite situations to be in. Yeah. It looked like Buster played pretty well.
4: Yeah. Honestly, I wasn't really paying attention when I got on the ice there, and I didn't realize they had a goalie change. And then, I maybe got to do a better job of knowing Bussy's an offhanded goalie. But I just tried to go in, and I was pretty gassed just after that PK shift and that whole kind of rush chance, and just try to make a quick kind of fake quick move to the backhand. Would have liked to get that up a little more. I thought I just missed it by a hair, but that's kind of the one where you don't think anything of it, and then obviously happens, and the game's 4-4 next thing you know. So I would like that one back, obviously, but just tried to make my move. Like I said, I thought I just missed it by a hair, but we'll get you out there next time to teach me a little better, maybe.
5: Let's go. I'm in.
4: Yeah, perfect.
3: Hey, Mitch, we need him here in D.C. to help guide me through these nights. And we're watching this, and we can't believe what we're seeing. And you know the group you're up against. They're not going to quit. And they fight like hell, and all credit to them. What are the conversations that go on in the room when exhaustion sets in, you guys have given everything you've got, and you know that the next goal might go a long way in deciding who ultimately has their name on the cup at the end of this thing?
4: Like I said, we just wanted to keep playing the same game that we were. I thought we had a really good game. Like I said, those 4 goals happened quickly in a way. Those 3 happened quickly, and then obviously the 4th one late. And I thought we just did a really good job of resetting, like I said, going into overtime. I liked how we were playing very physical up ice. We were doing a lot of good things, picking off pucks, getting around the net. So I thought we just wanted to keep continuing that. I thought we did a good job continuing in the first overtime and going into the second as well. And, it was great to get rewarded for it.
3: Shea told Emily Kaplan, I just want to go home. I'm sure you share that sentiment. What kind of gas tank level are we talking about right now, at this moment?
4: I don't know. I feel pretty good, to be honest. I don't know.
3: Right on.
4: You train for these things. You want to, you want to make sure your body's well trained to go late into games and you know, overtimes, and sometimes that happens in these games. So you know, just try to keep hydrating yourself, try to keep doing things to keep yourself hydrated, breathing well, not cramping, and you know, I'll give a lot of credit to our team in there. They got a lot of stuff out there, making sure we're staying well hydrated, doing the right things, and you know, just easy to make us just go out there and play hockey.
3: Hydration is very key in Vegas, as many of us know. When Torts sends you on your way at the end of the night, what's the overriding sentiment after you guys do have a lead, it gets away from you, but in the end, you guys win? What's the message to the group?
4: Like I said, not overly happy in the moment of what happened in that third, but at the same time, you know, we got the win. That's what matters the most. Enjoy it for the night. I don't know what we have tomorrow. I'm assuming a day off after that. But, you know, just take care of yourself and be ready to go for game four.
1: Mitch Marner and his hat trick after the game with Scott Van Pelt and TJ Oshie, the analysts, as the Golden Knights in two OTs beat the Hurricanes 5-4, take a 2-1 lead in the series. Wild game. We need to get some reaction from our analysts. First, TJ Oshie on just the overall takeaway from watching a game like that.
5: I've never seen anything like that. Not in hockey, no. To be up 4-0 and then not very long after be tied 4-4. I can't imagine the emotions that are going through in the locker room for Vegas there.
1: A crazy roller coaster ride is the best way to phrase it. And Eric Johnson, ESPN's NHL analyst, says really give the credit to the team that won.
6: Carolina had the Vegas flu, and then they gave Vegas the Vegas flu. I mean, they basically threw up on themselves before squandering that lead. I've never seen anything like it, but give them a ton of credit. They stuck with it. And remember, they had two goals go off Carolina Hurricane players. One off Sean Walker's stick, one off Bussey's foot. And they had two taken off the board. One with a coach's challenge for goal interference, another for offside. So they put up seven and had two off the board. So give Vegas credit for sticking with it. You have to have a short memory in the Stanley Cup playoffs. Exactly what they did. They find a way to win, and they get a 2-1 series lead.
1: So three games in the Cup final, three bangers, three classics, three excellent games, not to mention some two good NBA Finals games at this point. We are rolling with championship sporting events here in June. Game four of the series is Tuesday in Las Vegas, 8 Eastern on ABC. Team that has won the finals somewhat recently, the New York Liberty. They were hosting the Indiana Fever, and Caitlin Clark playing a game in New York, which is right now the mecca of basketball, whether you're talking men's or women's. Well, the Liberty completed the comeback on the Fever.
7: Two teams known for high-powered offenses here in a defensive struggle. Astier going at Caitlin with five fouls. Euros around her, the native of France. Makes it 72-68, biggest deficit tonight for the Fever on the road.
8: Yep.
1: John Nolan of Fever Radio on the call with the Liberty completing the comeback. They were down as many as 12 points. They win 83-75. Largest comeback win this season and their 43rd double-digit comeback win since 2014. Now, Brianna Stewart in the game had 30 points. She was 18 of 21 from the free throw line. So that was a big factor in the game. Despite not shooting well from threes, the team, Liberty, was just 2 for 18 from distance. Go to the games that were on ABC, and good matchups on paper. Aces, Valkyries meeting again. These teams have played a couple of good close contests already this season. This time, the Aces were the ones that pulled through.
9: Young looking for Wilson again, decides to pull.
1: That on ABC, Aces 84, Valkyrie 79, the final. It was the first home win of the year for the Aces. That's hard to believe. Asia Wilson, 28 points, 14 rebounds. But it was Jackie Young who had 22 in the second half, including that big bucket in an interview with Holly Rowe.
10: Well, Jackie, the first home win of the season, and you were clutch in the fourth quarter. How did you find your best game after twisting your ankle and fighting through some adversity today?
11: Yeah, I think just trying to stay locked in on defensive end and then just being aggressive on offense. You know, definitely like a quiet first half, but I think just staying ready. I know my teams are going to get me the ball, and, you know, we play the right way. So just staying patient throughout the game and just making the right reads.
10: You had a really crucial three down the stretch to put your team up.
11: switching, and then just being patient, you know, and just getting to my spot. I mean, I hit a few earlier in the game, and so it was just on me to make the right read, and I had a little bit of space, so I just hit the shot.
10: All right, well, thank you so much. What's it like walking off the court for the first time as a winner here at home?
11: Yeah, it feels good. You know, it's always important to protect home court.
10: Thanks, Jackie. Yeah.
1: Jackie Young after the win for the Aces, 84-79 over the Valkyries. Game one of the ABC doubleheader was in Minnesota, Lynx hosting the Storm. And after having a slow start to the game, Minnesota, who's been playing great this season, really took it to the Storm in the second half.
8: 17 points, 5 rebounds, 5 assists. Here's McBride. She got it on a 3. Ends the little 6-0 run from Seattle.
1: McBride, the sharpshooter, as the Lynx win 88-66, their seventh straight win. Olivia Miles, the rookie, continues to be a star, 19 points, 6 boards, 6 assists. Natasha Howard, former Fever, and also a former member of the Storm, won a championship there. 27 points, 5 rebounds. She was 12 of 16 in the game, and she talked to Angel Gray after the win.
12: Well, first of all, 7 straight wins. I do have to address what happened at halftime, because Courtney Williams said there was going to be a message for you guys, the number one team. What was the message? How was that translated in the second half?
13: Our defense. We came out sluggish in the first half. We picked it up. We already know how the game was going to come. We just picked it up for the second half because we didn't want to hear Coach Mouth.
12: You have are averaging 66% from the field from her assists. That's the highest in the league. When it comes to the rookie and the vet, what is that connection like? What are you seeing from your rookie?
13: I'm seeing everything. She like she sees the game very clear, and she plays like she's a vet herself. That's the thing, and like I love it. I love what she brings to the table to help everybody out on the floor.
12: Thank you, Olivia. I wanted to ask you, are you having fun with it? Yes, no?
14: Oh my God, so much fun.
1: No doubt. Why wouldn't you be having fun when you're winning like that? Howard on ABC after the win, 88-66. Other score in the WNBA, Dream toppled the Mystics, 109-77. SportsCenter All Night, Chris Lewis here on ESPN Radio. New York Knicks, they're 2 wins away from achieving the longest gap between championships in NBA history. 53-year gap would eclipse the 50-year gap of the Bucks. They tallied by winning it in 2021. New York, third team in NBA history to win games 1 and 2 of the finals on the road. 95 Rockets, 93 Bulls also did it en route to winning it all. Chris Garland of ESPN New York 880 joined Hammer and Emmett on what it's like around Knicks fans.
15: I don't know that I would say that they're on the edge of their seat nervous like that somebody's about to pull the chair out from under them. Mm-hmm. I don't think that's the feeling right now through the postseason. It has been an outward confidence in what's going on. Now, nobody wants to get ahead of themselves, and they all understand what's going on, but nobody's sitting here like, don't blow it, don't blow it, don't blow it. Mm-hmm. Like, nobody's feeling like that right now. I don't think they are. I think there's more of an anticipation of what this is and an excitement and almost not really understanding how to feel having not been this close in a long, long time.
1: Yeah, it's hard to process if you're a Knicks fan. You're just not used to this. The finals have been dramatic in the NBA. Few things in sports, though, match the drama of June college baseball. Super regional stage. And a handful of teams have scanned their ticket to the College World Series in Omaha. We start with the Auburn Super Regional, where Ole Miss won an SEC Super Regional against Auburn.
8: And a breaking ball hammered deep right field. It is gone! Go ahead, 2-run home run, Will Furniss.
1: On ESPN, so Ole Miss advances by winning game 2 over Auburn 5-3. And if you're looking for a Cinderella story in Omaha, why not Troy? And Troy gets past Little Rock to go to Omaha.
8: Ground ball could do it. To second for 1. To first. Double play. Look out, Omaha. Here comes Troy. And for the first time, the Trojans of Troy are going to Omaha and the Men's College World Series.
1: And the other team that secured their spot to Omaha, West Virginia. They beat Cal Poly 17-1. Coming up next, the most upset-filled French Open has reached the final day. This is SportsCenter All Night on ESPN Radio.

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1: A 19-year-old has taken the title at Roland Garros. Russian Mira Andreeva ended the magic carpet run of Polish qualifier Maja Swolinska with a straight sets victory in the French Open final. Andreeva became the youngest player to win a women's singles title since Monica Seles did it. She was 18 when she landed the third straight of her French Open runs in 1992. Here's Andreeva after.
2: I'll be honest, I've done a lot of visualizations before, not just this tournament, but just, you know, I've had dreams, I've had a lot of thoughts on how it's going to happen, if it's going to happen, when it's going to happen, where. So it's kind of, I would say that the feeling in real life is so much better, obviously, than in your dreams. And it just feels amazing looking at this trophy and, you know, realizing that this is actually true and I can call myself a Grand Slam champion, I guess.
1: Andreeva defeated Swolinska, who was attempting to become the first qualifier to capture the Roland Garros title. Still a memorable run.
2: Definitely unforgettable 3 weeks for me. Such a great time. I'll never forget these 3 weeks.

0: for sure. Yeah, definitely a very challenging one today. Mira was much better player today and she deserved to win. But definitely I'm proud of my effort. I obviously gave my all. Yeah, and I think I can be proud of myself too.
1: Strelinska, while she didn't win this title, her rankings points will jump. She'll jump nearly 100 spots up to number 21 as a result of her run. And get this, her career prize money heading into Roland Garros was $864,000. She tripled that by reaching the final and earning close to $1.6 million. On the men's side, Alexander Zverev plays Flavio Caboli in the men's final. It's a complete one of the craziest Grand Slams in recent memory. It was Zverev who passed Jakub Menšík in four sets to win the Roland Garros semis on Friday.
2: I mean, it's not been like that long. It was last year, so it's not like a very, very long period of time. And throughout most of the time, I was either number two or number three in the world. So I do feel like I can get back to those stages, and I do feel like I will get back to the stages throughout the entire period. You know, I didn't play well last year. I was not playing the best tennis last year, but I felt like I was going to find it again. And, yeah, of course, I'm happy to be back at the stage.
1: His opponent, Caboli, he advanced when Matteo Arnaldi withdrew before their head-to-head match in the semis due to a virus. Here's Marty Hossberger with today's Top Sound.
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5: Chris, on a night of crazy hockey, we start on the diamond. Houston's Jordan Alvarez smacks his 22nd homer of the year, a doozy in the Astros' pummeling of the A's on KBME 790 AM.
6: Morris the 1-0. And that is ripped into right field. And you can kiss it goodbye. Grand slam. Jordan Alvarez is American League leading 22nd homer. And the Astros now lead it 6-0.
3: Number four.
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7: 2-2 pitch. Swing and a ground ball right side. Into right field. It's a base hit. Swanson held up at third. It's bobbled in right. He comes in to score. And the Cubs win. Pete Crow Armstrong, the first out of the third base dugout to celebrate with Michael Busch. He throws his batting helmet into right field. Final score, Cubs 3, Giants 2. And it's a rubber match tomorrow night on Sunday Night Baseball.
3: Number three.
5: The Golden Knights' Mitch Marner with a historically quick hat trick in the Stanley Cup final on Fox Sports 98.9.
7: Drop pass to Keyshawn Jensen. Another breakaway coming. It's Marner. Gostis Bear hustling back. Marner shoots and scores! A Stanley Cup final hat trick for Mitch Marner. A natural hat trick in game three. 4-0 Golden Knights. The second hat trick in this postseason for Mitch Marner.
3: Number two.
5: Carolina's Andrei Svechnikov with a most improbable goal in Vegas. Game three of the Stanley Cup final on 99.9 The Fan.
8: Empty net for Carolina. 6-on-4 on the power play. Aho with room. Side of the net. Skull. Second chance. Wax headed. Still wax headed. They score. They score. They score. On the power play. Carolina has come all the way back. They've done the impossible. A four goal comeback. Tied this game at four, and it's going to be Andrei Svechnikov who gets the equalizer.
3: Number one.
5: The Golden Knights hold on for dear life and take game three. The final call courtesy of Fox Sports 98.9.
7: Out into the point, McNabb, link wide, Fedor shoots, wide rebound, he scores! 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
1: A great call to round it out. A great NHL Stanley Cup final game. Indiana Governor Mike Brown will be on Best Week Ever with Peter Burns and Courtney Cronin Sunday, 8 a.m. to discuss the latest on the Bears' intention to move to Hammond, Indiana. 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SEC Commissioner Greg Sankey joined Marty and McGee and talked about what is the biggest threat.
9: I think inaction is a significant threat. And what I've observed is there are a lot of voices, a lot of points of input. There's so much now being built into a 111-page Senate bill that has to be done properly, that it does create the risk of inaction because there's so much that's presented.
1: And that wraps it up for this edition of SportsCenter All Night. Thanks to our crew back in Bristol and our ESPN research team. I'm Chris Lewis. Coming up next, it is the best of ESPN Radio. 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
1: We are on Sports Tonight here on ESPN Radio, ESPN2. 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What a day yesterday in the NFL. Man, oh man. Myles Garrett is a Ram. Jared Verse with a lot of picks going to Cleveland. And the trade we all expected to happen has finally happened as New England has traded their 28th first, their 27th fifth for Eagles wide receiver A.J. Brown, who's already in the building in New England. Check out Adam Schefter's social media as the Patriots put it out there already that A.J. Brown is there. So shout out to A.J. Brown getting there early today at Patriots the facility. And he's walking into the building. We're showing it here on ESPN2 in his white jumpsuit with the hoodie and the nice backpack, et cetera, et cetera. What?
2: When you go on a trip.
1: That's my outfit.
2: Oh, is it?
1: Well, not as cool as his. But
2: that's your travel outfit?
1: Like an outfit like that, yeah.
2: Oh, that's not where I was going. But you know how a lot of times you pack in advance and then you're just sitting there waiting for the time that you call the car to go to the airport?
3: Yeah.
2: How early do we think A.J. Brown was packed? Was he just waiting for the word from his agent? Like, okay.
3: He was packed so early that he forgot what was actually in the bag.
2: He forgot what fits he packed.
3: No question about it.
1: Any chance he lived in Foxborough during the season last year and just commuted?
3: He might have had his stuff packed by the bye week in 2025.
2: There you go.
3: Yeah.
2: He's been packed for a while.
1: All right, so then let's talk about it in terms of the team he's leaving first. This is a big moment for a Super Bowl champion, a two-time Super Bowl, appeared in the Super Bowl twice in Jalen Hurts. How much pressure now is on Hurts that AJ is gone?
3: Well, you're talking about a third of the passing offense leaving town. Over the last four seasons, no receiver represents a greater percentage of his team's passing offense than A.J. Brown does. Since 2022, he represents 33% of the team's receiving yards. That's higher than Puka Nacua, that's higher than Justin Jefferson, that's higher than CeeDee Lamb. So when you ask the question, well, how hard is it going to be, or how much pressure is going to be on Jalen Hurts? It's going to be a ton of pressure. Now, the Eagles have done their damnedest to try to offset the loss of the talent. They brought in Dontayvion Wicks, shout out to UVA. They brought in Hollywood Brown. They drafted Mekhi Lemon. They continue to bring in receiving help to try to mitigate the loss of A.J. Brown. But it got to a point where the relationship became untenable, it became toxic for the locker room, and they had to move on. Now, we'll never know what happens. Brandon Graham tipped us off that something did take place once upon a time that apparently made the relationship irreparable. And so the organization, with no surprise, sided with the quarterback.
2: Mm-hmm.
3: But when that happens, when the organization decides to back the quarterback in what has become a very public dispute between star players, said quarterback better damn well deliver. And so, yeah, there's a lot of pressure on Jalen Hurts coming into this season because you're moving on from what will be remembered as one of the most productive receivers in Philadelphia Eagles team history.
2: He's an elite player. And when you remove him from the equation and you remove the fracture or the drama or the talking points from the equation, we shift our focus. And now it is going more on Jalen Hurts, not like a quarterback, especially one like Jalen Hurts with Philly doesn't always have that surrounding him anyway. But now the spotlight is definitely on him in a more significant way. You remove A.J. Brown, a guy who you've had the highest amount of success with winning a Super Bowl, from this offense. While you did stock the cupboard, you once again have a new offensive coordinator in Sean Mannion. What's it going to look like? And how much more do we need to see from Jalen Hurts in order for the Eagles to get back to where they need to be? And then when you think about the shifting landscape now of the NFC as a whole, do they have what it takes without A.J. Brown to compete with the likes of the Rams, who just went out and got Myles Garrett? It's going to be interesting to see what happens with Philly this year.
1: So a couple of questions for Philly that really popped up to me.
2: What?
3: No, because I think the Myles Garrett trade raises the stakes for everybody in the NFC.
2: Everybody.
3: I mean, listen, how much pressure does the Myles Garrett trade put on one of these teams in the NFC to try to make a move on Max Crosby?
2: Could the Eagles be in that mix?
3: Exactly. Who are the other players that are available to be had via trade prior to the season starting that could be added to an NFC contender to help them stay on par with the odds-on favorite to win the Super Bowl this year in L.A.?
1: So that's exactly where my mind went. I kept looking at this deal. There's multiple parts of it for the Eagles, obviously, right? There's all of the drama that everyone said was not drama, that Eagles fans, like the Browns fans, said, oh, it's fine, it's fine, it's fine. And we kept saying during the season, he's gone. I think at one point I actually said, I think he's already on the Patriots. And so seriously, because of all the Vrabel rumors and stuff, not that I knew anything, but it was just all the connections, right? And now I go to the place of, are they actually done at the wide receiver position? Like, why didn't they slip Kayshon Boutte in there? I was confused about that. I thought he was going to be in the deal. But now I also look at Tyreek Hill, Steph Diggs, all these guys, Brandon Ayuk that could be out there, Deebo Samuel. Are they going to dip their toe in that water? And then I also go to the place of, can Howie Roseman, arguably the best general manager in the league, although I think there's now a big, we've got to put Les Snead in there. Les Snead has to be
2: in
1: there.
2: He was always in
1: with John Schneider and Howie Roseman, Schneider in Seattle. Can he just sit on a 28 first for 2 years? An extra 28 first? CC, can he just sit on that? With what you just said about the Rams and the defending champs in the NFC West and this division, the NFC East, all getting better seemingly around them, can he just sit on that?
3: Well, he never does.
1: So, but would he use it now is what I'm saying.
3: He always does.
1: Okay, so is Max Crosby the target?
3: They traded for Jalen Phillips last year during the season. Like, they always...
2: It's going to burn a hole in his pocket.
3: They always go out and they add to the roster. They might not be a first-round pick, but they make a savvy move to add an impact player.
1: So, yeah. Would you give up, if you were the Philadelphia Eagles, would you give up the extra 28 first from New England for Max Crosby right now?
3: Hold on, you're saying one first-round pick?
1: Yeah, I don't think you're going to get two anymore. Because I think that price has dropped.
3: No, I don't think it's going to be more than a first-round pick.
1: Would you give up a first-round pick plus, not an additional first-round pick?
3: So a first, a second, and something else? Sure.
1: Sure. He's worth that much now with all the injuries?
3: If the medical checks out, sure.
1: And that's would you do that if you're the Raiders?
3: That if is doing God's work, but
1: right. Yeah. Would you do it if you're the Raiders?
3: If you're the Raiders and you're resetting your franchise around Fernando Mendoza, absolutely.
1: So as we sit here on June 2nd, 2026, the day after the A.J. Brown trade is official, your expectation is at some point Howie Roseman, before the season, or at least by the deadline, uses the extra ammo.
3: I would say by the deadline. I wouldn't say before the season starts. By the deadline. They're going to have to buy themselves time. And quite frankly, nobody knows the physical condition of Max Crosby, mm-hmm. except for the Raiders and Max's team. So that's a situation that you're going to have to monitor and see how he heals up, how things progress as we get closer to the training camp and then potentially beyond that point. And you want to make that type of decision with the utmost clarity, because that becomes a defining moment for your franchise. So I do believe Max Crosby will still be on the move at some point this year. Remember, just like the Cleveland Browns said, we're not trading Myles Garrett. The Las Vegas Raiders said, oh, we're not trading Max Crosby after you tried to trade him to the Ravens for two firsts. Oh, we're not trading Max Crosby. These NFL teams don't believe what you hear.
2: A.J. Brown is a member of the Philadelphia Eagles.
1: They didn't lie.
2: They didn't lie, but they certainly didn't say, yeah, we're exploring our options.
1: But do you give the Eagles credit on that? Because CC just mentioned all these other teams. Oh, no, he's not going anywhere. Come on. Everything, actions over words?
3: Give me a break. I don't care about sports live.
2: Yeah, it's,
1: but the Eagles
2: it's
1: didn't
2: part
1: want
2: of the
1: it.
2: Job.
3: For the course. Yeah,
2: isn't it part of the job if you're a general manager to have sports lies? Because you can't tip your hand.
1: So very quickly then on this. Did the Eagles make the right move yesterday?
2: Yes.
1: CC?
2: If the situation is untenable, they need to make a move while they can.
1: And you have to align with the quarterback.
3: You're asking me if they made the right move. I don't know. That is me honestly speaking. I don't know.
1: Jalen Hurts.
3: It depends on how good you think Jalen Hurts is going to be.
1: I think they made the right move because I think he's going to be great. I'll pick him right now for MVP. I'll do it. Yeah,
3: boy,
1: right.
3: You are on one today. You got MVP. So many hot takes.
2: Two days
3: today.
2: In a row.
3: Yeah. My goodness.
2: Wemby has more pressure on him than the Knicks to get it done. Jalen Hurts, MVP, back-to-back. You are in mid-season NFL form right now.
1: Goodness. It's going to be an extreme year. It's either going to be MVP or they're going to be drafted in the first round next year looking for a quarterback.
2: What are you going to put on it? What are you willing to wager?
1: My face, my words, the social media destruction about to happen.
4: Those are the only two options. MVP or first round pick.
5: And you literally told us, you know, it's not about, you know, being right or not. It's about, like, providing the right information. So which one? No, there has to be some stakes to this.
2: No, we quite literally have a jar called the bad take jar. Okay, if this turns out to be a bad take, you got to pay up.
1: So what's
2: how much?
1: The normal?
2: CC, what are the stakes?
1: Normal is $1 to $10. I'll put $20.
3: No. Smalls had to give up what $87.
2: $87 for Travis Kelce and the Chiefs winning the Super Bowl.
1: I think he absolutely could win.
2: You said it with your chest. Now, Ev, back it up with some funds.
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1: I'm Freddie Coleman. He's Harry Douglas. You put us together. 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And don't forget about us on ESPN Plus. We're a little bit more than 54 hours away from Game 1 of the NBA Finals. Game 1 taking place in San Antonio as the Spurs will host the New York Knicks in Game 1 of the NBA Finals. And for the first time, Inside the NBA will be a part of the coverage pre- and post-game, which means Shaquille O'Neal, Kenny Smith, Ernie Johnson, and, of course, Charles Barkley. And gracious with his time at the Hall of Fame, Charles Barkley, getting us ready for the NBA Finals as he joins us here in Freddie and Harry. Before I get all started with that, Charles Barkley, Mr. Barkley, what is it going to be like being a part of the NBA Finals coverage as a broadcaster for you for your first time?
2: It's going to be awesome. I can't wait. It's my first time doing it. Obviously, it's all our first time doing the Finals. And to be honest, which is kind of like, Fred, it's like a perfect storm. We get the New York Knicks, which is crazy. And we get a guy who actually owns a whole country in Victor Wembanyama. So, like, for us to get this, it really is. I'm being honest. It's like a perfect storm. So I cannot wait. I'm excited. And listen, New Yorkers, man, they're a pain in the ass. Y'all know that. but I gotta tell you something, man. We hadn't been to an important game in New York until last year, and that was the conference finals. And it is one of the most incredible environments that I've ever been to. But now I can't even imagine how crazy it's gonna be for the finals. So, man, I cannot wait.
3: Speaking of the New York Knicks, when you look at Carl Anthony Towns and the way he's been able to play throughout this playoffs and Jalen Brunson, you have that 1A and 1B. When you look at the San Antonio Spurs, they don't have a 1A and 1B, but they do have guys that collectively do your job. When you look at this matchup, do you see that as an advantage for the New York Knicks, having two players that they can go to and orchestrate things?
2: Well, I think the key, in my opinion, is number one, they both have been fantastic, but also Mikal Bridges and OG have both been fantastic. I think the key to the series is going to be probably Karl Anthony Towns, because if you're going to beat the Spurs, you got to have a big guy who can score, and he can do it two ways. He's a really good player down in the post, but also he can take Wimby away from the basket. Because if you let Wimby, that was the one weakness I thought of OKC. Hartenstein's a heck of a player, but he's not a scorer. So that gives Victor the ability to, he made Shea's nightmare, he made his life miserable. Because even when he got around Castle or Harper, whatever, Victor was waiting there. So that's why I think the key to in the series, in my opinion, is going to be Karl Anthony Towns, because Victor's not going to be able to stand back there and play safety. Because right. Karl can shoot it too good. So, but man, it's going to be some classic matchups. But also, I got to give the Knicks some love, man, because, you know, last year, well, number one, Tibbs didn't play anybody, but their bench is good, man. Their bench is good. And the Spurs and OKC, they're the two deepest teams in the league. But the one thing, the Knicks, their players on the bench, they're not as good as OKC or the Spurs. But what they do is they can give those guys a blow, man. You need a blow, especially when these games start stacking up every other day when you're playing against a really good player that's really – and they got the great depth. So, man, I think it's going to be a heck of a series, and I can't wait.
1: We can't wait either, because Charles Barkley, Basketball Hall of Fame, will be part of the coverage, part of Inside the NBA, joining us on Freddie and Harry on ESPN Radio, the ESPN app, and ESPN Plus. And staying with Karl-Anthony Towns. You guys definitely let him know exactly why he should have been playing better. We've been able to see that. How much do players really pay attention to what you guys say, because they respect you and Shaq and Kenny and Ernie so much? And I got that sense of Karl Anthony Towns. You guys said, you need to be better than what you have been. And it seems to me, Charles, that he took that to heart and has really been able to play that kind of way we've seen from the latter part of the regular season and definitely in the playoffs for the New York Knicks.
2: Freddie, I tell all these guys, it's the same thing with Victor Wembanyama. Every time he starts out, it really don't help the Spurs. It doesn't do you any good to be tall if you're going to just stand out there and jack up jumpers. Mm-hmm. And Karl Anthony Towns, who's a heck of a player, we're like, yo, man. Because if you go back and look at the Cleveland series, There's a couple of times they had James Harden guarding him. I'm like, dude, it don't do you any good to stand out way on the floor. If they go left, first of all, he can't stop you in the post, but also you can get offensive rebound. When the Spurs are at their best, you know, I hear these guys on TV talking about Victor was getting tired. Victor wasn't getting tired. I have no idea what's going on with the Spurs. Some games, they only do this when they get down.
1: Right.
2: They go away from Victor and don't start the game giving him the ball. If I was Coach Johnson, I'd say, hey, because you go back, okay, that series was tied 2-2. They come out in game five. Victor don't take a shot until 3 minutes to go in the first quarter. And everybody gets on TV and said, man, Victor didn't do anything. Victor was tired. Victor was pissed. I'm like, why are you guys just jacking up jumpers and not giving me the ball? He wasn't tired in game six because they gave him the ball to start the game. And he didn't play great in game seven. He played good. But the one weakness of the Spurs, in my opinion, like sometimes them guys, they get jump shooting happy. Oh, man. The first five plays of the game, we're going to Victor three times. You guys going to have to play off Victor. Victor don't need to play off you guys. And that's the one thing when I watch the Spurs play at different times, they get jump shooting happy. No, we're getting this ball to Victor to start the game. Because what happened, if you actually look at the game, he gets off to a good start. It flexes into his defense. He's more active. He's more involved. You guys know. Mm-hmm. Harry, you especially as a wide receiver, you know, when you get going early, man, you be blocking. You be like, I'm ready to go. But if you run out there for two, you go out there, if you don't get no pass until the second quarter, you're like, man, I'm gonna go through my motions on my pass route. But if you throw a couple passes early, you say you get a couple passes early. Like, no, I'm going to block it everything. So that's the one thing that drives me crazy about the Spurs. Some games, but they only do it when they get down. Because Victor played was great in game one. They didn't give it to him in game two. They didn't give it to him in game three. Game four is when he had another good game. And I'm like, uh-oh, they realize now they need to get the ball to Victor. And then, like I say, in game five, I said, man, Victor didn't get his first shot to 3 minutes ago in the first quarter, and OKC won. But after that, they're like, yeah, we probably start getting the ball to Victor. Because what that does is it'll free all those other guys up for jump shots later, which they started making those jumpers in game seven. But if they don't start their offense with Victor, he's not the same defender. But, man, it's going to be – I'm looking forward to it.
3: Chuck, I'm glad you said everything that you just said because I can't remember which game it was, but I remember they came out of halftime. And it was a good while before Victor Wembanyama. It's like everyone on the court didn't realize that Victor Wembanyama was the main attraction. And everybody was shooting shots except Victor Wembanyama. And you get to a point in the game, and this is what I don't want to happen for the San Antonio Spurs, right? Because I call it having basketball IQ. When you get to certain moments in a basketball game, I don't need you to think. I need you to know who needs to get the basketball. When the game is on the line and it's crunch time and it's certain pivotal moments that we feel like can determine the outcome of a game, Victor Wembanyama has to have the basketball. So I'm glad you stated that. The next thing I want to ask you, recently you had Becky Hammond doubling down on her Jalen Brunson take, talking about that he is too short to win an NBA championship as the 1A player. You also had Draymond Green commenting on that as well. What are your thoughts on a guy like Jalen Brunson, who's about 6'1", leading the New York Knicks to an NBA Finals and hoisting up that Larry O'Brien trophy?
2: Yeah, Harry, I guess they never heard of Isaiah Thomas, who won back-to-back championship. Mm-hmm. I think Jalen's bigger than Isaiah. I guess they never heard of Isaiah Thomas and Steph Curry. Like, Steph is the greatest shooter ever, but Isaiah Thomas won back-to-back championships. So the notion that your best player can't be the best player win you a championship, I don't believe that at all. Listen, if those guys around Jalen Brunson keep playing well, the Knicks are going to win the championship because Big Cat has played great. Think about it. 2 weeks ago, going back to the Atlanta series, I know that hurt you, Harry, but you'll get over it. think about it. We were talking about OG would have been the MVP for the Knicks. That's how great he was playing. And now you got Mikal Bridges, who's really out there playing well. But, man, if all those Jalen Brunson is the reason he's the reason Knicks are going to the finals. That's going to go down as one of the great free agent signings in basketball history. I'm not trying to compare him to what LeBron and these other guys have done. But let me tell you this. What Jalen Brunson has done for the New York Knicks, they were irrelevant until they signed him. And now, let's get one thing straight. Myself, Harry, Freddie, there's not a single person in basketball lore thought Jalen Brunson was going to be this damn good.
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1: The general manager of the Los Angeles Rams, Les Snead, is here on the program again. How are you, Les? Good to see you.
2: I'm good. How about y'all? Sorry to disrupt your show on Monday.
1: No, sure you had. By the way, oh my God,
2: great lineup, great. You know,
1: no. That was a great disruption.
3: Great, yeah. Couldn't have been better.
1: You, I'm going full De Niro. Analyze this on you. You know what?
2: Somebody sent me that GIF.
1: Did they really?
2: Someone sent me that GIF. So
1: okay,
2: there you go. Second time I've been De Niro. That'll be a first. I can retire now.
1: I've got my eyes on you, Les. So when did you know this was going down for real? For real, real. Where you're like, okay, I think this is happening. From Myles Garrett,
2: I think when we first reached out, when they adjusted his contract, it was a no. It's been a no. I can see why it's a no. I think I've said it a lot. Myles is going to be on the Cleveland Browns Mount Rushmore when this is all said and done. And I think the Browns felt like he'd be better in a Browns uniform than a Rams uniform. So, but was persistent in reaching out, knocking on Andrew's door. Or at least calling him, blowing him up, texting him, things like that. And, you know, somewhere along the way, in between that March, that first March and into May, and a little bit right before the draft, because we started talking about draft compensation and things like that, I would say that, like, wow, this could be a possibility. This opportunity actually could be a possibility. And again, we just kept working to try to seize that opportunity.
1: Is it true you've been knocking on the Cleveland Browns door for Myles Garrett as far back as the year you were defending the Super Bowl championship?
2: You know, it's interesting. I saw the Jordan Rodrigue article, or someone mentioned, we tried in 22, and I'm like, wow, did we? But here's what I do. I do remember that because that was post-Super Bowl. Von Miller was a free agent and left for Buffalo. Right. So I do know that we were working to try to replace Von, and that was a call that we did make. But, you know, I had to go back to my journal.
1: Yes.
2: To see if that was correct or not.
1: Yeah, we had Albert Breer, Sports Illustrated, on the show yesterday. He dropped that nugget. We're like, what? Since 2022, you've been pursuing this, I guess, whale of a defender here, man, and pass rusher. And another thing I would just want to ask breadcrumb-wise as well is, of all the teams to propose a rule in this year's annual meeting that teams should be allowed to trade first-round picks up to 5 years in advance would be the Cleveland Browns. And of all the teams to potentially chime in and support it, as we noticed, our friend Kevin Demoff, the president of the Rams, tweeted out in response to Adam Schefter talking about more trades than ever during the new league year, how great the Cleveland proposal is to be able to trade more draft choices. Were you already in talks at this point in time? Was this Myles Garrett potentially related because you might not want to cough up Jared Verse because he's that good in a trade? Yeah,
2: that's a boy. I'm trying to think. Did they adjust the contract before the league meetings? I'd have to go to the journal to do that. Here's what I do think in that. If you know Cleveland, if you know Andrew, you know their outfit. They're very creative. Outfit. I think Kevin being, let's call it, a CEO of Kroenke Sports now, yes, and having some of that basketball and hockey DNA in his, you know, let's call it, leaking into his system. I think he's, you know, Kevin's always been one to go, okay, that might be something to support. I don't think it was just specific for Myles Garrett. I think that's Cleveland being who they are, creative, innovative. Kevin taking a little bit of what's going on in some of the other sports is, hey, maybe this is a way the NFL could go.
1: Okay. And if,
2: at the end of the day, though, that one got shot down pretty good.
1: Yes, it did. Yes,
2: I don't even think we took it to the table in the end.
1: That's correct. It never even made it to the membership, as we call it. And then last time you were on this program was right at the draft when everybody here in this town was lit up about the fact that you chose Ty Simpson 13th overall instead of getting Matthew Stafford something right now with that pick to win this year. Was the Myles Garrett trade real enough at that point in time for you to say, if we get our quarterback of the future here now, then there's more picks to F, if you will, for Miles less. Was that part of it?
2: It was more real at that time. And that is something we did discuss internally. But I would still put it, Rich, at questionable right around the draft. So you were going to have to, right? We were going to have to go through the draft with the possibility that this is just questionable. It was more than doubtful. So, but it wasn't probable, but it was questionable. So it's something, you know, you work through a lot of scenarios with the draft when you're going through it. And that was definitely one of them that we did discuss.
1: Okay. So, but I'm just trying to see how far in advance things happen and how many dimensions of chess you play here, Les. You know what I mean? Like, cause it all connects. This all connects.
2: You know, it's definitely all interconnected. The off season was intentional. We came into it. What can we do to add to the defense in this offseason? And it started with the Trent McDuffie trade and then signing his co-pilot, his partner in Kansas City, Jalen Watson. But this was an opportunity. And sometimes a friend of ours, Annie Duke, who is more poker than chess, she's always said, you know what? Football is more poker to me because, you know what, chess, there's a finite amount of moves. I guess you'd call it the ecosystem is pretty strict and structured, and there's a perfect move. And sometimes in poker, there's an element of random luck or just randomness that occurs on a draw you may get. And that's essentially what the Miles Garrett situation was, because we didn't think that was a possibility, but it became an opportunity. Something you probably, if you go into the offseason and say, hey, the thing we have to do is trade for Miles Garrett, it's probably more fantasy football than reality.
1: Well, you know, so I guess in that respect, because I've been on Annie Duke's podcast with you. We were co-guests on her podcast together a couple of years ago. So I guess you didn't flop.
2: I do remember that.
1: I do.
2: Okay, let's go.
1: Yeah. You didn't flop Miles. You didn't river him. You might have turned him. Mm-hmm. You know what I mean? And the turn comes right after the June 1st deadline, where the rest of the division or league conference doesn't have a chance to use the draft to make up for it. Is that part of this equation for you?
2: You know, that's definitely part of it. Also part of it, there's so many variables in this. I know Cleveland preferred, if they were going to move Miles, is to do it, post June 1 so they could spread. It really helps their cap situation in the immediate 2026 season by doing that. So that was a variable as well. But I think it was a complicated situation because, having this blueprint, having this vision, let's try to trade for Miles. And even if Cleveland thought in the end, there's a possibility, right, this could be a win-win. Actually agreeing to the compensation is always the complicated part of the equation, because you like to say you can really want something, but it might just be too expensive, right? We've all lived through that. We've all lived through that, probably buying real estate in Los Angeles.
1: which Miles is now going to do, although he spends a lot of time out here. Susie and I saw him at a UCLA women's hoops game, in the wintertime, and he spends a lot of time here. Now he's going to work here. Less need here on the Rich Eisen show. Last time we had you on.
2: It is a positive that his significant other.
1: That's correct. That's true, too.
2: He's a Los Angeles resident and born here. So
1: this all works. It all works on all fronts. Last time you were on, we were talking about Mr. Grumpy, who wasn't grumpy at all yesterday in a press conference. And I know you'd like to keep the emotion out of things, Les. At any point during this press conference yesterday, did you look to your left and see there's Miles Garrett being introduced with your head coach, Sean McVay, and think to yourself, how the hell did I pull this off? Did that happen at any point in time yesterday?
2: I can't say this. And maybe the press conference was a little anticlimactic in terms of it was finally here. I do think when this situation flipped from a possibility to, okay, there's a good chance we could pull this off. I think at that moment during the process where you go, wow, the opportunity to acquire the reigning defensive MVP and acquire him to be a teammate with the reigning, you know, it's called MVP of the league.
1: Yes.
2: And then just the team that we have. And again, here's the deal. We're well aware of the window we're in with Matthew, with the team that we have. We have efficacy. There's evidence that we can contend. I always say this about evidence. Evidence is the past. Doesn't, you know, the future is still the future. So we still, Kara and I have talked about this. You'll appreciate this. Mm-hmm. Double on Tondre intended. We have miles to go before we do anything. So
1: that was a dookie. Day, that wasn't somebody from Auburn who came up with that. Let's be honest. Okay.
2: Oh, yeah. She refreshed it. Oh, yeah. There is a double entendre. I can't even pronounce it, probably.
1: Look at Kara rubbing off on you, Les. Fantastic. I do love seeing it. Thanks for the time. We'll chat again soon.
2: Enjoyed it. Appreciate it.
1: Right, Rich. Back at you. That's Les Snead, everybody, right here on the Rich Eisen Show.
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1: 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Ian Fitzsimmons and Tanitra Batiste here with you tonight. And joining us on the show is John Kincaid, host of Kincaid and Solchunas, mornings on 97.5, The Fanatic in Philadelphia. And a big one went down today. John, what was the driving force behind A.J. Brown getting traded to New England?
2: Well, I think when somebody quits on you in the middle of games, it's best to get them playing in someone else's uniform. I think that's the best answer for you, is when somebody gives up on routes in numerous games throughout the course of the year, voices their displeasure on their Instagram like they're a 14-year-old girl, when the team is 4-0 in Tampa Bay, when the media hadn't even been let into the locker room yet. A.J. Brown orchestrated this exit. He got what he wanted. I hope he enjoys himself. And I am not going to play into any of the narratives that you're going to hear from many in the Philadelphia media.
3: What narrative are you thinking that we're going to hear from many in the Philadelphia media?
2: He was a great teammate, Ian. He was a great teammate. You're going to hear that all the time. You know what? He may be a great guy. He may be a nice person. And from the interactions that I ever had with him, I would say that would be my vote. Seemed like a really nice person. But I can tell you this, especially working in media, I have worked with some nice people that I like, but working with them was freaking exhausting. And A.J. Brown is one of those people. He sucks the air out of a room. He is an energy vampire. He's a guy who managed to take the Super Bowl champions, who were 4-0, and turned the entire storyline of the season into his disgruntlement, his desire to be traded, his desire for a new location. That's not a good teammate to me. That's not somebody who embodies team. That's somebody who embodies the disease of me. And I think that defines A.J. Brown and the end of his tenure in Philadelphia.
3: All right, Kincaid, get ready to go hit this one out of the ballpark, right?
1: Yeah.
3: Here comes a PP fastball right down Main Street, babe. Why does Jalen Hurts take so much of the heat then?
2: Because Jalen Hurts doesn't smile like A.J. Brown. Jalen Hurts is sort of a cyborg. Jalen Hurts was trained at the feet of Nick Saban, who, you know, the media is the enemy. The media is not your friend. The media is out to get you. So, and I think Jalen Hurts has done just a masterful job of handling the Philadelphia media since he's been here. But he does nothing to endear himself. He doesn't play the game. He doesn't feel the need to kiss anybody's backside. I admire the hell out of it. I think it's awesome. I think it's the guy that I want leading my program. I want a guy who doesn't care about pandering to some of the local reporters or pandering to guys in the beat to make sure that they like him, to make sure they, you know, they get a fist bump here and there. Jalen doesn't care about any of that. Jalen's his own man. He goes about his own business. So he's never going to be as endeared to the fan base or to the local media. And there are too many in the local Philly media that fanboy, that have their favorites, that pick their favorites, the desire, the, you know, and they love the approval. They love being close to an athlete or where they can fist bump an athlete. That's cool to them. It's a far different media, let's just say, than the media I grew up in. And maybe that's just the way things have changed nowadays.
1: So, John, is that the reason why the line, I guess the next headline, if you will, after A.J. Brown traded from the Eagles to the Patriots, the very next line is, and so now what is Jalen Hurts going to do without his security blanket? I mean, is that why so much of the energy has already gone back to, but what is Jalen Hurts going to do? Because he's going to.

0: have to really prove that he's that elite of a quarterback without his top target.
1: Well, let's put it this way. The Philadelphia Eagles quarterback, when I was a child in grade school, it was Ron Jaworski. And Ron Jaworski was always the most vilified man in Philadelphia. He's a legend here now. I play his golf courses, and they're great. I mean, but Jaws was a legend in the town, but he was vilified when I was a kid. If I could tell you the nasty things my father would say about him on a Sunday afternoon, right after we got out of church. But, I mean, the Eagles quarterback is always going to be the most vilified guy in the city of Philadelphia. Always the most scrutinized, always the most under the microscope. It just comes with the position. In some cities, it's the mayor. In this city, we don't care enough about the politics and everything. We care more about the football. So it's sort of like being in Tuscaloosa or being in Athens, Georgia. You know, we care more about the football here. So the football coach, the quarterback, gets more scrutiny, and that's what you know, Jalen Hurts gets. You know, he gets a lot of it.
2: John Kincaid, 97.5 The Fanatic in Philadelphia, joining us here, reacting to what we all knew was going to happen. I expected to happen. A.J. Brown is now a Patriot. Trade done and no longer with the Eagles here with us on ESPN Radio. All right, so having said all of that, and Tanitra and I were talking about this during the break, and actually earlier on the show also, on air, Devontae Smith is a number one. He's been a number one in high school. He's been a number one in Alabama. He won a Heisman Trophy, a national title, Super Bowl champion. So what is this narrative that Devontae can't be a number one? Where's that coming from?
1: Well, the one thing is that it really isn't coming from the Eagles fan base, because the Eagles fan base loves him. I mean, Slim Reaper is very much beloved here, but he hasn't really gotten his shot to shine because he's another guy, again, trained by Nick Saban. He's a guy who just comes to work, shuts his mouth, goes about his business. And by the way, on some of the biggest stages he's made, like the dagger in Super Bowl 59, some of the biggest plays he comes through. I have no doubt that he can be a huge, huge part of what Sean Mannion's going to do with this new look offense. I just wonder how much in his career he has benefited from the defense being so concerned about the physicality and the attention that A.J. Brown constantly drew. So we'll see. It's going to be a challenge for Devontae Smith. But I'll tell you this, I'm not going to doubt Devontae Smith. I'm not going to doubt the work ethic. I'm not going to doubt the attitude. And I'm not going to doubt the toughness in him, because the man gets knocked down. I mean, he's like one of those crash test dummies and gets up off the ground all the time. So I'm never going to doubt him.
0: Yeah, and you think about big moves being made to kind of set teams up to or reset teams, and obviously the biggest move of the day, albeit A.J. Brown a big move, Myles Garrett a bigger move for the Rams, saying basically blank them picks, we're going after the Super Bowl in 2026. Do you look at this Eagles team and some of the moves that they've made in the offseason and kind of getting themselves reset for a Super Bowl run? Are they done making moves, do you think, John?
1: Well, they might not be done making small moves, like small moves at like roster cutdowns and things like that during training camp. But if you're talking about big swings for the fences, I don't think so. I've known Les Snead, the general manager of the Rams, the FM picks guy, since he was an intern with the Falcons. I mean, he's one of my favorite people I've ever known in the NFL. But he's a madman. I mean, I never am inviting him to poker night. He's crazy. He's a lunatic. But you know what he does? He goes for it. He entertains a fan base. And by the way, for Los Angeles, that's perfect. Howie Roseman doesn't, I don't think wants to build a franchise like that. He wants a franchise because he believes in Philadelphia that you can never do a rebuild. In L.A., Les Snead knew, going for the Super Bowl in 2020 when they won it, he knew he could push all his chips to the middle of the table, win a championship, and then they could have a couple years grace period to sort of retool things and then get back at it. Howie Roseman has told us many times, you can't do a rebuild in Philadelphia. You have to sustain. There has to be some sort of long-term relevance and success. So unlike the Sixers, who were stupid enough to do that process, the Philadelphia Eagles believe in sustaining excellence and sustaining relevance. So they just want to keep those draft picks around, and they love getting draft picks in future drafts. And that's just what they do. And I'm anxious to see what they will do, with them. But it's not going to be wheeling and dealing, I do not believe. I think the roster's fairly set for this upcoming year. They got a lot of young guys to pay on the defensive side of the ball. And those draft picks, they're going to be to replenish that offensive line, which is going to need some help in the coming years.
0: 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John Kincaid, host of Kincaid and Solchunas Mornings on 97.5 The Fanatic in Philadelphia. Appreciate you stopping by, Amber and Ian.
2: Anything else you want to
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2: John?
1: More enthusiastic next time, guys.
2: Anything else you want to vent about? I mean,
1: I'm telling you.
2: You're good?
1: Yeah, Young and the Restless has been a little crazy, but General Hospital's been good. So we're good.
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10: Hey, it's Evan Cohen coming up Monday. 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

0: SportsCenter all night. The Hurricanes and Golden Knights battle in Game 3 of the Stanley Cup Final as this series shifts to Vegas.
1: William Karlsson breaking in. He shoots. Hand out. It might have been stick check. Now a centering pass. Score!
0: We take you around a Saturday in Major League Baseball.
2: Morris the 1-0. And that is ripped. It's a right field. And you can kiss it goodbye. Grand slam!
0: Inching closer to a championship.
3: Nobody wants to get ahead of themselves, and they all understand what's going on, but nobody's sitting here like, don't blow it, don't blow it, don't blow it. Like, nobody's feeling like that right now.
0: WNBA Commissioner's Cup action continues on the court.
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0: Plus, tickets are starting to be punched to Omaha.
2: And a breaking ball hammer deep right field. It is gone!
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6: And you thought it was a roller coaster Stanley Cup final through two games. Well, it was historically so. But wait till you get a hold of game three. But this was the first Stanley Cup final to begin with back-to-back multi-goal comeback wins by each team. Vegas took game one. Carolina took game two, setting up a pivotal game three with the series moving to Vegas. ESPN analyst Eric Johnson laid out the blueprint for each team.
7: Yeah, so if you hear John Tortorella, the Vegas Golden Knights coach, he always says advance the puck. And when you hear that as a player, that's just get the puck going quickly to your forwards. And if you saw the Stankoven goal last game in Carolina, Vegas has full possession behind the net. They don't advance the puck. They turn it over. The puck's in the back of the net. That swings the momentum all the way back in favor for Carolina. So Vegas needs to advance the puck, move it quickly, don't hang on to it, use their team speed, their advantage. And then Carolina, more of the same. They had two power play goals last game, won them the hockey game. Their power play stunk before that. They get two power play goals last game, wins them the hockey game. They need to keep playing with that house money on the power play, Carolina does, and that could help them win game three here in Vegas tonight.
6: What a wonderful table setter to what turned out to be an absolute epic in game three. But the first period had a different feel than the free-flowing style of the first two games in Raleigh. Not only did neither team score, but there was only a couple of shots on goal between the two clubs. So start of the second, and it didn't take long to hear that goal horn. However, the joy was short-lived. Mark Stone's goal for Vegas overturned because of an offside. Now, just a few minutes later, more premature celebration.
1: Michael rushes in, lands a check on Slavin. Bouncer comes in front. Stone shoots, save! Rebound, score! Looks to be a quick review.
8: After video review, there was goaltender on the play. No goal
1: up there. So twice in 4 minutes, the Knights have had goals taken off the scoreboard.
6: How's that for a suspense? One offside, one goaltender interference. So what looked to be two goals ended up being no goals on Fox Sports 98.9. Clearly, though, the Golden Knights started to tilt the ice in their direction to begin the second, despite not getting the breakthrough. Big mistake, though, for Carolina midway through the period by having too many men on the ice. This time, Vegas made it count.
1: Kelly behind by Jack Eichel. Eichel sends it in front, score! Tomas Hertl! 10 seconds into the power play, and the Knights take a 1-0 lead. This one will count!
6: Yes, three pucks into the net in the second at that point, but that was the only one that had counted. But in what proved to be a brutal 30 seconds of hockey for Carolina, here was the next sequence.
1: William Karlsson breaking in, he shoots, hand out, it might have been stick check. Now a centering pass, score! Off of a Carolina defenseman is Walker trying to play it away from his net mount, but he deflected it into his own goal, and Mitch Marner will get credit for the second goal tonight.
9: Knights goal in half a minute.
6: Just the beginning of the Mitch Marner show. Plenty more to come in just a second. But yeah, just to recap there, that penalty for too many men on the ice, the first Vegas goal and the second Vegas goal all came in a stretch of about 30 seconds. So for perspective, Vegas had two shots in the first period and already at that point, two goals in the second period. And the crowd energized, constant roar, really stemming from the first of the disallowed goals. And it didn't take much longer to release the floodgates that had opened.
9: Drop pass, Nikishin shanks it. Another breakaway coming. It's Marner. Costas Bear hustling back. Marner shoots and scores! A Stanley Cup final hat trick for Mitch Marner. A natural hat trick in game three. 4-0 Golden Knights. The second hat trick in this postseason for Mitch Marner.
6: So, Mitch Marner, that was the natural hat trick in a Stanley Cup final. Just the second one. The other was Ted Lindsay of Detroit. You got to go back to game two of the 1955 Cup final against Montreal. So, yeah, three goals. You heard two of them. Three goals by Mitch Marner on Fox Sports 98.9. And for Vegas as a team, four goals in a little over 6 minutes for the Golden Knights. A flurry of epic proportions. And the party was on in a town that, you know, knows a thing or two about partying. Nothing left but to play out the string and get ready for game four, right? Up 4-0 in the third period. Well, we did mention that this has been the series of comebacks. But even with that in mind, who could have seen this sequence coming?
10: Now a chance out in front for Martinuk. He scores! Jordan Martinuk dragging the Canes into the fight, and then Cole Smith goes after Martinuk after the goal. And now can Carolina get a little bit of magic here? As this is where Dahu out in front, and it trickles up the goal. They score! Taylor Hall! And here comes Carolina. They're not done yet. It's 4-2 here in Vegas. Now Carolina wins the offensive draw, and they score! DeAndre Miller! And counts Jacob Slavin! Slavin hammers it home, and it's a 4-3 game! Carolina, one away from coming all the way back!
6: 99.9 The Fan getting involved. So, if you're just keeping up, that was three goals in 39 seconds for the Hurricanes. Turn the game from 4-0 to 4-3. The fastest three goals by one team in a Stanley Cup final in history. Teams that trail by four goals in a Stanley Cup final game in the third period, 0-108 all time. The Hurricanes had a golden chance to do the unthinkable against the Golden Knights, when a delay of game penalty with just over 3 minutes left gave Carolina a power play. It led to more chaos.
10: Empty net for Carolina. 6-on-4 on the power play. Aho with room. Side of the net. Stall. Second chance. Wax at it. Still Wax at it. They score. They score. They score. On the power play. Carolina has come all the way back. They've done the impossible. A four-goal comeback. And Carolina has tied this game at four. And it's going to be Andrei Svechnikov who gets the equalizer.
6: Absolutely insane. History made in each of the first three games of the Cup Final, but none more unlikely than Game 3 in Vegas. So it led to back-to-back games in overtime. This one tied up at four after a four-goal comeback in the third period by the Hurricanes. Carolina came in 6-0 in overtime in the playoffs, including taking Game 2. So as if this game just had a natural feel, the recipe for maximum drama, the first OT session wasn't enough. On to the second. And it's the second straight season where a Cup Final game went to the second OT, with Florida's Brad Marchand scoring the game winner last year. This year, the ending perhaps even more remarkable.
9: Out into the point, McNabb, rings wide. Theodore shoots, wide rebound, he scores! Final.
6: It's one of those magical moments in Stanley Cup final history, and like you usually see in overtime playoff hockey, it's a strange bounce. It's very rarely that clean goal that everybody kind of dreams of. This was just a shot that deflected off the backboard and ricocheted back and hit the goaltender in the stick, and then ricocheted, or in the skate rather, and ricocheted into the net. Just one of those random bounces that goes Vegas's way, and that's how they survive after blowing a 4-0 lead in the third period. They get the overtime goal in the second OT and win it 5-4 to take a 2-1 lead in the Stanley Cup final. Mitch Marner was the go-to player, of course, in regulation. 3 goals, a natural hat trick, his 8th multi-point game this postseason. That is the most in Golden Knights playoff history, but it was Shea Theodore who scored the game winner, his 2nd career playoff overtime goal. He has 6 goals this postseason, 1 shy of tying his own franchise record for a single postseason. Let's get to Shea Theodore after the game with ABC's Emily Kaplan.
11: Okay, one of the most epic Stanley Cup final games we've ever seen. What are you going to remember about it?
12: I think we just let our foot off the gas. I think we have to be sharper in the third, but I like the resiliency out of our group. I like the way we started that second overtime, and, I felt like we were putting more on our toes.
11: As that second overtime is going on, what's your inner dialogue?
12: Just keep it simple. They're flipping a lot of pucks. There's a lot of pucks kind of bouncing everywhere, so just trying to simplify it.
11: You guys were up 4-0 in the third period. What did you learn about the way that you let them come back in?
12: Yeah, that can't happen again.
11: What happened?
12: Yeah, just some bounces. I think defensively we have to be sharper. I can't fire that puck out of play with 3 minutes left. That's on me. And I was fortunate to get a bounce there in overtime.
11: I just saw your wife take your kid home. Do you blame them?
12: No, he must have been a tired boy for sure.
11: And these 2 off days before the next game, how's that going to hit after a game like this?
12: Good. We need some rest in our group. I'm just ready to go home.
11: Okay. Well, I'll let you go home. Congratulations, Shea.
12: Thank you.
6: St. Theodore, game-winning goal, 2nd overtime. Vegas wins 5-4. 5th time in the last 45 years, the first 3 games of a Stanley Cup final have been decided by 1 goal. Vegas leads the series 2-1. Game 4 Tuesday in Las Vegas, 8 Eastern on ABC. SportsCenter All Night, Chris Lewis here on ESPN Radio. The MLB game of the day was on ESPN Radio between the Giants and Cubs. San Francisco, they took Friday's game by a lopsided margin of 18-3. It's 7 home runs in the game, their most homers in a game at Wrigley Field in franchise history. Well, Saturday's game was much closer. In fact, as close as it can get.
9: 2-2 pitch. Swing and a ground ball right side. Into right field, it's a base hit. Swanson held up at third. It's bobbled in right. He comes in to score. And the Cubs win. The first out of the third base dugout to celebrate with Michael Busch. He throws his batting helmet into right field. Final score, Cubs 3-2. And it's a rubber match tomorrow night on Sunday Night Baseball.
6: Mike Cousins on ESPN Radio. Busch the hero, and he chatted with Marquee Sports Network after.
11: At what point did you realize that ball got through and Dansby was going to score?
13: When it kicked off, I knew. Wanted to try to get him over. I thought I did that job and then got it through. Checked over, and I think he was being held up, and then I saw the ball get kicked away. So, great move by Dansby.
11: But back to Pete Crow Armstrong. What's it like to watch him when he's in the mode he is right now?
13: Yeah, it's incredible. Obviously, he gets all this stuff for being one of the best defenders in the league, but I think people, none of us forget, but he had 31 home runs and was a big part of a success last year. And what an amazing game. That's hard to do, to put together 5-6 quality at-bats, 2 home runs. That was an incredible game by him, for sure.
6: Tune in to baseball action tonight. Cubs host the Giants. 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
14: And Ohtani drills one toward left field. This one is out of here. An opposite field missile from Ohtani. The Dodgers' 2nd 2-run home run of the first inning.
6: Way to do it to your former team on AM 570 LA Sports. Dodgers hang on. They beat the Angels 9-2. Coming up next, a former Spurs champ has the answer for the current day version of the Spurs. 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
1: 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The Spurs find themselves in a brutal position. Just the third team in finals history to drop the first two games of the series at home. And neither the 1993 Suns or the 95 Magic mounted the comeback. So it's up to San Antonio to do the unprecedented. And a former Spur with title experience, Antonio Daniels, he joined Hammer and Emmett on ESPN Radio and gave his diagnosis on what's been holding them back.
2: I'm done with the Lou Cornette minutes. I'm done with the Lou Cornette minutes. And this has nothing to do with this series. It's not just about this series. If you look at Lou Cornette's minutes, or I'll call them like we did with the Denver Nuggets, non-Wembanyama minutes.
3: Yeah.
2: Oh my gosh, it's been a killer. It has been a killer. So I do believe that Victor Wembanyama's fatigued. I do. And people can say the whole, you know what, he's 22 years old. You get tired at 22 as well.
1: Well, Cornette was a -7 in a 1-point loss in game 2, to Daniels's point. However, many teams, whenever their superstar comes out of the game, it's a struggle to keep the team afloat. Victor Wembanyama, he played 40 minutes in game 2. Cornette, he played the remaining 8. Wemby, though, has only averaged 29 minutes per game in the regular season. So it's unlikely elevating his minutes beyond 40 is a viable option. So what about other adjustments?
2: What are the adjustments that I would make if I was Mitch Johnson? And Mitch Johnson knows far more than I do about his team. But the Lou Cornette minutes, when you look at them from series to series, have all been in the negative. And I'm not talking about, you know, just in a negative, -2, -3. I'm talking about -40, -50. And you can't continue to have that. So I'm looking at something along the lines of putting Keldon Johnson at the 5 and Harrison Barnes at the 4. And also trying to match their 5 out with my own 5 out.
1: So creativity with the lineup choices. But no matter what adjustments teams have made against the Knicks have had an answer. Their recognition of what their opponents are trying to do and their ability to have an immediate counter has been extremely impressive for 13 straight games. It's a stark difference from what we've seen in the previous couple of seasons in the playoffs. And the difference stems from the head coach.
2: Think of who they were, not just with Tom Thibodeau, but also throughout the course of the regular season. They were iso-centric, Jalen Brunson-centric offense. It was all about Jalen Brunson going one-on-one and scoring, Karl-Anthony Towns just standing in the corner. And what people forget about Mike Brown is he was an assistant coach for championships under Steve Kerr in Golden State. You know what they have in Golden State? They have Draymond Green. They use Draymond Green as a hub. You know what they have in Golden State? They have Steph Curry, who has great gravity off the ball. So what he's done in a different sense is he has used Karl-Anthony Towns like Draymond Green, and he has used Jalen Brunson like Steph Curry.
1: More creativity. That's the name of the game when you get to this level in the final stage. The NBA Finals are on ESPN Radio. Catch Game 3, Knicks host the Spurs. 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Chris Lewis here on ESPN Radio. Let's go to Major League Baseball, where the Mariners blank the Tigers.
4: Top of the third, 1-0 Mariners looking for more. The pitch. Swung on, line drive, right field line. It's down. It's going towards the wall. Julio races around third. He scores. Ball picked up by Perez. Naylor's being waved. Here comes the cutoff throw home on a hop. Naylor slides. He is safe. Fingertips on home plate. Naylor is safe. The Mariners have 2 runs. Randy Arozarena, a 2-run double, and the Mariners lead 3-0 over the Tigers.
1: That on Seattle Sports, 7:10 a.m. and Seattle wins 4-0 in a game in which they shut out their opponent for the third time this season. Tigers had just 2 hits, which match a season low. Let's get to a couple of teams that doubled up their opponents, and we start with the Atlanta Braves dominating the Pirates.
5: 1-0 to Dominic, and he sends it deep down the left field line, slicing to the corner at the foul pole. Home run! It's out of here! Dominic cranks up the power here in the bottom of the 5th inning as he just sneaks it inside the foul pole.
3: 680 The Fan, Braves 6, Pirates 3. The Braves have won a series for the 18th time this season. That is the most in Major League Baseball. If you like 6-3 scores, let's try one in Philadelphia, but they fall to the White Sox.
6: The payoff on the ground, fair into the corner and right. Peters drives in Montgomery. Tristan on his way to second. He's going to stop there with a double. It's 4-0. What an at-bat by Peters.
3: ESPN 1000, those four runs all in the first inning as the White Sox double the Phillies 6-3. Let's go to close games. One run tallies, and that's the Cardinals edging past the Reds.
7: Next pitch to Nupar is hit hard in the right center field. That ball is smoked. It's back, and it's gone! Big fly, Lars Nupar gives the Cardinals a lead in the bottom of the eighth inning. And this crowd is going crazy.
3: Cardinals Radio Network, quite the comeback. 6-5 winners. The Reds have lost three straight. We move to another one-run game where the Royals squeak past the Twins.
8: Here's the pitch. Laced toward shortstop, just over Arcia's glove into left of base hit. Rojas rounds third. Here's the throw home. Not in time. Rojas slides in feet first safely. Bobby Witt Jr. gives the Royals the lead. Royals 3, Twins 2 in the top of the ninth inning.
3: The excitement with the go-ahead hit in the ninth inning on 96.5 The Fan. Royals 3, Twins 2. And keeping the theme, one-run contest, two Florida teams head-to-head. Marlins one better than the Rays.
9: And we're scoreless. Javier Sanoja smokes a ball. High in the air, out to left. Palacios is back at the wall, and it's gone! Fish on the board first in the bottom of the fifth. It's 1-0 Marlins.
3: 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And the Rays are just 1-4 in their last five games, 3-9 since May 24th. If you remember back at that point, Tampa, they were 34-15. Coming up next, the wildness in the Stanley Cup Final. 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
1: Troy makes school history by securing berth in the College World Series. Liberty and Stewie complete the comeback on Clark and the Fever. Absolute insanity in Game 3 of the Stanley Cup Final.
2: Out into the point, McNabb, rings wide, Theodore shoots, wide rebound, he scores! Off the backboards, off the goaltender, and onto the scoreboard! A double overtime win for the Golden Knights in Game 3! They take a 2-1 Stanley Cup Final Series lead!
1: Fox Sports 98.9, so it would be just one thing if this was a double overtime winner at a Stanley Cup final, but this game had so much more. Second period, they had two disallowed goals by Vegas, and then four goals in a stretch of just over 6 minutes, a 4-0 lead into the third period, and then a 3-goals-in-39-second span by Carolina to get right back in it, a game-tying goal and a power play. They pulled their goalie 6-on-4. That one tied it up at 4. Then you get it to overtime. Then you get it to the second overtime. Just a roller coaster game, but the Golden Knights win it 5-4, and they lead the series 2-1. Oh, yeah, did I mention that Mitch Marner had a natural hat trick in the second period? The fastest 3 goals by one player in a Stanley Cup final? Just craziness wherever you look. And Mitch Marner joined SVP Scott Manpelt after the game.
3: Congratulations on what was an incredible game. I don't know if you heard Osh and I talking at all about it, but I mean, you're up 4-0. You got a penalty shot. Looks like you guys are going to cruise into the night, man. What was required of your group to get to the other side on the right side for you?
4: Yeah, well, I mean, obviously, you know, stuff happens through a playoffs. It's obviously not how we envisioned that or how we wanted that to go, but stuff happens, man. It's a roller coaster ride. There's ups and downs. You know, I thought we did a really good job just coming in after that third and just deep breath, relaxing and saying, hey, boys, we're fine here, man. You know, we just, I don't even know if we took the foot off the gas. We just, they had made a couple good plays and went in, but they're just happy that we stayed resilient. We kept fighting through and we got the job done.
5: Mitchie, it's Osh. Hell of a game, man. I want to go back to the penalty shot. What did you see coming in there? Obviously, that's one of my favorite situations to be in. Yeah. Looked like Buster played pretty well.
4: Yeah. Honestly, I wasn't really paying attention when I got on the ice there, and I didn't realize they had a goalie change. And then, I maybe got to do a better job of knowing Bussy's an offhanded goalie. But I just tried to go in, and I was pretty gassed just after that PK shift and that whole kind of rush chance, and just tried to make a quick kind of fake, quick move to the backhand. Would have liked to get that up a little more. I thought I just missed it by a hair, but that's kind of the one where you don't think anything of it, and then obviously happens, and the game's 4-4 next thing you know. So would like that one back, obviously, but just tried to make my move. Like I said, I thought I just missed it by a hair, but we'll get you out there next time to teach me a little better, maybe.
5: Let's go. I'm in.
4: Yeah, perfect.
3: Hey, Mitch, we need him here in D.C. to help guide me through these nights. And we're watching this, and we can't believe what we're seeing. And you know the group you're up against. They're not going to quit. And they fight like hell, and all credit to them. What are the conversations that go on in the room when exhaustion sets in, you guys have given everything you've got, and you know that the next goal might go a long way in deciding who ultimately has their name on the cup at the end of this thing?
4: Like I said, we just wanted to keep playing the same game that we were. I thought we had a really good game. Like I said, those 4 goals happened quickly in a way. Those 3 happened quickly, and then obviously the 4th one late. And I thought we just did a really good job of resetting, like I said, going into overtime. I liked how we were playing very physical up ice. We were doing a lot of good things, picking off pucks, getting around the net. So I thought we just wanted to keep continuing that. I thought we did a good job continuing the first overtime and going into the second as well. And it was great to get rewarded for it.
3: Shea told Emily Kaplan, I just want to go home. I'm sure you share that sentiment. What kind of gas tank level are we talking about right now, at this moment?
4: I don't know. I feel pretty good, to be honest. I don't know.
3: Right on.
4: You train for these things. You want to you want to make sure your body's well trained to go late into games and you know, overtimes, and sometimes that happens in these games. So, you know, just try to keep hydrating yourself, try to keep doing things to keep yourself hydrated, breathing well, not cramping, and you know, I'll give a lot of credit to our team in there. They got a lot of stuff out there, making sure we're staying well hydrated, doing the right things, and you know, just easy to make us just go out there and play hockey.
3: Hydration is very key in Vegas, as many of us know. When Torts sends you on your way at the end of the night, what's the overriding sentiment after you guys do have a lead, it gets away from you, but in the end, you guys win? What's the message to the group?
4: Like I said, not overly happy in the moment of what happened in that third, but at the same time, you know, we got the win. It's what matters the most. Enjoy it for the night. I don't know what we have tomorrow. I'm assuming a day off after that, but you know, just take care of yourself and be ready to go for game four.
1: Mitch Marner, then his hat trick after the game with Scott Van Pelt and TJ Oshie, the analyst, as the Golden Knights in two OTs beat the Hurricanes 5-4, take a 2-1 lead in the series. Wild game. We need to get some reaction from our analysts. First, TJ Oshie on just the overall takeaway from watching a game like that.
5: I've never seen anything like that. Not in hockey, no. To be up 4-0 and then not very long after be tied 4-4. I can't imagine the emotions that are going through in the locker room for Vegas there.
1: A crazy roller coaster ride is the best way to phrase it. And Eric Johnson, ESPN's NHL analyst, says really give the credit to the team that won.
6: Carolina had the Vegas flu, and then they gave Vegas the Vegas flu. I mean, they basically threw up on themselves before squandering that lead. I've never seen anything like it, but give them a ton of credit. They stuck with it. And remember, they had two goals go off Carolina Hurricane players. One off Sean Walker's stick, one off Bussey's foot. And they had two taken off the board. One with a coach's challenge for goal interference, another for offside. So they put up 7 and had 2 off the board. So give Vegas credit for sticking with it. You have to have a short memory in the Stanley Cup playoffs. Exactly what they did. They find a way to win, and they get a 2-1 series lead.
1: So 3 games in the Cup Final, 3 bangers, 3 classics, 3 excellent games, not to mention some two good NBA Finals games at this point. We are rolling with championship sporting events here in June. Game 4 of the series is Tuesday in Las Vegas, 8 Eastern on ABC. Team that has won the finals somewhat recently, the New York Liberty. They were hosting the Indiana Fever and Caitlin Clark playing a game in New York, which is right now the mecca of basketball, whether you're talking men's or women's. Well, the Liberty completed the comeback on the Fever.
7: Two teams known for high-powered offenses here in a defensive struggle. Astier going at Caitlin with 5 fouls. Euros around her, the native of France. Makes it 72-68, biggest deficit tonight for the Fever on the road.
8: Yep.
1: John Nolan of Fever Radio on the call with the Liberty completing the comeback. They were down as many as 12 points. They win 83-75. Largest comeback win this season and their 43rd double-digit comeback win since 2014. Now, Brianna Stewart in the game had 30 points. She was 18 of 21 from the free throw line. So that was a big factor in the game. Despite not shooting well from threes, the team, Liberty, was just 2 for 18 from distance. Go to the games that were on ABC, and good matchups on paper. Aces, Valkyries meeting again. These teams have played a couple of good close contests already this season. This time, the Aces were the ones that pulled through.
9: Young looking for Wilson again, decides to pull.
1: That on ABC, Aces 84, Valkyrie 79, the final. It was the first home win of the year for the Aces. That's hard to believe. Asia Wilson, 28 points, 14 rebounds. But it was Jackie Young who had 22 in the second half, including that big bucket in an interview with Holly Rowe.
10: Well, Jackie, the first home win of the season, and you were clutch in the fourth quarter. How did you find your best game after twisting your ankle and fighting through some some adversity today?
8: Yeah, I think just trying to stay locked in on defensive end and then just being aggressive on offense. You know, definitely like a quiet first half, but I think just staying ready. I know my teams are going to get me the ball, and, you know, we play the right way. So just staying patient throughout the game and just making the right reads.
10: You had a really crucial three down the stretch to put your team up. That ended up being a real game winner. Tell me what you saw on that play and how were you able to get that done?
8: I mean, I came off, I knew they were switching, and then just being patient, you know, and just getting to my spot. I mean, I hit a few earlier in the game, and so it was just on me to make the right read, and I had a little bit of space, so I just hit the shot.
10: All right, well, thank you so much. What's it like walking off the court for the first time as a winner here at home?
8: Yeah, it feels good. You know, it's always important to protect home court.
10: Thanks, Jackie. Yeah.
1: Jackie Young after the win for the Aces, 84-79 over the Valkyries. Game one of the ABC doubleheader was in Minnesota, Lynx hosting the Storm. And after having a slow start to the game, Minnesota, who's been playing great this season, really took it to the Storm in the second half.
11: 17 points, 5 rebounds, 5 assists. Here's McBride. She got it on a 3. Ends the little 6-0 run from Seattle.
1: McBride, the sharpshooter, as the Lynx win 88-66, their seventh straight win. Olivia Miles, the rookie, continues to be a star, 19 points, 6 boards, 6 assists. Natasha Howard, former Fever, and also a former member of the Storm, won a championship there. 27 points, 5 rebounds. She was 12 of 16 in the game, and she talked to Angel Gray after the win.
12: Well, first of all, 7 straight wins. I do have to address what happened at halftime, because Courtney Williams said there was going to be a message for you guys, the number one team. What was the message? How was that translated in the second half?
13: Our defense. We came out sluggish in the first half. We picked it up. We already knew how the game was going to come. We just picked it up in the second half because we didn't want to hear Coach Mouth.
12: You have are averaging 66% from the field from her assists. That's the highest in the league. When it comes to the rookie and the vet, what is that connection like? What are you seeing from your rookie?
13: I'm seeing everything. She like she sees the game very clear, and she played like she's a vet herself. That's the thing, and I love it. I love what she brings to the table to help everybody out on the floor.
12: Thank you, Olivia. I wanted to ask you, just are you having fun with it? Yes, no?
14: Oh my God, so much fun.
1: No doubt. Why wouldn't you be having fun when you're winning like that? Howard on ABC after the win, 88-66. Other score in the WNBA, Dream toppled the Mystics, 109-77. SportsCenter All Night, Chris Lewis here on ESPN Radio. New York Knicks, they're 2 wins away from achieving the longest gap between championships in NBA history. 53-year gap would eclipse the 50-year gap of the Bucks. They tallied by winning it in 2021. New York, 3rd team in NBA history to win games 1 and 2 of the finals on the road. 95 Rockets, 93 Bulls also did it en route to winning it all. Chris Garland of ESPN New York 880 joined Hammer and Emmett on what it's like around Knicks fans.
15: I don't know that I would say that they're on the edge of their seat nervous like that somebody's about to pull the chair out from under them. Mm-hmm. I don't think that's the feeling right now through the postseason. It has been an outward confidence in what's going on. Now, nobody wants to get ahead of themselves, and they all understand what's going on, but nobody's sitting here like, don't blow it, don't blow it, don't blow it. Mm-hmm. Like, nobody's feeling like that right now. I don't think they are. I think there's more of an anticipation of what this is and an excitement and almost not really understanding how to feel having not been this close in a long, long time.
1: Yeah, it's hard to process if you're a Knicks fan. You're just not used to this. The finals have been dramatic in the NBA. Few things in sports, though, match the drama of June college baseball. Super regional stage. And a handful of teams have scanned their ticket to the College World Series in Omaha. We start with the Auburn Super Regional, where Ole Miss won an SEC Super Regional against Auburn.
11: And a breaking ball hammered deep right field. It is gone! Go ahead, 2-run home run, Will Furniss.
1: On ESPN, so Ole Miss advances by winning game 2 over Auburn 5-3. And if you're looking for a Cinderella story in Omaha, why not Troy? And Troy gets past Little Rock to go to Omaha.
11: Ground ball could do it. To second for 1. To first. Double play. Look out, Omaha. Here comes Troy.
16: And for the first time, the Trojans of Troy are going to Omaha and the Men's College World Series.
1: And the other team that secured their spot to Omaha, West Virginia. They beat Cal Poly 17-1. Coming up next, the most upset-filled French Open has reached the final day. This is SportsCenter All Night on ESPN Radio.
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0: Scott Van Pelt, host of SV Pod, along with my partner in crime, Stanford Steve. 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
0: 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There's that one.
1: We're here.
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6: The Stanley Cup Final on ABC is more than a quest for the cup. 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But for those chasing it, it's everything. The only question is, who will take it? 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
1: A 19-year-old is taking the title at Roland Garros. Russian Mira Andreeva ended the magic carpet run of Polish qualifier Maja Swolinska with a straight sets victory in the French Open final. Andreeva became the youngest player to win a women's singles title since Monica Seles did it. She was 18 when she landed the third straight of her French Open runs in 1992. Here's Andreeva after.
2: Well, I'll be honest, I've done a lot of visualizations before, not just this tournament, but just, you know, I've had dreams, I've had a lot of thoughts on how it's going to happen, if it's going to happen, when it's going to happen, where. So it's kind of, I would say that the feeling in real life is so much better, obviously, than in your dreams. And yeah, it just feels amazing looking at this trophy and, you know, realizing that this is actually true and I can call myself a Grand Slam champion, I guess.
1: Andreeva defeated Swolinska, who was attempting to become the first qualifier to capture the Roland Garros title. Still, a memorable run.
2: Definitely unforgettable 3 weeks for me. Yeah, such a great time. I'll never forget these 3 weeks for sure. Yeah, definitely a very challenging one today. Mira was much better player today and she deserved to win. But definitely I'm proud of my effort. I obviously gave my all. Yeah, and I think I can be proud of myself too.
1: Swolinska, while she didn't win this title, her rankings points will jump. She'll jump nearly 100 spots up to number 21 as a result of her run. And get this, her career prize money heading into Roland Garros was $864,000. She tripled that by reaching the final and earning close to $1.6 million. On the men's side, Alexander Zverev plays Flavio Caboli in the men's final. It's a complete one of the craziest Grand Slams in recent memory. It was Zverev who passed Jakub Menšík in four sets to win the Roland Garros semis on Friday.
3: I mean, it's not been like that long. It was last year, so it's not like a very, very long period of time. And throughout most of the time, I was either number two or number three in the world. So I do feel like I can get back to those stages, and I do feel like I...

0: will get back to the stages throughout the entire period. You know, I didn't play well last year. I was not playing the best tennis last year, but I felt like I was going to find it again. And yeah, of course, I'm happy to be back at the stage.
1: His opponent, Caboli, he advanced with Matteo Arnaldi withdrew before their head-to-head match in the semis due to a virus. Here's Marty Hossberger with today's Top Sound.
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3: 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Are you ready to take?
2: Number 5.
4: Chris, on a night of crazy hockey, we start on the diamond. Houston's Jordan Alvarez smacks his 22nd homer of the year, a doozy in the Astros' pummeling of the A's on KBME 790 AM.
5: Morris the 1-0. And that is ripped into right field. And you can kiss it goodbye. Grand slam! Jordan Alvarez is American League leading 22nd homer, and the Astros now lead it 6-0.
2: Number 4.
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6: 2-2 pitch. Swinging a ground ball right side. Into right field. It's a base hit. Swanson held up at third. It's bobbled in right. He comes in to score. And the Cubs win. Pete Crow Armstrong, the first out of the third base dugout to celebrate with Michael Busch. He throws his batting helmet into right field. Final score, Cubs 3, Giants 2. And it's a rubber match tomorrow night on Sunday Night Baseball.
2: Number 3.
4: The Golden Knights' Mitch Marner with a historically quick hat trick in the Stanley Cup Final on Fox Sports 98.9.
6: Drop pass, Nikishin Jensen. Another breakaway coming. It's Marner. Gostis Bear hustling back. Marner shoots and scores! A Stanley Cup Final hat trick for Mitch Marner. A natural hat trick in Game 3. 4-0 Golden Knights. The second hat trick in this postseason for Mitch Marner.
4: Carolina's Andrei Svechnikov with a most improbable goal in Vegas. 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
7: Empty net for Carolina. 6-on-4 on the power play. Aho with room. Side of the net. Skull. Second chance. Wax at it. Still wax at it. They score! They score! They score! On the power play! Carolina has come all the way back! They've done the impossible! A four-goal comeback! Carolina has tied this game at 4, and it's going to be Andrei Svechnikov who gets the equalizer.
2: Number 1.
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1: A great call to round it out. A great NHL Stanley Cup final game. Indiana Governor Mike Brown will be on Best Week Ever with Peter Burns and Courtney Cronin Sunday, 8 a.m. to discuss the latest on the Bears' intention to move to Hammond, Indiana. Not the only big guest. Mornings on ESPN Radio. SEC Commissioner Greg Sankey joined Marty and McGee and talked about what is the biggest threat.
8: I think inaction is a significant threat, and what I've observed is there are a lot of voices, a lot of points of input. There's so much now being built into a 111-page Senate bill that has to be done properly, that it does create the risk of inaction because there's so much that's presented.
1: Coming up next, a Stanley Cup final wild roller coaster ride. 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

0: SportsCenter all night. The Hurricanes and Golden Knights battle in Game 3 of the Stanley Cup Final as this series shifts to Vegas.
1: William Karlsson breaking in. He shoots. Hand out. It might have been stick check. Now a centering pass. Score!
0: We take you around a Saturday in Major League Baseball.
2: Morris the 1-0. And that is ripped. It's a right field. And you can kiss it goodbye. Grand slam.
0: Inching closer to a championship.
3: Nobody wants to get ahead of themselves, and they all understand what's going on, but nobody's sitting here like, don't blow it, don't blow it, don't blow it. Like, nobody's feeling like that right now.
0: WNBA Commissioner's Cup action continues on the court.
4: Young, looking for Wilson again, decides to pull.
0: Plus, tickets are starting to be punched to Omaha.
2: And a breaking ball hammered deep right field. It is gone!
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6: And you thought it was a roller coaster Stanley Cup final through two games. Well, it was historically so. Wait till you get a hold of game three. But this was the first Stanley Cup final to begin with back-to-back multi-goal comeback wins by each team. Vegas took game one. Carolina took game two, setting up a pivotal game three with the series moving to Vegas. ESPN analyst Eric Johnson laid out the blueprint for each team.
7: Yeah, so if you hear John Tortorella, the Vegas Golden Knights coach, he always says advance the puck. And when you hear that as a player, that's just get the puck going quickly to your forwards. And if you saw the Stankoven goal last game in Carolina, Vegas has full possession behind the net. They don't advance the puck. They turn it over. The puck's in the back of the net. That swings the momentum all the way back in favor for Carolina. So Vegas needs to advance the puck, move it quickly, don't hang on to it, use their team speed, their advantage. And then Carolina, more of the same. They had two power play goals last game, won them the hockey game. Their power play stunk before that. They get two power play goals last game, wins them the hockey game. They need to keep playing with that house money on the power play, Carolina does, and that could help them win game three here in Vegas tonight.
6: What a wonderful table setter to what turned out to be an absolute epic in game three. But the first period had a different feel than the free-flowing style of the first two games in Raleigh. Not only did neither team score, but there was only a couple of shots on goal between the two clubs. So started the second, and it didn't take long to hear that goal horn. However, the joy was short-lived. Mark Stone's goal for Vegas overturned because of an offside. Now, just a few minutes later, more premature celebration.
1: Michael rushes in, lands a check on Slavin. Bouncer comes in front. Stone shoots, save! Rebound, score! Looks to be a quick review.
8: After video review, there was goaltender on the play. No goal
1: interference. So twice in 4 minutes, the Knights have had goals taken off the scoreboard.
6: How's that for a suspense? One offside, one goaltender interference. So what looked to be two goals ended up being no goals on Fox Sports 98.9. Clearly, though, the Golden Knights started to tilt the ice in their direction to begin the second, despite not getting the breakthrough. Big mistake, though, for Carolina midway through the period by having too many men on the ice. This time, Vegas made it count.
1: Carried behind by Jack Eichel. Eichel sends it in front, score! Tomas Hertl! 10 seconds into the power play. And the Knights take a 1-0 lead. This one will count!
6: Yes, three pucks into the net in the second at that point, but that was the only one that had counted. But in what proved to be a brutal 30 seconds of hockey for Carolina, here was the next sequence.
1: William Karlsson breaking in, he shoots, hand out, it might have been stick check. Now a centering pass, score! Off of a Carolina defenseman, it was Walker trying to play it away from his net mount, but he deflected it into his own goal, and Mitch Marner will get credit for the second Golden Knights goal.
6: just the beginning of the Mitch Marner show. Plenty more to come in just a second. But yeah, just to recap there, that penalty for too many men on the ice, the first Vegas goal and the second Vegas goal all came in a stretch of about 30 seconds. So for perspective, Vegas had two shots in the first period. And already at that point, two goals in the second period. And the crowd energized. Constant roar, really stemming from the first of the disallowed goals. And it didn't take much longer to release the floodgates that had opened.
9: Drop pass, Nikishin Shenson. Another breakaway coming. It's Marner. Gauss Despair hustling back. Marner shoots and scores! A Stanley Cup final hat trick.
6: So Mitch Marner, that was the natural hat trick in a Stanley Cup final. Just the second one. The other was Ted Lindsay of Detroit. You got to go back to game two of the 1955 Cup final against Montreal. So yeah, three goals. You heard two of them. Three goals by Mitch Marner on Fox Sports 98.9. And for Vegas as a team, four goals in a little over 6 minutes for the Golden Knights. A flurry of epic proportions. And the party was on in a town that, you know, knows a thing or two about partying. Nothing left but to play out the string and get ready for game four, right? Up 4-0 in the third period. Well, we did mention that this has been the series of comebacks. But even with that in mind, who could have seen this sequence coming?
10: Now a chance out in front for Martinuk. He scores! Jordan Martinuk dragging the Canes into the fight, and then Cole Smith goes after Martinuk after the goal. And now can Carolina get a little bit of magic here? As this is where Dahu out in front, and it trickles over the way, score! Taylor Hall! And here comes Carolina. They're not done yet. It's 4-2 here in Vegas. Now Carolina wins the offensive draw, and they score! DeAndre Miller! And counts Jacob Slavin! Slavin hammers it home, and it's a 4-3 game! Carolina, one away from coming all the way back!
6: 99.9 The Fan getting involved. So, if you're just keeping up, that was three goals in 39 seconds for the Hurricanes. Turn the game from 4-0 to 4-3. The fastest three goals by one team in a Stanley Cup final in history. Teams that trail by four goals in a Stanley Cup final game in the third period, 0-108 all time. The Hurricanes had a golden chance to do the unthinkable against the Golden Knights, when a delay of game penalty with just over 3 minutes left gave Carolina a power play. It led to more chaos.
10: Empty net for Carolina. 6-on-4 on the power play. Aho with room. Side of the net. Stall. Second chance. Wax at it. Still wax at it. They score. They score. They score. On the power play. Carolina has come all the way back. They've done the impossible. A four-goal comeback. And Carolina has tied this game at four. And it's going to be Andrei Svechnikov who gets the equalizer.
6: Absolutely insane. History made in each of the first three games of the Cup Final, but none more unlikely than Game 3 in Vegas. So it led to back-to-back games in overtime. This one tied up at four after a four-goal comeback in the third period by the Hurricanes. Carolina came in 6-0 in overtime in the playoffs, including taking Game 2. So as if this game just had a natural feel, the recipe for maximum drama, the first OT session wasn't enough. On to the second. And it's the second straight season where a Cup Final game went to the second OT, with Florida's Brad Marchand scoring the game winner last year. This year, the ending perhaps even more remarkable.
9: Out into the point, McNabb, link wide, Theodore shoots, wide rebound, he scores!
6: It's one of those magical moments in Stanley Cup final history, and like you usually see in overtime playoff hockey, it's a strange bounce. It's very rarely that clean goal that everybody kind of dreams of. This was just a shot that deflected off the backboard and ricocheted back and hit the goaltender in the stick, and then ricocheted, or in the skate rather, and ricocheted into the net. Just one of those random bounces that goes Vegas's way, and that's how they survive after blowing a 4-0 lead in the third period. They get the overtime goal in the second OT and win it 5-4 to take a 2-1 lead in the Stanley Cup final. Mitch Marner was the go-to player, of course, in regulation. 3 goals, a natural hat trick, his 8th multi-point game this postseason. That is the most in Golden Knights playoff history, but it was Shea Theodore who scored the game winner, his 2nd career playoff overtime goal. He has 6 goals this postseason, 1 shy of tying his own franchise record for a single postseason. Let's get to Shea Theodore after the game with ABC's Emily Kaplan.
11: Okay, one of the most epic Stanley Cup final games we've ever seen. What are you going to remember about it?
12: I think you just let our foot off the gas. I think we have to be sharper in the third, but I like the resiliency out of our group. I like the way we started that second overtime, and, I felt like we were playing more on our toes.
11: As that second overtime's going on, what's your inner dialogue?
12: Just keep it simple. They're flipping a lot of pucks. There's a lot of pucks kind of bouncing everywhere, so just trying to simplify it.
11: You guys were up 4-0 in the third period. What did you learn about the way that you let them come back in?
12: Yeah, that can't happen again.
11: What happened?
12: Yeah, just some bounces. I think defensively we have to be sharper. I can't fire that puck out of play with 3 minutes left. That's on me. And, I was fortunate to get a bounce there in overtime.
11: I just saw your wife take your kid home. Do you blame them?
12: No, he must have been a tired boy for sure.
11: And these 2 off days before the next game, how is that going to hit after a game like this?
12: Good. We need some rest in our group. I'm just ready to go home.
11: Okay. Well, I'll let you go home. Congratulations, Shea.
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6: Shea Theodore, game-winning goal, 2nd overtime. Vegas wins 5-4. 5th time in the last 45 years, the first 3 games of a Stanley Cup final have been decided by 1 goal. Vegas leads the series 2-1. Game 4 Tuesday in Las Vegas, 8 Eastern on ABC. SportsCenter all night, Chris Lewis here on ESPN Radio. The MLB game of the day was on ESPN Radio. Between the Giants and Cubs, San Francisco, they took Friday's game by a lopsided margin of 18-3. It's 7 home runs in the game, their most homers in a game at Wrigley Field in franchise history. Well, Saturday's game was much closer. In fact, as close as it can get.
9: 2-2 pitch. Swinging a ground ball right side. Into right field. It's a base hit. Swanson held up at third. It's bobbled in right. He comes in to score. And the Cubs win. Pete Crow Armstrong, the first out of the third base dugout to celebrate with Michael Busch. He throws his batting helmet into right field. Final score, Cubs 3-2. And it's a rubber match tomorrow night on Sunday Night Baseball.
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11: At what point did you realize that ball got through and Dansby was going to score?
13: When it kicked off, I knew. Trying to get him over. I thought I did that job and then got it through, checked over, and I think he was being held up, and then I saw the ball get kicked away. So great move by Dansby.
11: But back to Pete Crow Armstrong, what's it like to watch him when he's in the mode he is right now?
13: Yeah, it's incredible. Obviously, he gets all this stuff for being one of the best defenders in the league, but I think people, none of us forget, but he had 31 home runs and was a big part of a success last year. And what an amazing game. That's hard to do, to put together 5-6 quality at bats, 2 home runs. That was an incredible game by him, for sure.
6: Tune into baseball action tonight. Cubs host the Giants. 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
14: Ohtani drills one toward left field. This one is out of here. An opposite field missile from Ohtani. The Dodgers' 2nd 2-run home run of the first inning. 9-1.
6: Way to do it to your former team on AM 570 LA Sports. Dodgers hang on. They beat the Angels 9-2. Coming up next, a former Spurs champ has the answer for the current day version of the Spurs. 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
1: 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The Spurs find themselves in a brutal position. Just the third team in finals history to drop the first two games of the series at home. And neither the 1993 Suns or the 95 Magic mounted the comeback. So it's up to San Antonio to do the unprecedented. And a former Spur with title experience, Antonio Daniels, he joined Hammer and Emmett on ESPN Radio and gave his diagnosis on what's been holding them back.
2: I'm done with the Lou Cornette minutes. And this has nothing to do with this series. It's not just about this series. If you look at Lou Cornette's minutes, or I'll call them like we did with the Denver Nuggets, non-Wembanyama minutes,
3: yeah.
2: Oh my gosh, it's been a killer. It has been a killer. So I do believe that Victor Wembanyama's fatigued. I do. And people can say the whole, oh, you know what, he's 22 years old. You get tired at 22 as well.
1: Well, Cornette was a -7 in a one-point loss in game two, to Daniels' point. However, many teams, whenever their superstar comes out of the game, it's a struggle to keep the team afloat. Victor Wembanyama, he played 40 minutes in game two. Cornette, he played the remaining eight. Wemby, though, has only averaged 29 minutes per game in the regular season. So it's unlikely elevating his minutes beyond 40 is a viable option. So what about other adjustments?
2: What are the adjustments that I would make if I was Mitch Johnson? And Mitch Johnson knows far more than I do about his team. But the Lou Cornette minutes, when you look at them from series to series, have all been in the negative. And I'm not talking about, you know, just in a negative, -2, -3. I'm talking about -40, -50. And you can't continue to have that. So I'm looking at something along the lines of putting Keldon Johnson at the five and Harrison Barnes at the four, and also trying to match their five out with my own five out.
1: So creativity with the lineup choices. But no matter what adjustment teams have made against the Knicks have had an answer. Their recognition of what their opponents are trying to do and their ability to have an immediate counter has been extremely impressive for 13 straight games. It's a stark difference from what we've seen in the previous couple of seasons in the playoffs. And the difference stems from the head coach.
2: Think of who they were, not just with Tom Thibodeau, but also throughout the course of the regular season. They were iso-centric, Jalen Brunson-centric offense. It was all about Jalen Brunson going one-on-one and scoring, Karl-Anthony Towns just standing in the corner. And what people forget about Mike Brown is he was an assistant coach for championships under Steve Kerr in Golden State. You know what they have in Golden State? They have Draymond Green. They use Draymond Green as a hub. You know what they have in Golden State? They have Steph Curry, who has great gravity off the ball. So what he's done in a different sense is he has used Karl-Anthony Towns like Draymond Green, and he has used Jalen Brunson like Steph Curry.
1: More creativity. That's the name of the game when you get to this level in the final stage. The NBA Finals are on ESPN Radio. Catch Game 3. Knicks host the Spurs. Coverage begins Monday, 7:30 p.m. Eastern. 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Chris Lewis here on ESPN Radio. Let's go to Major League Baseball, where the Mariners blank the Tigers.
4: Top of the third, 1-0 Mariners looking for more. The pitch. Swung on, line drive, right field line. It's down. It's going towards the wall. Julio races around third. He scores. Ball picked up by Perez. Naylor's being waved. Here comes the cutoff throw home on a hop. Naylor slides. He is safe. Fingertips on home plate. Naylor is safe. The Mariners have two runs. Randy Arozarena. A two-run double, and the Mariners lead 3-0 over the Tigers.
1: That on Seattle Sports, 7:10 a.m. And Seattle wins 4-0 in a game in which they shut out their opponent for the third time this season. Tigers had just two hits, which match a season low. Let's get to a couple of teams that doubled up their opponents, and we start with the Atlanta Braves dominating the Pirates.
5: 1-0 to Dominic, and he sends it deep down the left field line, slicing to the corner at the foul pole. Home run! It's out of here! Dominic cranks up the power here in the bottom of the fifth inning as he just sneaks it inside the foul pole.
3: 680 The Fan, Braves 6, Pirates 3. The Braves have won a series for the 18th time this season. That is the most in Major League Baseball. If you like 6-3 scores, let's try one in Philadelphia, but they fall to the White Sox.
6: The payoff on the ground, fair into the corner and right. Peters drives in Montgomery. Tristan on his way to second. He's going to stop there with a double. It's 4-0. What an at-bat by Peters.
3: ESPN 1000, those four runs all in the first inning as the White Sox double the Phillies 6-3. Let's go to close games. One run tallies, and that's the Cardinals edging past the Reds.
7: Next pitch to Nupar is hit hard into right center field. That ball is smoked. It's back, and it's gone! Big fly, Lars Nupar gives the Cardinals a lead in the bottom of the eighth inning. And this crowd is going crazy.
3: Cardinals Radio Network, quite the comeback. 6-5 winners. The Reds have lost three straight. We move to another one-run game where the Royals squeak past the Twins.
8: Here's the pitch. Lays toward shortstop, just over Arcia's glove into left of base hit. Rojas rounds third. Here's the throw home. Not in time. Rojas slides in feet first safely. Bobby Witt Jr. gives the Royals the lead. Royals 3, Twins 2 in the top of the ninth inning.
3: The excitement with the go-ahead hit in the ninth inning on 96.5 The Fan. Royals 3, Twins 2. And keeping the theme, one-run contest, two Florida teams head-to-head. Marlins one better than the Rays.
9: And we're scoreless. Javier Sanoja smokes a ball. High in the air, out to left. Palacios is back at the wall, and it's gone! Fish on the board first in the bottom of the fifth. It's 1-0 Marlins.
3: 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And the Rays are just 1-4 in their last five games, 3-9 since May 24th. If you remember back at that point, Tampa, they were 34-15. Coming up next, the wildness in the Stanley Cup Final. 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
1: Troy makes school history by securing berth in the College World Series. Liberty and Stewie complete the comeback on Clark and the Fever. Absolute insanity in Game 3 of the Stanley Cup Final.
2: Out into the point, McNabb, link wide, Vitor shoots, wide rebound, he scores!
1: Fox Sports 98.9. So it would be just one thing if this was a double overtime winner and a Stanley Cup final, but this game had so much more. Second period, they had two disallowed goals by Vegas and then four goals in a stretch of just over 6 minutes, a 4-0 lead into the third period, and then a 3 goals in 39-second span by Carolina to get right back in it. A game-tying goal and a power play. They pulled their goalie 6-on-4. That one tied it up at 4. Then you get it to overtime. Then you get it to the second overtime. Just a roller coaster game. But the Golden Knights win it 5-4. And they lead the series 2-1. Oh, yeah. Did I mention that Mitch Marner had a natural hat trick in the second period? The fastest 3 goals by one player in a Stanley Cup final? Just craziness wherever you look. And Mitch Marner joined SVP Scott Manpelt after the game.
3: Congratulations on what was an incredible game. I don't know if you heard Osh and I talking at all about it, but I mean, you're up 4-0. You got a penalty shot. Looks like you guys are going to cruise into the night, man. What was required of your group to get to the other side on the right side for you?
4: Yeah, well, I mean, obviously, you know, stuff happens through a playoffs. It's obviously not how we envisioned that or how we wanted that to go, but stuff happens, man. It's a roller coaster ride. There's ups and downs. You know, I thought we did a really good job just coming in after that third and just deep breath, relaxing and saying, hey, boys, we're fine here, man. You know, we just, I don't even know if we took the foot off the gas. We just, they had made a couple good plays and went in, but they were just happy that we stayed resilient. We kept fighting through and we got the job done.
5: Mitchie, it's Osh. Hell of a game, man. I want to go back to the penalty shot. What did you see coming in there? Obviously, that's one of my favorite situations to be in. Yeah. Looked like Buster played pretty well.
4: Yeah. Honestly, I wasn't really paying attention when I got on the ice there, and I didn't realize they had a goalie change. And then, I maybe got to do a better job of knowing Bussy's an offhanded goalie. But I just tried to go in, and, I was pretty gassed just after that PK shift and that whole kind of rush chance, and just try to make a quick kind of fake, quick move to the backhand. Would have liked to get that up a little more. I thought I just missed it by a hair, but that's kind of the one where you don't think anything of it, and then obviously happens, and the game's 4-4 next thing you know. So would like that one back, obviously, but just tried to make my move. Like I said, I thought I just missed it by a hair, but we'll get you out there next time to teach me a little better, maybe.
5: Let's go. I'm in.
4: Yeah, perfect.
3: Hey, Mitch, we need him here in D.C. to help guide me through these nights. And we're watching this, and we can't believe what we're seeing. And you know the group you're up against. They're not going to quit. And they fight like hell, and all credit to them. What are the conversations that go on in the room when exhaustion sets in, you guys have given everything you've got, and you know that the next goal might go a long way in deciding who ultimately has their name on the cup at the end of this thing?
4: Like I said, we just wanted to keep playing the same game that we were. I thought we had a really good game. Like I said, those 4 goals happened quickly in a way. Those 3 happened quickly, and then obviously the 4th one late. And I thought we just did a really good job of resetting, like I said, going into overtime. I liked how we were playing very physical up ice. We were doing a lot of good things, picking off pucks, getting around the net. So I thought we just wanted to keep continuing that. I thought we did a good job continuing the first overtime and going into the second as well. And, it was great to get rewarded for it.
3: Shea told Emily Kaplan, I just want to go home. I'm sure you share that sentiment. What kind of gas tank level are we talking about right now, at this moment?
4: I don't know. I feel pretty good, to be honest. I don't know.
3: Right on.
4: You train for these things. You want to you want to make sure your body's well trained to go late into games and you know, overtimes, and sometimes that happens in these games. So, you know, just try to keep hydrating yourself, try to keep doing things to keep yourself hydrated, breathing well, not cramping, and you know, I'll give a lot of credit to our team in there. They got a lot of stuff out there, making sure we're staying well hydrated, doing the right things, and you know, just easy to make us just go out there and play hockey.
3: Hydration is very key in Vegas, as many of us know. When Torts sends you on your way at the end of the night, what's the overriding sentiment after you guys do have a lead, it gets away from you, but in the end, you guys win? What's the message to the group?
4: Like I said, not overly happy in the moment of what happened in that third, but at the same time, you know, we got the win. That's what matters the most. Enjoy it for the night. I don't know what we have tomorrow. I'm assuming a day off after that, but you know, just take care of yourself and be ready to go for game four.
1: Mitch Marner, then his hat trick after the game with Scott Van Pelt and TJ Oshie, the analysts, as the Golden Knights in two OTs beat the Hurricanes 5-4, take a 2-1 lead in the series. Wild game. We need to get some reaction from our analysts. First, TJ Oshie on just the overall takeaway from watching a game like that.
5: I've never seen anything like that. Not in hockey, no. To be up 4-0 and then not very long after be tied 4-4. I can't imagine the emotions that are going through in the locker room for Vegas there.
1: A crazy roller coaster ride is the best way to phrase it. And Eric Johnson, ESPN's NHL analyst, says really give the credit to the team that won.
6: Carolina had the Vegas flu, and then they gave Vegas the Vegas flu. I mean, they basically threw up on themselves before squandering that lead. I've never seen anything like it, but give them a ton of credit. They stuck with it. And remember, they had two goals go off Carolina Hurricane players. One off Sean Walker's stick, one off Bussey's foot. And they had two taken off the board, one with a coach's challenge for goal interference, another for offside. So they put up 7 and had 2 off the board. So give Vegas credit for sticking with it. You have to have a short memory in the Stanley Cup playoffs. Exactly what they did. They find a way to win, and they get a 2-1 series lead.
1: So 3 games in the Cup Final, 3 bangers, 3 classics, 3 excellent games, not to mention some two good NBA Finals games at this point. We are rolling with championship sporting events here in June. Game 4 of the series is Tuesday in Las Vegas, 8 Eastern on ABC. Team that has won the finals somewhat recently, the New York Liberty. They were hosting the Indiana Fever and Caitlin Clark playing a game in New York, which is right now the mecca of basketball, whether you're talking men's or women's. Well, the Liberty completed the comeback on the Fever.
7: Two teams known for high-powered offenses here in a defensive struggle. Astier going at Caitlin with 5 fouls. Euros around her, the native of France. Makes it 72-68, biggest deficit tonight for the Fever on the road.
8: Yep.
1: John Nolan of Fever Radio on the call with the Liberty completing the comeback. They were down as many as 12 points. They win 83-75. Largest comeback win this season and their 43rd double-digit comeback win since 2014. Now, Brianna Stewart in the game had 30 points. She was 18 of 21 from the free throw line. So that was a big factor in the game. Despite not shooting well from threes, the team, Liberty, was just 2 for 18 from distance. Go to the games that were on ABC, and good matchups on paper. Aces, Valkyries meeting again. These teams have played a couple of good close contests already this season. This time, the Aces were the ones that pulled through.
9: Young looking for Wilson again, decides to pull.
1: That on ABC, Aces 84, Valkyrie 79, the final. It was the first home win of the year for the Aces. That's hard to believe. Asia Wilson, 28 points, 14 rebounds. But it was Jackie Young who had 22 in the second half, including that big bucket in an interview with Holly Rowe.
10: Well, Jackie, the first home win of the season, and you were clutch in the fourth quarter. How did you find your best game after twisting your ankle and fighting through some adversity today?
11: Yeah, I think just trying to stay locked in on defensive end and then just being aggressive on offense. You know, definitely like a quiet first half, but I think just staying ready. I know my teams are going to get me the ball, and, you know, we play the right way. So just staying patient throughout the game and just making the right reads.
10: You had a really crucial 3 down the stretch to put your team up.
11: just switching and then just being patient, you know, and just getting to my spot. I mean, I hit a few earlier in the game, and so it was just on me to make the right read, and I had a little bit of space, so I just took the shot.
10: All right, well, thank you so much. What's it like walking off the court for the first time as a winner here at home?
11: Yeah, it feels good. You know, it's always important to protect home court.
10: Thanks, Jackie. Yeah.
1: Jackie Young after the win for the Aces, 84-79 over the Valkyries. Game one of the ABC doubleheader was in Minnesota, Lynx hosting the Storm. And after having a slow start to the game, Minnesota, who's been playing great this season, really took it to the Storm in the second half.
8: 17 points, 5 rebounds, 5 assists. Here's McBride. She got it on a 3. Ends the little 6-0 run from Seattle.
1: McBride, the sharpshooter, as the Lynx win 88-66, their seventh straight win. Olivia Miles, the rookie, continues to be a star, 19 points, 6 boards, 6 assists. Natasha Howard, former Fever, and also a former member of the Storm, won a championship there. 27 points, 5 rebounds. She was 12 of 16 in the game, and she talked to Angel Gray after the win.
12: Well, first of all, 7 straight wins. I do have to address what happened at halftime because Courtney Williams said there was going to be a message for you guys, the number one team. What was the message? How was that translated in the second half?
13: Our defense. We came out sluggish in the first half. We picked it up. We already know how the game was going to come. We just picked it up in the second half because we didn't want to hear Coach Mouth.
12: You have are averaging 66% from the field from her assists. That's the highest in the league. When it comes to the rookie and the vet, what is that connection like? What are you seeing from your rookie?
13: I'm seeing everything. She like she sees the game very clear, and she played like she's a vet herself. That's the thing, and I love it. I love what she brings to the table to help everybody out on the floor.
12: Thank you, Olivia. I wanted to ask you, are you having fun with it? Yes, no?
14: Oh my God, so much fun.
1: No doubt. Why wouldn't you be having fun when you're winning like that? Howard on ABC after the win, 88-66. Other score in the WNBA, Dream toppled the Mystics, 109-77. SportsCenter All Night, Chris Lewis here on ESPN Radio. New York Knicks, they're 2 wins away from achieving the longest gap between championships in NBA history. 53-year gap would eclipse the 50-year gap of the Bucks. They tallied by winning it in 2021. New York, 3rd team in NBA history to win games 1 and 2 of the finals on the road. 95 Rockets, 93 Bulls also did it en route to winning it all. Chris Garland of ESPN New York 880 joined Hammer and Emmett on what it's like around Knicks fans.
15: I don't know that I would say that they're on the edge of their seat nervous like that somebody's about to pull the chair out from under them. Mm-hmm. I don't think that's the feeling right now through the postseason. It has been an outward confidence in what's going on. Now, nobody wants to get ahead of themselves, and they all understand what's going on, but nobody's sitting here like, don't blow it, don't blow it, don't blow it. Mm-hmm. Like, nobody's feeling like that right now. I don't think they are. I think there's more of an anticipation of what this is and an excitement and almost not really understanding how to feel having not been this close in a long, long time.
1: Yeah, it's hard to process if you're a Knicks fan. You're just not used to this. The finals have been dramatic in the NBA. Few things in sports, though, match the drama of June college baseball. Super regional stage. And a handful of teams have scanned their ticket to the College World Series in Omaha. We start with the Auburn Super Regional, where Ole Miss won an SEC Super Regional against Auburn.
8: And a breaking ball hammer deep right field. It is gone! Go ahead, 2-run home run, Will Furniss.
1: On ESPN, so Ole Miss advances by winning game 2 over Auburn 5-3. And if you're looking for a Cinderella story in Omaha, why not Troy? And Troy gets past Little Rock to go to Omaha.
8: Ground ball could do it. To second for 1. To first. Double play. Look out, Omaha. Here comes Troy. And for the first time, the Trojans of Troy are going to Omaha and the Men's College World Series.
1: And the other team that secured their spot to Omaha, West Virginia. They beat Cal Poly 17-1. Coming up next, the most upset-filled French Open has reached the final day. This is SportsCenter All Night on ESPN Radio.
16: Heroes rise when they run top for Towns. It's good!
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0: way it meant to the Boston Red Sox when they broke the curse back in 2004. 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
2: How are you? 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
1: A 19-year-old is taking the title at Roland Garros. Russian Mira Andreeva ended the magic carpet run of Polish qualifier Maja Swalinska with a straight sets victory in the French Open final. Andreeva became the youngest player to win a women's singles title since Monica Seles did it. She was 18 when she landed the third straight of her French Open runs in 1992. Here's Andreeva after.
2: Well, I'll be honest, I've done a lot of visualizations before, not just this tournament, but just, you know, I've had dreams, I've had a lot of thoughts on how it's going to happen, if it's going to happen, when it's going to happen, where. So it's kind of, I would say that the feeling in real life is so much better, obviously, than in your dreams. And yeah, it just feels amazing looking at this trophy and, you know, realizing that this is actually true and I can call myself a Grand Slam champion, I guess.
1: Andreeva defeated Swalinska, who was attempting to become the first qualifier to capture the Roland Garros title. Still a memorable run.
2: Definitely unforgettable 3 weeks for me. Yeah. Such a great time. I'll never forget these 3 weeks for sure. Yeah, definitely a very challenging one today. Mira was much better player today and she deserved to win. But definitely I'm proud of my effort. I obviously gave my all. Yeah, and I think I can be proud of myself too.
1: Swalinska, while she didn't win this title, her rankings points will jump. She'll jumped nearly 100 spots up to number 21 as a result of her run. And get this, her career prize money heading into Roland Garros was $864,000. She tripled that by reaching the final and earning close to $1.6 million. On the men's side, Alexander Zverev plays Flavio Caboli in the men's final. It's a complete one of the craziest Grand Slams in recent memory. It was Zverev who passed Jakub Menšík in four sets to win the Roland Garros semis on Friday.
3: I mean, it's not been like that long. It was last year, so it's not like a very, very long period of time. And throughout most of the time, I was either number two or number three in the world. So I do feel like I can get back to those stages, and I do feel like I we'll get back to the stages throughout the entire period. You know, I didn't play well last year. I was not playing the best tennis last year, but I felt like I was going to find it again. And, yeah, of course, I'm happy to be back at the stage.
1: His opponent, Caboli, he advanced when Matteo Arnaldi withdrew before their head-to-head match in the semis due to a virus. Here's Marty Hossberger with today's Top Sound.
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0: 5.
1: Chris, on a night of crazy hockey, we start on the diamond. Houston's Jordan Alvarez smacks his 22nd homer of the year, a doozy in the Astros' pummeling of the A's on KBME 790 AM.
2: Morris the 1-0. And that is ripped deep to right field. And you can kiss it goodbye. Grand slam. Jordan Alvarez is American League leading 22nd homer, and the Astros now lead it 6-0.
0: Number 4.
1: The Cubs' Michael Busch walks it off on the Giants on ESPN Radio.
3: 2-2 pitch. Swinging a ground ball right side. Into right field. It's a base hit. Swanson held up at third. It's bobbled in right. He comes in to score. And the Cubs win. Pete Crow Armstrong, the first out of the third base dugout to celebrate with Michael Busch. He throws his batting helmet into right field. Final score, Cubs 3, Giants 2. And it's a rubber match tomorrow night on Sunday Night Baseball.
0: Number 3.
1: The Golden Knights' Mitch Marner with a historically quick hat trick in the Stanley Cup Final on Fox Sports 98.9.
3: Drop pass to Keyshawn Jensen. Another breakaway coming. It's Marner. Gostis Bear hustling back. Marner shoots and scores! A Stanley Cup Final hat trick for Mitch Marner. A natural hat trick in Game 3. 4-0 Golden Knights. The second hat trick in this postseason for Mitch Marner.
1: Carolina's Andrei Svechnikov with a most improbable goal in Vegas. Game 3 of the Stanley Cup Final on 99.9 The Fan.
4: Empty net for Carolina. 6-on-4 on the power play. Aho with room. Side of the net. Skull. Second chance. Wax at it. Still wax at it. They score. They score. They score. On the power play. Carolina has come all the way back. They've done the impossible. A 4-goal comeback. And Carolina has tied this game at 4. And it's going to be Andrei Svechnikov who gets the equalizer.
0: Number 1.
1: 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The final call courtesy of Fox Sports 98.9.
3: Out into the point, McNabb. Link wide. Theodore shoots. Wide rebound. He scores! Off the backboards. Off the goaltender. And onto the scoreboard.
5: A great call to round it out. A great NHL Stanley Cup final game. Indiana Governor Mike Brown will be on Best Week Ever with Peter Burns and Courtney Cronin Sunday, 8 a.m. to discuss the latest on the Bears' intention to move to Hammond, Indiana. Not the only big guest. Mornings on ESPN Radio. SEC Commissioner Greg Sankey joined Marty and McGee and talked about what is the biggest threat.
6: I think inaction is a significant threat, and what I've observed is there are a lot of voices, a lot of points of input. 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
5: And that wraps up this edition of SportsCenter All Night. 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Coming up next, it is Best Week Ever. My name is Chris Lewis on ESPN Radio.
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16: You're listening to the Beasley Philadelphia Radio Public Affairs Show. I'm your host, Marcus Goldman. With me today is an author and doctor tied to the Philadelphia area. Her name is Ritu Mukherjee, and she is the author of Murder by Degree, a mystery that takes place in Philadelphia in 1875. It will be released Tuesday, October 17th, and Ritu will be in Philadelphia for a live discussion with author Allison Bukola on Wednesday, October 18th. At Head House Books. That information will be available in the bio, and we'll give that out throughout the recording. Ritu, I have enjoyed very much reading Murder by Numbers. I love mysteries as well. Thank you so much for joining me today to talk about your new book and more.
17: Thank you so much for having me, Marcus. I'm really delighted to be here.
16: Before we jump into talking about your book and the mystery, could you share a quick background on yourself and your ties to Philadelphia?
17: I was born in Kolkata, India, and I grew up in the San Francisco Bay Area. And after my undergrad years at Columbia in New York, I was a student, a medical student at Jefferson Medical College in Philly. Obviously, it's been renamed since to Sidney Kimmel Medical College. And I lived in the city for about 5 years in the Old City Society Hill neighborhood. After that, I returned to California, did my residency training at the University of California, Davis, and have been an internist for the past 15 years. And I wrote this book, my first mystery novel while I was working as a physician.
16: In your bio I was sent, it said you started reading mysteries at a young age. What mysteries were you reading, and did that include like Nancy Drew and the Hardy Boys?
17: Yes, it did. I have to say, that's one of the biggest influences. I have been an avid reader of mystery and crime fiction for as long as I can remember. And I will say, I remember the moment when I was in my middle school library, seventh grade, and I discovered this shelf full of Agatha Christie paperbacks. I can still see the cover of And Then There Were None. I read that. There was no stopping me after that. And, you know, just ever since then, you know, no matter how busy my life is as a medical student, as a resident, as a doctor, sleep deprived new parent, I have been reading mysteries and crime fiction. And I'm always particularly drawn to characters and series where there's just this, you know, kind of unconventional, independent woman investigators, protagonists. So, you know, like Sue Grafton's Kinsey Millhone or Kara Black's Amy LeDuc mysteries or Sujatha Masti's Pervine mystery novels. So I truly love the genre. And so when I set out to write a novel and thought about writing one, I knew I wanted to write a mystery.
16: Now, you said you started writing Murder by Degree while you were in medical school.
17: Actually, I started writing the novel about 6 years ago. It was while I was working as a doctor. I would say, though, the time that I spent living in Philadelphia as a med student was just such a huge influence what happened later for the book. Because as I mentioned, my first apartment was at 9th and Pine Street. I lived a block from Pennsylvania Hospital. And so in my free time, what little I had, I would, you know, walk around the old city and just explore. And so I grew up in California, and to be in a city as historic as Philly, I mean, it was just, you know, you can't walk like more than a block in that neighborhood without encountering one of those wonderful, like blue historic plaques where, you know, you learn something interesting or someone historic had lived there. And so while I had always thought of Philly as this historic city, Independence Square, Liberty Bell, all of these things, I really discovered how much of the history of American medicine is there in places like Pennsylvania Hospital, the first public hospital in the U.S., you know, the Mutter Museum, the College of Physicians, and it's like historic reading rooms. So I would go and discover all these places. And, you know, at that time, I was just so struck by how these layers of history are just embedded into, you know, modern life. You know, I was just in the city a few months ago and I went to Pennsylvania Hospital and it's just incredible. It's this bustling modern hospital, part of Penn's health system, but you walk through those gates and at times you're just totally transported back in time. And so, you know, I think that interest really simmered in my mind for a long time. And it was only years later, after I left Philly, that I learned of Women's Medical College. And that's when I knew that it would be the perfect setting for the book.
16: And speaking of the Women's Medical College, was your main character, Dr. Lydia Weston, based on a real doctor?
17: You know, she is absolutely a fictional composite of just these extraordinary, trailblazing women who studied medicine in Philadelphia, you know, more than 150 years ago. At the time that I had the idea for the book and thought, I want to have this historical mystery and I want the protagonist to be a woman doctor, I discovered, you know, what they called Women's Med. And the idea that there was this institution, you know, a medical school training women doctors along the same lines of curriculum as, you know, men students was just so fascinating to me. So I really delved into research. And, you know, I have to say, Drexel University's Legacy Center Archives and Special Collections was just an incredible resource, both online. I had an opportunity to visit in person. But there, I just discovered the true stories, the real life women doctors who ended up, you know, becoming a part of Dr. Lydia. And so, for example, you know, like Dr. Ann Preston, she was a woman who became the first dean of an American medical school in 1861 when she became dean of Women's Medical College. She was such an unusual character in so many ways. I felt like she was just a very modern character. So she had grown up in a very progressive family that encouraged women's education. She was a Quaker. She was involved in abolition, temperance movements. She was a children's book author before she decided to study medicine at the age of 38. And so when I found this out, I thought, this is just such a completely modern scenario. When I was a med student at Jefferson in the early 2000s, you know, the idea of, quote, like non-traditional students, you know, individuals who had life experience in other careers or who were a bit older was just really gaining traction. And so the idea that, you know, women were doing this many, many years before in Philly was fascinating. There were another member of class in 1878, Dr. Carolyn Still Anderson, one of the first Black women physicians in the U.S. There is a very famous photograph that's widely available on the internet of three international students, one from Syria, one from Japan, and one from India. And these were three women who came to Philadelphia in the late 1800s to study medicine and return to their home countries to become doctors and set up medical clinics. So it just was absolutely fascinating to me. And for someone who grew up wanting to be a doctor and knew the names of just, you know, single individuals like Elizabeth Blackwell, finding this institution, this medical school that was, you know, in the same city that I had trained in as a doctor and had gone to med school myself, it was just fascinating. So in many ways, Lydia is definitely a part of those women characters.
16: Did you pick the year and the time period to write in? Because there's so much history throughout the 600 years of Philadelphia being here. How did you pick this specific time period? And even in just the medical history of Philadelphia, it's rich all the way through up to now. So
17: I couldn't agree more. And, you know, that's a great question. I chose 1875 for a couple of reasons. I thought it was just a very interesting moment in medicine in general. So 10 years after the end of the Civil War changed so much about, you know, medicine. You know, you think of things like surgical triage, surgical techniques, new types of surgeries, whole fields like plastic and reconstructive surgery, you know, the use of ambulances, even things like hospital architecture, the idea that you would create a hospital where you'd have separate wards, you know, for the malaria patients or the patients with typhoid, to, you know, to sort of rehold at this time. You know, Joseph Lister in 1867 had published his first series of articles in the medical journal, The Lancet, and applying Louis Pasteur's germ theory to, you know, the treatment of surgical wounds. So the idea of antisepsis. So it felt like it was a moment where, you know, there were many breakthroughs happening, you know, the advent of anesthesia, but at the same time, so far removed, you know, from what we would understand and know today. And I chose it also because of where Women's Medical College was. It was kind of at the height of its operations. You know, at that time, the medical school had moved to almost like a campus setting. There was a new building for lectures, anatomy lab that was built at North College and 22nd Street, right across from Girard College. And so that had been built. There was a hospital next door. So it felt like a real moment where, you know, women students, faculty were working together. And, you know, the college had adopted something called the progressive course, where they were teaching a curriculum that was very similar to Jefferson and the University of Pennsylvania. And so I thought it would just be this fascinating moment for these women doctors. They're in this environment where, you know, the hospital setting, the anatomy lab, the classroom, you know, women faculty members. But at the same time, outside of that environment, there is so much opposition to their work. Difficult to get teaching privileges at different hospitals, difficult to get admitted to medical societies, you know, difficult to find jobs after graduation, difficult to, you know, what we call postgraduate training, like residency. You know, many women students had to go abroad to places like Paris and London to get that additional training. So I thought that tension between this environment where their work was very supported and what was happening kind of outside would just be interesting to write about.
16: Yeah, I was going to actually ask you about the overt sexism and misogyny that ran rampant throughout the book. And the way the women were treated was pretty bad openly, especially Dr. Weston by her peers. And at times it was rather disturbing, some of the comments that were made. And it seems to be pretty standard for this time period, because as stated in the book and throughout history at that time period, a woman's place was in the home, raising children and cooking and cleaning and doing all of that. And as we know, that's not necessarily the case.
17: Exactly. And then you think also, in addition to everything you mentioned, you know, women couldn't vote. And here is this group of, you know, women just completely defying societal expectations. It was so deeply inspiring to me as a doctor, as someone who has, you know, gone through medical school, who understands the depth of commitment it takes to study medicine, you know, the rigors of medical training, this constant need, you know, throughout your career, you're trying to balance the personal and the professional. And just, you know, for me to take a step back and think, wow, well, you know, this was more than 150 years ago. So just extraordinary.
16: One of the aspects that really helped moved the book along really well is you did a great job with the societal norms and standards. And in a timepiece, that has to be done really well, because if you bring modern play into it, it can make it seem hokey or unrealistic. And it never felt that way at all. Like when you described the early instruments cutting open the body, I mean, that was like cringeworthy versus the type of equipment that we have now. And that's the advances in technology and medicine.
17: It's so true. I mean, there, as you said, there's so

0: many worlds that I needed to create. So first there was the world of Philadelphia in 1875, right? Creating that historical detail, really understanding what was the city like? What would it have felt like to walk down the street? What would, you know, Lydia have eaten for lunch? Or, you know, what hotels would she be going to? Or where would she buy clothing? You know, what would it look like? What would it smell like? What would the sounds be? So there was that whole aspect of it. And then it was really to, you know, think like a 19th century doctor, because medicine has its own language. And, you know, I think some of the best doctor writers, I always think of people like, you know, Oliver Sacks and, you know, Abraham Verghese, you take the language of medicine and, you know, distill it into something understandable, fascinating, but also just very evocative. Mm-hmm. And so in those scenes, like in the anatomy lab in the hospital, you know, I really wanted to create that. And then you further have to take a step back into the 19th century, all the technology mm-hmm. that we have, the sophisticated imaging, you know, the laboratory testing that I certainly rely on. And you're like, oh, okay, well, we're going to, you know, evaluate or diagnose this condition using these things. I was constantly taking a step back to think about, you know, what was available? How would you describe it? What would it have looked like to examine a patient at that time? So there was a lot of detail that needed to, and I think that for me as a writer, and it's as much for me as it is for the reader, creating that historical detail, I have to do that first so I can envision the world that I'm going to put the characters in and the story I'm going to create.
1: In chapter 10, you mention a street called North College Avenue. In today's Philadelphia, that area looks quite different.
0: I have to tell you, I discovered this incredible resource online. Okay, because this was very important to me. There's a scene, I think it precedes this, but where Lydia is getting off the omnibus, right? Mm-hmm. And she is walking to the college buildings. And this is where the medical college was built. It's right across from Girard College. So 22nd and North College. And I actually went, when I was in the city recently, to sort of look at what was there. And, you know, there is actually just, you know, buildings there. There's nothing marking the spot. But this map that I found, it was fascinating to me. And it's an online resource where you take a modern day map of the city of Philadelphia, and then you can overlay like historic maps. So if you're interested in 1910 or 1935 or 1872, which was what I wanted to see. And so it takes this ordnance map of 1872 with all the streets, all the different lanes. You know, South Philly had become incorporated into the city by that point. You see all the neighborhoods, and it places it right on top of a map of the modern day city. And I felt, you know, just like the medical detail, you know, in order to do justice to a great city, you have to create the right historical detail. So I really wanted the reader to feel, okay, she's getting off the omnibus. She's walking to the medical college building. Was it an industrial neighborhood? What was around that area? What would it have looked like, felt like? And so I spent a lot of time thinking about this. Another example is, you know, at the beginning, there's, as you know, a very evocative scene at the Fairmont Waterworks. Mm-hmm. So not only did I spend time walking around from every angle and looking at it, but I looked at old drawings, old photographs, you know, kind of bird's eye views. It's just incredible what you can see and compare to really get a sense of, you know, if I'm walking through Fairmont Park, if I'm walking by, you know, Boathouse Row, you know, what would it have looked like then? So the reader can really feel that moment.
1: I was actually going to ask you about where the body was found at the beginning. Is that area still sort of the same in Wissahickon Creek, or was it vastly different?
0: I think that area is honestly the same. When I lived in Philly, I used to, you know, go run and walk in Wissahickon all the time. It's just so gorgeous. And, you know, you feel like you're really in this beautiful wooded area. Where I really had to look was, you know, that where you walk down from the art museum and, you know, that little gazebo that sort of is a promontory above the dam. So that actually looks very similar. I mean, obviously there's, you know, modern buildings around it, but that where the opening scene takes place is very similar to the old photographs. Very cool.
1: I was actually going to ask you about the maps, because you also mentioned on page 122 how South Philly sort of came to be as a South Philly neighborhood because it merged districts like Passyunk, Moyamensing, Grays Ferry. Were those all districts that were part of the city, or at that time, were they suburbs of the city?
0: would say they were almost like distinct little villages or districts. And then in 1854, this entire swath of the city became incorporated into the city of Philadelphia, known as South Philadelphia. And there are, you know, many more neighborhoods that are included in that group than I listed in the book. But that was really fascinating to me that each, and I talk about this a little bit in the book, how each has its own, you know, distinct, and still today, like a little distinctive feel in each of those neighborhoods, even though it's part of this big area called South Philadelphia. But that was part of the incorporation in 1854. It was like I had a history lesson on the city I lived in years after I left.
1: I was going to say, you got a heck of a history lesson. Now,
0: I did.
1: What was the biggest mind-blowing Philadelphia history tidbit you learned during the research and writing of the book?
0: Just how much, again, of this medical history was there. You know, as I was reading more and more, so Women's Medical College was there, Specialty Hospital, Will's Eye. That Will's Eye Hospital, was one of the first hospitals of its kind anywhere. You know, medical schools. These are some of the oldest medical schools in the country, the University of Pennsylvania, Jefferson, these old historic public hospitals. You know, the Mutter Museum, how it came to be. Dr. Thomas Mutter was a pioneering surgeon at Jefferson. And, you know, it initially came to be because, you know, at the time of his death, all of these specimens and, you know, his instruments were donated and became this museum. So it was just like unearthing layer after layer after layer of just these fascinating, you know, bits about the city I lived in.
1: I loved reading about when Dr. Mutter popped into your book. That was really fun to see, because the Mutter Museum is amazing and one of my favorite places to visit in our city. Were the police officers Volker or Davies based on real police officers you might have read about through history? And was Dr. Harlan, who seemed like one heck of a human being, based on a real person?
0: So, you know, in the course of doing research, I just read so much. We've talked a little bit about the medical, but I mean, I was reading histories of the city of Philadelphia, histories of the fire department, histories of iron foundries, memoirs written by Civil War surgeons. You know, you think of Samuel Gross, Dr. Gross, right? Mm-hmm. To me, as a Jefferson student back in the day, at that time, the college owned Thomas Eakin's painting of the Gross Clinic that now is in the art museum. Mm-hmm. And so I read his memoir. You know, it was like a two-part autobiography, really, again, to, you know, round out and create this world. But they are really fictional characters. But a lot of, for example, Harlan, you know, he had this experience as a surgeon during the Civil War. You know, that was a very common, you know, experience for these surgeons who ended up teaching at medical schools, was they had this searing experience, you know, in war, learned so much, you know, about so many different aspects of surgery and triage and techniques. So it was really interesting to use that. The police, though, are completely my own creation. And I do have to say, you know, Sergeant Davies started as a very minor character in my mind, but I actually have great affection for him because I feel like we see a lot of the perspective of the story through his eyes. And he ended up being someone who just is very open-minded and has a lot of common sense. And it's interesting to me as an author how some of the characters evolved in ways that I didn't expect. And he was certainly one of them.
1: Yeah, he evolved in a way that I didn't expect either, because at the beginning he was like, yo, why am I listening to a woman? And was not cool with that at all. And Volker, who is his boss, was more progressive. And at that time period, that seemed way out of the norm for 1875. And Dr. Harlan, his Civil War story probably was a common story. But the fact that he said, you know, forget all this, I'm going to teach at a woman's college specifically. So I didn't know if that was based on a real doctor who had that real experience, because that's such a unique characteristic and such a unique personal story.
0: Yeah, there were men physicians who, the medical school, Women's Med, was founded by the Quakers in 1850. And so much of that early faculty were, you know, men who very much were proponents of women's medical education and big supporters of the college. But yes, all of it, absolutely. Those characters are highly fictional. That would be highly unusual, of course. Mm-hmm. And I think that's where, you know, with all the historical detail, I get to take the flight of imagination as a novelist and, you know, put the characters in, you know, whatever setting that I like. So I think that's the freedom of being a novelist, writing fiction versus history.
1: But it didn't seem unrealistic either. And that was key. Like, it felt and it jived and it flowed with the time period. So it really worked and it didn't feel out of place at all.
0: That's good.
1: One of the spots that kind of caught me off guard was when the body was misidentified. Was that an original part of the story, or did that come as the story developed?
0: That was an original part of the story. And without giving too many spoilers away, that was actually in the story from the beginning. So it's interesting. This book took me about 6 to 7 years to write from start, you know, the first idea to finishing it. And so much about the story evolved, you know, certain characters that I wrote initially came out, you know, a couple of plot lines in and out. But that one feature stayed the same, because I felt with writing a mystery, so much about it is, I mean, it's one thing to love to read mysteries. It's mm-hmm. quite another to plot out, you know, just so carefully the narrative and just the all important reveals, right? It has to come at the right time, and then layering in the red herrings. So that constructing the story took so much time.
1: It takes a lot of work to construct a story. Yeah. When you wrote the ending, was there more than one possibility of a conclusion to the mystery, or did you have the ending set up the way it was set up from the get-go?
0: Well, I think the way we find out who the murderer is changed a little bit, but I would say I had a very clear sense of the beginning and a very clear sense of who the villain was. You know, the question of how to reveal it all well at the end changed a little bit, but I had an absolutely clear sense of how our murderer would be revealed at the end and, you know, how to present that. So it was just, you know, as we said, that middle part of the story and structuring that so that, you know, the red herrings are there. And then also I feel very strongly as a mystery reader myself, all the details have to be there. All the clues have to be there for the reader. So that's fair play. You know, it's not fair to hide things from the reader.
1: What did Ritu Mukherjee learn about herself writing this book?
0: Oh, my goodness. That's a great question. I wrote this book over 6 to 7 years, as I said. And, you know, I was working as a doctor through this whole time. And I have 3 kids at home. And so very busy, very full life going on around. But I decided that it was really important that I wanted to do this. And so I would get up early in the morning and I would write. And then I would write late in the evening, you know, after the kids were asleep. And I have to say, I learned so much about myself through the process. I don't have a background in a writing career, but it was incredible to me how much the skills that I learned in medicine and medical training helped me. Just how to set a deadline, how to set a, you know, far off goal that seems totally unattainable and work slowly towards it, how to, you know, spend long hours doing research and just really enjoy it. I mean, the research was so much of a natural extension of what I love to do. And just, you know, that ability to, you know, be in a difficult situation where, you know, the page is blank, nothing's coming out. I feel a little frustrated and overwhelmed. And there were many days when that happened, and being able to sort of reset myself and, you know, just work on things a little bit at a time. The whole process of doing it was such a learning experience for me. And yeah, it was great.
1: Why should someone who reads books pick up your book and read it?
0: I would say my first goal was to create a very immersive mystery where the reader is completely in this world that I've created, draws on a lot of influences that I find fascinating, like early forensic medicine, history of these women doctors. And one thing that I really hope the readers will go away with is not just that we had this very enjoyable, entertaining mystery, but I really hope they'll be inspired by the stories of these incredible women doctors. I feel like if I can do my small part to just illuminate their history, they're so much a part of the history of, you know, American medicine and women's history. So that would be a great thing. And I think people will enjoy the story.
1: And my final question, will we get more Dr. Lydia Weston?
0: Yes, I'm working on the second book, and it is set also in Philadelphia. It's the same characters. Dr. Lydia is coming back at the 1876 Centennial Exposition. And so the one.
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0: Kincaid and Sal Tunis, 6 to 10 a.m. Middays with Marks, 10 a.m. to 2 p.m. And Unfiltered with Ricky Bo and Bill Colarolo, 2 p.m. to 6 p.m. The best sports talk for the best sports fans in the world. 97.5 The Fanatic and The Fanatic app.
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16: And welcome to Philadelphia Focus. I'm Laura Lewis, and with us today, Jennifer Davis. She is the president and CEO of Make-A-Wish for Philadelphia, Delaware, and the Susquehanna Valley. Welcome, Jennifer. Welcome.
17: Thank you. Thanks so much for having me.
16: And we are now neighbors. you've been working on the Wishing Place, and it will be a new state-of-the-art headquarters for you going in right next door here in Bala, and it looks like it will be an amazing place for some very special kids and their families. But to get started today on this beautiful, it's a Wednesday, we're sitting down to tape. Make-A-Wish has been around since just since 1980, actually. But the Philadelphia, Delaware, Susquehanna Valley chapter is coming up on a big anniversary. No, we meant you're celebrating it in 2026. It is about 40 years.
17: Our chapter is celebrating our 40th anniversary in 2026. So we are a relatively young organization, but doing a lot of great work right here in the Philadelphia region.
16: Can you tell us a little bit about what is Make-A-Wish? You know, it's something that we all think we know. We are all sure we know what it is, but I'll bet there are a lot of things we don't really get about this wonderful organization.
17: Yeah, so Make-A-Wish has been around for quite some time, as we have indicated, but our mission is very simple and pure, and it is to grant a life-changing wish to a child diagnosed with a critical illness. And although that mission is very simple, it has a tremendous impact on the children and the families that we serve. Last year in our chapter, we granted 333 wishes right here in our neighborhoods, and we continue to receive referrals from kids that qualify for a wish, who have been diagnosed with a tremendous and life-changing diagnosis. And we are here to serve and ensure that they receive that wish and get the hope that they need to carry through their wish journey.
16: Now, you mentioned life-changing. It's a critical illness. A lot of us do think that this is one of those, oh, it's a last thing that a child is going to experience. But that isn't true at all.
17: Laura, I'm glad that you brought that up. You know, a lot of people have misconceptions about Make-A-Wish, and the biggest one is that the wish is a final wish. But in reality, the wish is a forever wish. So most of our kids, in large part due to advancements in medicine and technology, go on to live into adulthood and thrive and contribute to society. And so the wish helps our kiddos get through a really difficult time in their lives, a time when they've been dealt a difficult hand in life, where their childhood has been robbed from them. But the wish gives them that back. It gives them that hope. And that wish continues to stay with them forever, which is why we call it a forever wish, not a final wish. And those memories they can hold on to that happened during a really dark time.
16: Kids with cancer, kids that have terrible surgeries, children, I'm going to guess even accident children, and kids with sickle cell anemia, all these kids who are going through medical treatments that we would just not want to wish on anybody. And then you step up and give them this little ray of hope of something that's normal and real. And I understand from your literature and your research that this actually helps these kids in their medical recovery.
17: Yeah, I'm glad that you brought that up. You know, we have done some research. You know, intuitively, we knew that the wish made a difference in the kids that we serve. We can see it on their faces when they find out they're getting a wish. We hear it from their physicians when they return from their wish that they're happy and they're joyful. But research has really shown now that there's some real validity to it. And we know that about 90% of our healthcare providers say that a wish increases compliance with treatment. And we know that with greater compliance is better outcomes. And so we do look at the wish as a real part of the health journey and the healthcare plan for our wish kids. We also know that when a child receives a difficult diagnosis, trauma sets in, not only just with the family or with the wish kid, but with the family and the community around them. And we know that the wish gives them something to work towards, to look forward to, and again, gives them their childhood back, even for a brief moment of time.
16: I love that there, and you call them forever wishes, and some of them are so simple. I want to be a fireman for the day, or maybe it is, we always think of trips to Disney, but they can be simple things as well.
17: As I said earlier, we granted 333 wishes last year, and every single one of them was unique. We sit down with our wish kids as they're referred, and we get to know them. We understand and learn about them and know what they care about and know what's important to them, and we help them craft what their one true wish will be. And so every wish, even if it's a Disney wish, one wish to Disney is not the same as the next. And so although we do a fair amount of Disney wishes, there are some really cool and unique wishes. We have a fair amount of wishes to give back as well, which is really cool to see that kids, even in their darkest of times, are thinking about other people. So we've had wish kids who have wanted to give back to homeless shelters. We've wished kids who've wanted to give back to the hospitals that where they were treated. So it's really special and really inspiring to be part of the wish journey with these wish kids each and every day.
16: I'd like to hear more wishes before we finish today. But first, how do kids get referred to your program?
17: Sure. Most of our wish kids come in through their healthcare partners. So we have four children's hospitals in our footprint. We have CHOP, St. Chris, Nemours, and Penn State Hershey. So most of the wish kids are referred from their healthcare partners. However, a wish kid can refer themselves. So going to our website to see what the qualifying diagnosis are, they can fill out a very short survey that includes their diagnosis, and we get in touch with them and determine whether or not they qualify. And those qualifications are decided from our national organization.
16: Can you tell me again now? So you have guidelines, national guidelines, and then you work with the hospitals.
17: Sure. So the hospitals are largely our largest referral source, primarily our social workers in the hospitals that refer our children to us. And we do have national guidelines from the global Make-Wish America so that we are being fair and consistent in qualifying our wish kids for a wish. And so we do have a series of information on our website where families can check to see if their child might qualify for a wish. And like I said earlier, a child can refer themselves for a wish. We would just double check their and verify their diagnosis with their healthcare provider.
16: We're going to get into, I know you have a waiting list, so we're going to talk a little bit about how we can help you, and you've got a big event coming up in November, but I would like to ask the process. So when you get a child and you realize this kid really could use this boost, this kid deserves to have a forever wish, what's the process then?
17: Sure. So once a child is referred and qualified for a wish, they are assigned a wish-granting volunteer. So a lot of our wish process happens on the backs of our volunteers. And so we're forever grateful to those volunteers for making this experience magical and very special for each wish kid. So they'll meet with their wish-granting volunteer, and that's when the discovery happens. And the discovery is where the child sits with the wish-granting volunteer and talks about the things that they love and the things that inspire them and the things that get them excited. And we really get to the root of the child's wish. And we typically have 2 to 3 wishes in mind when they meet with their wish granting volunteer. And once that's completed, they are assigned a wish manager. And the wish manager is the one, the wish managers are on the team, the Make-A-Wish team, and they plan their wish from start to finish. They have really unique resumes. They're essentially project managers, but they grant wishes, anything from Disney wishes, as we talked about earlier, to meeting their favorite sports player at the Eagles, or doing a backyard makeover, or doing a pool redo in their house. And so there's lots of different types of wishes that happen, and our wish managers make that happen. And so we cover all of the costs for every wish child that is granted a wish. No, the families don't have to worry about anything in terms of financial support for their wish. And then their wish is granted. And when the wish is granted, they become a part of the Wish alumni. And so we have lots of Wish alumni in our community, as you might imagine. Many of them stay involved by telling their story or getting their schools involved with Make-A-Wish. Right now, I have 2 board members who are former Wish kids, which is really cool. So again, our chapter is getting old enough now that we have executive level Wish alumni in the community, and they're really giving back in a very meaningful and significant way.
18: I always think, and I'm going to guess that 99% of us out there think of in terms of experiences or meet and greets, things like that, trips, tangible items. I hadn't realized that you'll even do those, like a fixing up a backyard.
17: Yeah, we do a lot of backyard makeovers. We do a lot of room makeovers or basement redos, which is really, really fun to see that come to life. We have a lot of vendors and partners in the community that do a lot of those services, either fully in kind or at a reduced price, which helps to offset the cost of the wish. We also have wishes to be. So we've had kids who have wanted to be train engineers or be on a SWAT team. We actually just partnered with the Philadelphia Police Force for a little boy who wanted to be a member of the SWAT team. And so that was a really cool and unique wish experience. And of course, the Philadelphia Police Force went above and beyond to make this a really special day for Enzo and his family. And so we have all different types of wishes. As I said, we also have some wishes where kids want to put it towards college tuition. So we're helping to support their education. And so, like I said before, 333 wishes, every single one is different than the last.
18: And again, if you know you've got something great coming, you are going to take your medicine. You're going to take that treatment. You are going to struggle through, because there's this great opportunity coming up.
17: Yeah, we also have child life specialists and social workers that partner with us and share that, when a child is going through a difficult or painful procedure, or when they have something really scary coming up, they use the wish as a coping mechanism. So they'll say, let's talk about your wish. Let's dream about your wish. Tell me about your wish, as they lead up to that difficult or painful procedure. It helps to take their mind off it. So again, it's part of the treatment journey for our wish kids, and is more than just a nice thing to do.
18: Hey, if you are just joining us, I'm Laura Lewis. With me today, the president and CEO of Make-A-Wish Philadelphia, Delaware, and Susquehanna Valley, Jennifer Davis. If you've been listening, there are many ways to get involved. Volunteer, in kind. There are just ways that you can get involved to help out these kids that are waiting for that forever wish. And the place to go for more information about anything we talk about, wish.org/PhiladesV. That's wish.org/PhiladesV for Make-A-Wish Philadelphia, Delaware, and Susquehanna Valley. And the really easy thing to do is just Google search Make-A-Wish Philadelphia. That's Make-A-Wish Philadelphia, and you will find them. Now, no kid lives alone in this. I mean, there is a family wraparound on this as well. How does the family participate in one of these wishes? When you're dealing with one child that's, I'm familiar with child life through Nemours, and bless their hearts, but they look at the whole family. Nobody lives in a bubble. And so how do the families get involved or participate when you decide to do these forever wishes?
17: Yeah, I'm glad that you brought that up, Laura, because when a child receives a difficult diagnosis, it's not the child that goes through that alone. It's their siblings, it's their parents, it's their school community, it's the community at large. And so it's really important to integrate as much as we can the people around them, because they're going through it alongside the child. And so as an example, for a child that goes to Disney or to Florida to do a beach vacation, the family household travels with them. Or if there's a shopping spree, we do a fair amount of shopping spree, the limo comes to their house and picks up the family unit to participate in the day, because we know that not only the child has had a difficult journey through their health process, the family has as well. So it's really important that we incorporate not just the child, but the family at large.
16: You said that you start out with two or three wish ideas, and are these when the kid applies or when the physician or the nurse recommends and says, oh, this child's talking a lot?

0: best wish experience as well. And so sometimes they walk in and they have three ideas, and then it totally shifts to a fourth wish idea. But from start to finish, the wish generally takes about 11 months. So when a child is referred for a wish and qualified for a wish, by the time they experience their wish, it's typically an 11-month time frame. And that's sort of done by design, right? I mean, we want to make sure that it's not done too quickly, because the anticipation of the wish and the thinking about the wish, as I said earlier, is really part of the magic and part of what makes the wish so special and helps that child through a very difficult time. So we don't want to rush it, but of course, we don't want it to take too long either.
1: I said, well, there's so much that I didn't know, or so much that I always assume about Make-A-Wish. The money that you raise, that stays local, doesn't it?
0: Yeah. So although we're a global organization and we're well-respected and trusted organization globally, we are a local organization. So the Philadelphia chapter is a 501c3 here locally. So all of the money that's donated and gifted to the organization stays local and grants wishes for children right here in our neighborhoods. That's a really special and meaningful prospect for donors. They want to make sure that it's not going out into national and to the ether and don't know where it goes. So we can say exactly where that money and that support goes to. So that's a really important piece to call out. So thank you for that.
1: And one of the other things is that, and I know that there are some terrible, unscrupulous people out there on the phone or writing letters and soliciting funds. How do we know we're working with Make-A-Wish?
0: Yeah, so certainly if you have any questions about, is this, not a fraudulent call, you can certainly go to our website, which is wish.org/PHILADESV. That's a complicated one. So you can just Google Make-A-Wish Philadelphia and it'll come up. And certainly you can call our offices here. We're in Bala Cynwyd to see if legitimately that's a call that's coming from our organization.
1: Okay. I wanted to make sure of that. And yes, you can be found by looking up just Make-A-Wish Philadelphia. But when you parse it down, it is, of course, that our chapter is Philadelphia, Delaware, and Susquehanna Valley. And so Phila-D-E-S-V. It's not that hard, but it is easier to just Google wish, Make-A-Wish Philadelphia. I mentioned that obviously you're fundraising for kids that are local, but 333, and that is such a huge number. I was really kind of staggered by that you were able to do that many. But I have a sneaking suspicion that there are kids that are still waiting to join that list.
0: Yeah. So right now in the Philadelphia region specifically, we have about 268 kids who have been referred, qualified, and waiting for their wish. They're somewhere in the wish process, as we call it. But largely we have, as a chapter on a whole, we have over 500 kids right now waiting for their wish. And like I said, our team is very efficient, very well-equipped to grant those wishes. But certainly more donations are needed to make sure that every wish is fair and equitable, but also very special and unique for each and every kid. So you can certainly donate outright to our chapter. We're also always looking for airline miles. So many of our wishes to go are air travel wishes. And as everybody knows, air travel has gone up significantly over the last couple of years and continues to be on the rise. And so we're specifically looking for Delta and United miles to help offset the cost of those more than 200 plus travel wishes that we grant each and every year.
1: And we just contact you and say, I would like to do this, and you would work us through the process?
0: Yes, there's a link through our website where you can donate those specifically to our chapter. So, yeah, you can check that out there.
1: And the first line of offense here is the wish volunteers. Who are you looking for to help support your work?
0: We're looking for people of all ages to help grant our wishes and through a wish granting volunteer opportunity. We're looking for folks that live in all parts of our geography, so both in the Philadelphia and Five County region, but also out between Lancaster and Harrisburg and in the state of Delaware. We're always looking for new wish screening.

0: volunteers. We do a really thorough job of training volunteers before we send them out into the homes. As you might imagine, it's a sensitive conversation that we're having with our families, and we're going into their homes in a lot of cases. But I will say, of all of our volunteer opportunities, this one is the most impactful, meaningful. You get to really see and touch and feel the mission. You get to see how excited our kids are and their faces when they start talking about their wish. It's really an exciting time for our kiddos in a really dark time. And so, same as I said earlier, if you would be interested in becoming a wish-granting volunteer, you can check that out on our website. There's a link there that will ask you a couple of questions, and then our wish coordinator we'll get in touch with you to talk more about that.
1: Well, you already mentioned the airline miles, but say I have a business or I am a local corporation. How do we get involved? Because you did mention before that you look for in-kind or greatly discounted help.
0: Yeah, so there are a lot of opportunities for corporations to support the organization through just hands-on work. So I mentioned earlier, there's a lot of Wish Kids who ask for room redos, basement redos, backyard makeovers, she sheds, he sheds. We do all of that. And we need boots on the ground and folks to pick up a hammer and help us. And so for companies who are equipped to do that, we're always looking for companies to donate time and services to, again, to offset some of the costs that are associated with some of these wishes that are more construction type wishes that that we're seeing more and more of. So, yeah, again, if there's opportunities to do that, we'd love for you to reach out to us at our office here in Bala Plaza. And, looking forward to engaging more folks there.
1: Well, and here we are in the big 4-0. This is that 2026 is the 40th anniversary of the chapter. When did it actually start, Make-A-Wish?
0: 1986. The fall of 1986, our chapter was born. So, yeah, in 2026, we are celebrating our 40th anniversary. And in the spirit of our 40th anniversary and our marketing and PR around that, we have launched a campaign called I Wish You Knew. And the I Wish You Knew campaign we have developed is to dispel some of the myths and misconceptions about Make-A-Wish and who we are and who we serve. Many of those misconceptions I've addressed already. But this is as in the spirit of blowing out a candle on our birthday and making a wish. Our wish as a chapter is to make sure that everybody knows who we are as an organization and what we do. So certainly that we are a lasting wish, not a last wish. So that's certainly something that we wish people knew more of. And that 80% of our kiddos go on to live into adulthood thanks to the advancements in medicine and technology. We wish everyone knew that donations stayed local and benefited local children. That's really important. And we wish that people knew that a wish is more than just a nice thing to do, that it research shows that it really truly transforms and helps to create an opportunity for kids to continue to fight during a really dark time. So those are some of the myths and misconceptions that we are working to bust. And we will be putting a bow, to keep in the birthday theme, on our anniversary with the inaugural event here in Philadelphia, a fundraising event for Make-A-Wish called Wishes and Wonder. And that event will be held on November 19th at the Please Touch Museum. And it will be a great opportunity for us to elevate our brand as an organization, to remind people that we are local and that their support stays local. We will have a number of Wish Kids and families in our company that evening so that folks can talk to Wish Kids directly and their families about the impact that a wish had on their family during a really difficult time. And it's going to be truly a celebration as we mark 40 years of granting life-changing wishes to kids right here in the Philadelphia, Delaware, and Susquehanna Valley region.
1: So have you already announced Wishes and Wonder? Are tickets already on sale for November 19th at the Please Touch Museum?
0: Yes. So visit our website again. Everything you need to know about Make-A-Wish locally will be on our website. But yes, that has been announced. And we are looking forward to continuing to elevate the brand and the visibility of Make-A-Wish here right in Philly.
1: And that that brand is, of course, the Make-A-Wish Philadelphia, Delaware, and Susquehanna Valley. And you find them online. And we've already discussed this. It is the easiest thing. Just type in Make-A-Wish Philadelphia and the chapter comes up. But if you are, you know, one of those people who can remember a website, it is easy. wish.org/Phila, DESV. That's easy. Philadelphia, Delaware, and Susquehanna Valley. But again, just type in Make-A-Wish Philadelphia, and you will find our chapter of the Make-A-Wish Foundation. And parting words?
0: Yeah, I think I would encourage everybody to follow us on social media as well. We're constantly posting Wish Kids and their wishes that are local right here on our Facebook and Instagram pages. So I would encourage you to find us on Facebook and Instagram so that you can see directly and regularly our wishes that we're granting here locally and the impact that it's having on our families.
1: 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That's Make-A-Wish PHL on Facebook and on Instagram. And so for absolutely anything that we have talked about today, and one that we didn't actually get around to, the 2026 Philadelphia Marathon coming up in November as well, you can run to benefit Make-A-Wish. 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My guest today, the president and CEO of Make-A-Wish Philadelphia, Delaware, and Susquehanna Valley, Jennifer Davis. Thank you for doing this today.
0: Thank you, Laura. Thanks for having us.
1: 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I'm Laura Lewis. 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
2: 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The following episode of Bird's Digest was recorded at a previous time. 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
4: 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Well, there's finally been a resolution to the A.J. Brown trade speculation that has been months long, and I know that we're almost a week now since it's happened, but I haven't had a chance to cover it here. Not going to spend a ton of time on this, but I want to offer sort of my perspective on the whole situation. And when I got back from the NFL scouting combine, I felt fairly strong in my stance that there would be a trade. And as we sort of move forward throughout the process, June 1st felt like the most logical day for it to happen. You can spread the dead money hit across two seasons. There's financial ramifications that just made a ton of sense. And then June 1st rolls around, 4:25, and the Eagles and Patriots strike a trade. They send A.J. Brown to the New England Patriots for a 2028 first-round pick and a 2027 fifth-round pick. Now, I think the Eagles got really good value there when you look at it from the sense of they traded a receiver who's soon to be 29 years old. You do have to have some concern over the knee, and how that's going to hold up over the long term. You don't want to be a year late when you deal a player like that, and then all of a sudden, have you waited another year, maybe that becomes a second round pick. But really good value for Howie Roseman. And you may ask yourself, why a 2028 first round pick? Well, 2027, by all accounts, is going to be a pretty strong draft class, but a first-round pick is a first-round pick. And I think if you're the Eagles, that's how you're looking at it. It gives you more ammunition if you want to go ahead and try to be aggressive next year in the draft. And it just gives you a ton more optionality, especially when you look at all of the players that they're going to have to pay on the defensive side. Namely, it just gives you a lot more in terms of resources to work with. And look, I tend to stay off of X as much as possible. I've been known to post and ghost, post my work and kind of cruise on out of there. There's a ton of conspiracy theories I was able to see. You know, I just keep scrolling. I'm not going to give that any time, but I don't live my life that way. My understanding is that it's always been regarding football. And when you're A.J. Brown and you're motivated by being the best, you want to be a Hall of Famer, an all-time great. You look at this offense, and it is a low-volume passing attack. The Eagles have won a lot of games playing this style, to be clear. They have adopted that risk-averse style of play, which protects the football to an excessive degree, you might say. But the Eagles have a successful formula to winning football games. And at the end of the day, that's what they are all about from a team perspective. For A.J. Brown, he wants to be involved consistently week in and week out in a game plan, not see 9 targets 1 week and maybe 2 or 3 another week, for example. And in this offense, regardless of the fact that we're expecting to see pretty significant changes across the board, especially when it comes to the run game, if you're A.J. Brown, are you going to be totally sold after being in this offense for 3 years prior, well, really 4 years, and expect there to be a noticeable difference? Like all of a sudden the Eagles are going to drop back and pass 30 to 35 times a game. He's going to be satisfied with the targets that he's commanding. It's going to satiate his appetite for production. No. If you're AJ, you've seen enough to kind of base an opinion off of what your expectations can realistically be. And he's going to be 29 years old. He's still in the prime of his career. I still believe that he has some elite years of production. Not saying there's going to be an excessive amount, but I would imagine probably 2 years of elite production. Now, the grass isn't always greener, and I want to throw that out there because you're going from a winning organization to a place in New England. They've won a ton in their franchise history. There's no disputing that. And they were just in the Super Bowl last year. But if you're under the impression that Drake May is going to be the quarterback that's going to take you to that next level, that's going to fulfill your needs in terms of just being involved consistently and things of that nature, you have to expect that there's going to be some growing pains because he's a young quarterback. He's still learning on the job a little bit. And I think that really revealed itself in the Super Bowl. So I would imagine that this first year will go over swimmingly with AJ and the Patriots, but some of the same elements could be at play. It's not hard. You don't have to squint to see that, especially when you have a young quarterback like Drake May. It's not always going to be roses, right? So we'll see if AJ gets what he's ultimately looking for in terms of just being someone who can continue to climb the ladder and be viewed among the NFL's best at his position and challenge for all of the accolades that he seeks. And so I go back to the Instagram post that he had a couple days before the parade where he mentions that it's the thrill of the process and dominating the player in front of him and watching him sort of duck his head because he can't mess with them. And he is infatuated with the process. He works extremely hard and he wants to see that manifest on the football field. I don't necessarily agree, and I'm not saying that it's the right approach, because from a team perspective, winning football games and going to 2 Super Bowls in the 4 years that he was in Philadelphia and winning one is the ultimate goal. But everyone's driven by something different. He wants to be an all-time great, and he's seeking another opportunity that he believes will be able to fulfill that. But what I can tell you as we move on here, some of the things that I was able to kind of glean and learn about AJ from my time covering him, very well liked inside that building amongst his teammates. And he has leadership ability, which is a facet, a quality, an intangible that can't always be measured. And while I don't agree with his methods in which he wanted to get his point across, the social media posts and things like that, because you don't need those unnecessary distractions, there are other things that he does. He's willing to speak up. He's willing to push and challenge teammates in practice. Like, for example, Cooper DeJean and Quinyon Mitchell spoke glowingly about AJ and how much he helped them. He was calling Cooper DeJean All-Pro Coop before it even happened last spring. And it, with Quinyon Mitchell, I go back to the first couple of training camp practices where it was mano a mano, Quinyon Mitchell versus AJ Brown. And it was high-level competition between those two. Quinyon didn't back down. He was trash-talking a little bit. But he mentioned about how going against AJ time and time again helped instill confidence in him, and he called him his big brother. Saquon Barkley spoke, offered a ringing endorsement about AJ Brown. You can look at it and say, well, that's what teammates are supposed to do, but you don't have to go to that extreme if you don't mean it. You can say it was a pleasure to have him on the team. We won a lot of football games, and you can move on. But a lot of these players, whenever asked about AJ, are going to great lengths to underscore the value and the importance of having him around. I don't agree with the social media post, and I'm not about to sit here and tell you that was, you know, excusable, because it wasn't. But what I think AJ should be recognized for is the idea, the thought behind it. He was willing to speak up on behalf of the offense as a whole. It wasn't performing as expected. With that collection of talent, the passing game, and it has been this way for 2 years now, the passing game hasn't been good enough. And he was voicing his frustrations. You could see the displeasure on the football field. There are other methods to convey your point. Having those conversations, going into the office and talking, they very well may have happened. But on social media, that's not the right avenue to do it, because then all of a sudden you're bringing unwanted attention and teammates now have to speak on that. But the thought of what he was doing is leadership, because he mentioned you can't just slap a Band-Aid on it and expect it everything to be fine, you know, as you're leading into the postseason. Well, he proved to be correct. Because when they needed to go to the passing game against the 49ers in the postseason, it was much of the same. And he was trying to get out in front of it and put it out there, because the passing game just, you know, for a couple of seasons hasn't reached expectations. But that's kind of just a glimpse into the mind of AJ in a different perspective. I very much enjoyed covering him for the time that he was in Philadelphia. Tremendous guy. And really interesting. I would say that he's wholly misunderstood, and there's antics that are there. There's the passive-aggressive comments. Those are never productive to do, but you could see the frustration sort of seep into his play during the season. There was the lack of focus, I think, was evident. He doesn't drop passes like that. And that's the human element that I think gets lost in all this. If you're frustrated, and yes, you are a professional, but there are certain things that you can't do when you have a team full of players that are relying on you. You go out there and you're battling. It's almost like if you go into work and you're not having a good day. Let's say something happened in the morning, you're running late, you're late taking your kid to school, or whatever the case is. When you get to work, they didn't do anything to you. Your coworkers didn't do anything to you. They shouldn't be the recipient of your frustration. You have to almost leave all that at the door and realize that it's bigger than you, and you have to go out there and conduct yourself as you ordinarily would, business as usual. But it's naive to think that there isn't a human element at play here, and that's kind of just what I wanted to bring to the forefront. But we'll see what happens in New England. I have the date for open practice circled. Though it sounds like there's going to be a couple there, and that will certainly be the highlight of my summer. Joint practices always are. Because of the competitive nature, it's in that controlled environment. The starters are getting a lot of productive work that you can't necessarily quantify, and they certainly aren't going to be out there in the preseason. So joint practices are just a very high intensity setting where there's a lot of chippiness. There's a lot of spirited nature that sort of accompanies that, and I can't wait to be in Foxborough for those practices. But the Eagles had an open OTA session to reporters on Tuesday, and there were a lot of takeaways that I have that I wanted to bring you all that insight, including a certain defensive player that was my player of the day. Birds Digest continues right here on 97.5 The Fanatic.
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4: So the Eagles in free agency signed a player that has already raised some eyebrows in a positive way, and I think it was really notable when he matched a certain player stride for stride on a deep ball down the sideline. 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And the player in reference here is Reek Woolen, who the Eagles signed to a one-year, $12 million deal to stabilize that outside corner position. And if you go back to last season, there was a lot of toggling early on between Adoree Jackson, Kelee Ringo. They traded for Jacorian Bennett in August. They sent Thomas Booker to the Raiders. And eventually, it was Adoree who prevailed. He started 10 games for the Eagles. But Reek Woolen has the potential to really thrive in this defense and give Vic Fangio a player that holds his own on one side, but it gives him optionality in personnel usage and how you deploy them. And you don't necessarily have to atone for when he's on the field, meaning provide safety help or something to that effect that they had to do last season because they wanted to prevent against getting beat over the top or giving up a short completion, missing a tackle, and things like that. When you have someone like Reek Woolen, who's 6'4", runs a 4.2, 6 or 7, and has just tremendous length, it's not hard to see how he could really benefit playing opposite Quinyon Mitchell and Cooper DeJean. And the play that I was talking about was on a deep shot where Jalen Hurts throws to Hollywood Brown down the right sideline. And Reek Woolen is matching Hollywood Brown step for step. The pass ended up falling incomplete. Now, Hollywood Brown is going to slip past defensive backs more often than not because that's a 4-3 speed guy. But Reek Woolen is just such a difficult player to get around. When you look at his length and his fluidity, he does have the ability to flip his hips and run. That's something that when you have someone that's that size, sometimes the movements are a little clunkier and you're not as fluid in transition. That's not the case with Reek Woolen. And Vic Fangio outlined that when asked about him the first time we had a chance to speak to Vic this offseason. There was another play where Reek Woolen was able to undercut a receiver in the red zone when they had a red zone series, and he collected a pass breakup. So knowing that he's playing opposite Quinyon Mitchell and Cooper DeJean, one can presume that teams are going to look to target him. And so I'm not saying he's going to be the same version of Reek Woolen that we saw in 2022, but I would expect a abundance of pass breakups. I believe he had 16 that season. And he was tied for the NFL lead in interception. So a really productive first season for Reek Woolen. If he's able to even meet a halfway, because the years thereafter, he was an inconsistent player. And I think that there was some, you know, in terms of just on the field, the discipline, not necessarily being as assignment sound as you would like. And in Philadelphia, what I can tell you is that Vic Fangio won't play you if you aren't someone that he can trust out there. If you're not showcasing the plus fundamentals, remaining assignment sound, not making those mental errors. If you can do that, if he can do that, and we'll learn more when the pads come on in training camp, because right now is the early stages of all this. So you never want to make too much off of it one way or another. But if he's able to do that, I truly believe that Reek Woolen is going to really benefit from this defense and could play himself into a sizable payday from someone. And so he was my defensive standout. My offensive standout was quarterback Andy Dalton. And on this particular day, which was Tuesday, Andy Dalton took the second team reps and Tanner McKee was working with the third team. But with Andy Dalton, you can see fairly early in the practice that he's just a pro's pro. He's a savvy veteran. He's been in different systems in the past, similar ones to the one that the Eagles are implementing right now. And while he was a little, I think it's fair to say he was uneven in the first practice that was open to reporters a couple weeks ago, he was really sharp and crisp in this practice. And there was a pass that he threw with touch down the seam to EJ Jenkins for about 20-ish yards that I think really encapsulates what Andy Dalton's all about. But then there is another one that he fit between cornerback Mac McWilliams, who was working as the second team nickel, and safety Andre Sam to fit it in to Elijah Moore, the wide receiver who the Eagles brought over in free agency. There was also a couple of darts that he threw on the left sideline, the far sideline from where we were standing. One to Samori Toure, the receiver who the Eagles just signed. He fit one in there, and then he fit another one into Hollywood Brown. Tight window throw, same thing. But the defensive back covering both times was really sticky. The throw was better, though, and that was Jonathan Jones. So Andy Dalton, to me, is someone who looked to be fairly comfortable operating the offense as the second-team quarterback. The Eagles are rotating. That's my understanding. They're rotating both Andy Dalton and Tanner McKee. So there's not a lot to make of that. And training camp is where you're really able to learn a lot more. But let's get into who was there and who was not there for the voluntary OTA session. I should also note that mandatory minicamps will be next week, June 9th and 10th. So it'll be a good opportunity to see players like Lane Johnson and Jalen Carter, who we haven't had a chance to see in the two open OTA sessions. But the players who were not present on Tuesday, right tackle Lane Johnson, defensive tackle Jalen Carter, outside linebacker Joe Tryon Shoyinka, offensive lineman Fred Johnson, and offensive lineman Holland Pierce. Those who were present but not practicing were wide receiver Mekhi Lemon, linebacker Jihad Campbell, running back Carson Steele, wide receiver Britton Covey, and defensive back Tucker Large. Carson Steele was spotted with a sleeve on his right leg, while cornerback Quinyon Mitchell in his post-practice availability revealed that Lemon was sidelined with a hamstring injury. And Tucker Large is an undrafted rookie. He is on the reserve non-football injury list. A transactional update. Really, two updates. I mentioned Samori Toure. He signed on Monday with the Eagles. But ahead of Tuesday's practice, the Eagles signed running back Elijah Mitchell. And Elijah Mitchell participated in Eagles rookie minicamp on a tryout basis. He was a six-round pick of the 49ers in 2021. He's 28 years old. He's appeared in 28 career games, 12 starts, and has sort of amassed 1,523 rushing yards and 9 touchdowns on 327 carries. And last season, he appeared in one game for the Kansas City Chiefs. He's now wearing number 38. And then as for Samori Toure, he is 28 years old. He was a seventh-round pick of the Green Bay Packers in 2022. And notably, in 2024, he overlapped with Eagles offensive coordinator Sean Mannion in Green Bay, but failed to make the team out of training camp. Toure has appeared in 23 games, starting two, and he's now wearing number 46. When that transaction happened on Monday, in a corresponding move, the Eagles waived linebacker Chandler Martin, who they signed in free agency. He was with the Baltimore Ravens last season, suffered a knee injury late in the year. Well, on Thursday, the Eagles re-signed Chandler Martin, so he's back with the team. So those are your transactional updates. Seven-on-sevens kicked off the practice setting, and there was some interesting nuggets, I would say, to take away, including the first-team right tackle and starting safety. Birds Digest continues right here on 97.5 The Fanatic.
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4: 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Well, when the Eagles rolled out their first team offensive line for 7-on-7s, it was third-round pick Markell Bell who got the nod in place of Lane Johnson. And that was the second time that we saw that. In the first practice open to reporters the week prior, Markell Bell also got the nod. So that was really valuable reps there. Now, it is also important to note that Fred Johnson was not present, which is the only other player who would really be even in contention for that. And I think that kind of factors in, too. But it is notable. And then listen to what Jordan Mailata had to say about the rookie Markell Bell. He spoke after the practice on Tuesday, and he said, he's a big fella. Kell's a big fella, man. I don't know where we found him. They said they found him out of Miami University. He meant the University of Miami. That's a lie. He's not of this planet. He's a big fella. He's doing very well. He has that pro attitude even in off-the-field stuff, in the classroom, but also the gym. Just the way he goes about his business. He attacks everything. Doesn't take anything personal. For a rookie, he has a very professional attitude. It's like a veteran so far. That was Eagles left tackle Jordan Mailata on rookie right tackle, right now, Markell Bell. The second team offensive line left to right, left tackle John Ojukwu, left guard Miles Hinton, center Willie Lampkin, right guard Jake Majors, right tackle Cameron Williams. Third team, left to right, left tackle John Ojukwu, left guard Jaden Roberts, center Willie Lampkin, right guard Micah Morris, right tackle Cameron Williams. I thought it was interesting that Miles Hinton again worked as the second team left guard, and he's a player that when you talk about these young offensive linemen and they have a logjam of them, it's important that you're able to exhibit some semblance of positional versatility to give yourself the best possible opportunity to make this football team. And Miles Hinton's a tackle, so is Cameron Williams. They were day three draft picks in 2025, but Hinton's ability to kick inside and give you that inside-outside versatility, I think, could go a long way. But we're still in the experimental phase. I think that's fair to say. This is the spring where you're trying things out. You're mixing and matching personnel. And so you never want to make too much off of that. But that was something that I jotted down and I found to be interesting. Well, the first rep of 7-on-7 began with a defensive takeaway. That was linebacker Jeremiah Trotter, who sort of sunk into coverage a little bit. He jumped in front of a Jalen Hurts mid-range throw and corralled that interception. I'm not exactly sure who Jalen was throwing to on that play. I think it might have been Dallas Goedert. But on the ensuing play, Hurts delivered a well-placed deep pass down the left sideline to Dallas Goedert. And Dallas Goedert got behind second-year safety Drew Makuba, but he was unable to reel in the pass. And then the next play before the second team came on, Jalen Hurts sort of dumped it off to Saquon Barkley, and it was for minimal gain. But what I will say for Jalen, he later connected with Dallas Goedert for multiple connections over the middle, and he delivered an intermediate throw to Devontae Smith. Looked like it could have been a drag route, but it was a mid-range throw, an intermediate throw, and Reek Woolen was in coverage. His best throw of the afternoon came on a wheel route to Saquon Barkley, who beat linebacker Zach Bond and Jeremiah Trotter Jr. down the left sideline. I mentioned Andy Dalton operating the second unit, 38 years old, and I talked about the passes that he had to E.J. Jenkins, Hollywood Brown, as a couple that really stood out to me. He also had a nice one to Dontavian Wicks, Grant Calcaterra, and Eli Stowers, the Eagles' second-round tight end. He fit one into Eli Stowers over the middle, and linebacker Chance Campbell was in coverage, but Andy just looked comfortable. And Tanner McKee worked with the third team. But the Eagles, again, found a way to get Cole Payton, the Eagles' rookie fifth-round pick, into the mix. And I say they found a way because it's so rare in a practice setting where reps are at a premium that fourth quarterbacks get those opportunities. I think Kyle McCord last spring, I think back to last spring, and I can't really recall him getting as many opportunities as Cole Payton did. He had just three reps that I could think of. On the first one, it was a tuck and run for a minimal pickup. And then on the next play, he hit running back Damian Pierce in the left flat for what was a short pickup and then one over the middle to Eli Stowers. The best part of practice is watching 11-on-11s, and the Eagles open in base defense with Cooper DeJean at safety next to Drew Makuba. And for those wondering, it was fourth-year pro Byron Young who was replacing Jalen Carter and aligning with Jordan Davis and Moro Ojomo. And then when the Eagles shifted to nickel, DeJean kicked inside and veteran Marcus Epps replaced him at safety. No surprise there. Cooper DeJean talked about playing safety, and he said, "I've been preparing to play all three positions since I got here. Just watching other guys, obviously Reed, Blankenship, and Chauncey, Gardner-Johnson, my first year, and Epps, he's been around for a while, so watching him, and even Drew last year, just learning from him and asking as many questions as I can. Playing nickel in this defense is kind of like playing safety in a lot of ways. A lot of the techniques are pretty similar." Jalen Hurts fired in a strike on a slant route to wide receiver Dontavian Wicks, but the former Green Bay Packers wide receiver was unable to hold on. That's something that you're going to want to keep an eye on, because while I do believe that Dontavian Wicks could, in theory, become an X factor for this offense, drops have plagued him throughout his career. On the next play, Hurts fired one in to Grant Calcaterra, who held on. despite really, really tight coverage from Quinyon Mitchell. And then I talked about the downfield throw that Jalen attempted to Hollywood Brown that Reek Woolen was sort of in his hip pocket. That unique combination of size and speed is so fun to watch, guys. The offense included a healthy dose of under center and pre-snap motion, for those wondering, and a lot of heavy personnel usage. So a lot of tight ends, which isn't really a surprise when you factor in Mekhi Lemon not practicing with the hamstring, when you consider the fact that Darius Cooper, the Eagles' second-year wide receiver, was participating in individuals but didn't take any reps during team drills. So they were a little light at wide receiver, and I saw a lot of Johnny Munt, E.J. Jenkins getting in the mix early, Eli Stowers, whom I mentioned, Grant Calcaterra caught a few passes in the session as well. So they were involving a lot of different players, and I am expecting the Eagles to incorporate the tight end a little bit more in this offense, so it wouldn't surprise me at all if they carry as many as four when they establish their initial 53-man roster. Quinyon Mitchell spoke about Reek Woolen. He said, man, he's a great player, great talent. I've been watching him since his rookie year. He's long, he's athletic, but he wants to get better. Each and every day we have conversations about techniques, the receivers. We both just want to push each other to get better. As we wrap up the practice notes, the highlight of practice was late in the session. I talked about 11-on-11s, but this one just felt a little bit more intense, like the pressure ratcheted up a little bit more. And as the first team took the field for the red zone period, AC/DC's Back in Black was blaring from the speakers, and it felt like it was setting the tone a little bit. Jalen rifled in a pass to Devontae Smith, but Woolen was there for the pass breakup. And then when the second unit came on, it was another AC/DC tune, Hell's Bells, and that was powering through the speakers. Well, Dalton fit one into Hollywood Brown, who had a step on cornerback Mac McWilliams in the back of the end zone. Good throw there from Andy Dalton. Tanner McKee and the third team came on after that, and he made good on his opportunity. He hit wide receiver Danny Gray, who separated from cornerback Tariq Castro Fields, sort of dragging towards the right corner of the end zone for the touchdown, for the conversion. And at the conclusion of that play, which was pretty cool to see, I found it noteworthy that the offense just seemed to be really fired up for Danny Gray as teammates were congratulating him as he made his way to the sideline. During his time with the Eagles on their practice squad, he was on the practice squad in 2024 and some of 2025, he's earned a reputation for being a productive practice player. And I spoke to Quinyon Mitchell and Cooper DeJean in 2024 during the season about Danny and how he's sort of helped them in practice. He's a fast guy, a 4.33, and he just was given the starting secondary a lot of work, and they pretty much indicated that. And I wrote a story about that year, but he's kind of my dark horse that I want to keep an eye on in training camp, because this was a third round pick of the 49ers in 2022. Injuries have plagued him and hampered him throughout his career, but he has downfield speed. He's an explosive, twitchy type of player. Maybe, just maybe, he can create some added value by returning either kicks or punts. We'll see. But I really like Danny Gray. I liked him coming out of SMU. Actually interviewed him before the draft that year. Had a good sit down with him. So we'll see what happens. But speaking of wide receivers, now that AJ Brown is gone, what's left and what roles should be expected of each player? I'll also circle back and give you my X factor at that position. And could they keep as many as six? Bird's Digest continues right here on that.
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4: 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Well, now it's time to turn the page. Hopefully you all have at this point, and look at what's left at the wide receiver position for the Eagles and how each player fits into the overall equation. Devontae Smith takes the lead here, of course, and he ascends to that top receiver role, and I think he is ideally suited for it, and I would go as far as to say he may be the player who benefits most in terms of the pass game with this new look offense. I expect him to move around a little bit, where you're going to see more advanced route concepts and spacing that should take advantage of his ability as a razor-sharp route runner. He's a three-level threat, and I believe that there's going to be a ton of volume headed his way, even in an offense that I'm also expecting to spread the ball around quite a bit. That's sort of the nature of what this offense is predicated on, spreading the ball around and getting other players involved. And the Eagles have done a really good job this offseason, in my estimation, sort of bracing for life after A.J. Brown, adding different pieces, sort of compiling that of a basketball team. You have your tall guys, your mid-range players, your speedsters who can take the top off of a defense. And so we'll run through it. Devontae Smith, I think, is primed for a career season. Now, am I going to forecast a 13 or 1400-yard season? I don't know that I can, because until I see this passing offense be more than what it has been, where it can support that, especially one that I'm expecting to spread the football around, as I outlined, it's hard for me to go there, 1,200 perhaps, and he's had 1,196 before. Devontae's going to be really productive here, and the offense is going to run through, in terms of the passing game, Devontae Smith and tight end Dallas Goedert. Then you have the X factor, which to me is Dontayvion Wicks. And Dontayvion Wicks, who was acquired via trade for the Green Bay Packers, is a... He has a bigger frame than the other players that you're going to see there, aside from someone who we're going to get into momentarily. But at 6'1", 206 pounds, he's an underneath option, knows how to separate the top of routes. Howie Roseman mentioned something interesting when talking about Dontayvion Wicks after the trade, that he noticed that whether it was Jordan Love or Malik Willis, Packers quarterbacks seemed to trust Wicks in critical moments in getting him the football. And Jalen Hurts, he's all about trust, establishing that early. And if he does, in fact, trust you, he will look to you in those high leverage moments. And Dontayvion Wicks has the frame, has the skill set to support the short to intermediary volume. And the Eagles would seem to be inclined, based off of trading form, that he has more to offer than what we saw in Green Bay.

a rookie, especially at the wide receiver or cornerback position, to be sidelined with a hamstring. But the Eagles are not going to rush Mekhi Lemon back. I would imagine you're going to see more of a cautious approach and making sure that he doesn't re-aggravate it. But this is someone that he's a true slot receiver, and the Eagles haven't had one of those in quite some time. But I don't just view him as a true slot receiver. I view him as a high-volume type of player who is a precise route runner, who's lethal after the catch and runs with tremendous physicality, and he can win on those slot fades and sort of those in-breaking routes. The player that I'm most expecting to really keep the offense on schedule and thrive over the middle of the field, every rookie, and I feel the need to throw this disclaimer out there, progresses at different rates. So there's a world in which he doesn't take to the offense as quickly as, let's say, a Cooper DeJean and a Quinyon Mitchell took to the defense as rookies. He also may take to it pretty quickly. But I am expecting Mekhi Lemon to have an early impact as an inside option, being that sort of security blanket. He's going to be diligent with reaching his landmarks. He has strong hands, and he can really make some players pay after the catch. He looks for that contact, and he kind of runs with great tenacity and physicality. So that's Mekhi Lemon. Then you have Hollywood Brown. And Hollywood Brown, I outlined his speed. He hasn't really been utilized much in his career, curiously, as a deep threat. He averages just over 12 yards a reception, I believe. But in this offense with Jalen Hurts, who really thrives when throwing downfield, I think they might be able to unlock something there with the offense with Hollywood Brown. He's not going to be a volume-based receiver, but someone who, when he's on the field, defenses have to account where he is, and they have to ensure that they don't let a pass go over their heads. So he's going to stretch teams vertically. He's also going to help with spacing, and Hollywood Brown's going to be on this team, barring a training camp that he just falls short of reaching expectations and kind of falls flat. I don't foresee that happening. So he's going to be the fourth receiver. Then you have Darius Cooper, who's entering his second season. He made the team last year out of Tarleton State as a rookie free agent. He approached every day with a business-like approach. He made a play every day. He never got too high. He never got too low. He went out there focusing on details, the different intricacies of the routes that he was running. He took to the coaching. He also was willing to do the dirty work and block. And he has a compact build that I think really lends itself for him to being able to do that effectively. And you need players on the back end of the receiver rotation who can do those things. Darius Cooper can. Now, the fact that he made the team last year doesn't necessarily indicate that he's going to make the team this year. He has to approach it much in the same way as he did last summer. And having conversations with Darius last year, I can tell you that he has a very good head on his shoulders. I'm expecting him to attack the process much like he did in training camp as a rookie. And I think he has a spot as a fifth receiver here. Not someone that I think has elite speed or elusiveness or anything like that, but someone who just knows how to get open. He has sort of really refined those details that allows him to win with leverage and things like that. So I like him as the fifth option. You have Johnny Wilson, who at 6'6" is really unique. He has a ranginess to him. Last summer, what I can tell you is about halfway through training camp, the second half, I would say, he started to come alive a little bit. Jalen Hurts and him were on the same page. Johnny just seemed to be coming into his own as a pass catcher and using his frame to his advantage. Just a little bit more polished in the route details and things like that. It was a shame, and it always is a shame when players suffer an injury. But for Johnny, he had the knee ankle, and it was in training camp, towards the end of the training camp, and he was never able to even get to the regular season. But I can tell you that he's moving around well in the OTA practices, and so that's encouraging. He could force the Eagles' hand to keep six receivers. In fact, in my way too early 53-man roster, for those listening or who have read my story on InsideTheBirds.com, you already know that I had Johnny Wilson on as the sixth receiver. Why? Well, as a back-of-the-roster receiver or back-of-the-depth chart, it's not enough to just be a good pass catcher. You have to offer some kind of value on it, whether

it be the third phase where he does contribute on special teams. He can play kickoff. He can play on kick return as a blocker. But he can also do the gritty, grimy work that not a lot of players are going to do. He's a selfless type of player. You need players like Johnny Wilson on the roster. And so I have him making it right now. We have obviously a long way to go between now and then. Quez Watkins is on the roster. Someone who is experienced, of course, and should provide some really quality competition and practice reps, but he's a long shot. Then you have Britton Covey. Who's returning punts for this team? Well, sometimes it's not always that simple. The Eagles could elect to put someone like Covey on the practice squad and elevate him while the roster sort of works itself out. He has sort of an uphill climb as well, one would imagine. Danny Gray is a player who I talked about as having just a lot of speed, and there was a lot of excitement. There was some excitement about him going into training camp last year. He suffered a finger injury, and when you're only able to carry in a certain allotment of players, you can't really afford to carry a back of the roster guy if he's not going to be available. And so they waived him, but they did re-sign him at some point during the season when he was healed and he was put on their practice squad. And Samori Toure rounds out this group. He's a player who is familiar with the offense, much like Dontavian Wicks, which should help to acclimate a lot of the other players and help them sort of fine-tune those details. Well, this hour just completely flew by. As I mentioned, the Eagles have mandatory minicamp on June 9th and 10th, and you can expect all the updates on my X account at Andrew DiCecco, on InsideTheBirds.com for stories, and of course, right here on Birds Digest. That's going to do it for this episode of Birds Digest. I'm Andrew DiCecco. Have a great weekend.

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9: Let's just take a second. Christopher Sanchez last night ends up giving up one run, which is just crazy. He only gives up one. But how awesome was it? Standing ovation, 52 thirds innings of scoreless pitching. I mean, what? help put into perspective, what did we just watch, man?
10: That was pretty. I don't know if you can put it into perspective. I was able to watch Oral Hershiser do what he did when he actually broke the record. And like that back then, you know, TV was different. You know that. I mean, TV was a lot different where you weren't getting every single game every night. It was one of those situations where it was his games were on national TV every time he pitched. So you knew the whole world was watching. Everybody was on the edge of their seats. And that's how that was the first time I felt like a fan for a long time. I mean, I feel like a fan like in the playoffs. But doing my job, it's hard to like be a fan every single game. So you kind of just watch the games and let them play out. That was the first time I found myself like being rooting for this guy to kind of get through everything. And I just think it kind of sucks the way it ended in a sense that I forgot who was hitting. The first guy that was hitting, he threw him a great pitch down. It looked like it was going away from him. He caught it off the end of the bat, ends up going down the third baseline just inside the base, ends up going for a double. You're like, all right. And then like a little jam shot goes where the shortstop normally plays. And I say that taking a shot at analytics, yes.
9: There it is, of course.
10: But I mean, Christopher Sanchez, good for him. Fantastic job. I'm actually kind of proud of him. Like that is something that you don't see every day. Obviously, there's only two guys ahead of him. Come on.
11: Ricky.
10: That is a tremendous, tremendous accomplishment.
11: And you talk about yourself being a fan, but I think it got a lot of the fan base back in a weird way. They got off to that slow start. People were talking about wake me up when in October. Hopefully they can get it done then. But it felt like this Sanchez thing got a lot of the fan base back involved in regular season baseball, at least for that stretch.
10: That's what it felt like, didn't it?
11: Yeah, it was awesome. But
10: that's what you want. And normally a pitcher will not get you to show up at the ballpark every day. I mean, let's face it. Fans like fireworks. They like the home runs. They like the big innings. And to have a guy that was on the cusp of breaking one of the toughest records to break in baseball, I think it's just impressive. It is something that kind of has taken the Philadelphia fans by storm. And that is a good thing. I mean, the Phillies kind of needed it, and you're right in that sense.
9: Yeah, it was pretty incredible. But one of the things now going into today's game was, all right, can they keep winning this way, though? They hadn't scored more than four runs since May 18th. They were putting a lot of pressure on their pitching staff. They were winning a lot of one-run games. They put up six runs tonight. Yep. Or today, I should say.
10: Yes. By the way, you refer to me as Bostradamus, please.
9: Why? What'd you predict today?
10: Well, not only did I hit the last two home runs.
9: Yeah, he's...
10: Last night's post-game show, I said, I guarantee the Phillies score more than their allotment of four runs.
9: Yeah, you are Bostradamus. I wasn't going to tell you, but you've now slid into first place in the unfiltered home run prediction.
10: You are doggone right, I did.
9: Damn it. Yeah, he's been dominating.
11: Guy hit one today.
9: I mean, first of all, I'm going to give you some credit.
10: Crush that ball, by the way.
9: I picked him last night. I picked Adolis last night. Oh, and, of course,
11: and he behind.
9: In my defense, Adolis hit a rope last night, too, to center field. Just didn't go out.
10: I will say this much. Something's going on in a real positive way for him. And you're right. He hit one to center field last night for a double. But he also hit another ball hard last night. And then he comes into the game today. He hits that home run, and I don't know if you saw it, but in the eighth inning, he smoked a line drive to center that was caught, too. He's on the ball right now. He's barreling everything.
9: So Adolis the Swolus nickname might be making a comeback?
10: Maybe. You might want to just take it out of the laundry.
9: I mean, he is hitting 196 now on the season.
11: Just in time to get the right-handed bat at the deadline.
9: Watch out.
11: You don't have to go get one.
9: The crazy thing is his home run today, too. He had the little bat flip. Like, all right, relax, Adolis. You're hitting under 200.
10: Actually, I don't know what it was.
9: You're hitting under 200, man.
11: I don't even know if you call it a flip.
10: I don't know if it was a flip because it was like just like a forward drop.
11: It looked like hot potato.
10: It was definitely a little different than we've seen before.
9: But I'll say this, though. I'm kidding about the bat flip. It's nice to see that he's gotten a little confident. Right. If he gets going, that this is what this team needs. You signed him to be your right fielder because he was that right-handed power this team's been lacking for a couple of years. If Adolis can somehow find it and just be some semblance of what he was a couple years ago, changes everything, doesn't it?
10: Yeah, it does. It definitely, well, that just adds power at the bottom of the lineup.
9: Well, he would probably move up the lineup.
10: You've heard me talk about the whole depth thing. Well, I'm not moving Marsh. Marsh is doing well. I'm not really moving him from the four spot. He seems comfortable there. He didn't have a great game today, but he still went 1-for-4. Can't expect miracles every single night. But, no, I don't know where I would put Adolis if things were going well. I mean, one guy, I know JT hit a home run last night, but who knows what you're really going to get out of him. He's not hitting for a ton of power here in his later years as a catcher here in Philadelphia. But you always, you know what, you expect what you expect. JT's a great catcher. He does the job with the pitching staff. I mean, let's face it. Take him out of the defensive aspect. What do you got? Nothing.
9: Yeah.
10: You got the catcher that you need back there. I want to say something about one guy, though, that bothered me a little bit today. Trey Turner. Did anybody see these plays?
11: Just today?
9: I was hosting a show, so it was a little tough.
10: There's a TV right in front of me.
9: I'm blocked by our camera, though. The problem is I get blocked by the camera. When we're here doing shows,
11: yeah, you can't see.
9: Ricky can watch TV from Trey the chair Turner. You're in.
11: Yeah, exactly.
9: I can't.
11: No, you
9: can't.
10: I'm gonna give you a little aspect of this. Trey Turner hits a ball and gets on by a fielder's choice. So Schwarber is out at second. Trey Turner's on first base. First inning, Bryce Harper comes up. Hits kind of like a fly ball to right field. It was not like crushed. It was fly ball to right field. He hit it okay, but it was like middle of right field, a little bit towards the line. And Trey Turner just decides to just go for a jog all the way to third base. And it was caught. And he got doubled up.
9: Yeah, that's not a good look.
10: I was like, what the hell is this guy doing? Apparently, he said he thought it was foul. Well, then why the heck were you running to third base? So that was a lie. And then later on in the game, he's at first base. The pitcher throws one wildly out into right field. Trey runs to second and then, like, takes four steps off of second and, like, looks back and stops in the middle of the baseline. And, like, the third base coach is like, come on, come on. And he just starts, like, running to third again. I don't know what he ate for breakfast, but nobody else eat that.
11: And Bryce Harper's milk.
9: Let's talk about the pitching for a second. Sanchez getting all the headlines, as he should. But what Zach Wheeler's doing, I know he gives up the two-run shot, but outside of that, he was lights out today, man.
10: I am not going to lie to you. It was through five, and I was like thinking, I wonder if I should call Bill, and if he throws a no-hitter, we're going to be out for like 2 hours after this game. And then, like, the fifth inning, he ends up giving up a broken bat bleeder over shortstop, and it falls in. He ends up losing his no-hitter in the fifth. And the next play was a double play, so he was out of there. But the one thing about Wheeler, listen to this, guys. You'll enjoy this. He threw 56 four-seam fastballs today. He threw 13 sinkers. That is 69 fastballs.
9: How many?
10: 69. I didn't say 6-7. I said 69.
9: Yeah, he's
10: out of 104 pitches.
9: He touched 98 today, didn't he?
10: Yeah, he was throwing. He was throwing well tonight. You know what's weird? I don't know what's up with his off-speed stuff. I just don't think he feels that comfortable throwing that many of them right now. I don't know what it is. It could be a feel for it. Could be the mechanics of it. Could be release points. But this is one of the few pitchers in Major League Baseball that can actually throw one pitch and pitch a complete game with it.
9: Yeah, he's been absolutely tremendous. I mean, we were talking about this before you joined. We were hopeful that Zach Wheeler would be able to return at some point this year. And then once it became clear he was ahead of schedule in terms of his rehab, we were hopeful he would be some semblance of what he was last year before the injury.
10: He's there.
9: He's there. He's just as good as he was last year. That's unbelievable, man.
11: And adjustments, too, to get there. Like, he's good in different ways.
9: Yeah, he's a pitcher, too. He's not just a thrower. He's a pitcher.
10: Well, I think he knows that. And you know what? You got to think back when he came from the Mets. He wasn't a superstar when he came from the Mets.
9: Who signed him? I can't remember.
10: Like I said, he was not a superstar when he came from the Mets.
9: What foresight by Matt Klentak, wasn't it, Gunner?
11: I think so.
10: Guys, have a good day.
9: All right, go ahead. What you got?
12: That was funny, Ricky.
9: That was very funny.
10: Now I forgot what I was talking about.
9: You said when he came from the Mets, he wasn't a superstar.
10: Yeah, he wasn't a superstar. And then when he came to the Phillies, he realized that he had to hit spots. And when you hit spots and become a pitcher in Major League Baseball, that benefits everybody. Not only you, but your teammates, the guys behind you, the guys playing defense for you. I mean, and then he just, I think it, what it turns into is it turns into you get this aura of confidence about you that you don't believe anybody could hit you. And I think that's where he kind of still is to this day. But I think when he got injured last year, he knew that this was redefining again. But he had already been there before in his career. That is my point, that he knew what he needed to do to get back to normal.
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11: I couldn't be happier. 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
9: Jason, thanks for joining us, brother.
27: How are you guys? We got a chance to see something amazing tonight, right?
9: Oh, yeah, we do. I mean, we were saying it earlier. Sanchez is always must-watch, but, man, is it ever must-watch TV tonight.
1: It really is. You know, six shutout innings to get to 50 shutout innings in a row. Like, that's a number that gives me goosebumps. It really does. And if you want to go into the stat of the week, I can try to put this in perspective for you.
9: All right, there we go. Jason always starts us off with the stat of the week. What do you got for us?
1: That's right. So let's just set up what he's chasing tonight, okay? If he throws two scoreless tonight, then the only pitchers who would be ahead of him, going back to when earned runs became an official stat, they're all legends. It's Hershiser at 59 innings. It's Drysdale at 58 innings. Then Walter Johnson at 55 and two-thirds. And Bob Gibson at 47. Those would be the only names ahead of him if he even gets to two innings. But as we said, if he keeps going and he gets to 50, he's going to be the talk of the sport. I wanted to look at this one more way. And that is, he's going for his sixth scoreless start in a row, okay? And the first five were all seven innings or longer. So I thought, let's just take a look back in Philly's history. And it is a really short list of pitchers who had six starts like that over a whole season for the Phillies, let alone in a row. Okay, so this is it over the last 60 years. Jim Bunning in 1966. Steve Carlton did it twice, including like the crazy year in 1972. He had nine of them. Other than that, it's Roy Halladay with nine. That was in 2010. Cliff Lee with 11 in 2011. That's the most in the live ball era for this franchise. And then Zach Wheeler had six of them in 2021. But that's it. So just start thinking about who never did this, you know? Ricky, think of all the great pitchers you pitched with. Curt Schilling never did this. You can start ripping through the names. It's amazing. And this guy's going to do six in a row if he has another one like it tonight.
10: This is unreal. It's unreal the direction he's going in. And, I mean, I'm going to ask you a question because I want to know what you think about this. He just faced the Padres. All right, I think one hitter on that team got a couple good at-bats on him. That was Manny Machado. You think that weighs good or bad for a guy like Sanchez tonight?
1: You know, I think for most pitchers, that's bad. But, you know, I went back and looked at this. He hasn't faced a team back-to-back in either of the last two regular seasons. But if you remember, who did he face back-to-back in October? The Dodgers, right? Could they hit him in either game? They couldn't touch him in either one of those games. I just think he's one of those pitchers. Because the changeup is so invisible, especially that pitch, and because the ball doesn't leave the ground much, he's somebody who might be immune to this. You know, the changeup and the slider during this streak, the whiff rate against those two pitches is over 50%, meaning over 50% of the time when the opposing hitters swing at either of those two pitches, all they hit is air. And then when they put the sinker in play, the average launch angle against that pitch has been -2 degrees. So the ball's not in play, and when it is in play, it's almost never in the air. So that's how hard it is to score against this guy. He's amazing.
9: Yeah, he is amazing. And now he's the National League Pitcher of the Month. You and I were texting this morning. Could have gone to Mizorowski. You think Major League Baseball got it right?
1: I do, actually, because, you know, history matters. And the fact that Christopher Sanchez has done something that nobody has done, no other active pitcher, certainly, I think that's what carries the day here. Now, I do think it's closer than people in Philadelphia want to believe it is. Jacob Mizorowski in May only gave up one run, and he had the best whip of any starting pitcher in any month in history. Any month. And he had the lowest opponent slug of any pitcher in any month who pitched as much as he did. But, you know, this is one time where, even though this is a guy who throws 100, he done that over 200 times in the last month. This is one of those times when zero is a bigger number than 100, right?
10: Zero is a big number for him. All right, let's move on to another pitcher. You and I had a little conversation last night about this guy. Aaron Nola. Has he turned a corner in your eyes or no?
1: Okay, I'm still a little bit in wait and see mode. You know, it's not that long ago that Aaron Nola was a guy who might go out and strike out 10 Mets in a row, right? So
10: that's true.
1: I don't know that he's back to that. Is he a guy who's back to being a reasonably consistent middle of the rotation starter? I think we've definitely shown signs of that, right? Or he's shown signs of that. The one thing that it's impossible not to notice is he's gone significantly heavier knuckle curve, Ricky, and he's barely showing that four-seamer now. When he was at his worst, he was throwing that four-seamer 25, 30 times a game, and it was getting crushed. Last night, he threw that pitch only 15 times. Game before that, only 14 times. So I think he's figured out, and the pitching group has figured out, he cannot lean on that pitch with this ABS strike zone.
10: Jason, I noticed last night, if you noticed the first couple of hitters, he went with the four-seamer and it wasn't going well. And he immediately changed after that.
1: Yeah, he just can't live with that pitch in the four-seam universe. And, you know, one thing about Aaron is he's very good at reading what's going right and what's going wrong. You know, the one thing that I would be concerned about a little bit over these last two starts is it's two straight starts against the Padres, the worst hitting team in this league, and a team really light on left-handed bats. So it enables him to use that curveball when he's ahead in the count. He's been doing a much better job of getting ahead in the count. But let's see what happens going forward. The only thing I know is 18 strikeouts, no walks, in 16 innings over his last three starts. That if you get that guy, he can pitch in a winning rotation.
9: We're talking to Jason Stark of The Athletic. He joins us every single week. Now, Jason, I don't want to do any Athletic reporter on Athletic reporter crime here, but your colleague Ken Rosenthal put out today that the Phillies could be interested in Tarik Skubal from the Detroit Tigers. Now, Ricky and I, when we heard that get floated last week, thought that's ridiculous because you just mentioned Christopher Sanchez, Aaron Nola, Zach Wheeler, Andrew Painter, Jesus Luzardo. Why the hell would they be interested in Skubal? What are your thoughts about that?
1: Right. Well, I love Tarik Skubal. Guy I've talked to quite a bit, and he's special. He's a guy that other pitchers gravitate toward. He's a leader. He's a winner. He would change any team. So would the Phillies be in this? Of course they will. What does Dave Dombrowski love more than anything? Stars. You know, they had good pitching 2 years ago, and he chased Crochet at the deadline. So of course he'll call on Skubal. But I would look at it this way, guys. I don't know how we think this is realistic. It's going to be a very expensive price to pay in prospects. He's got over $10 million left at the deadline. He's coming off a surgery nobody ever had before. You know, all that would make me think twice. And then, Bill, is what you just said. If you were ranking the Phillies' needs, where would starting pitching rank? It's got to be last, doesn't it? If you're going to give up, I don't know, Gage Wood or Dante Norrie or both, would you give them up for 2 months of Tarik Skubal? Or would it be more for somebody like Byron Buxton, assuming he's even out there? How is that even a debate?
9: Jason, great stuff as always. I know where you'll be at 6:40 tonight, the same place all of us will be, watching Christopher Sanchez try to etch his name into the record books.
1: Can't wait to see where this goes. Hopefully we're talking about it next week, man.
9: Yeah, awesome. I hope so too, Jason. Appreciate your time. We'll talk next week, brother.
1: Thanks, guys.
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9: Breaking news per Adam Schefter of ESPN. The Philadelphia Eagles are trading Pro Bowl wide receiver A.J. Brown to the New England Patriots for a 2028 first-round pick and a 2027 fifth-round picks. This deal has been speculated for weeks now, and it finally is happening. A.J. Brown and Patriots head coach Mike Vrabel are reuniting. I told you it was going to happen today, Ricky
11: Bo. No surprise. Of course you did.
9: 2028 first and a 2027 fifth round pick.
11: Did you see how he changed the subject immediately on me?
9: Oh, yeah. I guess I wasn't going to break the
11: news. No,
12: the Eagles
11: tweeted
12: it, too, immediately.
11: I got to tell you, this is exactly what we thought would happen, and you don't get that very much in sports, that it's exactly what you would think, but this is what we knew was going to happen. This is what we thought was going to happen, and it only happened 20 minutes later, but I guarantee you it was done at 4:01.
9: I guarantee you this deal was agreed to months ago. There is no way that this deal hasn't already been agreed to for months. The way the Eagles approached the draft, the way the New England Patriots approached their offseason, they both knew what was going to happen, and there it is, A.J. Brown, officially a New England Patriot. We need fan reaction. I need to hear from Eagles fans. This move that we've been speculating about for months is finally official. How do you feel? A.J. Brown out, a 2028 first, and a 2027 fifth. Come back to the Eagles. We'll be reacting for the rest of the
11: Rossini
9: show.
11: Rossini knew.
9: Did the Eagles get enough in return?
11: There's a catch.
9: What's that?
11: Did you read the whole sentence?
9: I don't know what you're talking about.
11: It says the Eagles, from the Eagles, we've agreed to trade A.J. Brown to the Patriots in exchange for a 2028 first-round pick, a 2027 fifth-round pick, pending a physical.
9: Oh, threw in the pending the physical.
11: I do know that there was a lot of speculation. Did he already have a physical? Is that all clear? Everything's good there and stuff like that. I mean, we saw what happened with Max Crosby, which is the only thing that's alarming.
9: Yeah, I would have to believe, since this has been in the discussions for months now, this isn't like free agency where the Patriots couldn't talk to AJ until free agency, legal tampering and all that. This is not that scenario. So I would have to believe the Patriots have already looked into the
11: medicals.
9: Well,
11: if you think about this for a second, he was already in Boston. Do you remember back about a month ago when he was there and he had an appointment with a realtor? You don't remember this?
9: Are you sure this was not fake news that you saw?
11: No, I saw this. This was about a month and a half ago.
9: Who put it out?
11: I don't remember.
9: I'm not buying it.
11: I don't care if you're buying it or not. Everything you say is not always correct.
9: No, what I'm saying is I'm not buying the realtor conversation. Don't you remember LeBron James was looking at houses on the main line back a few years ago?
11: No.
9: I'm saying realtors always come out. Oh, yeah, A.J. Brown's in town looking at houses.
11: But the timing was.

0: 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This is how you win.
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11: What's going on, guys? How you doing?
12: Oh, just a nice slow day in the city of Philadelphia. So what was your take on this whole AJ thing, man?
11: Well, I mean, it's, you know, everybody's just been waiting for so long for the day to get here that I think people have processed a lot of the emotions associated with it. But still a weird thing to open up your phone and see Brown in a Patriots uniform catching a pass from Drake May one-handed and be like, okay, like that's a new reality that even though we all collectively knew it was coming, you know, it's still a little strange when it gets here. But this was, you know, this was a parting of the ways that was precipitated by Brown largely. He had made it clear to the organization that he felt that the next stage of his career was going to be better elsewhere. And once the Eagles kind of realized that's the way that it was headed, they had to shift gears. They were originally hoping that he would be an Eagle for life after he did that contract in 2024. Once they realized that that wasn't happening, they had to try to figure out a pathway to, you know, figure out to build another championship team without AJ Brown on it. And so they made the appropriate moves and got some freed up some money and got some picks back and are hoping that they can, you know, find some success post AJ Brown here.
12: All right, so Tim, you've done a lot of reporting over the years with the Eagles. You wrote that big story back in April about the crossroads with Jalen Hurts. What's your understanding as to why AJ Brown wanted a change of scenery?
11: You know, I think a lot of it had to do with dissatisfaction in the offense. I mean, there's no question. He left no doubt that there was frustration, whether it was on social media or when he would talk to us at times.

0: just letting it be known that he didn't think it was good enough. And there is, you know, two parts of A.J. Brown. One of it is very much team-centric, where he wanted to build essentially a dynasty that was like the New England Patriots here in Philadelphia. But the other part of it is that, you know, he wants his. And he doesn't see necessarily a separation between the two. If you get him fed, you're going to have success. And he could tell that there was, you know, deficiencies in the passing game in particular that were going to hinder him from getting the personal stats that he wanted. And then also that bled into team success. Jalen Hurts is part of that, man. I mean, there's just no denying that some of the frustration that Brown felt was about Hurts and him not being able to get the ball, particularly in certain zone matchups, with Hurts' reluctance, you know, to throw it in there, and all those things combined. I mean, that's, you know, that led to a bit of a souring of him in this offense. And so that's it's a big part of it, Bill.
1: I find it very interesting. A.J. Brown, he was a fan of the Patriots. How much say did A.J. Brown have in where he was going in this trade?
0: Yeah, I mean, I feel like this is a bit of a misconception maybe publicly, because there's often a sentiment. It was the same thing when Carson Wentz got traded. Of like, he doesn't have any say. He doesn't have a no-trade clause. So why are we factoring this in? You have to factor it in because the player can make it problematic for you if you try to trade him to a team that he doesn't want to be traded to. If you're somebody of that stature, if you are of the star level, and it basically what it does is it limits the amount that team then is going to want to engage with you, because, you know, if the player doesn't want you, why are you going to be giving up all these assets and paying all this money for a player that might not be fully invested in what your vision is? And so players have, you know, big primetime players have way more sway over where they get traded than people, I think, publicly recognize. And that was definitely, I think, a factor here. And also, I just don't think that there was a huge market for Brown when it came to, all right, how many teams out there are going to be willing to give up, you know, a first round draft pick for a 29-year-old receiver who's going to be also coming with a pretty hefty contract? How many teams are in that phase? There just isn't a lot of them out there. You know, one of them was the Rams, and the Rams were engaged. But, you know, from what I was told, I think, you know, a little bit of concern with the knee had the Rams, get cold eventually acquiring A.J. Brown. And so it sort of just became like the Eagles and the Patriots. A.J. Brown wanted the Patriots. The Patriots were willing to give up a future first-round pick. You had the relationship between A.J. Brown and Mike Vrabel that was really important here. And so all those factors led to it being, you know, eventually just sort of like a one-team race for A.J. Brown services.
2: We're talking to Tim McManus of ESPN. Now, Tim, there's been a lot of conversation about the personal relationship between A.J. and Jalen Hurts. And A.J. did admit last night on a podcast they're not as close as they used to be. I mean, what's your understanding as to what happened on the personal level? And then how much did that personal relationship impact his desire to want to be traded?
0: Yeah, I did see that interview that he did. And it was, you know, he said what became very obvious, especially if you were kind of here for the day-to-day type stuff, is that the way that they interacted when Brown first got here was much different than the way that they interacted over the last 2 years. I mean, everybody remembers the FaceTime call when he got traded from Tennessee, and you would see them in the locker room. You would often, getting together and talking, you would see them post-game, like often in these like deep conversations with one another. And that just essentially stopped. Like the public, we're not privy to the personal stuff, but like the public interactions just sort of went away over the course of the last 2 years. As Brown said on that podcast, I don't know that there was a seminal moment, that drove the two apart. But, you know, being teammates together in a pressurized situation like NFL football in a city like Philadelphia is much different than being boys with somebody. There's going to be riffs. There's going to be tense moments. There's going to be hard times. And when you're in that close proximity with people, that sometimes just naturally the way that you, where you are in your life, et cetera, like you start to drift away from some people in your life. And I think that's what transpired here. It seems like they're in a fine place. It's not the same place that they once were. I don't know how good it was for them to continue a working relationship, but it doesn't seem like there's this like real big beef between the two that's going to be a lasting thing. It just seems more like, two people, two players who drifted apart.
1: Let's move from Foxborough to South Philly. You know, obviously, A.J. Brown is now gone. He was a number one receiver. How much pressure does this put on the back of Jalen Hurts?
0: Well, I mean, I think this is kind of a pressurized year for Hurts anyway, and always is when you're QB1 in South Philly. And this is going to be a unique situation where he not only loses his top target, but also he's transitioning, as we all know, into a new system. And it's going to be the most dramatic overhaul offensively that he has faced at the NFL level. So, yeah, I mean, there's a lot that he is sort of, a lot of stiff wind that he's going to be pushing through. But he does have Devontae Smith. And, Smith has basically all of his life stepped up in big moments. And I can tell you that there's a ton of internal confidence about Smith matching this moment. They feel really good about the fact that he's going to take that wide receiver one role and totally run with it. And obviously they've been sort of bracing for Brown's departure for weeks and weeks now. And they made a lot of moves, like drafting Mekhi Lemon, bringing in Dontavian Wicks. And so they have some options. You strip it all down to who's facing the most pressure. And obviously, it's the quarterback. He's without a guy that, is number five in receiving yards amongst all wide receivers over the 4 years that he was here. And just look at the class that he is with. I mean, he's been among the best of the best, and Hurts doesn't have that at his disposal anymore. And that is very significant.
2: All right, so how was OTA practice today? I mean, I knew they had time to brace for this. They knew A.J. was gone, but today's the first official practice where A.J. Brown's no longer an Eagle. How was it down there?
0: Yeah, so the first thing is that obviously you're looking to, okay, well, who's the next person that's in line now that A.J. Brown is not here? Mekhi Lemon is a big part of that. And he was on the sidelines today. When we talked to Quinion Mitchell, he said that was because of a hamstring injury, and he did have a sleeve on his right leg, so it doesn't seem like anything major. He was out there watching practice, chatting some of the guys up, but he did not participate. Lane Johnson, another guy that wasn't here, Jalen Carter. So I'm not a full complement of guys. We'll see that when the mandatory minicamps roll around in the near future here. We'll see sort of the full bore. But they did some 7-on-7 work. I would say it was an up and down day for Hurts. He threw an interception to Jeremiah Trotter Jr. and then he rebounded and was able to connect with Saquon Barkley on a deep throw. So some ups and downs for an offense that I think, Bill, we should probably expect a lot of as they adapt to this new offensive scheme. I think that you're going to see some bright moments as Sean Mannion's offense helps facilitate getting some guys open, and I think that you'll also see sometimes where guys aren't on the same page, and it's going to take a little while for the quarterback and the rest of the group to sort of sync up with one another in the new system. So about what you would expect for an OTA practice learning a new system for the offense.
1: I do want to get into this, like, who is going to be the answer for AJ? Obviously you have Devontae Smith, but 2 and 3 receivers. I know you got a rookie coming in Mekhi Lemon. You have Wicks, you got Brown. What is going to be the true answers to this? Or is it just going to be Dallas Goedert?
0: I think it's going to be a collective. And that's something that they're stressing inside, that they know that there's not going to be one person that fills the vacuum, that it's going to have to take multiple people in order to fill the role. And that does mean Lemon, that does mean Wicks, that does mean Goddard, and certainly Smith. I think that we're going to see a pretty significant uptick in the amount of targets that he gets. And I think that they're also going to revert back to 24 a little bit and, make sure that they're running the heck out of the ball behind a strong offensive line. I think that's a huge part of how they're going to try to navigate with a significant absence in A.J. Brown.
2: Well, we appreciate the time. As always, Tim, great stuff, man. Keep it up.
0: All right, boys. We'll talk to you.
2: All right. There he is, Tim McManus of ESPN.
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14: Welcome aboard a Sunday morning in the great city of Philadelphia. What's going on, everybody? Mike Gill, 97.5 The Fanatic. We take you till 1 o'clock today, and we got taken to the woodshed yesterday. Welcome to the show. Nick Earnshaw producing, you guys out there. Busy day today. Phil's getting ready for the White Sox, and of course, the Phil's lose yesterday, and let's jump right into that. I don't care that it's a the weather's finally starting to pick up. It's a little hot, a little humid. The bats did not follow the humidity to Citizens Bank Park if you were a Phillies fan. For the White Sox, yes. And I don't care that summer's around the corner and the shore is going to be picking up and everybody's going to be sitting on the beach here soon. If you watch what happened yesterday at Citizens Bank Park and you are doing your stuff today, you're driving around, getting your weekend finished up, you looked at that game yesterday and said, yep, no matter what the Phillies have done up to this point, you know, we have 100 games left in the season. 100 games left in the season, and I don't know that we've learned anything other than this team is not good enough. You know, famously, during Midday with Marks, Ray Dunnell hit the button that says, we got a good club, and they do have a good club. The Phillies have a good club. The problem is they don't have a great club, and to win a World Series, you need a great club. So, Dave Dombrowski shouldn't be mocked for saying we have a good club. He's not wrong. He put together a good club. He didn't put together a great club. You know, you could go to a certain deli and get a good club, but you can go to your favorite deli and get a great club. And right now, this is the good club. You ain't spending any extra for the great club, right? You want to go to that place, you're like, man, they're just a little expensive. I can't get that club right now. That's basically Dave Dombrowski behind the counter. What can I get you? Oh, I'll take a good club. Oh, you okay? You want a turkey club? Sure. Because right now, this team is just a good club. It's not a great club. The whole takeaway from the weekend so far is it's a good club. It's not a great club. So Dave Dombrowski wasn't wrong in saying that they had a good club. And we got to talk about the elephant in the room here. The kid. I will be the first to tell you, and Earnshaw, you can vouch for this. We've argued about this a lot. I thought Andrew Painter was going to be a difference maker right away. Why? Because everybody told me he was. And why would I not believe these people, right? The Phillies wouldn't trade him for anything. And all we heard about is Andrew Painter is in that class with, say, Paul Skeens. Maybe not as good as Paul Skeens, but why should I expect a guy who's being talked about in that realm? One guy's ERA is in the low twos and upper ones. My guy's in the sixes. They don't sound like two guys that should have ever been discussed in the same conversation. Do you have an Andrew Painter problem? We have waited for years for this kid. We waited for his recovery. We looked at all the radar guns. Man, this guy's popping. He looks like he's back. And many people thought this was going to be the guy that was the untouchable, and that when you put him in this rotation, man, look what you're going to get at the back end of the rotation. And a homegrown ace, he came into this year with all the hype. And maybe it was too much, but right now, oof. You're at the point where this guy's turning into Taijuan Walker. Now, do I think that he's going to be a stinkeroo? No. I'm not sitting here burying the guy for his entire career. But for a team that wants to be a great club and not a good club, a 42-pitch first inning, you can't win a baseball game. Whether your starting pitcher throws 42 pitches, half of you probably weren't even in your seat yet yesterday. The guy who got the cold beer knocked out of his hand and the pizza knocked out of his hand, whatever inning that was, he was already down 6-0 by the time he had that settled in with a nice slice of pizza. By the way, kudos to the ballpark. Now, when that happened yesterday, Nick, I was wondering, if you go to a ball game and the foul ball clearly knocks everything out of your hands before you even take a bite, is it incumbent on the ballpark to reimburse you for that food? Because I got to imagine, you go get a drink, a pizza, and something else or whatever, that guy probably had about a $60 lunch in his hand, even though if he went anywhere else in the world, that's probably an $18 lunch. But at the ballpark, you spend $67 on that meal, and the foul ball knocks it out of your hand. Now, the Phillies did give that guy a new lunch. But was it only because it got caught on camera? What do you think?
15: I think it definitely is because it got caught on camera. But if you're any good business, you do what the Phillies did. You take care of your fans, all right? We know it's expensive going down there. Take care of your fans. I mean, like you said, that's a $60 lunch right there when you go to the ballpark.
14: I don't know what he had, but I did see a couple of Manco and Manco pizzas. They brought him out, and, of course, I think they got him a new shirt or something like that. He wasn't even in his seat when the guy came to give him the new stuff. But I'm thinking, it's the first thing I said. I was watching the game yesterday. To my girlfriend, I said, do you think they're good? Did they reimburse you for that food? Because if you went to get that food and you came back to your seat and you didn't even sit down and that ball knocked all that, I would be fuming. And I was like, now I don't know how long it took them to get the food back to him, but he went to go, I guess, replace the food that he just lost. I mean, that's a big loss of money right there in this economy. I can't handle that. No way, no how. All right, we'll have some fun today. Phil's lose yesterday, but I want to get into Painter and get your guys' take on the Painter situation. Is it they don't have an answer? You're going to hear what Don Mattingly had to say about Andrew Painter. Phillies lineup should be out here shortly. We'll get into that. Also, the biggest Phillies story of the week that nobody's really discussing, we'll get into that on the other side. I'm Mike Gill. 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
14: where are we going? Oh, I've made it to the big time. I have my own name on the show now on a Sunday morning. It is the Mike Gill Show, 97.5 The Fanatic. What's up, everybody? I'm Mike Gill. I got two questions. One, if you've ever been to a game and you've had a foul ball knock your food out of your hand, did they reimburse you? Did they bring you new food? And if that happens, do you go to the place that you got the food and say, hey, I got to my seat and a foul ball knocked the food out of my hand. Can I be reimbursed? I want to know how many people that has happened to and if you've actually ever been reimbursed, or did it only happen because it got caught on live TV? Like everything else in this world, Nick, you get caught on video, and that makes you have to either A, apologize or explain yourself, because many people probably would have done something if they didn't get caught on video, then they wouldn't have apologized for it. I think the Phillies only reimbursed that guy because it got caught on TV yesterday.
15: Well, I'll even add this, Mike. I'll even add this. If it didn't get caught on TV and someone got it on their cell phone video, then I think they still probably would have had to reimburse it. Might have taken them a couple more innings, but I think even we're in that digital world now, you know?
14: So you think if it got caught on video and then started to go viral in the Delaware Valley social media X realm, that they would have been shamed into getting that guy a new meal?
15: 1,010%.
14: I don't know about that. Well, that's a good point by you. 610-632-0975. It's never happened to me where a foul ball or any ball hit my food and then, you know, knocked it over. And now I'm out $60 or whatever it costs. I mean, you can't go to a food window at Citizens Bank Park or any of the arenas. Forget the Phillies. I'm not just calling out the Phillies. This is any place, any team. But since the Phillies are the team that happened yesterday, you can't go to any ballpark, any arena, any stadium and have that happen. And I can't imagine that they would just say, yeah, sure, here you go. Here's another thing of fries. Oh, here you go. Here's another couple slices of pizza. And you can't go to any of those windows. What's the minimum number that you can get out of there with? What's like the minimum number you walk up and say, yeah, I'll have a burger, I'll have a soda, I'll have some fries. Like, what's that costing you, $60?
15: I'd say that's the ballpark, no pun intended.
14: I mean, I went to a Temple game. You and I went to a Temple game.
15: We did.
14: And that cost, I think, to go to that window was it cost more than the ticket and the parking. There should be no way when you go to get something that it should cost more than the ticket. The ticket price should be whatever you charge for the ticket, that should be the max you can charge for the food inside, right? If the ticket's $5, you can't charge more than $5 for any item, food item in the place.
15: Yeah,
14: that should be what we
15: started. We definitely paid more. We went to that Temple game earlier this year. We definitely paid more when we went and got our food and sat down.
14: All right, Don Mattingly, do we have a painter problem? He threw 42 pitches in the first inning yesterday. The first batter, I think he hit him. He walks a guy. He's all over the place, and he's fighting for his command. They're talking about during the broadcast. And look, it's not his fault. I don't want to say it's not his fault, but the first run is scored on a little one-hopper between third and the mound. It's a tough play, so it's not hard contact. The next run's a little one-hopper to shortstop that there's really only one play. So they get the two outs, but because the bases were loaded, because he loaded them up, he didn't get hard contact against them, but now it's 2-0. Then the ball gets ripped down the right field line, and it just, by the time you open your can of beer, it's 4-0, and you're just like, we're down again, and this guy's got 42 pitches, and then we're back to the familiar conversation of, well, can he eat the innings up, and you don't want to, you can't have this every single time out, but for the people who are wondering, does he make his next start? What's going to happen with Andrew Painter? I'll tell you what's going to happen. He's going to be pitching with the Phillies because Don Mattingly said so.
4: Not really. I think the situation we're in with our starters, we don't sit there with four or five guys in AAA that you can bring up at any time and fill in a spot. I think we want to make sure we take care of our starters with those off days and give them that extra day. We're not pushing because, I mean, you're seeing Sanchi goes deep about every game. Wheels is going deep about every game. Jesus is usually getting you 6-7. It's going to be a lot of innings as this thing, the summer creeps along. And we have to be able to take care of those guys. That's kind of our, I think, calling card as much as anything is that starting pitching. So we don't want to push that to a point where we're, you know, always pushing Payne to give him extra days and hurting everybody else.
14: There's two things from that that really stand out to me. One, they don't have anybody to replace Painter. He is their best option. With an ERA of 6, he's better than the next guy. If you take a look at what's down at AAA, Alan Rangel has got an ERA of almost 4. I think he's at 381 after his last start, which is okay. But, I mean, you're talking about you want a guy from AAA. You want him down there dominating, not just being an average pitcher. So Alan Rangel is your first option. That's why Andrew Painter will make his next start. Problem they have is, as Mattingly pointed out, they don't got anything. I mean, they got nothing at AAA. They have nothing. The only guy they have is down at AA, and that's Gage Wood. And he is, we're going to talk to Jeff Kerr later on in the show, but Gage Wood has been very effective. And I got to wonder if they're trying to ramp him up, Gage Wood, to get himself to the point where he could possibly be an option if this continues with Andrew Painter. Because his struggles right now, Painter, it's a problem. Because every time he goes out, it's lack of command. It is, can he get us through this many innings? Now he has to go out there and take one for the team. And you don't want that. But the other point that we bring up, the second point on that, is how many innings did the Phillies want Painter to go this year? Like, what is his innings limit? Because that is another big thing that is looming for the Phillies, is they've got to start wondering how many innings can he pitch and who's the next guy when we get to September if we don't want Painter even taking turns in the rotation anymore. They don't have that guy either, and that's why I think Gage Wood is up in Redding and being a big story again. Now, I talked about the biggest story of the week for the Phillies that no one's talking about, and it wasn't Gage Wood, but I think Gage Wood is a story that everybody should watch. Because if Painter continues what we're watching right now, and he said it after the game, yeah, it's command, you walk the first few hitters, you're not giving yourself a chance. He's right. He's got an ERA over 6 in 12 appearances in 58 innings. He's got no fastball movement at all. It is straight as an arrow. And you saw it on many at-bats yesterday where he's trying to put guys away, and he's starting with all speed, and they're fouling that off, and there's 2 strikes, and he can't put them away. He can't put these guys away. But the other big story, I think, of the week that no one really talked about is the Aiden Miller news. That Aiden Miller news is disheartening on 3 levels. 1, it's a lost year. That kid ain't playing. You got back problems to where now you're sitting out 6 to 8 weeks. You won't see that kid play this year. And if he does, he'll play 20 games at AAA and yada, yada, yada. It's a lost year for Aiden Miller. That hurts this team in so many ways. 1, if he was down at AAA and he was performing, let's say he's down there hitting .310, he's got 7 home runs, and he's on base at .415 clip. The Phillies have someone pushing their way to Alec Boehm or Bryson Stott, who right now both are just terrible offensive players. You don't have anybody pushing those guys, so they stay. 2, it's a complete lost year of development for Aiden Miller. It's a waste. It's a waste of a year for your top prospect that he's not playing any baseball. A completely wasted season for this kid. And then 3, if you, in fact, wanted to make a blockbuster trade, and that's the guy that anybody outside of this organization would ask for, that trade is now bupkis, not happening. You don't have the firepower to make the big trade. You don't have the firepower to say, get Tarek Skubal most likely. Because right now, we talked about Skubal last week on the show. Do you think the Tigers would say you can headline a package for Tarek Skubal and the guy in the package is going to be Andrew Painter? Probably not. And that's why this Miller news, I think, is the biggest news of the week. 610-632-0975. Call or text 610-632-0975. Disappointing day at the ballpark yesterday, but there was some positives. We will dive into that. We'll check the Sunday lineup. We got all that coming up for you, plus the Eagles stuff from the week. And I got some Flyer stuff later on. We'll also talk some Sixers. Mike Gansey is going to have his opening press conference on Monday at 10 a.m. What are some of the things we should be asking Mike Gansey? We're going to talk to Adam Aronson. Sixers Adam coming up at 10:40 today, right here on the Mike Gill Show on 97.5 The Fanatic.
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6: The Phillies fell to the White Sox yesterday. I'm Nick Earnshaw with your Fanatic Sports Update. The Phillies fell to Chicago yesterday, 6-3. Andrew Painter struggled and went 4 2/3 innings and gave up 6 earned runs. The offense, well, wasn't much better. Struck out 15 times as a team. And Jim Salisbury made an appearance on 97.5 The Fanatic earlier this week and discussed the biggest concern with this year's team.
7: They still have issues. You know that. They don't hit. The team on base percentage is what troubles me the most. They don't put enough pressure on the opposing pitcher. He has too many easy outs. They don't put enough traffic on base.
6: The Phillies round out their series with the White Sox today at 1:35. The NBA Finals switches back to New York tomorrow night after the New York Knicks took the first two games down in San Antonio and lead the series 2-0 heading into MSG. The Belmont Stakes was yesterday, and Golden Tempo took the third leg of the Triple Crown after winning the Kentucky Derby and sitting out the Preakness. Also, Mike Gansey will hold his press conference tomorrow for the first time as the new president of basketball operations of the Philadelphia 76ers. I'm Nick Earnshaw on your home of the NBA Finals, 97.5 The Fanatic and the Fanatic app.
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14: 10:27, Phillies lineup drops. Here we go. It is Schwarber, Turner, Harper, Marsh, Bohm, Stott, Garcia, Crawford, Marshawn in the lineup today for Aaron Nola. Gets the start for the Phils. And, of course, Nola has pitched well his last couple starts, so this will be one we'll be keeping an eye on. It's the Mike Gill Show, 97.5 The Fanatic, 610-632-0975. Those are some of the biggest stories I have in the Phillies this week. The Aiden Miller news, keep an eye on Gage Wood, what's going on with Painter. I obviously think the Painter story is something we definitely need to keep an eye on. But one thing that Tim Kirkchen, who was on the morning show with the Kincaid and Sal Chunas this week, discussed that he thinks the Phillies' offense has been the biggest story, and they need something that we all know they need.
5: Well, of course, they're going to try to get the best right-handed hitter available. But as we just said, nobody can hit anymore. So if you have a good right-handed hitter on your team, why would you trade him? That's the point. And as for Mike Trout, Mike Trout has walked 60 times this year.
15: It's amazing.
5: He's walked in 21.4% of his plate appearances. And it just means they're not pitching to him. Why would they when he's on in a lineup where you can pitch around him? But yes, this would make all the sense in the world for Mike Trout to come to play for the Phillies. But we've been talking about that for 5 years also. So my guess is that's not going to happen. But this thought that they're just going to go out and land a middle of the order right-handed hitter out there, I'm sorry, I'm just not seeing it because those guys either don't exist or they're not available.
14: Right. So we've been talking about Mike Trout, as he said, for 5 years, if not longer than that. Now, he also brings up the point that we've been all talking about. Nobody can hit. So where do you find a guy that can help this team hit? And as Tim Kirkchen pointed out on Kincaid and Sal Chunas, if somebody actually had a batter that can hit, that can help you, why would they move them?
5: Yes, I do. And again, this is not my money. And I also grew up around Earl Weaver, who used to always say, try to win this year and then figure out next year. So my guess is some teams will look at this if they have enough money and say, we got to go for it now. We got to win the World Series before potentially we lose a bunch of games or an entire season. We have to win the World Series before the way the game is played, the way the game is handled completely changes. So now's the time to go for it all. That's what I think some teams will do. But you got to have the money in order to do it even for the rest of the year, and it could affect you next year. So this is just another really confusing and complex issue that we're going to have to deal with moving forward with this lockout impending. I mean, it's going to be a mess, but I think it's going to lead to a lot of teams at the trade deadline saying, all right, we got to win now because we don't know what next year is going to bring.
14: So that's another factor here, guys. The fact that you don't know how this trade deadline is even going to be able to be navigated. If I have a right-handed bat that can actually hit, and I know I don't know if there's going to be baseball next year, why am I going to trade you the right-handed bat when I know we are devoid of right-handed bats and the rules could all be different by the time I get back to baseball? So I think that's a whole nother hurdle for the Philadelphia Phillies here. Plus now a third hurdle. Jason Stark made his weekly appearance on Unfiltered, and I thought this one A lot of people keep asking the question. Nick, I know you have brought this up to me many times. Well, they could have got a guy. You know, why did they keep Rhys Hoskins and keep Bryce Harper in right field? Okay, that's been legislated over and over. You missed the boat on that one. Well, then what about a guy like Pete Alonso? You know, they could have signed him and moved Bryce Harper back to right field. I don't think the Phillies have any interest in doing that, and neither does Jason Stark. You got so many people that want to move Bryce Harper back to the outfield. And that, to me, is not an option, according to Jason Stark.
9: At this point, Bryce is not going back to the outfield. I don't think that's even on the table. I know he volunteered to do it. I think he's very invested in becoming as good a first baseman as he can be. And trying to find right-handed bats in this world, I don't think it's even a matter of pinpointing a position anymore. Those guys just don't exist. You know, Albert Pujols in his career had a 600 career slug and a 900 career OPS. And you know how many right-handed hitters are at 600 and 900 for the season right now? Zero. There's not one. It's hard to find anybody at any position who's even at 500, 900, let alone 600. 900. The guy they're chasing, the guy they need, that guy doesn't really exist. So if anybody pops out there who's a legit thumper, good luck trying to win that bidding war.
14: Right. If there's the one guy, can you imagine? It's like, hey, we have a right-handed bat. Earnshaw, weren't you like a auctioneer yesterday? Weren't you doing that? You'd be like, I got a right-handed bat here. We got a right-handed bat. What are you going to be with a right-handed bat? I got a right-handed bat. Hey, we got a bad offer over there. Oh, we got a right-handed bat over here. Like, hey, we're the one team that has a right-handed bat. What do you got? Right? The whole league. It's like a tidal wave. I was watching Wolf of Wall Street last night. You know, the scene where the yacht goes up over the wave and the big tidal wave just comes smashing through. When the team gets the right-handed bat, they put them up there on the pedestal. And it's like, okay, make me an offer. And then the Phillies are like, well, I got a broken down prospect who hasn't played all year. I got a top flight pitcher with an ERA of over 6. Dante Norrie, by the way, he just got removed from the game at Reading the other night. What other broken down piece can I offer you for a right-handed bat? So at this point, even if Mike Trout declared, you know what? I want to move home. I'd like to go back to Millville. I want to play on my golf course. I'm ready to be traded. Do we think the Phillies even have enough that the whole league needs a right-handed bat? Now, I know he has a no-trade clause that he could say, I don't want to go to this team, that team. But if you're the Angels, are you just trading him for what the Phillies have to offer? Andrew Painter, 6 ERA, Aiden Miller, broken down right now, balky back. So we keep talking about Mike Trout, and you got to get this deal done or whatever. They don't have the pieces for that. Does anybody agree with that? I mean, do we think the Phillies have the pieces for a Mike Trout trade? And like Jim Salisbury said this week on Midday with Marks, if the Phillies were able to find a right-handed bat, they don't have the farm system probably to get a right-handed bat.
7: Anybody who watches this team knows that they need more from their right-handed bats. You know, you go down the lineup and really none of them have produced. Garcia, a couple good days here, but he had a couple good days at the end of spring training and then he sort of vanished. So there's been no consistency and not even close. So I do think they need a right-handed bat. I'm sure they're going to be in the market for one. I'm sure they're in the market for one right now, but they have a very, very thin, weak farm system. There are guys in that farm system any other organization would covet, but can they put together enough to get one? You know, possibly, but some of the ones out there are going to require maybe a position change, which I don't know if will come on the current roster, but and a lot of them are the same names we've been talking about now for two summers. You know, Buxton, Ward, you know, there's a couple, you know, I don't know what Houston's going to do, if they think they're in it or they're out of it. They could have some intriguing right-handed bats. The Phillies have a piece that could get one, sure, but everybody's going to want Gage Wood. Probably people are going to want Painter. And do you really want to start giving up a lot of pitching when you have very little pitching depth? And to sustain, you need to hang on to some pitching.
14: I think that's a great point by Jim, by the way. from NBC Sports Philadelphia, Jim Salisbury on Midday with Marks, is if you give up Gage Wood or Andrew Painter, let's just say somebody actually wants Painter at this point. No, I'm not. I know I'm bagging on Painter because I was a big fan of Painter, and I think he's going to turn around. He's 23 years old. I'm not ready to bury him. But you trade Painter or Gage Wood, you got nothing left in that system. Gene Cabrera was the guy that you thought was going to be a factor possibly this year. They got no pitching in this system right now. So I don't even know that they can part with pitching to go get a veteran right-handed bat. All right, when we come back, Mike Ganzi, West Virginia, Country Road, baby. I'm an alum. They're going to College World Series. Nick, are we going to Omaha or what? I'm booking my flight. I'll be in Omaha, baby. First time in school history. You know, I used to do the play-by-play for WVU baseball. There'd be 17 people in the stands. Now that place is gone viral. But when we come back, they hired a West Virginia guy to be the new president of basketball operations. Now that the dust has settled, we talked to Dee Lynam last week, and I thought she had some great insight. But what kind of challenge does Ganzi have to fix this team? And what are some of the things he did in Cleveland that he can do here in Philly? We'll ask Sixers Adam. Adam Aronson from Philly Voice coming up next.
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15: At 10:41, Mike Gill Show, 97.5 The Fanatic. We'll dive into some Sixers stuff as tomorrow at 10 o'clock you will be introduced to the new president of basketball operations, Mike Ganzi. Many people might remember that name loosely. He played on those West Virginia teams with Kevin Pitsnoggle. I actually got a chance to catch up with Darius Nichols, the LaSalle head basketball coach, who also played with Ganzi at WVU for a couple of years there, and talked to him a little bit about Ganzi and his role with Philadelphia and what you can expect there. But Adam Aronson, at Sixers Adam, has a great article up over at phillyvoice.com. He's got a whole bunch of stuff for the Sixers offseason, which we'll be getting ready to kick off right after these NBA finals. And he joins us right now here on the Mike Gill Show on 97.5 The Fanatic. Adam, what's up, buddy?
16: Hey, I'm doing well. How are you?
15: All is well. And, you know, I got a little pep in my step. A WVU fellow alum is now running the

0: look at his track record in Cleveland, is there something that stands out and excites you about the way that he goes about building the team? Many people have opined that the Daryl Morey way was maybe a little dated, and the way that he did things has kind of been, you know, passed over. So is there something or anything about Mike Gansey that intrigues you with this hire?
1: Well, look, I feel like I've said some version of this about 500 times since Daryl Morey was let go. So much of evaluating candidates for front office roles, whether they've been hired and you're waiting to see how they do, or you're considering hiring them, so much of it is guesswork, because nobody can say definitively, these are the moves in Cleveland that Mike Gansey was responsible for. Here were the ones that he was the voice in the room saying, we shouldn't do this, and they did it anyways. If you decide that you feel compelled to like the hire, you're going to say that he did a great job finding depth pieces like Max Strus and Dean Wade and picking off Jared Allen and the James Harden trade to Brooklyn. If you don't like him, you'll say, oh, well, another guy who traded for James Harden to try to win a title. Great. Ultimately, you just don't really know. And so I'm intrigued to hear what his philosophy is moving forward, because I think you alluded to it. Daryl Morey had a very sort of set, batch of principles of here is how you build a championship caliber roster in 2026. And I am of the belief, and I think a lot of people feel even more strongly about this than me, that that set of views was at least slightly out of date, given what we know about the new second apron salary cap environment in the NBA and what it takes to withstand all of that. And so I'm interested to see, does Gansey hint at, you know, these major sort of philosophical shifts as an organization, maybe one that is focused more on accumulating high level depth than necessarily the best high end talent possible. I think that's the one thing that everybody would point at as a potential sort of sea change for the Sixers. But again, just saying that you want more depth is not going to magically give you four extra quality rotation players. Building a team with the sort of depth that, you know, the Oklahoma City Thunder have, for example, takes a lot of years and a lot of luck and a lot of hard work and a lot of talent and a lot of great player development. And so I think, look, clearly this guy is cut out for an opportunity like this. He's been regarded for a long time now as sort of one of the highest ranking executives in the NBA, not in a number one chair, who probably should get an opportunity at some point soon to run a team. And so here's his opportunity. Certainly it's not a perfect scenario, particularly when you look at the two contracts on the top of the cap sheet that he's inheriting. But a lot of GMs would kill to get a job where they inherit 25-year-old Tyrese Maxey and 20-year-old Vijay Edgecombe. So I'm interested to hear what Gansey says tomorrow morning about, you know, what his vision is for the future and how much he's going to balance, you know, the short-term ambitions around Embiid and George versus maybe the longer-term aspirations they probably have around Maxey and Edgecombe.
0: All right, that's Adam Aronson, PhillyVoice.com. So Gansey will talk tomorrow, 10 o'clock, and what challenges does he have right off the bat? What is some of the focuses that he will have to kind of answer right off the bat in his duties here?
1: To me, the biggest challenge is this. The Sixers last year won, 45 games? They were a good team, not a great team. For three games against Boston, they were a great team. And then we saw immediately after that how far away they were from genuine championship contention. Barring something unexpected, and maybe Gansey can pull off something unexpected, we're looking at a team that's going to look a lot similar to the one that beat the Celtics and the one that got swept by the Knicks, just based on the contracts that they have already signed. It's really hard to imagine the Sixers looking meaningfully different next year unless they find a way to trade Joel Embiid or Paul George. I think it's almost impossible that they trade Embiid. I think it's quite unlikely, though not impossible, that they trade George. And this is a team that is now going to be coached by the same person as the year before. So that is sort of my big question, is what pathway do the Sixers see and does Gansey see to this team being meaningfully better next year than it was last year, despite having so many of the same faces returning?
0: Adam, one guy you just mentioned, near impossible to trade Embiid, but can you have some fun with George? Are there scenarios where you could see Paul George being the guy that Mike Gansey says, you know what, I got to pick up the phone, he's the guy that I think I can do something with?
1: Yeah, I think if Mike

0: Gansey is committed to trying to make a significant change ahead of the season, I think that that would be the guy that he would look to move. And that does not necessarily mean a deal would come to fruition, because, you know, it's 2 years and about $110 million left on George's contract, assuming his 27-28 player option will be picked up, which I think that's a pretty safe bet at this point. Really, how you value Paul George, it becomes sort of polarizing to me. I think if you asked me about this in January, I would have said no chance would any NBA team make that trade. The way he played after he came back from his suspension, how much healthier and more spry he looked, the way he played in round one against Boston, where he, you know, arguably outplayed both Jason Tatum and Jaylen Brown on both ends of the floor for a seven-game series that the Sixers would not have won without him. Another year now being off that contract, like this time next year, that's going to be one of the biggest expiring deals in NBA history. Potentially, that's a trade asset for whatever his next team is, and they could look at this as a one-year investment in someone who's still a very good player. I think it's an interesting thing to think about, and I think there might be a conception among Sixers fans that you could trade George and simply upgrade that roster spot. I think if the Sixers traded George, it would be in an effort to find the sort of depth that, you know, when you listen to Bob Myers talk after Daryl Morey was let go, he sort of lamented the fact that they did not have that caliber of depth that a lot of the best teams in the NBA do. Can you trade George and essentially take his salary slot of $54 million and break that up into two or three players? And none of them are going to be as good as George. And you could even argue that they might, in totality, not help the Sixers as much as George did. That might be part of the risk that the Sixers would have to take in making a move like this. It might cost you a future asset. I don't know if that's the number 22 pick in this year's draft. I don't know if that's a future first. I don't know if that's a batch of second round picks, which the Sixers have many of. But it might cost you future assets without any certainty as far as how it's going to make you better in the short term. But it does give you the chance, again, to be a different team than you were last year. And clearly what you had last year, you know, in the aggregate was not good enough.
1: Sixers Adam on Twitter X. And of course, right now, Mike Gansey will talk tomorrow at 10 o'clock. They'll carry that for you right here on 97.5 The Fanatic. Adam, it's always a pleasure to talk some Sixers with you. And of course, we will all be listening to Gansey tomorrow morning and look forward to your takeaways from that. Thanks, bud.
0: Awesome. Thank you, Mike. Have a good one.
1: Adam Aronson at Sixers Adam, PhillyVoice.com. He's got some fun stuff for the offseason. You can check out over at Philly Voice and check out Sixers Adam on Twitter X. When we come back, a former Eagle from the 2025 Philadelphia Eagles talks about what he felt about A.J. Brown during last season. You'll hear that coming up next.
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3: A new dawn for the 76ers. I'm Nick Earnshaw with your Fanatic Sports Update. Tomorrow, yes, the Sixers will introduce Mike Gansey as their new president of basketball operations at 10 a.m. from their facility in Camden. And we will carry that live right here on 97.5 The Fanatic starting at 10 a.m. Yesterday, the Phillies fell to the White Sox yesterday, 6-3. Andrew Painter struggled and went 4 2/3 innings, gave up 6 earned runs. The offense struck out 15 times as a team, and Jim Salisbury made an appearance on 97.5 The Fanatic earlier this week and talked about his biggest concern with this year's team.
4: They still have issues. You know that. They don't hit. The team on base percentage is what troubles me the most. They don't put enough pressure on the opposing pitcher. He has too many easy outs. They don't put enough traffic on base.
3: The NBA Finals switches back to New York tomorrow night after the New York Knicks took the first two games down in San Antonio and lead the series 2-0 heading into MSU. You can listen to that game right here on The Fanatic. The Belmont Stakes was also yesterday, and Golden Tempo took the third leg of the Triple Crown after winning the Kentucky Derby and sitting out the Preakness. I'm Nick Earnshaw on your home of the NBA Finals, 97.5 The Fanatic and The Fanatic app.
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1: 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Call or text. We got a lot of Philly stuff out there. You just heard from Sixers Adam Aronson on their offseason ahead. But we all know the Eagles have dominated the headlines post AJ Brown trade, prior AJ Brown trade. He is now gone. But one former Philadelphia Eagle, now current Atlanta Falcon, joined Kincaid and Souchunas this week. That is a former, not only teammate of A.J. Brown, but he sat in the same position room as A.J. Brown. Jahan Dotson was on the show earlier this week, and they asked him whether he ever got a sense playing with AJ, being in the room with AJ, that he wanted to get out of Philadelphia.
19: I never really got the sense of that. I would always joke with him, no matter what happens, you're going to be an Eagle for life. You know, you made your impact here. You're one of the greatest to put this uniform on. I don't think, you know, you'll ever be expendable. But, you know, things happen. That's the nature of the NFL. I've learned that. He's also learned that he wasn't drafted there, you know. He got drafted in Tennessee. So, you know, guys move around the NFL, and a time always comes to an end at some point. But, you know, me personally, I didn't think he'd be moved because of what he means to the team and, you know, how he's looked at in the locker room. So, yeah, it was news to me.
1: I think one thing we know is Dotson will never be an NFL GM if he thought it was news to him. However, maybe AJ did keep it very low key inside that locker room. And that's one of the things, you know, Nick and I had the opportunity to go to Radio Row this year. And Nick, you were with me when I interviewed N'Kobe Dean, Cooper DeJean, and Reed Blankenship. We had all three of them on my daily radio show, and all of them spoke glowingly of A.J. Brown. But many times we would say that, and the answer would be, well, they're defensive players. They don't have to be in the same room as A.J. Brown, so maybe they liked him. But Dotson sat in the same room with him and said, I never got a sense that A.J. Brown didn't want to be here. That's news to me, you know, so... Was it so untenable in there? And one of the things that Dotson said is maybe he didn't want to leave here, but they certainly tried to fix things last year.
19: You guys have no idea how many times we'd come in from a game that we felt that we weren't up to the standard. And, you know, we're just having talks as grown men in the locker room, whether that's, I know sometimes Jalen, AJ, Smitty, those guys would leave the meetings just to have talks like, let's get on the same page here. And we just weren't able to figure it out. I don't know what that was, what that looked like. But, you know, there were talks, you know, behind the scenes of guys just trying to figure it out, come together. And like you said, everyone has to be on the same page. And there was a movement towards that. I don't know if it ever got resolved. But, you know, there were always talks trying to get better and you know, trying to set frustrations aside and come together for the common goal. Because, you know, like I said, we're a bunch of alphas and we all want to win at the end of the day. But we just weren't able to do so.
1: I want to know what he said. You know, we all tried to do something, but we just couldn't get it done. What did they try to do? And who is he insinuating? Like, we tried, but we couldn't get it done. Is that why Kevin Petullo's not here? Or was there somebody else that was unwilling to kind of change? Because we're going to find out this year if Jalen Hurts can change. I think everybody knows that this offense is in place for a couple of reasons. One, it's almost like we just talked about with Adam Aronson and the Sixers. Daryl Morey did something, and it kind of became dated with the three-star look, paying your top three guys, and then everybody else is just getting breadcrumbs. The Philadelphia Eagles put in this offense this year for a couple of reasons. Their offense got stale. It's been stale. They tried to stick with it too long. Teams caught up. Did A.J. Brown and Smitty, as Dotson talked about, and Hurts, did they go to Kevin Petullo or did they go to Nick Sirianni and say, hey, guys, we need to update this offense. We've got to try something different. And they just didn't want to do it in the middle of the season. And then they turned to Sean Madden here and say, hey, we need some new ideas in this offense. Because one of the things with A.J. Brown that had been kind of reported, Mike Garofolo of the NFL Network said he didn't have a problem with Nick Sirianni. He didn't have a problem with Kevin Petullo. He didn't have a problem with Howie Roseman in the front office. Didn't have a problem with, obviously, ownership. His problem was with Jalen Hurts. To what extent, though? Was it, I just don't think this, like, I don't not like this guy. I just don't think this guy can do a good job or a good enough job. I think that stuff from Dotson is all very interesting. So hear him saying that guys wanted to fix things multiple times. They led the meetings. They tried to fix the offense. So is there some friction because AJ is saying we need to try this, and then it seems that Hurts is on board with it in those meetings, and then maybe he goes to another meeting and says, look, we're not changing this. I don't want to do that. You know, and this is obviously me just throwing out opinions, but when I heard that reporting from Mike Garofolo, it kind of makes it sound like AJ just It's not like he didn't like the quarterback or hated the guy. Maybe he just didn't believe in the guy wholeheartedly. And if you get to a point where you just don't believe, and maybe you thought, hey, this guy's holding me back. This is the guy that I could be. I had 1,400 yards here a couple of years ago. Why am I only getting 1,000 yards now? And you might say, well, that sounds selfish. It might. I'm not here to question whether AJ is the best teammate in the world, where many people have opined that, hey, I like AJ. He's a good dude. Never heard like, man, bad guy. Got to get him out of here. Horrible human being. Not that kind of stuff. But later on in the show, I want you to stick around because Jeremy Fowler said something this week on Middays with Marks that I think was kind of interesting. But I want to kind of key back in on some of the things that Dotson said. He said he never got the sense that AJ wanted to leave Philadelphia. It was news to him. They sat in the same wide receiver room. So I'm wondering, did AJ Brown during the week, was he very professional about things? Because if that's the case, does this change the dynamics for people out there? I know there was a lot of talk this week that he was leaking stuff out to the media. He never said that he was like an anonymous source. He said, no, I am the source. What's wrong with the passing? What's wrong with the offense? Passing. He didn't hide from that. I feel like we've got this juggle of, is AJ Brown a bad guy? Listen, do I think AJ Brown was a model teammate? Not necessarily. What wide receiver at that level is? What wide receiver at that level doesn't say, hey, we're better off throwing me the football? I know a lot of people were just tired of the Brown. I got people texting me, friends all the time texting me, good riddance, better off without him. I would really like to take a scientific poll of people's true feelings now that AJ Brown's gone. I got this text from a friend of mine this week. Glad Brown is gone. I don't care what teammates said publicly. He is a cancer. There's a reason he's been traded twice. He quit on his team last year, and he misses too many games. Guy has issues that they cover up. Good riddance. Is that the way that people view AJ Brown? Ultimately, is that the way you guys out there saw AJ Brown on his way out the door? Good riddance? Just, hey, thanks for your Super Bowl. Now beat it. Is that how this thing kind of ended? Because I hear Dotson, a teammate of the same position, and I say, man, you would think if Dotson's out the door, he's gone, he would say, you know what, there were times last year where AJ was tough to deal with. And maybe he would sugarcoat it and say, well, not because he was a bad guy, but because he wanted to win. It didn't sound like that at all, right? Did anybody get that sense listening to former wide receiver in Philadelphia, Jahan Dotson? 610-632-0975. Let me know on the text board your feelings of AJ on the way out the door. Is it good riddance or goodbye or, man, how did we let this guy go out the door? Because it happened on Monday, and we all knew it was going to happen. But I still say to myself, was this the best move? But coming up, could the A.J. Brown trade actually make you better? So for the people out there that are on the A.J. Brown side saying, why would you trade this guy? You didn't get enough back in return. Or why'd you get a 2028 first-round pick instead of something better? Why the A.J. Brown deal could potentially make the Eagles better and why they really didn't have a choice but to trade A.J. Brown? I'll talk about that. You'll hear what Brown had to say about what happened with the Eagles and something Jeremy Fowler said about this whole thing kind of puts it into a nice box and probably should make you form your opinion a little bit easier here. That's coming up next. It's the Mike Gill Show, 97.5 The Fanatic.
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29: I won't get into like details about it, but you know, I'm excited for this opportunity. You know, I'm here now, not to get into details. None of that stuff matters. What's done is done, and we're here, and we're moving forward.
1: A.J. Brown at his introductory press conference with the New England Patriots. Yes, he is a Patriot. We all knew that was going to happen, right? I am Mike Gill. This is the Mike Gill Show, 97.5 The Fanatic. But could this A.J. Brown trade make you better this year? Because we all talked about the fact that they got a first-round pick in 2028. They didn't get any player back in return. How did trading A.J. Brown make this team better, the 2026 Philadelphia Eagles? It was one of the frustrating things for me is you look at the Eagles and say, they're a Super Bowl contender with A.J. Brown, right? You start this offseason off and you say draft, free agency, you know, you got yourself in free agency, a really good corner opposite of Quinyon Mitchell and Rick Woolen. So that's a spot that you've improved at. You've got yourself a draft choice in Mekhi Lemon and Eli Stowers. You think those two guys can help your offense. You still have A.J. Brown on the team, and you say, okay, with that group of guys that we've added to this group, this team, are the Eagles a Super Bowl contender? And the answer would be, are they the favorite? Probably not. Are they a legitimate Super Bowl contender? Definitely. I now trade A.J. Brown, and I don't get anything replacing him. So while I was a Super Bowl contender with A.J. Brown, I trade him away. Do you still feel that this team's a Super Bowl contender? Are they still on the same level? What's your answer to that? 610-632-0975. But here's the thing I think we're missing. The reason they had to trade A.J. Brown to make this team better, the 2026 Eagles, and what they had to wait till June 1st to do it, is the $30 million relief that they got. Because without trading A.J. Brown, they probably can't make the trade for Jonathan Greenard and then extend his contract. So you kind of got Jonathan Greenard in Philadelphia because you were trading A.J. Brown. You spread out $30 million. You also have to keep this in mind. The reason you had to trade A.J. Brown on June 1st is because it spreads the cap out over two seasons, and you know you have to sign Cooper DeJean, Quinyon Mitchell, Jalen Carter, those guys. You needed this $30 million of help to say, all right, I need this money because I value Cooper, Quinyon, Jalen, maybe over A.J. Brown. So while on the surface, it's like, why didn't we get anything back? Is the team better? Those are the little nuances that don't really set in. I liken it to this. You get a bonus at work, possibly, for doing something. You know, here's your goal. If you hit that goal, you get a bonus. In our world, we might get a ratings bonus, right? You know, if you're the number one show in the market, you'll get this bonus. And if you're the number two show in that market, you'll get this number. And if you're the number three show, it's less. And it's like, okay. And then when I hit that goal and I get that bonus check, you're thinking, I got all this unfound money that I wasn't really expecting. And then when you get that money, you're like, well, it's taxed in half. So now I really only got half the bonus. And then I realize that that bonus check isn't used for like freewheeling spending. I can't go like, hey, I'm going to go on a big trip somewhere. No, you get that bonus check, which is half of what it says it is. And you're like, and I got to put that money towards the rising cost of gas and electric and water and anything else. So the bonus check isn't all that fun. It's not like, hey, I got this great new bonus, and I'm all excited because now I can go out and get a bunch of new things. I can go on vacation. Now, the reality is you saved all this money for the Philadelphia Eagles, and there's nothing really fun you're going to be able to do with it. You got to take that money and put it towards the bills that are now due. So, yeah, it's nice that you got a bonus. Here you go. Here's your bonus. Congratulations for Mike Gill Show for being one of the best shows in the marketplace. Here's your bonus check. And I say, oh, that's really nice, but I got to pay all these guys. I got to pay all these bills. So that bonus check didn't really allow me to say, hey, I want to go travel the world. And that's why the A.J. Brown thing could make you better this year, is that you were able to trade for Jonathan Greenard and then pay him. You are going to now be able to extend Cooper DeJean, Quinyon Mitchell, and Jalen Carter. So while it's not new names, see, that's the thing we get enamored with in sports. We want new names. I want new guys. Like, running it back is so boring because I know the answer to the quiz. You know, back when I was in college, back in my day, you know, Nick, when you would go to class, they didn't give you, like, the answers to the quiz or the test. Nowadays, these kids go to college or whatever, and it's like they give you the whole test beforehand. Hey, go study the test. Here's the test. Go study it. These are the questions that are actually going to be on the test. And it's like, what? Nobody gave me the test before to go study. You know, you tell the team, oh, yeah, they gave us a test to go study because we're going to take that test. You don't get the answers to the test. And in the A.J. Brown trade market, you had a situation where if you kept him, it was a good possibility that you weren't going to be able to bring back all three of Cooper DeJean, Quinyon Mitchell, and Jalen Carter, even though that's not a 100% thing anyway. But Jeremy Fowler said something that really puts all of this into perspective. And he said that on Middays with Marks that I thought really stands out about everything that I'm talking about and making this team better. But there's one thing that we generally don't factor in when we talk about getting better, and it's this.
0: I would say so. But I don't know that it's necessarily relief on June 1st or today. I think it was understood that he wasn't around the building. You know, he wasn't at OTAs. I think he showed up to the building at one point, but it really was out of sight, out of mind. Now, I think there's relief in the sense that, okay, for some reason back in March or April, they had trouble getting a trade. And then, you know, he makes it really awkward and pushes the envelope further and it becomes even more of a headache. Like, was it going to go nuclear at some point if he stayed on the roster? I think there's the relief that that's not going to happen. And I do think he was a lot to manage. And I think there's relief that they don't have to manage it anymore.
1: That's the key thing. Sometimes addition by subtraction is minimalized. The guy's simply not here anymore. And that brings morale up, or we don't have to hear the chirping. You know, what did Jordan Mailata say when he was asked about A.J. Brown no longer being here? Thank God that's over with. I don't know how many wins that factors in. Does that account for a win or two or three that the guy's just simply not here and we don't have to deal with him anymore? Could that be the biggest win of all? Could that be the reason why you are better this year? That I don't have to worry about if we don't complete a pass in the second half of a game, which is sad, but if it happens, I don't have to hear about it. I don't have to have A.J. Brown telling the media, hey, our passing game stinks. Could that be the reason why you're better this year? Or is it what I mapped out? You got salary relief. You got Jonathan Grenard. Now I can start thinking about Cooper DeJean, Quinyon Mitchell, Jalen Carter, things that I probably couldn't do until that A.J. Brown deal was off my books. Or at least I couldn't think about all three of them. Maybe I can now. 610-632-0975. Some thoughts on that. You can text or call 610-632-0975. Coming up. Wow. Miles Garrett traded to the Rams. A.J. Brown gone from the Eagles. What do the odds say about that? Those trades in the NFC? We'll discuss them coming up next.
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3: The Phillies fell to the White Sox yesterday. I'm Nick Earnshaw with your Fanatic Sports Update. The Phillies fell to the Sox yesterday 6-3. Andrew Painter struggled. It went 4 2/3 innings and gave up 6 earned runs. The offense wasn't much better, striking out 15 times as a team. They will be back in action at 1:35 today to round out the series and go for the series win. Aaron Nola is on the mound for the fight-ins. Philadelphia 76ers will introduce their new president of basketball operations tomorrow at 10 a.m. Coverage will start here at 10 a.m. on 97.5 The Fanatic. We will carry that for you in full. As well as Sixers Adam, he joined Mike Gill earlier today from the Philly Voice, and he discussed what he's previewing for tomorrow's press conference.
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1: He's not like you. 11:24, 97.5 The Fanatic. I'm Mike Gill. What's up, everybody? 610-632-0975. Call or text. Got the Phils today. We talked a lot about Painter earlier. We'll get back into the Phils with Jeff Kerr coming up at 11:40 today. Also, some bird stuff there with A.J. Brown. We had Adam Aronson at Sixers. Adam back in the 10 o'clock hour. We'll do a little Flyers later on in the show. I got a little Flyers itch last night. I was a little late last night. Did you go Earnshaw for the 2 overtime game? Were you up?
3: I fell asleep. I was auctioneering yesterday, so I was watching a little bit of it, and then I fell asleep at the end. I guess overtime started.
1: Yeah, do I get a little preview of the a little recap of the auctioneer? I mean, what was that, for the Belmont?
3: Yeah, it was for the Belmont. I'll give you a little recap at Nuggets a little later in the show.
1: All right. I look forward to I can envision you being the auctioneer guy.
3: Oh, you know? I've never talked so fast in my life. Just you wait until I'll do a little replay of last night during the Nuggets.
1: Yeah. All right. Well, I was watching. I can't say I watched the whole hockey game. I turned it on at the first overtime. So right when I flipped it on, I was watching watched the Belmont yesterday. So Belmont, I was watching West Virginia. So a little afternoon baseball started at noon. Then there was like a weather delay there. And then actually started the day off, my nephew threw a shutout yesterday in his Little League championship game. So I watched him pitch.
3: Shout out your nephew.
1: Yeah, the Linwood Little League Championship. They won the Mainland Cup down the shore against Northfield. He throws a shutout. And then I come home, West Virginia. I turn on the game. They're up 8-1 in like the second inning or third inning yesterday. Country roads all the way. And then I go from that, you know, to the Phillies game, 4 o'clock start yesterday. And as soon as I turn the game on, I mean, you're settling in. and Andrew Painter's getting hit all over the yard. They lose that game. They do fight back 6-3. They made it at least interesting. Then I go from that to the Belmont. And the Belmont, I start to go to Wolf of Wall Street. You know, that's one of those movies that keeps you on the couch, right?
3: Wow.
1: As soon as you see it, you can't, you're locked in, no?
3: Yeah, I would say that's one I'll be like, it's on. I'll stay and watch it.
1: Yeah, you don't think that's, I was going to say, that's a movie that, like, there are select movies that keep you on the couch. Like, you're like, this movie's on. I'm settling in here, right? Shawshank Redemption, definitely in that mix.
3: All-timer.
1: Right? Jaws.
3: No, I'll skip Jaws.
1: What?
3: We've had this discussion before plenty of times. Jaws is fine. Jaws is just fine. I'm not, if it's on TV, I'm skipping over it.
1: Wow.
3: Yeah.
1: Back to the Future?
3: Yeah, I'll do Back to the Future.
1: Ferris Bueller's Day Off?
3: Yes, locked in. Love Ferris Bueller.
1: Truman Show?
3: In.
1: All right, good man.
3: Other than Jaws?
1: Those are a couple movies that keep me on the... What's that?
3: Other than Jaws, all those movies I'm in on.
1: Yeah, those are some movies that keep me on the couch. Wolf of Wall Street, I find like... I don't actually know that I've ever watched Wolf of Wall Street from start to finish. I just always kind of pop in some random spot. And then you're like, all right, you know, I'll watch... This guy's life is a disaster. I mean, he had a great run, but I mean, he's just a mess of a man. And I just want to watch it. I want to watch it unfold. And then after that was over, flip over, fresh start of the, I was about 5 minutes into overtime last night. Now I did look on my phone and I saw Vegas was up 4-0.
3: Yes. And it was a wild game. I saw the highlights this morning.
1: They scored 3 goals in 39 seconds to get back into that game. They then up to go to overtime, and then Vegas ends up winning in the second overtime last night. So fun night of hockey. We're going to talk some pucks a little bit later on. I did hear Danny Briere, or I read Danny Briere. I didn't actually hear him. I read something that he said that really perked my interest. So we'll talk about that a little bit later on. Real quick, I want to get some of these odds. The Rams are now plus 550 to win the to win the Super Bowl. They are a significant favorite all of a sudden. Buffalo plus 1,000. Baltimore plus 1,000. The Super Bowl champion Seattle Seahawks are plus 1,100. And Philadelphia, how about this? Philadelphia is plus 1,600. New England is plus 1,600. The two teams make a trade. New England gets A.J. Brown. You lose A.J. Brown. And the odds makers think you both have the same chance to win the Super Bowl. Is that surprising?
3: I would say no, because they were both just such impactful moves.
1: One team went to the Super Bowl last year. You would think that the team that went to the Super Bowl last season and then added A.J. Brown would have better odds than you do, right, Philadelphia? Wouldn't you think?
3: Yeah, I would say with the Rams, yeah, very much expected. Yeah, I would say New England, I think they would have better odds, but I think the Rams just got so good. Yeah, they're going to have the top odds.
1: Well, I'm not talking about the Rams. I'm talking about the Patriots. The fact that the Eagles and the Patriots have the same odds, they're both plus 16. Now, that's at one book. If I look at a different book, the Patriots are plus 1,500 and Philadelphia is plus 1,800. So they still do have the Patriots a little bit over Philly. But I'm talking about the team that you traded with, New England, who went to the Super Bowl last year and then adds A.J. Brown. The odds makers are saying that they're no better than you are. I was a little surprised by that from the one book. Now, the other book, New England's plus 1,500 and Philadelphia's plus 1,800, which says, all right, New England's a little bit better than you are. I'm wondering what those odds were before the A.J. Brown trade. Now, the Rams in that other book, they're plus 550. They're a runaway winner. And that's why that Myles Garrett trade has swung the pendulum way to the Rams right now. I heard Chris Canty on Unsportsmanlike on ESPN Radio, the national show. He said the Rams remind him of the 2011 Eagles. Do you get that vibe at all? The
3: no.
1: Dream team, Eagles team that they went out and got. People forget. They got Trent McDuffie. They've got now Myles Garrett. You know, they do have some guys who are aging. Does it feel at all like the 2011 Eagles, this Rams team, that everybody – now, that Eagles team was a little weird because they were coming off of a lockout. right? They were going into the out from the lockout. So all that stuff just happened like bam, bam, bam, bam, bam. It was all like at one time. And it was a lot of guys, you know, Nnamdi Asamoa, but they were getting guys like Vince Young, who really didn't make an impact to the team. He was just a name. These Rams guys that they've added, I think they still have stuff. Now, we all thought Asamoa had stuff left in the tank, right? They got Dominic Rogers, Cromartie in a trade. They got a couple other big guys. Obviously, it wasn't just Nnamdi Asamoa, but I don't have the 2011 Eagle vibe with the Rams at all. Do you?
3: Not one bit. And also, you know, you mentioned it a little bit older. I mean, if Aaron Donald decides, hey, you know, I've stayed in shape, they get Myles Garrett, I kind of want to be on the same line as him. I mean, that team's ridiculous. This is a team that was just in the NFC Championship game and could have went to the Super Bowl.
1: Well, listen, I think a lot of people last year, for the most part, thought that was the best team in the league for almost the entire season until, obviously, they end up losing in the playoffs. But, and quite frankly, they came to Philadelphia and should have won that game. I know everybody has kind of said, well, the Eagles own them. They keep finding ways to beat them. That's going to run out at some point. You know, it's not a rite of passage that it's an endless streak of just beating the same team over and over and over again. You remember the Buccaneers had not lost in freezing temperatures for however long that was until they beat you, right? So at some point, that Rams team, I always felt that after that blocked field goal, you remember, we were at Radio Row, and we had on two members of the Rams defense. Do you remember what I asked them? How that felt to have that field goal blocked? And they both were like looking at me with daggers. like they wanted to absolutely wring my neck.
3: They were like, why are we on with this Philly guy? You know, why are we on with this guy bringing up bad memories?
1: Well, that's why we wanted the two guys on the team, right? We wanted both of those guys because we wanted to talk about it. It was Kobe Turner and Byron Young. We had them on together at the Super Bowl, and we asked them about that very situation. And the answer that they gave was, you know, the fact that you could tell in their answer that they felt they were the better team and that that play would, you know, it's like, we are better than you. It's not, oh my God, this team keeps beating us every single time. We can't beat this team. It's, well, we know we're better than you, and that will not happen. You got that little fluke, but the next time we play, if you think you just constantly, like that was the kind of answer. The way they answered the question made me feel like their confidence of, if we play Philadelphia, it's almost like when you played the Niners in the playoff, the NFC Championship game the one year, and then the next year they knew they were better than you. Remember, like they thought, they had talked all offseason long that if Purdy didn't get hurt, that they were eventually going to beat you.
3: Yeah.
1: And that bared to be true, right?
3: And yeah, it's when Deebo Samuel, didn't he have three touchdowns in the game?
1: They absolutely killed you. They came to Philadelphia and beat you up and down the field. But looking at the odds, that trade that the Rams made has now made them the clear favorite in the NFL. And the Philadelphia side of things, they now become, look, again, even without A.J. Brown, even with A.J. Brown traded away, the Eagles are the fifth best odds in the NFL. New England's fifth, tied with them. The Chiefs are fifth, tied with them, then the Chargers, then the Texans. I got another point on this I want to make real fast. Philadelphia this year plays the Rams. They're the favorite. They play the Seahawks. They're the third favorite, and they're the defending Super Bowl champions. They play the Houston Texans. They're on the schedule. They're plus 1,800. They play the Niners. They're on the schedule. The Eagles have a schedule this year with a bunch of teams. Now, everybody talking about how the schedule for the Eagles worked out pretty good. Jacksonville won 13 games. They're plus 3,000. They're on the schedule this year. You know, they still have some games that they are going to be significantly challenged in. All right, when we come back, I want to get into the Phillies live from Citizens Bank Park. Our buddy Jeff Kerr from Phillies Fastball Podcast is at Citizens Bank Park today, and I want to get his thoughts on Andrew Painter. One of the things that Jeff does a really good job of, he also covers the minor league teams really well, like Reading and Lehigh. Do the Phillies have an option with Andrew Painter? We've been talking about, hey, do they have an option for this right-handed bat? That guy doesn't exist. What about this problem? We'll get into that and more with Jeff Kerr from Phillies Fastball coming up next.
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1: 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Jeff Kerr is live at Citizens Bank Park with the Phillies. You can hear Jeff Kerr weekdays on the Phillies Fastball podcast, and he does a great job covering the Phils. Also, the Reading Phils, the Lehigh Valley Iron Pigs. We always get updates from Jeff on all the Philly teams, both majors and minors. And today, the Phillies getting ready to take on the White Sox. And Jeff, I think a lot of the conversation is surrounding Andrew Painter and whether this team has a Painter problem. You know, you had Taijuan Walker as the problem for the last couple of years. He was the whipping boy in that number five spot in the rotation. Do they have a Painter problem right now?
35: Yeah, they do, Mike. But look, he's going to pitch Friday. He's not missing any turns in the rotation. They're not extending the days or anything like that. But, you know, they're confident he's going to be fine. He's bounced back from bad starts before. I think he's going to be okay, too. I mean, it's part of the learning curve. And like Don Mattingly said to me today when I asked him, like, what do you think Painter's been learning for all this? He said, look, this is big leagues. Like, you know, there's no off days. It's just got to keep grinding.
1: Yeah, he did announce he's going to pitch on Friday. But part of that is, do you think that they don't have any other options? Or even if they did have another option, would they be sticking with him?
35: Yeah, I mean, look, Alan Rangel would be the only option available, and they're not willing to go down that route. And, look, there just isn't any other option right now. Like, if I had to do a starting pitching depth chart on the Phillies after Andrew Painter, it's Alan Rangel, but that's really it. And I don't think they want to consider him as an option right now. It's pretty much those – that's it, right? You know, Gage Wood's not a possibility right now. There really isn't anything. Lehigh, Gene Cabrera got sent down. He's actually pitching worse. So, yeah, I mean, you got to ride with Andrew Painter. That's the decision they made, and that's the decision they're going to go with.
1: Why is Painter, in your estimation, struggling? What is it that stands out that keeps happening with him? Because, listen, 23-year-old kid, I'm not sitting here writing him off. I don't want to be the voice of the city saying, get rid of this guy. That's not what I'm saying. I thought Painter would have been an impactful arm. I actually maybe was too high on him because that's what they told me, right? He's an untouchable guy. You can't trade this guy. You know, they were talking about not that he was better than Paul Skeens, but that level of potential pitcher, we haven't seen that right now. So what are some of the things that he is struggling with?
35: I personally think it's the fastball. I think it's fastball. It's a little flat for my liking, and I think it's command. I really do think command's the more important thing is fastball. When his command's bad, he can't blow by people with his fastball, and I think that's compounding the problem. But he is Nick's

0: weird saying Sacramento, by the way. I'll just say the A's, and we're seeing, and we saw that with Chicago yesterday. So look, I think it's all part of the learning curve. Like Cole Hamels, he had like a 5.9 ERA starts. Andy Painter, his ERA in the 6 or 11 starts. Cole Hamels ended up being okay. I still think year three from the Tommy concert is really going to be when we see the difference. I don't think it's going to be this year. I really do think it's going to be next year. I know I sound like a broken record when I keep saying that, but that just seems like the reality.
1: You've seen Gage Wood a couple of times now. Give us some thoughts. Now, you just kind of said, I heard you say that he's not really an option right now, but he did jump up to Reading pretty quickly, which was a little bit of a surprise. And why is he at Reading, and why would he not be a potential thought process for somewhere down the road if Painter continues to struggle?
0: Well, June 7th, I don't think he's an option. I mean, look, they got stretches innings out. They have one innings count. I think he'll be an option maybe for this team in September if he pitches well in Reading and keeps doing that if they don't trade him. But what I like about Gage Wood is he's fearless. He's one of those guys. Here's my fastball. I'm going to throw 98, 99. You hit it. And that's kind of the mentality. I think Andy Painter does have that attitude. I really do. It's just it's different because the big leagues, everybody's more patient, and these are the best hitters in the world. So, but with Gage Wood, I just think right now all he needs to do is just kind of focus on building his strength up, getting the innings up, which they do want to do as the summer progresses. I mean, right now he's just on a pitch count. It's been innings about 50, 60 pitches, and that's been pretty much it. But look, I think he is going to be an option for this team, assuming he's still here in August.
1: Yeah, I was talking about this during the week. We're talking with Jeff Kerr, Phillies Fastball Podcast. You can listen to Monday through Friday and get all the latest on the Phillies. Jeff, one of the things I brought up during the week was, could the Phillies look at Gage Wood the way that the Dodgers used Sasaki last year? Not as a closer, but like, hey, you were a starter, you were, you know, but now it's playoff time. We're going to swing you into a high leverage role. Is that a high end ceiling for him this year?
0: Yeah. Look, with the innings limit, anything's possible. And look, they're going to need help at some point in that bullpen. You know, they're playing a lot of one run games. I think for me, the bullpen's going to be fine, but always helps to have an extra arm, right? It's just potential that extra arm's going to be when the roster extends from 26 to 28. You may see that potential, but every application on the 40 man too. You don't have to do that yet, so maybe that's why it's not an option. But Alex McFall could be an option. So he's not traded. He's down in Double A right now, so I think he's doing for a promotion. Like, there are guys on the team that are going to help them.
1: Well, we'll get you out with this. As we know, the search for the right-handed bat is eternal for all teams in baseball. But do you have a creative way that they could fix this lineup? Or, as Dave Dombrowski has said, it's a good club, but I don't know how to make it a great club. Is there no options out there to fix this lineup? Or do you have something in the back of your mind that maybe they could try to do?
0: I mean, I guess Taylor Ward is the popular name, right? You know, I mean, everybody has the Mike Trout pipe dream. That's not a reality. But how much do you want to give up for a guy like Taylor Ward for a rental? Like, how bad do you want to do that? Maybe you got to look at the Houston Astros and look at a couple of their bats, you know. And again, a lot of these guys, they play the same positions that the Phillies are already entrenched in, like first base, third base, because he's in the outfield. But, yeah, I think it's what happens when you don't have the top level depth of the minor league. There just isn't anybody there. I mean, maybe your best option might be a Phillies Reyes going forward if you give him an opportunity.
1: All right, Jeff Kerr live at Citizens Bank Park today for the Phillies, taking on the White Sox as obviously they fall yesterday to the Sox 6-3. They'll look to bounce back today against Chicago. Jeff, appreciate it, man.
0: Yeah, sounds good.
1: All right, Jeff Kerr at Jeff Kerr PHL, and you can check it out on Phillies Fastball. Check out the podcast. They won the game, of course, on Friday night with a lot of offense, 8-6. They come out and swing the bats, and you don't see that too often. Yesterday, they lose 6-3, but I think Painter has been the story, and as Jeff, you know, one of the reasons I love talking to Jeff is he does go to Reading, he goes to Lehigh, and he gets a chance to see those guys. And one thing he can tell you about Lehigh is they got nothing. They got nothing there. There is no help at Lehigh.

0: guy in terms of pitching. Gage Wood would be the guy at Reading. And as Jeff kind of said, he's not an option right now. Now, you talk about, remember, what I say yesterday, I think they got 99 games left. I think they just played their 63rd game yesterday. You got 99 left. The trade deadline is not until July 31st, right? So you still have a ways to go before you even get to the – it's actually August 3rd. I take that back. It's not July 31st. It's August 3rd at 6 o'clock. So you have 98 games left, but you have from today until August 3rd to the trade deadline. I mean, we're all trying to rush them to fix this team now, but you got a long way to go to the trade deadline. All right, when we come back, it's today's edition of Nick's Nuggets, a pack of nuggets from my producer, Nick Earnshaw. He'll fire my way. We'll react to them, plus some Flyers thoughts in the noon hour. I am Mike Gill. It's the Mike Gill Show, 97.5 The Fanatic.
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2: The Phillies look to win the rubber match. I'm Nick Earnshaw with your Fanatic Sports Update. After falling to the White Sox yesterday 6-3, the Phillies look to bounce back. After Andrew Painter struggled and went 4 2/3 innings yesterday and gave up 6 earned runs, Aaron Nola will be on the bump for the Fightins today. The offense struck out as a team 15 times yesterday. So the offense, it looks to get back on track today at 1:35 p.m. The Philadelphia 76ers, well, they named Mike Gansey their new president of basketball operations, and he will have his first introductory press conference tomorrow at 10 a.m. We will have coverage right here on 97.5 The Fanatic. Sixers Adam from Philly Voice, he joined Mike Gill a little earlier in the show and talked about what you could hear from Mike Gansey tomorrow.
3: I'm interested to see, does Gansey hint at, you know, these major sort of philosophical shifts as an organization, maybe one that is focused more on accumulating high-level depth than necessarily the best high-end talent possible?
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0: follow me on the Twitter X platform. And, of course, we'll take you up till 1 o'clock. Shukri Wright is following me today. Looking forward to what he's got on store for you guys out there. And don't forget, Kincaid and Sal Chunas back on Monday morning from 6 to 10. Middays with Marks at 10 o'clock with John and Sean. And then Unfiltered with Ricky Bowe and Bill Colarulo. Of course, they'll take you through your Philly sports summer. Right now, we're going to have a little fun as we do each and every week on the Mike Gill Show. It's this week's edition of Knicks Nuggets.
1: All right, Mike, we got a couple of things for you today, and I want to start. I don't know if you saw this. Do you remember back in during the season when A.J. Brown went on Twitch? Do you remember this?
0: AJ Brown on Twitch. I mean, what time? I mean, what? I can't decipher the platforms of where he went and did stupid stuff.
1: All right. So I am someone for you that I will always go and find the little social media nuggets for you. And guess what? AJ Brown was on his old buddy Janky Rondo's stream yesterday at Christian Gonzalez's celebrity basketball game in Texas. So this was the Madden game that AJ Brown joined earlier in the season and created a whole firestorm. It was his stream, and they were at Christian Gonzalez's celebrity game in Texas, and he was on with Janky Rondo and said, quote, "Still gotta worry about Smitty though, because Janky Rondo is a famous Commanders fan." And guess what? Devontae Smith was also in attendance for that celebrity game with AJ Brown.
0: There you go. You get so Janky Rondo is the host of the Twitch stream.
1: Yes, correct. I mean, host is a loose term. He's more of a streamer. It's a little different.
0: Yeah, this is rich for me here, man. Janky Rondo has a stream. He's a Commanders fan, and he basically is saying because they traded AJ Brown that has changed the Eagles, and then Brown fires back with, "Well, don't forget with my boy Smitty." Now Smitty happens to be there. The question would be, would he say that if Smitty wasn't there?
1: I don't know. And it was fascinating because they were on together at the same time a couple of times. So to see Devontae Smith and AJ Brown in the same place right after all this happened, pretty hysterical.
0: Do you think, I saw some videos of Smitty at the Super Bowl with Jalen Hurts, and it seems that those two have a pretty good relationship. You don't hear much about their relationship.
1: No, you never hear about the relationship. So that's why it was interesting that they were both there and they were kind of all smiles and it seemed like a decent time.
0: Well, listen, again, we go back to the AJ thing. I don't think people hated him. I don't think people were like, "Oh my God, I can't deal with this guy anymore." I just think they just wanted this. It's almost like, you know, you have a friend and his girlfriend, and it's just a disastrous relationship, but he doesn't want to get out of it because she, you know, whatever, for whatever reason. And it's like when he's around, he's fine. But when she comes around with him, it's like, "I can't take you two together." You know, it almost feels like that's the way it was. It's like, "I like you, AJ. But when you're with Jalen, there's too much tension in the room. I can't stand that. Just if you're going to show up to my party, don't bring him with you."
1: Yeah, that's essentially what happens. So, yeah, he goes back on the stream. They were playing at Christian Gonzalez's celebrity tournament. Devontae was there. AJ was there. And it was all smiles, you know, all smiles out there.
0: Of course it is. It's the off season. Everybody likes everybody in the off season. And then you have one bad week, and then that sparks the question, and then the real feelings start to come out. WPEN, WPEN, HD1, Burlington, Philadelphia. A Beasley Media Group station. 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We're doing Knicks Nuggets, a collection of little nuggets, if you will, from my producer, Nick Earnshaw.
1: All right, nugget number two. I don't know if you saw this, Mike. It came out on ESPN yesterday evening. So if you saw during the Eastern Conference Finals, there was a big guest at one of the Cleveland games. It was Travis Kelce and Taylor Swift. Taylor Swift's courtside Cavs Eastern Conference seat was listed on the Realist for the superstar, singer, and songwriter Taylor Swift, and she sat in Game 3 of the Eastern Conference Finals between the New York Knicks and the Cleveland Cavaliers. So this seat is going to be listed for auction, and it actually started with a $100 bid. $100 bid, and it's going to go to about $800. So about this thing, the fact that Taylor Swift goes to a game and that her entire seat is going to be up for auction is just wild to me. It's just unbelievably wild to me that that this is going to be bid on and that share is on the bid. Now, also according to the ESPN article, Ben Stiller sat up there for bidding as well, and it's scheduled to be bid on June 14th at 8 p.m. So that's another nugget for you regarding Taylor Swift and that her seat will be bidding. So there you have it. Those are a two-pack of nuggets right here on 97.5 The Fanatic. We always give you the nuggets right here every single time I do it with Mike Gill. And on the other side, we'll have more great stuff on the way on 97.5 The Fanatic. And he will tell you all about the Phillies, Eagles, Sixers. And we'll get into some more stuff later on in the show. Plus, I know he's got a couple of Flyers nuggets as well. 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
3: All right, 12:07, 97.5 The Fanatic. Mike Gill with you. Earnshaw with the Nuggets there. I am not getting Taylor Swift's seat, by the way. No, sorry. I didn't get the bonus I wanted, and the bonus I wanted had to go to Bills. So I don't have anything left over for the Taylor Swift Cleveland Cavaliers. So going to have to wait for my next bonus here. But I want to get into some Flyer stuff. You all flyered up for this offseason? You ready to go?
4: Oh, ready to go.
3: So, a couple things. One, home of the Flyers, 97.5 The Fanatic. Of course, you produce a lot of those games, so you've heard a lot of Flyer games this year. There are a lot of Dan Vladar saves. But I want to ask you, for a guy who produces Flyers games right here on 97.5 The Fanatic, are you ready for five more years of Dan Vladar?
4: You know, I'm a little hesitant. Because remember, this was like the first year you were just like, whoa, this guy came out of nowhere. Now you're going to commit to him a little long term. You hope that going forward, he could continue what he did and build off this year. But remember, Mike, this was the most games he played in his career last year. How is he going to bounce back after that?
3: I think it's a big question. It's fair to say that Vladar was a success story. I don't think there's any question about that. I mean, you signed him to be the backup to Sam Harrison. And Harrison struggled all season long, and I don't want to say all season long. He got better late in the year, and he actually helped you make a playoff push. Most teams have two goalies they rotate now. It's gone are the days where Patrick Roy, Dominic Hasek, Marty Brodeur, and some great names of yesteryear. Those guys are pretty much done. Grant Fuhr. How about that one? There's a name for you there, Snugs. You remember Grant Fuhr from the Edmonton Oilers days, or does that little predate you?
4: That predates me a little bit.
3: All right. Grant Fuhr was the Edmonton goalie during their great years with Gretzky and Messier, and they beat the Flyers in 87, the Stanley Cup. You know, Grant Fuhr is the goaltender, so he was like the standard back then. And then he had all these great Marty Brodeur with the Devils, Dominic Hasek when he was with Buffalo. You know, you had some great singular goalies. You don't really see that much anymore where there's one guy and he plays essentially 70 games and, you know, is just the absolute best of the best. There are some good goaltenders still. Sergei Bobrovsky was one of those guys the last couple of years who, of course, played here. Vasilevsky, I think he just won the award to Vezina for Tampa Bay. Those are two guys that I think, you know, had some name value. But you look at the Stanley Cup, Carter Hart, by the way, who was here in Philadelphia. He is in the Stanley Cup Finals. So Dan Vladar, who was a guy that nobody really thought was going to be your guy, and that was supposed to be Harrison. Harrison struggles. Vladar, right off the rip, you know, they battled in training camp, and it was clear that Vladar looked like the better player. And early in the season, they looked like they were rotating those guys, like basically on the job competition. And I remember people saying, this Vladar clearly looks better than Harrison. And I remember kind of saying, well, they did say they were going to have an open competition for this job. And they quickly pivoted to Vladar, which the problem isn't the story of how they got to Vladar. It's now, what are they doing with Vladar? Now, according to some reports, now, Danny Briere has admitted this is a priority for them in the offseason, which it should be. I don't have a problem extending Vladar. Now, remember, he has another year left on his contract now. They're talking about, you know, I've heard that the potential that the organization might be comfortable extending him with a five-year deal. This is where I have to say, all right. Does everybody just get five-year deals? Hey, Dvorak, you get a five-year deal. And Vladar, you get a five-year deal. I think in the sports world that we live in, a five-year pocket, isn't that a little bit too much of a commitment to the to one player? You know, even like Bryce Harper, Trey Turner. The amount of money, the amount of years, I should say, that they got on their contracts, I think in retrospect, you're saying it's probably too long of a deal. Kyle Schwarber got 5 years. And even 5 years seems like the last two of those years may be something you're going to talk about. I think that Schwarber hitting all the home runs that he has so far this season has kind of eased the fact that you're like, man, five more years. You know you have to sign Schwarber, but he's getting older. Is he going to be able to hit 58 home runs again? Did you have him in his best season? Vladar in the same boat. Vladar, I think if you said, hey, he's got one more year left, we'll extend him for three more, I think everybody would be cool with that. But a five-year deal in the $6 million range, which, by the way, would be on the low end for a starter goaltender who played very, very well. And by the way, it has been well reported that he is very well liked in the locker room. I just wonder if this is one of those situations where when you have a former player as the GM, if they side with the player a little bit, like, hey, you know what? I was a player. I would want the 5 years. I want, you know, like, whereas the cold-hearted guy who wasn't the player says, nah, we can't give you 5 years. Whereas the player GM's like, yeah, my brother, you get 5 years. Because I would wonder, if I'm asking the audience out there, 610-632-0975, call or text, are you comfortable with Dan Vladar being your goaltender for the next six seasons, this year, and then a five-year extension potentially, which I believe July 1st is the date. Like in June was the A.J. Brown date. Now July 1st will be the date where we'll be watching for Vladar. And again, the Flyers have had a goaltending problem for my lifetime. I am 49 years old. 87, we talked about Grant Fuhrer. You have Ron Hextall. I was a little young for Pelly. I do vaguely remember the story when I was a kid. And then Hextall comes along. And then post-Hextall, just one disaster after another. Just essentially, you know who's pitching for the, who pitched yesterday? Was it Sean Burke who came in to pitch for the White Sox? It made me think of former Flyers goaltender Sean Burke, who was a guy that they threw in there. Every goaltender that have come to Philadelphia has just been as completely mediocre and average as you can get. No shot at Brian Boucher, who's a very good broadcaster and an extremely good dude. When Brian Boucher is likely one of the top three goaltenders in the history of your organization from 1987 to today, that might be a problem. I mean, and we all know that Carter Hart was supposed to be the guy, and that whole story has just been re-litigated over and over and over to where he ends up in Vegas. And because John Tortorella, let's be honest, what an odd situation that Tortorella gets the job with, what, eight games left in the season. He wasn't even playing out there all that much. Tortorella's like, I know this guy. He's better than what we got. Let's make that change. And boom, now they're two wins away from winning a Stanley Cup with Carter Hart. Now, everybody thought Carter Hart would be the guy to win you a cup. He's winning someone else potentially a cup. That brings me to the next guy that was supposed to help you win a cup. And that would be Matvei Michkov. And Danny Briere's comments this week seem to indicate that they want him to get on the job, prove it. In other words, he is eligible to sign an extension in July as he enters the final season of his rookie deal, which 2 years ago, it looked like he was the cornerstone of this team. After last season, some would say, not so sure. It goes from 63 points down to 51 points. Apparently showed up to camp out of shape. And that kind of held him back all season long. He ends up getting scratched twice in the playoffs. He had, what, one assist, I think, in the eight-game playoff run that the Flyers Hatter that he played in the playoffs. But Briere indicated that they will watch him, basically, and see how he shows up. Now, if you're Michkov, I would imagine you know you have value throughout the league. I'm not suggesting that he shows up out of shape on purpose, but if he doesn't want to be here anymore, he can kind of control those cards. You know, I heard Chris Pronger on a podcast not too long ago, and one of the things that Pronger indicated was that the language barrier is something that needs to be considered. You know, he said, I don't think people understand the challenge of being a Russian player and not speaking the language. So it always appears that him and Tocket are battling on the bench. And he's like, well, there's a language barrier there that in the middle of a game, they might have trouble communicating. So this is a huge season for Michkov. Huge season. And quite frankly, we talk about Dave Dombrowski's comments, this is a good club. The guy that changes the dynamics from making the Flyers a good club to a great club could be Michkov. But one of the things that Pronger said that I thought really stood out, and he mentioned the Flyers being in a perpetual rebuild. And he said, I don't know any organization that starts their rebuild with a winger. Michkov on the wing as your best player at the time. Now, Porter Martone has a lot on his plate right now and a lot of pressure of being the best guy. I like to see how that all plays out. And then last, you got Owen Tippett, who they did announce had internal bleeding, and that's why he missed that second-round series. Briere said that he has been cleared for everything now. The 27-year-old kid in Tippett that you got, look, he came out of nowhere in that trade for Giroux that he has turned into a really good player. But the question is for Tippett. Is Tippett at 27 hit his full potential? And if Danny Briere is looking to do something, is it Michkov and or Tippett that are at the top of the line of guys that you can make calls about? Because if you want to try to get a guy like Larkin, which has been kind of bantied about, it might need to be one of those two guys that are at the top of that list. Let me know what you guys think. 610-632-0975. 610-632-0975. Call or text me there. I'm Mike Gill. It is a Sunday afternoon leading up till Shookie Wright at 1 o'clock right here on 97.5 The Fanatic.
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4: New president of basketball operations for the Philadelphia 76ers. I'm Nick Earnshaw with your Fanatic Sports Update. Tomorrow at 10 a.m., the Sixers will introduce Mike Ganzi as their new president of basketball operations. We will carry that live right here on 97.5 The Fanatic at 10 a.m. Sixers Adam Aronson joined from Philly Voice earlier today with Mike Gill and talked about what could be previewed for that press conference.
5: I'm interested to see, does Ganzi hint at, you know, these major sort of philosophical shifts as an organization, maybe one that is focused more on accumulating high-level depth than necessarily the best high-end talent possible?
4: We'll see what he says tomorrow as Mike Ganzi is introduced as the new president of basketball ops. The Philadelphia Phillies, they fell to the White Sox yesterday. They go for the series win today. It's the rubber match at 135. Aaron Nola is on the mound. The offense struggled as well as Andrew Painter yesterday. The offense struggled and had 15 strikeouts as a team. They look to bounce back today. The NBA Finals switches back to New York tomorrow night as the Knicks took the first two games down in San Antonio. I'm Nick Earnshaw on the home of the NBA Finals, 97.5 The Fanatic and the Fanatic app.
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3: At 12:24, 97.5 The Fanatic, Mike Gill Show. I'm Mike Gill. White Sox, four runs in the first inning yesterday. And that was the downfall. The Phillies could never get back into the game. They did make it a game at 6-3, but it was 6-0. Jacob Gonzalez, that was a titanic blast. Now, it didn't knock anybody's food out of their hand. But that foul ball that knocked the food out of that guy's hand, he got reimbursed for that. We were asking earlier in the show, has anybody ever had that happen to him? Did you have a foul ball hit that knocked your food that you just purchased out of your hand? And how did the ballpark handle it? Now, Nick, I don't know if anybody chimed in on this on the text board, 610-632-0975. But if anybody listening has ever had that happen at any sporting event, now, mostly a baseball game. It wouldn't happen anywhere else, really, unless you're, like, in the first row of a Sixers game and the player comes jumping through and, you know, he knocks you over, maybe in that situation. But really, it's only a baseball game where the foul ball would come and you're sitting there and the foul ball knocks the beer out of your hand or the food out of your lap and you just purchase that food. Now, the Phillies give them credit. Yesterday, the guy who runs, I guess, Aramark, was it? Is he the guy that does it?
4: Yes.
3: Now, do we know if it was the same meal?
4: I'm not sure. I would assume it'd be probably the same meal.
3: Because I don't know what he got knocked out of his hand. They really went to that guy a lot. I mean, he was the star of the show yesterday because that game was so bad. That's how bad Andrew Painter was yesterday, that some random Joe in the crowd getting the food knocked out of his hand stood out to me more than anything else, because what I was left answering after that game yesterday was, would they have reimbursed that guy had it not been caught on camera? Now, you believe, we talked about this earlier in the show, you believe that if people virally caught that on phone cameras and posted on social media, that that may have shamed them enough to purchase that gentleman. Now, they did get him a shirt too, right?
4: I think so, yeah. I think they got him a shirt as well.
3: So you get him a shirt. Now, the funny part is, this is what I found to be funny. The Aramark people go to the section, so they see this on TV, and they're like, oh, this guy lost his food. Like, we're going to have to get him new. We're going to have to do something, right? So they get all the food together. It looked like two boxes of Manco and Manco. How many slices are in a Manco and Manco at the Phillies game? What do you get? One or two slices in there.
4: I think it's like six, because it's like a mini pie in the Manco and Manco.
3: Oh, that's right.
4: And I think it was like a fan that handed him the Manco pizza.
3: Well, so this was my point. He goes back to the Aramark people go to that seat, and the guy's not there. So it's almost like, hey, anybody know this guy? And everyone's like, no, not really. I don't know the guy. And they're like, well, listen, can you do me a favor? Can you give this pizza and T-shirt to this guy when he gets back here? Because we don't really feel like standing here and waiting. We wouldn't have given him the pizza and the T-shirt had it not got caught on camera. So then they drop the pizzas off and the shirt to the guy sitting in front of them. So the guy sitting in front of him now, he's stuck holding the stuff, right?
4: Yeah.
3: He had to sit there like a chump and hold the stuff. Like, now, if someone handed you the pizza, Earnshaw, if someone handed you two boxes of Manco and Manco pizza and the T-shirt, don't you feel compelled to be like, hey, I kind of want a slice of pizza?
4: No.
3: Or are you just sitting there holding the man's pizza in your lap?
4: No, I'm holding on for the poor guy. I mean, he lost like, what, 60, 70 bucks of food right there, and probably a beer or something it looked like as well. Like, yeah, like, come on. I'm holding on for the guy.
3: Admirable. Admirable. See, in today's world, do you think you could trust someone to hold the pizza box for you and give you your pizza?
4: In yesterday's situation, yes. In yesterday's situation, yes, because all the cameras are just following it. I'm sure they were getting texts about it. Because if you get caught on camera from the broadcast, I mean, you're gonna get text messages right away, no doubt.
3: Okay. So, a 12-inch personal pie of Manco and Manco's pizza at Citizens Bank Park cost around $17.49 for plain cheese. So it says if you get a pie alongside a drink, that will bring the total closer to anywhere between $30 and $47. So he got two boxes they brought him. So you're talking like 40 plus the drink, you're talking about 56 or 60 bucks. So here is my I love this story, by the way. I'm telling you, this is the kind of story, like, I'm watching the game with my girlfriend yesterday, and you know, the game's going on, and then this happens, and the game's so terrible that I'm asking her, like, she's supposed to be breaking this down for me. I'm like, do you think that if this guy isn't on camera, do they bring him? Because like, if I would have been furious if I got knocked out of my hand, and I just spent $50-$60 on the pizza and a drink, and I think of all the stuff there, the guy gets the thing knocked out. Now my question is, where did he go? Because when he came back, he didn't have any new food. Now I don't think I would. That's another question. Would you, if that got knocked out of your hand and you just spent 50 bucks on that pizza and the soda, would you go back for seconds? Or do you just take the loss and say, I've already spent $50. I'm not going back and getting another pizza at this point now. I am tapped out on this situation. 610-632-0975. I'm not sure. So Earnshaw, and I know we got some people calling on this one. Would you go back if you got the pizza and the drink knocked out of your hand? Would you go back and get another one to replace it?
4: No, it's over for me there. It's done. My day is ruined.
3: Taking the L, right?
4: I'm taking the L. I'm like, you know what? It wasn't meant to be today. You know.
3: Dude, I just read the prices. $50 for one slice, one box of pizza. Now, listen, I live down the shore, Manco and Manco. I'm not one of these people that's like, I'll eat a Manco and Manco. I have no problem with the Manco and Manco. I think Portnoy gave him too low of a score on the Manco and Manco review for one bite. That being said, I that's a whole other story, by the way, that I can get into in just a minute. But I want to hear what FedEx L Ed says in Delco. Ed, welcome to the Fanatic. What's going on, man?
15: Hey, what's up? I was listening to your conversation, and then it made me think of the guy who caught the home run ball from that player on the Sox who hit his first major league home run, and he threw it back, and then the first base coach got it and put it in his pocket. And I'm thinking, man, he could have got something for that.
3: Well, they mentioned that on the broadcast yesterday. McCarthy and Crux said it. They were like, the guy got the ball and he didn't have to give up anything to get the ball because the fan just threw it back in. That's lack of preparation. So, you know, like when we do a show, we have to do some show prep. That guy didn't do any show prep to know that that was that guy's first home run. And he probably like, man, what are you expecting to get though from a guy you've never heard of before?
15: Yeah. Well, I'm sure he could have got a mango and mango pizza for it. Or
3: right, exactly. He'd be like, hey, listen, I'll give you this ball back. All I need is a $50 pizza. Have you ever had that happen to you before? Get your food knocked out of your hand in by a foul ball?
15: No, but I was with a girl one time at the vet, and she put her beer down. Yeah, well, I'm getting up there. But
3: you dated yourself there, Ed.
15: Yeah. I'm going to be 68 next month.
3: Wow. I would not have guessed that by the sound of your voice.
15: Yeah, well, I don't feel it, but you know, I'm getting up there. But the
3: so she has the beer.
15: She had we were on the aisle seat, so she put her beer down next to her on the aisle and everything, and I almost had to get into it with him over the beer.
3: And I'm now, like, what, this is at the vet, what that thing cost back then, $4?
15: I guess $4, $5, $5.50.
3: As opposed to now, that beer costs $14 probably. I appreciate the call, man.
15: Yeah, I'd have been thrown down now.
3: By the way, before we let you run, have you ever caught a foul ball at a baseball game?
15: No, I have not. No. I usually duck.
3: He's guarding the food. Thanks, Ed. Appreciate it. Urchell, have you ever caught a foul ball at a baseball game?
4: Never caught a foul ball, but Joe Blanton threw me a ball once when I was younger.
3: Wow, how did that happen?
4: I went down before the game.
3: Can you break down Joe Blanton throwing you a ball in auctioneer style? Didn't you auctioneer yesterday?
4: I did. I did auctioneer yesterday for Belmont event. I did in South Jersey yesterday.
3: So you were the auctioneer. Like, can you take me through Joe Blanton and how this all occurred?
4: Yeah, why not? I'll try and do my best. All right, Joe. All right, Joe. We got a baseball. $5. $5. We got 10. We got 10. $10. Now we'll go to 15. We'll go to 15. Hey, 15, 15. Once. Going twice. Sold. Back to Earnshaw.
3: So how did he end up giving you the ball?
4: So I went down before the game. I was a young cat, and I go down to the dugout, and he's walking back from his bullpen before the game. And, you know, there's a bunch of kids there. He saw me. He gave me, like, the little head nod and threw me the ball.
3: See, I thought you were going to give it to me like this. So I'm walking down the steps, and here goes John Blanton. Blanton. Blanton sees me coming out the way. He sees it. He gives me the head nod, and I end up with the ball.
4: Little play-by-play and auctioneer.
3: Yes, exactly.
4: I'm out of breath. I'm still out of breath from last night. That was the first time I ever done something like that. I am out of breath. I don't know how those guys do it, man. That was the first time I ever did it.
3: So my college roommate, now we used to do a show together. He was my co-host for a while. We got into this conversation about a foul ball at a baseball game. I wonder how many people listening out there have caught a foul ball at a baseball game and the uniqueness of it, right? How unique it is. I've been to X amount of games. I've never caught a foul ball. But my question would be, like, my roommate from college says he caught a foul ball at a baseball game. And I said, well, who hit it? He has no idea. Doesn't remember at all. Like, if you caught the uniqueness of catching a foul ball at a baseball game, wouldn't you know where you were and who hit it?
4: Oh, absolutely. Even if it's a guy you're not too familiar with, like, you would remember that guy forever now because you caught his foul ball.
3: Absolutely. I mean, it could be like Dickie Thon or you know, my buddy who I talk to all the time that played for the Phillies, Dave Gallagher. I mean, just a guy who played for like seven different teams and bounced all over the place. If he hit me a foul ball, I'd be like, dude, I caught a foul ball at a baseball game from Dave Gallagher when he played for the Phillies in 1995.
4: Yeah, it feels like a big moment. You kind of have that, you know, up in your trophy case in the man room, and, you know, you remember.
3: Okay, this is what I need, okay? It's been a little quiet today out there, but what I need is everybody listening right now, if you are in the listening audience, you don't have to call me. Just send me a text, 610-632-0975. If you are in the listening audience, just respond. If you've ever caught a foul ball and who hit the foul ball, and I want to see who the most prominent person that hit the foul ball was that somebody in our audience caught. That's all you need to do. Just real quick, just send a text. I caught a foul ball. This is the guy who hit it, Jim in Weedsboro. All right, wherever you live, I don't know. 610-632-0975. Because I find it fascinating the amount of people, like, I've never caught a foul ball. I've been to thousands of games, never even come close. I don't think there's a ball that even bounced in my section before. The only time I've ever got a foul ball, not I didn't get it, but a buddy of mine did, we were at a spring training game in Dunedin for the Phillies and the Blue Jays. And somebody hit a foul ball, but it went to a section where there was, like, literally nobody sitting in, and it was like you ran over three sections to go get it. So it didn't even come to us. All right? So that's what I need. I'm not asking a lot here today, right? 610-632-0975. Just text in your name, where you're from. Yes, I've caught a foul ball, and this is the person who hit it. You can include the ballpark if you want to, if you were at a road ballpark. But that's all I need to know. All right, I am Mike Gill. This is the Mike Gill Show, 97.5 The Fanatic. I got Shooky Wright's coming up at 1 o'clock today. Stick around for that. I got...
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3: 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Shookie Wright is warming up in the bullpen. My arm's getting a little tired there, Earnshaw. A little tired arm, man. Not enough innings for my starter, Andrew Painter, today. I need a little more innings out of that guy today to get me further. So last week I gave you four strong innings. Today I only got three strong innings in me, and I'm getting out of here at 1 o'clock, but not before. Now, I asked a simple ask of the listeners today, all right, before I get out of here. 610-632-0975 on the text board. If you ever been to a game where you've caught a foul ball, do you know who hit the foul ball? Like, I told my college roommate, he said he caught a foul ball. I think he said he was at Wrigley Field. Man, I think he was maybe at, he lives in L.A., so maybe he's at Dodger Stadium. And he's like, yeah, I caught a foul ball. And I said, well, who hit it? That was the first question. What was the first, like, if I said, Earnshaw, I caught a foul ball in a baseball game, what would your first question be?
4: Who hit it?
3: Exactly. Right? Who hit it? He thought, like, he looked at me like I needed a straitjacket.

0: if you're just some jamoke, whatever, you're showing up to the game because you have to be there. He panties himself to be some big fan. And I say, who hit the foul ball? No answer, no response, doesn't know who it, no idea.
1: I got an autograph from Michael Schwimmer one year with my cousin, and I remember that as clear as day.
0: Michael Schwimmer, former Phillies pitcher, bullpen?
1: Bullpen.
0: Wow. I mean, I don't know, that's the funny thing. Like yesterday, the guy who called in, he says, so Jacob Gonzalez hits the home run, it's his first ever home run. Now, he crushed that thing. That thing was a second decker. And they throw it back. And the first base coach gets it, puts it in his pocket. Guy doesn't have to do anything for the ball. The caller had suggested that, you know, he should have held on to the ball. And then you have to make the White Sox guy say, hey, I really want that ball. It's my first home run. Can I get you something? And then the negotiation begins. What do you really want from Jacob Gonzalez? You know, you got a Michael Schwimmer ball. What do you do with that?
1: It just sits on the mantle, you know?
0: Exactly. Like in my office, I have a Nerlens Noel autograph photo, a Tobias Harris autograph photo, which at the time was like, oh, these are nice little keepsakes. I got Nerlens Noel, Tobias Harris. Now, what am I supposed to do with these things now? They have any value to anybody out there?
1: I would just keep them, you know, maybe give them to like a nephew or something like that.
0: Is that the type of thing that you can like donate for like a little league, like
1: maybe an auction, you know, maybe you can do it for an auction, you know, you got Tobias Harris autograph. We got $5 over here, $5. Actually, we're going backwards. We're going to go $4, $3, and then $2.
0: So it's like, I always get asked for prizes, like for events, you know, if somebody's having a beef and beer, something where they, hey, do you have any tickets you can donate for, you know what I'm talking about?
1: Yes.
0: Like, so, hey, little league thing or somebody's swim team or somebody's basketball team, they're having the event. They always ask me, hey, do you have any tickets you can donate or something? Sports memorabilia, maybe. If I responded to you and you said, hey, Mike, we're doing something. I have an event. Is there anything you can donate? And I said, yeah, I have a Nerlens Noel autograph photo. Would you be excited by that? Or would you be like, I don't know what I'm supposed to do with that?
1: Me, because I'm a very niche person, would be like, I would love that, like in my collection. But I think for the general public, why? Who cares? I'm not bidding on that. Nothing. Why would I put my raffle tickets in there or something, you know?
0: Right. Like that's what's on display. You're walking around. You buy the arm's length of tickets for this beef and beer.
1: Yeah.
0: Now you're walking around and you're looking at all the prizes. And inevitably, all these things have the same prizes, right? There's a gift basket with liquor in it. There's a Yeti cooler. There is some beach decor, beach chair maybe. I mean, any of these beef and beers you go to, it's virtually the same prizes. It's the other prizes that stand out. The concert tickets, the sports memorabilia. You know, you go to a beef and beer in this area, ultimately somebody knows Mike Trout. And there's always like, ooh, got a Mike Trout autograph ball there or a Mike Trout autograph bat. And there you go. That changes the dynamics of the beef and beer, does it not?
1: It does. It has to.
0: Now, when I go to the table and I'm looking around and I say, what do you got on this? You know, everything's over there. You got the Yeti cooler. You got this, that, and the other. What's on this table? What's on the high end table? Concert ticket, blah blah. Whoa, who's this? The Nerlens Noel autograph photo, sir. Does he bid? Because like sometimes you go to a thing, they have the silent auction, right? And the starting bid price, you know, they put it on the sheet, and then you walk around and you're like, well, nobody's bidding on this thing. What's the opening bid for the Tobias Harris autographed picture?
1: Oof. $10? $10?
0: You know, you get to a point. This is another. You ever see the guys? My old buddy, Pat Gallen. Pat and I used to work together. He's over at CBS3. Doesn't he do like the jerseys, like the random jerseys that you see in the crowd?
1: He posted on social media the random jerseys of the day.
0: Yeah. So do you think people go out of their way now to buy the random jersey to fit on? To get on Pat Gallen's list?
1: I would. I would love to.
0: When I was in London, I actually texted Pat Gallen. I was in London and I saw a jersey. I can't remember who it was. Let me see if I can go back through my text messages and see

0: if in fact I tweeted it, I might have tweeted at him the picture of the jersey. But I always think about this, okay? You go to let's go to a Modell's, which is not open anymore, right?
1: Throwback.
0: Right. Did you see the people complaining about the Modell store in New York? They're closed. How much business it would be doing if they, I guess they just closed recently.
1: Yeah, I think so. I did see something about that.
0: That how much money the Modell's would be making if they in fact stayed in business. But let's say you go to a rally house, whatever, Modell's rally house. Back in the day, if you lived down the shore, there was a place called Herman's. Remember Herman's Sport? You're probably too young for that.
1: Not really.
0: Yeah, it was Herman's. So anyway, you always have the rack that has the jersey that used to be $150, but now they've lowered it down to $50, but the player doesn't play here anymore. I'm thinking how egregious and how egregious do you have to be to still try to sell someone a jersey of a player who doesn't play here anymore for $50?
1: Yeah.
0: At that point, what's the price that is at? What is the fair price market value for jersey of player who no longer plays on your team?
1: Yeah, well, AJ Brown, I was just in the store the other day, he's down to $20 right now.
0: Do you buy that?
1: No. Not right now. When things cool down in about 10 years, maybe you buy the AJ Brown.
0: By the way, that no was a good, strong no. That was a good one.
1: You can't buy that right now. They're not going to make anybody off those jerseys.
0: That's what I'm saying, though. Is there any, if I said, hey, here's a AJ Brown jersey, would you be the guy that buys the jersey and puts the tape over the name?
1: No, I'm not doing the tape thing.
0: Because you're a jersey guy. That's why I'm asking.
1: No, I'm not doing the tape thing at all. Okay, and by the way, last couple number of 11s. I mean, you had Tebow, you had Wentz, and now you had AJ Brown. I mean, how did those end up?
0: Not good. Anybody on the text board catch a foul ball at a baseball game and include the player who hit it?
1: All right. On the Davis on the text line, Mike, we got a ton of texts coming in. We only got a couple more minutes, so I'll read a few. I never caught a foul ball, but Kyle Kendrick tossed me a ball during batting practice, and I gave the ball to my cousin, who was 8 at the time, Tristan in South Jersey.
0: I like that story, though. It doesn't have to be, okay, I said a foul ball. Any interaction where you ended up with a memorabilia from that said game would be sufficient here. Kyle Kendrick, by the way, so Kyle Kendrick, I don't know if he still is, but he was married to the girl that was on Survivor. Was she on Survivor, his wife?
1: Really?
0: Pretty sure. I don't know if he still is, but I bring this up. So I go to spring training every year, and his wife, who was on, I believe, Survivor, and Cole Hamels, I don't think he's married to her anymore, his first wife. I don't know if he's married again. But they used to hang out at the Tiki Bar all the time out in Clearwater.
1: How about that?
0: I think her name was Stephanie. I have to look that up. Stephanie LaGrassa or something to that effect was Kyle Kendrick's wife. I think she was on, let's see here. Yes, Stephanie LaGrassa is her name. She was on, Survivor. They are still married, by the way. There you go.
1: There you go. All right, more texts.
0: That guy caught him. He didn't catch a ball. Kendrick, like you, he just flipped them the ball.
1: Yeah. Yep. And we got, actually, this one's an interesting one. Anthony Williamstown said, not a baseball, but a football, caught a missed Jake Elliott field goal practice try at halftime of the NFC Championship game in 2024.
0: That's unbelievable. That's unbelievable. Who's that guy?
1: That is Anthony in Williamstown.
0: Anthony, I would like to know where that's displayed and how, because that's an unbelievable. You don't catch a football at a game ever. Now, I know what you said, they're warming up, but in 2024, in what do you say, the NFC Championship game?
1: Yeah, at halftime.
0: That's unbelievable. That is one of the best pieces of memorabilia I can have. I mean, think about that. What are the chances?
1: That is unique.
0: He caught a football at the NFC Championship game.
1: That is great. That's awesome.
0: Love that story. You got a couple more?
1: Yeah, I got a couple more. Here we go. Gene from Lansdale. Might not qualify, but a home run in batting practice before a game in left field stands from Ryan Howard, and promptly gave it to my then 5-year-old daughter. She was pretty excited. Only time I've got a ball in play.
0: definitely qualifies. One, two, you did the right thing. You catch it. That's the thrill. And then you hand it off to the young kid or the young girl or somebody that makes their childhood, you know? Now, Ryan Howard's a pretty prominent one, but I still don't know what you do with it. Like, I have a ball that I didn't catch it at the game. It bounced. And then it kind of, again, it rolled. I was at a game in Altoona, at the Altoona Curve game. And somebody else got the ball, and I ended up with it. Like, they handed it to me as if, like, hey, will you hold this for me? A kid. I don't feel like a kid on my baseball team. I don't feel like holding this anymore. I'm like, okay, I still have the ball. What do I do with this ball? It's sitting in my car still.
1: There you go. All right, I'll sneak one more in, Mike. Brian in Warrington, foul ball from Ozzie Smith.
0: Great one. That's a great name, by the way. Ozzie Smith hit a foul ball, and that dude caught it. Think about that. Now, that ball, Ozzie Smith ball, that's a Hall of Fame level ball right there, Earnshaw.
1: Hall of Fame ball.
0: You gave me a couple good ones. If we had any more, we appreciate the people who texted in. Shookery Wright has got you coming up until 1 o'clock. Excuse me, he's got you till 4 o'clock today. This has been fun. I am Mike Gill. This is the Mike Gill Show. I'll do it again next with you. Nick Earnshaw produced the show. Thanks to everybody out there who spent the time with me today. Shookery has you next right here on 97.5 The Fanatic.
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1: A new voice for the 76ers. I'm Nick Earnshaw with your Fanatic Sports Update. The 76ers will introduce their new president of basketball operations tomorrow. Mike Ganzi hiring him over from the Cleveland Cavaliers. He will be introduced at 10 a.m. from the 76ers practice facility in Camden. We will have coverage right here on 97.5 The Fanatic at 10 a.m. Philly Voices Sixers Adam Aronson joined Mike Gill earlier today and talked about what Mike Ganzi could preview as he takes on the role.
3: I'm interested to see, does Ganzi hint at, you know, these major sort of philosophical shifts as an organization, maybe one that is focused more on accumulating high-level depth than necessarily the best high-end talent possible?
1: That'll be tomorrow. Hear from the president of basketball operations of the Sixers. The Phillies, they fell yesterday. They looked to bounce back at 135 today. Aaron Nola on the mound for the Fightins as they look for the series win over the Chicago White Sox. The NBA Finals switches back to New York tomorrow night after the New York Knicks took the first two games down in San Antonio and lead the series 2-0 heading into MSG. I'm Nick Earnshaw on your home for the NBA Finals, 97.5 The Fanatic and the Fanatic app.
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15: Right off the rip, we have breaking news from Shams Charania as it pertains to the Philadelphia 76ers. As this was reported from Shams Charania, the Philadelphia 76ers are promoting general manager, assistant general manager, Jameer Nelson to the team's executive vice president of basketball operations under new president Mike Gainsey, making the Philly native and former NBA All-Star the number two executive for the franchise, sources tell ESPN. 76ers assistant general manager Prosper Karangwa has also agreed to a multi-year contract extension. So we're off and running already on this Sunday afternoon and wish that with the Philadelphia 76ers, changes have already been made with the hire of Mike Gainsey, the new president of basketball operations for the Philadelphia 76ers. And now, and Alan Brand is also out as well. So in an offseason that many Sixers fans had hoped that there would be considerable changes, this is the latest as part of the changes for the Philadelphia 76ers. Many people had wondered about the process in regards to how the search for the new Sixers president of basketball operations would go. They got their answer. Bob Myers led the charge. He led the search. They found their guy, Mike Gainsey, who, by the way, will be introduced tomorrow at 10 a.m. You can hear the press conference, the introductory press conference right here on 97.5 The Fanatic. And as well as now they have the number two guy in tow in regards to promoting assistant general manager Jameer Nelson to the executive vice president of basketball operations, taking over for Elton Brand. And Alan Brand is working on a new role with the Harrison Blitzer company, the company that owns the Sixers as well. So with all of these changes, with all of the new powers that is to be for the Philadelphia 76ers, changes here. But as far as how it will ultimately look like for the team on the court, Only time will tell. We're obviously still in the midst of the NBA Finals right now, so we really won't know to what extent the changes will come for this organization. We know already in terms of the president of basketball operations. We already know in regards to who will be the executive vice president of basketball operations. We just don't know what type of changes will come in regards to the roster. And that's the biggest question that Sixers fans have going into the summer. You already know, or should I say you already knew, that changes were coming once the Sixers got swept by the New York Knicks. You already knew that you were going to get a new president of basketball operations. Daryl Morey could not stay. He could not keep his job. Now, with the changes that is now in place in regards to new president of basketball operations, new executive vice president of basketball operations, the only real question now is what happens with this roster? Joel Embiid, Paul George, two guys that are making north of what, $50 million per year. What is going to happen? What type of changes, if any at all? Because that's the other thing. Because everybody knows that moving one of or both of those contracts is going to be extremely difficult and or borderline impossible. This is where we're at currently. But with the changes that have now been in place and the changes that are now here in terms of the front office, it's complete now. The biggest question that I have, and it's the same question that I'll ask you, is what type of change, if any, do you realistically expect with this roster? I want to hear from you via the Davis Honda text line at 610-632-0975. That's the number that you can call or text in to the show. As if you're just tuning in, breaking news from Shams Charania just within the last few minutes. The Philadelphia 76ers are promoting assistant general manager Jameer Nelson to the team's executive vice president of basketball operations, taking over for Elton Brand under new president Mike Gainsey, making the Philly native and the former NBA All-Star the number two executive for the franchise. Sources tell ESPN. And also assistant general manager for the 76ers, Prosper Karangwa, he also has agreed to a multi-year contract extension. So in regards to the Philadelphia 76ers and what many hope would be a season of change as we're now entering the summer, part of it is now complete. What will it look like once it extends to the court? That is the big question. And it's something that I'm curious about because I don't think you're going to be able to realistically incorporate major sweeping changes with this team, considering the albatross that are both of those contracts, those two big contracts that is on this team. And I'll leave you with this. With the changes that are in tow, and with everything that has gone down with the Sixers, with the front office, how do you project the direction that this team is going to go ultimately in terms of the roster? Because there have been a lot of lessons that have been learned during these NBA playoffs since the Sixers have been eliminated as to what it will ultimately take for this team to ultimately get back to being a championship contender. So, for the Sixers who have made the changes for the front office, what do you realistically expect in regards to any potential changes in terms of the roster? I want to hear from you via the Davis Honda text line right here on 97.5 The Fanatic. Shukri Wright's here with you up until 4. 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
15: If you're just tuning in, we have breaking news that broke literally right at the top of the hour. The Philadelphia 76ers are promoting assistant general manager Jameer Nelson to the team's executive vice president of basketball operations under new president of basketball operations, Mike Gainsey, making the Philly native and the former NBA All-Star the number two executive for the franchise. Sources tell ESPN, 76ers assistant general manager Prosper Carangua has also agreed to a multi-year contract extension. That was breaking news from Shams Charania at the top of the hour, if you're just tuning in. So we're reacting to it as well. And you really have the front office, the shakeup of the front office, already now complete. That's now finished. I think the biggest focus now for the 76ers is, what do you do moving forward with this roster situation? Because when I look at the roster and I look at the salary cap hit for the upcoming 2026-2027 season, it is extremely problematic. It is actually worrisome if you're a Sixers fan. So to give you the full picture, the salary cap hit for Joel Embiid going into this upcoming season is $57.9 million. Paul George is $54.1 million each for the upcoming season. That is terrifying, especially given that, one, neither player could really stay healthy overall, but with the exception of Paul George, he had been healthy this past season with the exception of the, you know, the 25-game suspension. But Joel Embiid cannot be depended on. So the big question going into the summer is, how will the Sixers front office that now contains a president of basketball operations by Gansey and as well as Jameer Nelson handle the cap constraint that is pretty much hemorrhaging the Philadelphia 76ers? 610-632-0975. That's the number that you can text in to the show via the Davis Honda text line. Let's go to Lenny in Pittman. You're up on 97.5 The Fanatic. How are you doing, Lenny?
0: How are you doing, sir? And thank you for taking my call.
15: My pleasure. Go ahead.
0: Big time Sixer fan.
15: Been absolutely
0: following them since Dr. J. Just a few observations. I've been watching these games now, and many of the players are well over, you know, they're 6'10", 7'5", 7 foot tall, you know, giant people, and they are never on the floor as much as Embiid.
15: Mm-hmm.
0: And never picking themselves up off the floor like that, and I get amazed by that. But, the sad part about this whole roster is Tyrese Maxey, mm-hmm. who is, in my opinion, a genuine superstar,
15: yes.
0: will probably play the majority of his career on a 500 team. And that's sad because you could surround him, and if you had the enthusiasm and the skills and the drive to win like him, it would be an incredible team. It really would.
15: I agree. I couldn't agree more. And thank you for the phone call, Lenny. And in terms of this team moving forward, and to Lenny's point about how he feels about VJ Edgecombe and Tyrese Maxey, but mainly Tyrese Maxey as him being a genuine superstar, I don't think he's far-fetched at all when he said that he could really envision Maxey playing on a Sixer team that could potentially be 500 on average for the vast majority of his career because of the fact of where this team is in terms of talent, where this team is in terms of the financial aspect, in terms of, you know, like what direction, this is the other part too, what direction is the Sixers going to go? What direction are they going to go as an organization that should not have the baseline of just making the NBA playoffs as the goal? The goal should be win an NBA championship. Be contenders for an NBA championship. One of the lessons that I've learned watching this Knicks run, the same team that swept you in the second round, is that when you hire the right people and you have a vision and direction for where you want to go, the turnaround can be quicker than you could have envisioned. That's not an opinion. That's fact. You're seeing it in real time. You don't have to be a Knicks fan to agree, but just look up the road 90 miles away, what's happening and what has happened with that Knicks team. And it's part of the reason why when I look side by side between the Knicks and I look at what the Sixers are right now, it's not as if the Sixers are devoid of talent. There is talent on this roster. However, the problem is dependability. That's the issue. When you have guys that are constantly out, in and out of the door, you know, in this revolving door of injuries or suspension and whatnot, it's very hard to be consistently contenders. It's very difficult. You just don't see it in the NBA. You need talent that's going to be available that you can build around and add the right pieces. Now, what will happen with this roster moving forward? Again, we have the entire summer to pretty much dissect the moves and the decisions that Mike Gainsey makes in terms of the roster. And that is one thing that I am most curious to see is what is the vision for Mike Gainsey? Because there are going to have to be some very real conversations and decisions that are going to have to be made in terms of What do you do with Joel Embiid and Paul George? How do you build around both Maxey and Edgecombe? But I think the biggest one is, what happens moving forward in terms of Embiid and Paul George? Do you keep both guys on the roster? If not, do you ultimately look to try to move one of those guys? Because as long as both guys are on this roster for the Philadelphia 76ers, I just don't see, I don't envision this organization taking that necessary step forward in order to be legitimate contenders for an NBA title. And that's something that I do think that is part of the reason why some very honest and difficult conversations are going to have to be had this upcoming summer. But speaking of honest and difficult conversations that are going to have to be had, there is one that needs to be had in terms of a team that also plays in South Philadelphia. And yesterday did no favors at all in regards to that conversation. I'm going to tell you who does it pertain to and who is it about coming up next here on the Shukri Wright Show, right here on 97.5 The Fanatic and the Fanatic app.
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3: Sixers make another move in the front office. I'm Nick Earnshaw with your Fanatic Sports Update. Just moments ago, ESPN Shams Charania tweeted out that the Philadelphia 76ers are promoting assistant general manager Jameer Nelson to the team's executive vice president of basketball operations role. It will make him the number two under Mike Gansey. The 76ers are also promoting assistant GM Prosper Kariwanga. He is also agreeing to become the GM, and he is going to be getting a contract extension, according to Shams Charania. Elton Brand will no longer be the Sixers GM, but is working on a new role with Harrison Blitzer and Entertainment. Mike Gansey will speak to the media for his introductory press conference tomorrow at 10 a.m. And Sixers Adam joined Mike Gill earlier today and talked about what that could mean.
4: I'm interested to see, does Gansey hint at, you know, these major sort of philosophical shifts as an organization, maybe one that is focused more on accumulating high-level depth than necessarily the best high-end talent possible.
3: The Phillies, they are back in action today for the rubber match. Aaron Nola is on the mound. I'm Nick Earnshaw on your home for the NBA Finals, 97.5 The Fanatic and The Fanatic app.
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15: Yesterday afternoon was a rough afternoon. I tried sitting in my house and to watch the Philadelphia Phillies in peace. But once I saw that Andrew Painter was starting the game yesterday against the Chicago White Sox, I went from being relaxed to being very nervous. Because Andrew Painter, who was this highly touted kid coming up through the minor leagues, had a great spring training, he has really hit the skids as of late. He really has. And when you're a standout talent as a young prospect, you rise above the rest. You stand out even more. And not every prospect that comes through the minor league ranks stands out. Some are diamonds in the rough. It takes the right organization, the right scouts to be able to identify talent and ultimately cultivate that talent to get the most out of said talent. When Andrew Painter was 19, you thought about and you saw the fastball. The fastball is what got the attention of the right people, especially the scouts for the Philadelphia Phillies. And you thought from that point on that this guy has an opportunity to not only make it to the major leagues, but also be an impactful pitcher at the big league level. Fast forward to yesterday. I think Andrew Painter's start to his career has reached an important juncture, an important focal point of his young career. Yesterday, he got the loss in the 6-3 loss to the White Sox, in which I saw in real time Painter's confidence really sink to a whole new level. Because the one thing about pitchers in baseball is that when they're going, they're not afraid to utilize their outpitch, their pitch that makes them so dominant. And the pitch that Andrew Painter uses that has made him dominant is his four-seam fastball. And I noticed something in that first inning that I thought that was particularly troubling. And that was the fact that he threw 11 four-seam fastballs in the first inning alone. Guess how many of them were in the strike zone? Only two were in the strike zone. All of the other pitchers that were four-seamers, they weren't even close. And it was from that point, it was literally like watching Painter said, you know what? I'm not going to mess with that pitch. I am going to pretty much abandon the pitch and just try to get by with what I got. And once major league hitters see that, you're out to lunch. And from that point on, Andrew Painter threw 51 more pitches with only four-seam fastballs. Only four four-seamers out of those 51 pitches that were thrown. And the scary part about it is that major league hitters are hitting 390. You heard right. 390 against his four-seam fastball. So he's not fooling guys anymore. Hitters are coming up to the plate against Painter and saying, I know what to expect. I'm just going to sit dead red and hope that I run into one. And that's exactly what happened yesterday, in which, as part of that third inning, Jacob Gonzalez hit his first major league home run.
0: 0-2 to Jacob. That one swung on high and deep to right, and this is gone. Jacob Gonzalez with his first big league homer, and the White Sox lead 6-0.
16: Well, when you're going to hit your first big league home run, you certainly don't want it to be a wall scraper, and this ball was absolutely tattooed.
15: That was smashed into the second deck. And by the way, that was the call courtesy of Chicago Sports Network. And at this point, the question has to be asked, is it worth skipping Painter's next start? You can chime in on the conversation at 610-632-0975 via the Davis Honda text line, because Andrew Painter has lost a lot of confidence. It showed, not just yesterday, but in his recent starts. And I am concerned about where he's at mentally, emotionally. Because when you're a young starter, it is absolutely imperative that you try to keep your confidence at an optimum level, at least keep it high. But when you're struggling in the way that Andrew Painter is struggling, it is difficult, because you can listen to a person talk, watch the body language, and you can see that Painter is very gifted. He's talented. He has it. But the problem is that he's getting hit hard all around the ballpark. And when you listen to Andrew Painter yesterday during the postgame on NBC Sports Philadelphia, I had hoped that you would hear a guy who remains optimistic and confident. But Painter was one who stood there, took the questions, and spoke to the media in a way that I thought that this was impressive, but this was very important to hear.
18: I made a couple adjustments, made some bad pitches out there in the third to get it to homers, but I just got to dig deep and go at guys, be aggressive in the zone. I thought it wasn't, a whole lot of hard contact, a couple of bloops here and there, but outside of the homers, but just got to be more aggressive in the zone.
19: Tough start for him, but he finished strong, and he knows what he needs to do, and he's a professional. He's going to work at it, and he's going to overcome it. And we got all the faith in the world in him. But yeah, that was huge from having to grind out those last couple innings.
15: I was impressed with his answer, the accountability, to acknowledge what went wrong and his ability to talk about how he was able to come to the realization that he got away from being aggressive. And you can't move away from that, especially if your confidence is not all that high. You may have good secondary stuff, but the reality is that when you talk about Andrew Painter, everything starts with the fastball. You establish the fastball, and then you incorporate the secondary pitches, the breaking pitches, your slider, your changeup, your curveball, whatever secondary pitches that you may have in your arsenal. Because at this point in time, the thing that I find to be an important conversation that has to be had is that if you are the Philadelphia Phillies, is it the best thing to just, you know, have him skip a start? Because you got to be able to find a way to get his confidence back, because it's lacking right now and you don't have any other options in the minor leagues, because your next best option after that is that you're going to have to go to the trade market around the majors to see if you can find another arm, which there aren't many options out there. And Nick, I'll ask you in terms of what the Phillies should do moving forward, because I do believe that an important conversation has got to be had about Painter in terms of what do you do now in terms of helping him get back on track.
3: I feel like there's people that are very shocked by this. I'm not. I'm not one of those people. I was skeptical going into the season. I said, you sure you think he's ready? I mean, he came off a Tommy John, had an ERA over 6 last year in AAA,
15: yeah,
3: and we're just going to throw him into the major leagues and think he's going to be Paul Skeens? Really? I was skeptical from the beginning from bringing Painter up this fast because he's so young. He had the Tommy John. He struggled in AAA last year. I don't know what made everyone think that he was just going to come in and be this outstanding pitcher. The signs were there that this was a possibility, and now we're seeing it.
15: You saw the signs last year. But I think to your point, Nick, what led people to having these sky-high expectations is the fact that how he was built up all off-season.
3: They did that with Otto Kemp, too.
15: But, they did know. It with Otto Kemp as well. But of course, Otto Kemp, we saw this was fool's gold.
3: Adolis Garcia as well. He's been better lately. But
15: I mean, yeah, he's been better. But I mean, Adolis Garcia, I was saying that even during the off-season, if Adolis Garcia can come just close enough to what he was those 3 years when he was with the Texas Rangers, that may be a bargain, a steal of a deal. But as far as Andrew Painter, I listened carefully to Dave Dombrowski when Rob Thompson was the manager of the Phillies. And it just seemed like it was just this pump up, like, you know, Painter, he's going to be good. He's a rookie. He's a kid. He has a lot of growing. And he's got a lot of maturation to do in his game.
3: It was always he has the good stuff. He has good stuff. It's
15: propping him up. Exactly.
3: It can translate.
15: Yeah, right.
3: The numbers don't matter, but the stuff will translate to the major league game.
15: And
3: what has it?
15: And that's why I believe wholeheartedly you have to have those conversations now internally about what do you do here? Because the worst thing you can do is have him continue down this spiral, thinking that we can utilize these games to develop him at the major league level. Meanwhile, these are important games that you're now entering, by the way, in which we're in June now. We're not in April where it's early. We're in June. And I do think that ultimately when you are the Philadelphia Phillies, you have to be able to have that type of discernment and decide what is the best next course of action to do. And in life, there are important lessons to learn in every single situation. And there was a lesson to be learned from a situation that had just came to pass. I'm going to tell you exactly what the lesson was and what the situation was coming up next here on the Shukri Wright Show,
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15: Sometimes you have to put your emotions off to the side and look at situations from a matter-of-fact position. Because every situation does not demand an emotional charge response. Some situations, as frustrating as it can be, demand a high level of emotional awareness and emotional intelligence. And when it comes to star athletes in sports, college level, but especially in the professional ranks, I think it's important, it's imperative to watch and observe how star athletes handle situations, pressures, and how they show up in moments of frustration. You learn about people when they're angry, when they're frustrated, when they're not happy with a particular situation, whether it be at work or in their personal lives. There's an old adage out there, and all of you have heard this at some point, and that there are three types of people that will always tell you the truth. Children, people who are intoxicated, and angry people. And the situation applies to A.J. Brown, now formerly of the Philadelphia Eagles, now with the New England Patriots. You find out exactly who and what you are when you're frustrated, upset, angry. And that's where your true colors shine. Not when you're happy, not when you're comfortable, not when, you know, everything is kumbaya, glory and all. You find out exactly who you are when there's friction, when there is frustration. And you saw that in A.J. Brown last season. He didn't handle it well in terms of his frustration and displeasure at times. It's not to say that he was wrong for being frustrated. I've said it here on these airwaves. His reasons why he was frustrated was 100% valid. However, it's the way you go about things. It matters.

0: absolutely travels wherever you are and whatever that you do. And sometimes there are moments where the skill of being self-aware becomes very valuable. And you saw that when AJ Brown sat with Maria Taylor on her podcast, in which that he talked about how he didn't handle every moment with social media as he should. And he talked about how he held guys accountable in the locker room.
1: Not every moment I can say I held it the best way, you know, especially the ones that was on social media like that. That was wrong, you know, and me taking accountability for that. But with my teammates, I feel like I handled the things correctly. You know, we had tough conversations. We had face-to-face conversations, and we talked and we pushed each other, you know, and we didn't really care who was uncomfortable. Mm-hmm. And I feel like as a leader, you know, sometimes, you know, that can be frowned upon from the media. But, you know, it's always that one guy in that locker room who pushes guys and hold people accountable. And that was me. Mm-hmm. And I didn't mind being viewed as whatever picture was painting me out to be, you know, because I know, like, my teammates know, like, I had their back.
0: The issue wasn't holding guys accountable. Accountability is a skill you must have in order to succeed in any sort of business, any sort of career that you may be undertaking. You need self-awareness and accountability in order to get better. The issue is in those moments where you went to Twitch or you went to Twitter or any sort of social media like platform, what did you do in those moments? And I think that those moments say an awful lot about you in terms of who you are in terms of professionally. This is not a personal attack on AJ Brown, the person, but how you ultimately show up in those moments when you're frustrated at work, it speaks volumes. There's nothing wrong with being competitive. Be competitive. Have that fire. Hold guys accountable. Hold your teammates accountable, as you should. Be a leader in the locker room, as you should. But this whole thing with going to social media, these cryptic posts and stuff like that, that wasn't it. So when it comes to your frustration at work or in sports or wherever that may lie in your life, how do you see fit being the best way that you handle it? I want to hear from you via the Davis Honda text line at 610-632-0975, because there's a time and place for everything. Truly. You can be mad. You can be sad. You can be frustrated. You can be angry. But how you act in those moments impacts everyone else around you. And it's no longer about you anymore. It's about, how is it positively or negatively impacting the people that you're also relying upon in order to achieve a common goal? Because you can't achieve a common goal if everybody is pulling in different directions on the rope. That's not reality and that's not life. You must be able to, in those moments, find a way to communicate, talk about it, come together as a team, as a group, in order to ultimately right the ship. And sometimes when you have an opportunity to step back and reflect on a situation that has come and gone, you start to have a little bit of a different perspective. I want to tell you exactly what that situation is about and how my perspective has completely shifted. Coming up next here on the Shukri Wright Show, right here on 97.5 The Fanatic and the Fanatic app.
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3: The Sixers make another big move in the front office. I'm Nick Earnshaw with your Fanatic Sports Update. Shams Charania at the top of the hour reported that the Philadelphia 76ers are promoting assistant general manager Jameer Nelson to the team's executive vice president of basketball operations.

0: operations role. He will be under new president of basketball operations, Mike Ganzi. 76ers assistant GM Prosper Kawanga has also agreed to a multi-year contract extension. Elton Brand will no longer be the Sixers GM, but is working on a new role with Harris Blitzer and Entertainment. Mike Ganzi speaks to the media tomorrow at 10 a.m. You can listen right here on 97.5 The Fanatic. The Phillies have struggled, and they struggled again yesterday. They fell to the White Sox 6-3. Andrew Painter struggled and went 4 2/3 and gave up 6 earned runs. Jeff Kerr, who covers the Phillies, talked about what he thinks wrong with Painter.
1: I personally think it's the fastball. I think it's fastball. 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When his command's bad, he can't blow by people with his fastball, and I think that's compounding the problem.
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8: The news of A.J. Brown getting traded is not surprising at all. We knew for months that this was happening. And to the surprise of a lot of people that are in the media, including myself, there were a lot of fans that were in denial. There were some people who even accused the media of just trying to create a storyline that wasn't even there. This was just coming out of nowhere. It's here we are, the Philly sports media, you know, not really liking the Philadelphia sports athlete. But what I find interesting is that once the leak started coming out about what had went on and that A.J. Brown, he wanted to be traded, and then later on, you know, like the whispers started growing louder that A.J. Brown always, like, he wanted to go to the Patriots, that he was a Patriots fan, you know, like growing up, that he ultimately wanted to go to New England. It became clear to me that he wanted to have a different situation to be in. He wanted to have a change of scenery. And this part here is where my perspective on a situation changed. And I understand this on a very deep level now. Sometimes in life, you come to a realization that you just simply want more for yourself. And that you have hit a glass ceiling in a particular environment that's not giving you the opportunities to maximize the talent that you have. A.J. Brown isn't a scrub. He isn't some mid-wide receiver. A.J. Brown is a legitimate top five wide receiver in the National Football League right now, today. If this was coming from a mid-wide receiver who is, let's say, a number three receiver on a team, you roll your eyes and you say, get lost. But with A.J. Brown, to an extent, I actually understood where he was coming from. Where he was coming from was that he felt as if that he was not in a position where he was going to be able to be maximized in terms of the talent that he possessed. And he was the first few years. However, things did change in the 4 years since that he was previously a Philadelphia Eagle. Things don't stay the same. Situations don't stay the same. Things do change, which forces you to ultimately say, hey, I got to change the situation here. Because the frustration was warranted. At times, was it valid? Yes. But the method and the way that he went about expressing and how it came out, was it the best? No, it wasn't. And I talked about it, you know, like during the previous segment. But there comes a point in time in your life, especially if you are very much in tune with yourself, your inner being, the state of your inner being, and as well as the world around you. You just know that it's time. It's time for a change in situation. It's time to go somewhere where you know your talent and everything that you bring forth is going to be maximized. Because the cold-blooded reality is this, is that you and I, we don't have all the time in the world. We don't. We only have a small number of prime years in our window that you got to maximize. You don't have time to waste. And because of that perspective, it made me have a bit of an understanding in regards to AJ Brown. Because as angry as some of my colleagues here at the Fanatic were at AJ Brown in terms of, you know, him being a fraud and, you know, and I'm paraphrasing the great Sean Brace said on Middays with Marks and Sean Brace. I think what gets lost in that is while the anger was warranted and it was real and it was true, there is that perspective that I now have, having had a few days to just step back, think about it, process it, and see it from a different point of view. You're listening to 97.5, the Fanatic, WPEN and WPEN HD1, Burlington, Philadelphia, a Beasley Media Group station. Because we all hit a point in our lives where we take a step back and we look at our own individual situations. Some of us are single. I'm single. I got no kids at 34. Some of us may have a significant other, a girlfriend or a boyfriend or a fiance. Some of you may be married with children, etc. When you enter these different stages in your life, it changes your priorities. It changes at how you look at yourself as the man who is the provider, the man who has a responsibility to himself and his family. And you realize, you know what? I am 29 years old and I'm going to be hitting 30 in about a year. I need to take advantage of this window that I have here now of being among the very best receivers to ever play in the National Football League, because AJ Brown's got that kind of talent. And ultimately, it's never been a question about, does he really want to win? How does he look? None of that stuff matters. It matters to him because there's never been a question of whether he wants to win. If you still need you need convincing of that, perhaps the problem is with you and not with AJ Brown. And as part of that lengthy podcast interview that AJ Brown did with Maria Taylor of NBC Sports, he talked about how he doesn't care about the narrative, that he wanted to be better. And sometimes when you're in a situation that you realize that your growth has only hit a particular altitude and it can't go any higher, you know that it's time for a change. And this was something that was very interesting that AJ Brown talked about on a podcast with Maria Taylor of NBC Sports.
9: Was the narrative that hurt the most about you during your time in Philly? None of
10: them. Some of the ones that come to mind are like selfish, bad teammate. You know what I mean? Like the things that were painted across you, or the way that the media, the radio, or Philly fans would speak about who AJ Brown was.
9: None of it. Mm-hmm. Because at the end of the day, we go out there and handle our business. It's like, well, yeah, AJ was right. So it wasn't, I wasn't so fixated on the narratives, you know. I was just trying to get that extra push that I felt like we needed, you know. Like I said, moving forward, you know, that's not the best thing to do, you know, especially if you're doing it alone. You need more than one person.
10: Can't be that one guy.
9: But the only thing, I would say something, the other guys would say something, and it's just like, I'm saying it by myself. Like, five other guys say the same exact thing, but you tell you what I say, and paint it how you want to paint it, but who cares? So, I mean, as long as we get this push, as long as we learn from it and grow from it, I don't care.
8: You know, there takes a special type of individual to not really worry about what people may say and how others may perceive him. Because in this world, there are two types of people. The first is people that are paralyzed by fear. Fear of failure. Fear of how others may perceive them. And the second type of person is the person who's fearless, doesn't care for the opinions of others, demands the most and demands greatness from himself, and holds himself to a higher standard. Those two are the two types of people that exist in this world. AJ Brown is the second. He falls into that second category, in which that he's not worried about how people may perceive him. He cares about being better, wanting the team to be better. Could it be that other players just went about it differently and said it in a different way? Sure. But the fact of the matter is that when you are a great talent, when you are great at what you do, you expect more from yourself. And you expect more from a situation that maybe you are simply blessed to be in, or maybe you are tested in that particular situation. It depends on how you look at it. So I'll ask you, have you ever felt at any given point in your life that you were not going to reach your fullest potential in a particular environment and situation that you were in? I want to hear from you at 610-632-0975 via the Davis Honda text line. Because for me, I relate to that on a deep level because of where I once were in Boston. There came a point in time towards the end of my time living in Boston in 2023 where I came to this realization on my own, by myself, no external noise from friends, extended family, or even family, that if I want to ultimately achieve my goals and my dreams and my ambitions of working in this business professionally, that I was going to have to change scenery. And it was similar with AJ Brown in that regard. There comes a point in time where only you know, you have to discern that for yourself, that this situation just isn't good for me anymore. And perhaps AJ Brown came to that realization on his own that perhaps this current situation that he was once in with the Philadelphia Eagles just isn't good anymore for him. And that it was time to consider going elsewhere. And now he's in New England with the Patriots, reunited with Mike Vrabel, whom he played for when AJ Brown was a Tennessee Titan. And it's something that I just find to be really fascinating to see how, in twofold, how it all ultimately shakes out for him as well. But if there's one thing that I've learned in life, is the fact that your character and your reputation matters in business and in any sort of field of work that you may be in. And potential places of employment may lose interest in you because of the lack thereof. I want to tell you, about what exactly happened and what caused a potential place of employment to lose interest. Coming up next on the Shukri Wright Show, right here on 97.5 The Fanatic and the Fanatic app.
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8: 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It matters fully. I cannot stress enough how people have lost opportunities because of bad character and bad reputation in business. It happens far too often, regardless of the career field that you're working in. But especially in this sports media industry that I'm very blessed and fortunate to be a part of, your character and your reputation is absolutely everything. And when it comes to business involving money, your character and reputation matters. It must speak volumes, especially when you're talking about potentially millions of dollars being involved. This is not something that's light. This is something serious. this is something that frankly costs people their jobs, their livelihood, making the wrong financial investment on someone who gave them a bad return on their investment. How you conduct yourself at one place of business, it matters as word travels around, and especially in the age of social media. Also, the world of LinkedIn. I'm sure we all use LinkedIn professionally on some level, right? Word gets around. People talk. People have conversations when you're not in the room. Sometimes people will ask, hey, how is so-and-so? Someone may ask, hey, how's Shukri Writes? What's his character like? What's his reputation? What's his work ethic like? Those things matter. And I want you to think about this too. When you are applying for jobs, when you on that application, you ever see that section where it says references, please list 3 or 4 or 5 references? You know, Nick, when you were younger, have you ever applied to a customer service job and they asked you to list references? Because I have.
0: Yes, when I was younger, yep.
8: Like, I mean, I know when I used to work at Six Flags, that was the case. I was talking about the Six Flags over in Jackson, New Jersey, that one.
0: No more King Da Ka there.
8: Oh, sadly. And with no more King Da Ka, that means no more references from me. But I say that to say that this applies to AJ Brown and in a way that I didn't expect. Because when people have conversations within this business, within this industry, these aren't just coming from nobody. These are coming from people that have built a reputation, a sterling reputation, and their work has proven to be fruitful, has proven to be top-notch in the industry, in this business. So when people talk and have conversation and report on things, by and large part, they're not doing it because of their own ego or their own selfish, motivation or their own selfish, pride or anything like that. And when you hear a reporter talk about how one team withdrew interest in trading for AJ Brown due to character concerns, I hit the alarm button. I broke the seal, and I say, whoa, huh, because of character concerns, you withdrew your trade interest for him? I wonder who and what this could be about. But Jeremy Fowler, he was on Unfiltered on Friday. He talked about this, in which his character was one of the concerns as to why one team was not interested in AJ Brown. And this is what he had to say as part of a very lengthy response. It's about 90 seconds in length. And take a listen.
1: Potentially. I mean, I did ask another team about why they didn't get involved with AJ Brown. I was told knee character picks. So the knee issue, the character, the picks, those are three different things. The picks being like, do you want to give up a first round pick and more? And I think originally one team told me they thought the Eagles wanted a first and a second round pick, which would have been a lot. That was back in March, you know, so maybe that was just a starting point or how these teams negotiate. But I don't think anybody was doing that. I mean, it's interesting, right? Because he's still a top 10 receiver. Like I'm doing my top 10 receiver rankings right now, actually. I do a summer project every year ranking the top 10 players, but I do it through like scouts and coaches and executives. AJ Brown's top 10 still, now he's slipped a little bit. I think there's an acknowledgement that maybe he's a half step decline a little bit. He's 29, but he's still a dude. He's still that rare kind of player where you have to roll coverage. You have to roll safety over to where he is and he can catch the 50-50 ball. And just, there aren't many people on the planet that can do that still. So because of that, I think the interest, enough interest was always going to be there, but I still haven't found another known suitor other than the Rams in March. We know the Rams inquired in March. Other than that, I don't sense the Rams were heavily involved in recent weeks, unless there were conversations I'm not sure about. I don't think the Chiefs were involved. I haven't been able to find another team. That to me is interesting. Now, maybe teams thought, okay, well, Mike Vrabel and AJ Brown have a great relationship. That's where he's probably going to want to go anyways. So why mess with it?
8: That part there I couldn't ignore. Character. What was it about his character that caused that one team to have concerns? Were there more teams that also had similar worries that gave them pause in potentially pursuing A.J. Brown via a trade? Because that coming from Jeremy Fowler is no small thing. That's giving me an even bigger thought as to if one team, if one team's concern was about A.J. Brown's character as it being a reason why not to pursue him for via trade, how many more teams do you think had similar concerns or similar thoughts as well? I want to hear from you via the, on the Davis Honda text line at 610-632-0975. Let's go to Victor in Camden, who blames A.J. on Hurts for the A.J. Brown situation. You're on 97.5 The Fanatic. How are you doing, Victor?
2: Yeah, how you doing?
8: Can't complain. How you doing?
2: So, no, I'm fine. Thank you. So, my thing is, everybody keeps drilling AJ, but when do everybody realize for years Hurts been bottom at passing and it's really just sideline passes and no real deep threats? That's why everybody plays so close when being defended. They never spread the field because they know he's not going to go deep. That's what AJ wants. You could just say that.
8: Like, That was an issue last season. I've talked about a number of times where Hurts, he has a problem with the deep ball. I've talked about a number of occasions throughout the season, even going into the playoff game, the wild card game against the 49ers, where the deep ball was lacking at times. And the numbers and the statistics, they proved exactly as such.
2: So, but my thing is, it's been like this for years, not even just last year. A lot of people like to blame OC, but every OC that came here, if you go check their passing charts, everybody's passing in the same direction, same distances, same midfield range, and every time he's passing deep, everybody got to slow down for 2 seconds to even catch the ball. He's a good quarterback, don't get me wrong. He'll get it done, but our defense is what really is the key piece to us succeeding. It's not the quarterback.
8: I appreciate the phone.
2: We could really sit him. Sit him right now and still have better production.
8: I appreciate the phone call, Victor. Thank you. And the thing with A.J. Brown, like, just real quick, his frustration was valid in terms of not getting the ball at times. A.J. Brown was right to be frustrated in terms of that. However, Jalen Hurts, does he deserve part of the blame? You could say so. I think if anything else, is he part to blame? Yes. Is it the main reason why he's gone? No. And that I don't necessarily agree with. I don't think he's the big reason why A.J. Brown decided that he wanted to leave the Philadelphia Eagles. But also, when you're going through struggles as an athlete, it's so imperative that you have people that are going to have your back. And for one Philadelphia sports athlete, and it's not A.J. Brown, this applies even more so now more than ever. I want to tell you exactly who it is and what team does he play for coming up next here on the Shukri Wright Show, right here on 97.5 The Fanatic and the Fanatic app.
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6: A shakeup in the Sixers front office. I'm Nick Earnshaw with your Fanatic Sports Update. According to ESPN, Shams Charania, he reported earlier today that the Philadelphia 76ers are promoting assistant general manager Jameer Nelson to become the team's executive vice president of basketball operations. He will be the number two under President Mike Gansey. Elton Brand will no longer be the Sixers GM, but is working on a new role with Harris, Blitzer, and Entertainment. Mike Gansey will speak to the media at 10 a.m. tomorrow for his introductory press conference. And Sixers Adam Aronson from Philly Voice joined Mike Gill earlier today and talked about what that introductory press conference could look like.
23: I'm interested to see, does Gansey hint at, you know, these major sort of philosophical shifts as an organization, maybe one that is focused more on accumulating high level depth than necessarily the best high end talent possible?
6: The NBA Finals switches back to New York tomorrow night after the Knicks took the first two games down in San Antonio and lead the series 2-0 heading into MSG. The Phils, they look for the series win today against the Chicago White Sox. I'm Nick Earnshaw on your home of the NBA Finals, 97.5 The Fanatic and the Fanatic app.
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31: 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They're also going to hold you accountable as well. And especially as men, when you're going through a new chapter in your life, new levels new expectations, new pressures. Some people are not able to handle it with ease. Some people, they need a village. I mean, everybody really does need a village if we're being completely and totally honest. You need people that's going to elevate you, that's going to help take you to that next level. Because no man is an island. And Andrew Painter right now, he is the one athlete here in Philadelphia right now who needs the support, who needs that encouragement, who needs that pat on the back, like, hey, hang in there. We know that you're going to pull through and that you're going to push through. You need that. And when a rookie starting pitcher is going through growing pains, the way that Andrew Painter has been thus far, it's very easy and understandable to lose confidence within yourself, to lose the ability to truly believe in yourself. It's easy to start asking myself, am I good enough for this opportunity? Am I good enough to be up here in the major leagues? If you've watched Major League Baseball for a considerable amount of time, you have seen athletes lose confidence, whether they're a pitcher or a position player, or if you're a full-time DH, you go through struggles. You go through growing pains, especially when you're a young kid. You're trying to find your way through the major leagues. It's rare that a pitcher breaks into the major leagues and right off the rip, you see him just completely rocket to the stars and say, you know what? I got it all figured out. I don't need to go through any sort of growing pains. He was great from day number one. It doesn't happen. Baseball is a game of failure. Andrew Painter is going through failure right now. And when you're going through like failure, it challenges you mentally. What do I need to learn from this? How can I grow through this? And this is why it's so important to have that support system, to have that circle that you can like rely upon. And I thought what Brandon Marsh did yesterday was so noble and it was so noteworthy. And this audio is courtesy of Arn Patterson. In regards to Brandon Marsh, he was very much explicit in his support for Andrew Painter, and this is what he had to say.
4: You were a highly ranked prospect. Like, how difficult is it when you go through some of those highs and lows in your first season to stay like even keel and not get too high or too low?
12: Yeah, I feel like you just got to show up and work, you know, try to stay away from all the buzz as possible. Like, you know, we've been talking about Painter for years and for a good reason, because he's really freaking good. Like I said, we got all the faith in the world in him, and he's going to come out in 5 days and show for us. So put us in a position to win. That's what we all believe, and that's what we all think is going to happen. So, like I said, we got all the faith in the world in him, and try to hush out all the talk outside. And whether you're a number one prospect or not a prospect, you still gotta work. So he knows what he needs to do, and he's gonna get right to it.
31: I thought that was important to hear, because even though the Phillies knew just how good Andrew Painter can be, it's not always easy for the individual themselves to actually see that when they're going through it. Because on the outside, as fans, it's like, well, you should be able to. You're on the big leagues. Yeah, while that may be true, you've seen it across sports. And it's not just only baseball, but it applies especially in baseball, because baseball is a game of failure. No matter how great you are, you will fail. Whether you're a pitcher or you're an everyday position player. And I think what Brandon Marsh said in regards to him, in regards to the belief the team has in him, I cannot think of a greater example of a teammate who, in the midst of their struggles, I'm talking about Painter struggles, comes out and says, I'm not worried about it one slightest bit, and neither should you. And this is not an easy market to play in at all. It's not an easy city to not only just live in, but to thrive in. The environment can be tough. The fans can be tough. I mean, Philadelphia sports fans have a reputation for being very tough, and for good reason. So for a young guy like Andrew Painter to have that word of confidence coming from not just only his teammate, but someone who has gone through the struggles himself as a position player, I think that says everything. And I'll ask you this. When you're going through it in your life, or even in your favorite athlete's life, who do you turn to? What type of support system do you have? Especially on an individual level. Like, if you're an individual that's going through whatever that may be, a struggle, whether if it's, you know, job-related or, you know, family-related. And, I mean, Andrew Painter's case is it's on-field-related. What type of circle and support system do you have to help you get through those times? You can text your response at 610-632-0975 to the Davis Honda text line. Because, Nick, I do believe that for a young athlete to come up in this city and to try to meet those expectations playing for that franchise in the Philadelphia Phillies, it's not easy. And there's only a handful that I can think of in recent memory who have come up through the farm system, play in this market, and thrive almost immediately. It's very difficult.
6: Very difficult. That's why I was skeptical in the beginning of the year. And it's good to hear like guys like Brandon Marsh have the guys back, because yeah, he's struggling and he's young, and there was a lot of pressure put on him and a lot of expectation put on Andrew Painter. So yeah, it's good to hear Brandon Marsh say something like that. But yeah, I think the Phillies, they might have missed the mark on this one, bringing him up so fast and put all this expectation on him and all this pressure on him to be that guy, because you don't want to have the conversation, well, he's just going to be an innings eater now for the rest of the year. That's not what you want. You want him to be a contributor and part of this rotation.
31: And right now, you don't have any other choice, because the fact that he's struggling, we talked about it a little earlier in the show during the first hour, in which that outside of Painter, your options of going to anybody else are pretty much non-existent. Is either you sink or you swim with the guy. And when I mentioned, it's part of my question to you about guys that you can think of in recent memory who are rookies, who came up in the farm system and played in this market and ultimately thrive. I think of guys like Jimmy Rollins. I know that they're position players, but still, the premise is still the same. Rollins is one that comes to mind. Ryan Howard. Remember back in 2005, Ryan Howard was playing behind a future Hall of Famer in Jim Thome. And he had to ultimately wait, even though that he ultimately, you know, I believe he won like nationally rookie of the year in 2005 on Ryan Howard. And then he exploded in 2006 and became a perennial power hitter for the Philadelphia Phillies. But it's not easy, especially when you're slumping, and when you're a guy like, you know, Rollins, who obviously became a franchise cornerstone player for this team in this city, and if you're guys like, you know, Ryan Howard, and I would include like Chase Utley as well, even though like Utley did end up, you know, going elsewhere, but it is difficult, and I think you need to have that kind of support system, especially when you're a young guy.
6: Yeah, you're going to need it, and Painter definitely needs it, and I'm curious to see how the Phillies approach the deadline, right? Like, yeah. Is he a chip? Are you giving up on him right away?
31: I don't think you should. Forget feelings. It'll be a colossal mistake if they gave up on him this early and this soon. Young pitchers, especially young power pitchers, take time.
6: Well, what if there's a name out there that had been floated by Buster Olney?
31: Do not mention Tariq Skubal.
6: I'm going to mention it.
31: It makes no sense to bring Tariq Skubal here. It makes no sense, and I'm not dangling Andrew Painter at all. I can't do it. I'm sorry. You invested, not only you invested so much into him, I'm not talking about in terms of the money, but the development. The big mistake that teams make in Major League Baseball is that you give up on talent too soon, especially young pitchers. And that's part of the reason why I do think that you just can't pull the plug too soon. But speaking of pressures in this city, I wonder if there's an additional pressure on a particular athlete in Philadelphia thanks to a recent change. I want to tell you exactly my thoughts on that, plus a thought that came from a national voice on the matter. Coming up next on the Shukri Wright Show, right here on...
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31: You know, one of the things that has been a theme when you look at the 2026 season that is ahead for the Philadelphia Eagles is that new season, new changes, new expectations. And the one thing that we all knew for months at a time in regards to AJ Brown getting traded is that now that it's happened, change has arrived. But you want to know what else arrived along with that? Expectations. New expectations. I would even say heightened expectations. Because without AJ Brown, there's a new set of expectations and questions for Jalen Hurts. Because for the last four seasons, you have had a bona fide number one receiver in AJ Brown. He was that dude, regardless of how you may feel about him now, whether you are sad that he's gone or you're angry with him, etc. It doesn't matter how you feel. He was truly that guy, that home run hitter. And that home run hitter is now in New England. He's elsewhere. And the natural question to have is whether if he is going to be someone that you can fully replace in terms of production. And I think the biggest question going into the 2026 season really is going to be, how does the departure and trade of AJ Brown impact Jalen Hurts? Because now the thing that people are going to be looking at when it comes to Jalen Hurts is Jalen Hurts has additional pressure on him this season. New offensive coordinator, Sean Mannion. A potential new number one wide receiver in Devontae Smith. And with the talks of Jalen Hurts potentially maybe seeking a new deal soon, there's a lot of pressure on Jalen Hurts. And we won't know what Jalen Hurts will look like in this new offense that's going to be ran by Sean Mannion until the season begins. And without AJ Brown as part of your wide receiving room, I think it's going to be interesting to see how the Eagles' passing attack will look and how Jalen Hurts will perform with this brand new wide receiving core that's

0: obviously training camp hasn't started and OTAs coming and gone, and mini camp pretty much, I believe it's this week. So the wide receivers for this team right now, for the 2026 Philadelphia Eagles, Hollywood Brown, Darius Cooper, Danny Gray, Mekhi Lemon, the rookie from USC, Elijah Moore, formerly at the Buffalo Bills, Devontae Smith, Quez Watkins, Dontavian Wicks, and that's just to name a few of them. Many people would expect that Jalen Hurts could potentially maybe elevate his game, but without that home run threat that you had in A.J. Brown, I think that it's going to be an even bigger onus for Jalen Hurts to not only rise to the occasion, but to really take that next step in terms of his growth and his maturation as an NFL quarterback. And Marcus Spears of ESPN, he was on NFL Live, and he touched on this very topic in regards to the expectation of Jalen Hurts now that the Eagles have moved on from A.J. Brown, and this is what he had to say this past Monday.
1: Well, regardless of if A.J. was their boogie, this offense was going to have to, like, come along, and they were going to have to do things differently, and Jalen Hurts was going to have to step outside of his comfort zone and do some things at quarterback play-wise that he's just not – he doesn't do a lot. And that's throw with anticipation, middle of the field, try to attack people in areas that were available to them. The Philadelphia Eagles will be fine. I don't want to get on television today because A.J. Brown is gone and act like Howie Roseman is not still the general manager in Philadelphia. I've applauded and talked about how well Howie has done his job, and I think this team will be fine. What it does, and I know we'll talk about it ad nauseum as we get closer and closer to the season, it puts an onus on Jalen Hurts. It puts an onus on him not only to play at a high level, but for this team to win as well and figure out who that new go-to weapon will be. Now, I assume it will be Devontae Smith. I think he has all of the requisite tools to be that guy at wide receiver. You see what they did in the draft with Mekhi Lemon out of USC. I like Stowers a lot out of Vanderbilt, the tight end. He may turn out to be a weapon for them, and we see what they've done. But don't get it twisted. A.J. Brown being a New England Patriot is going to put an onus on Jalen Hurts like he's never had before. And I think Jalen is going to respond based on what I know about him.
0: I couldn't agree more in terms of the bigger onus being on Jalen Hurts. Can he handle that pressure? Can he handle the new expectations that's going to be placed upon his shoulders? It's not as if Jalen Hurts is devoid of offensive weapons around him. He still has Saquon Barkley in the backfield. I think he's going to be better than what he was a year ago, as long as the offensive line holds up in front. I do think that, you know, Eli Stowers is going to be a very fascinating tight end to watch for in this Eagles offense that's now being, you know, coached by Sean Mannion. It's going to be interesting to see how Mekhi Lemon, you know, how he develops as the season progresses along. The one proven commodity you have is Devontae Smith. Can he be a true number one receiver? And we're only going to find out with due time. So the question I'll ask you, Eagle fans, is what is your expectation for Jalen Hurts now that A.J. Brown is a member of the New England Patriots? I want to hear from you via the Davis Honda text line at 610-632-0975. Because it's one thing to hear people and media members locally criticize Jalen Hurts, but the national and even at times local criticism that has been unnecessary, that's a whole nother thing. And one former NFL quarterback thinks that at times it's been unwarranted. I'm going to tell you exactly who and what was said coming up next here on the Shukri Wright Show, right here on 97.5 The Fanatic and the Fanatic app.
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3: Sixers make another shakeup in the front office. I'm Nick Earnshaw with your Fanatic Sports Update. According to ESPN, Shams Charania, the Philadelphia 76ers are promoting assistant general manager

0: Jameer Nelson to the team's executive vice president of basketball operations. He will be the number two under President Mike Gansey. Elton Brand will no longer be the Sixers GM, but is working on a new role with Harris, Blitzer, and Entertainment. Mike Gansey will be introduced tomorrow at the Sixers facility at 10 a.m. for his introductory press conference. You can listen right here on 97.5 The Fanatic. Sixers Adam Aronson of Philly Voice joined Mike Gill earlier today and discussed what could be previewed for that introductory press conference.
1: I'm interested to see, does Gansey hint at, you know, these major sort of philosophical shifts as an organization, maybe one that is focused more on accumulating high-level depth than necessarily the best high-end talent possible.
0: The NBA Finals switches back to New York tomorrow night after the Knicks took the first two games in San Antonio and lead the series 2-0 heading into MSG. Once again, I'm Nick Earnshaw on your home of the NBA Finals, 97.5 The Fanatic and The Fanatic app.
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15: You know, when you're in a position that so few people hold and have held, you're going to hear a lot of noise. You're going to hear a lot of chatter. People are going to have opinions of you, good, bad, indifferent. In a way, it's like being the CEO of your company. You are on top of the chain. People report to you. People look at you and expect the most from you. You're in a position of leadership and power and influence, and you have a world of expectation on your shoulders. You're going to be the target of when things are great, the target of praise. You're going to be the target of criticism, especially when you're in a position of leadership. When you are, like, for example, a head coach, you are going to be the target of praise and you're going to be the target of criticism. That's how it works in sports. When you are a starting quarterback in the National Football League, the number one sports league in the world, in the country, with that comes a tremendous deal of responsibility. You are the face of that franchise, of the organization. You are expected, after the coach and the GM, to be the voice. To be the voice of said team. And the truth is, Jalen Hurts has received a fair share of praise and a significant amount of criticism during his time as the starting quarterback of the Philadelphia Eagles. And let's be honest. Many of the criticism has been both fair and at times extremely unfair. And when it comes to the unfair criticism, I think it stands out even more when someone else notices it from afar. Because you see, it's one thing to notice that your guy is either good at something, great at something, or if he's struggling, it's one thing to hear it from someone that's close to you. But it's a whole different thing when you hear it from an outsider's perspective. It's like, for example, you're in a relationship with someone that you really like or that you've really fallen in love with, and you up close kind of have a pretty good idea as to what's going on, especially if and when you hit those rough patches in the relationship. But when you're dealing with someone who's on the outside looking in, who has like a quote-unquote 50,000 foot view, you're able to have a much greater gauge as to what's going on, what's happening. And I think that says something, because when you have people that are closest to you, especially when you're Jalen Hurts, you're not going to always see some of the unwarranted criticisms that may come his way from the outside. Heck, sometimes it may be from within the same walls that he also conducts business in. That's also a possibility too. But in terms of the 50,000 foot view, this is why when you are a quarterback in the NFL, you're able to have a perspective that a lot of other athletes just don't have. And you're listening to 97.5, the Fanatic, WPEN and WPEN HD1, Burlington, Philadelphia, a Beasley Media Group station. And when you have that outsider's point of view, you're able to pick up on, you know, what's warranted. And you're also able to pick up on, yo, that's just really unnecessary. Unnecessary and unfair criticism. And that is part of the reason why when Scott Zolak, the co-host of Zolak and Bertrand on our sister station, 98.5, the Sports Hub in Boston, and the analyst, the color analyst for the Patriots radio broadcast on the New England Patriots Radio Network and 98.5, the Sports Hub, he joined Unfiltered on Tuesday. And I thought what he said in regards to the unnecessary criticism surrounding Jalen Hurts was both poignant and necessary. And this is what he had to say.
16: Hurts gets a lot of criticism. And it kind of bugs me a little bit because I appreciate it. I stuck up for him since he came out of college. He went to Alabama, and then Nick Saban fell in love with Tua. We know how that championship game ended. But Hurts won at a high level there. He went to Oklahoma, won at a high level there. Second-round pick. And at one point when he signed his contract, he's the highest paid quarterback in the league. So it seems to me like he operates with a chip on his shoulder. And some guys have that. It's almost like a Jaylen Brown type Celtic thing here with us. You know, always a little cranky, maybe not happy all the time, but goes out there and produces. I think he runs the team well for you guys.
15: I think Scott is absolutely right. I thought that was a great comparison between him, Jalen Hurts, and Jaylen Brown. Because Jalen Brown and Jalen Hurts have similar demeanors. Jalen Brown, you know, I don't think he's quote unquote cranky, but he has a very serious demeanor. He has something to prove each and every time he steps on that Celtic parquet in Boston. Jalen Hurts, every time he steps on the field here in Philadelphia, he's got something to prove. Because he was benched in that championship game for Tua Tagovailoa when he was at Alabama. And when you listen to the criticisms and the noise here in Philadelphia when it comes to Jalen Hurts, I do think it comes from two different places. The first place where it comes from is it comes from a place of you have such high expectations for Jalen Hurts and you demand the most from your quarterback that anytime he falls short of those expectations, he gets crushed. And it's happened routinely, consistently in this city. That's the first place. And the second place is where I think it also comes from is the fact that for whatever reason, everything Jalen Hurts does, and I've noticed this even more so with him, is scrutinized even more. And I have a very difficult time putting a finger on it as to why. Because I don't recall Carson Wentz getting the same level of scrutiny. Or even when Nick Foles was going well. Both when he was under Chip Kelly and obviously under Doug Peterson. I don't recall the same level of criticism. Was the passion obviously there? I mean, of course, obviously that goes without saying, but was it the same vitriol that we're actually seeing with Hurts at times? No, I don't think it's the same. And that's what Scott Zolak was alluding to. I think it is both a good thing and a bad thing to see the temperament in which Jalen Hurts has, whereas he can come across to someone who may not be as emotionally vested into the Eagles as, man, what's his deal? But to someone who is emotionally vested into the Eagles, this is someone who is a very matter of fact. He does not give a damn about anything else other than winning football games.
17: Keep the main thing.
15: That's exactly what he's done since day one. And for some people, they have not been able to handle it well. So when it comes to Jalen Hurts, Do you believe that a lot of the criticism that he receives in this city, in this region, warranted or unwarranted? I want to hear from you via the Davis Honda text line at 610-632-0975. That's the number that you can text me to get a hold of me on this show, because at times I've always felt that the criticism was warranted. His inability at times to get the ball down the field has been warranted. Like, I remember last season where that was a legitimate complaint, and then he has that game against the Minnesota Vikings on the road, and it was like, see, I heard the noise. What do you have to say about me now? And then the game against the Giants going into the bye last season at home. See, I hear the noise. I hear the criticism. What do you have to say about me now? Problem is, he hasn't had those type of performance on a consistent basis. But when he does, it's like, how do you like me now? How do you like me now? That's pretty much what it has been.
17: That's the funny thing that makes me chuckle.
15: Each and every time. Jalen Hurts is not unaware. He's very aware of what's being said and how it's being said about him in this market. And that's part of the reason why I do think at times that the criticism is a little bit unwarranted, but the criticism is very legitimate. It's not just fans that are just complaining and moaning. Oh, they're just fans. Like, what do they know? Eagle fans are incredibly aware. They're incredibly intelligent of the players on this team and this roster, including the backup quarterback, for God's sakes. We love the backup quarterback. We pay attention to the quarterbacks on this team, how they're doing, what are their strengths, what are their weaknesses. And it's one of the things that I absolutely adore about Eagle fans. So when Eagle fans are speaking out about Jalen Hurts, it's like, oh no, they're watching. They're watching every move that this man does and or doesn't make. But you know one thing I love about sports, though? There's always some level of comparison. And I found an interesting comparison that has to be made, and it needs to be made now, between a Philadelphia sports team and a team that is knocking on the door of potentially something special. I want to tell you exactly who and what this is about coming up next here on the Shukri Wright Show on 97.5 The Fanatic and the Fanatic app.
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5: This is championship season in sports. You have the Stanley Cup Finals in progress, and what we're witnessing in the Stanley Cup Finals are absolutely some of the best spectacular hockey that I have seen in quite some time. The NBA Finals has been pretty incredible to watch. Between the Spurs and the New York Knicks. The Knicks up in that series 2-0. And you can listen to every game of the NBA Finals right here on 97.5, The Fanatic, your home for the NBA Finals as well. And when you talk about what's happening in terms of on the NBA Finals, it got me thinking about recent championship runs in Philadelphia sports. And I was thinking about this when I was in New York on Friday. As many of you know, I'm from New York, born and raised, native New Yorker through and through, now living in Philadelphia. And as someone who is from the city who understands what the Knicks' current run means to New York, I was thinking about, what comparison can I make to any recent Philadelphia sports championship runs that we have seen in recent memory? And there was one that actually came to mind. And that is what you're seeing from the New York Knicks in their current run. Up 2-0 in the NBA Finals, two wins away from their first NBA championship since 1973. You know what it reminds me of a lot of? It reminds me a lot of the 2017 Philadelphia Eagles championship run, the first one. And this is why. And I really did think about this deeply. And it's part of a fun conversation. And the reason why it reminds me a lot of the 2017 first Super Bowl championship run for the Philadelphia Eagles is the following. The first reason is that the Eagles going into Super Bowl 52, it'd been 52 years, they had never won a Super Bowl. They had won NFL championships. That was pre-Super Bowl era. But they never won the Super Bowl. And for the New York Knicks, they haven't won the NBA Finals since 1973, 53 years. And you see how
15: one major market city has one like major league sports team for that particular market, how it galvanizes an entire city together. The impact of it is powerful and is profound. As someone who is from New York, I have witnessed in person how much it has galvanized a city. And in 2017, you witnessed how it has galvanized the entire Delaware Valley, the entire city of Philadelphia, during the first Eagles Super Bowl championship run. And what it means to both markets, what the Eagles mean to this city. That is the first reason. The second reason, both organizations did go through lengthy championship droughts. The Eagles, 52 years. The Knicks, currently at 53 years. So we're talking a little more than just a half century for both teams. And what that does is create a palpable buzz. Like, this is the first time in a lifetime for a lot of people. Like, for example, in 2017, when the Eagles won a Super Bowl, it was the first Super Bowl championship for Eagle fans who were not even alive to see the previous championships pre-Super Bowl era. That meant something. And Nick, and I know for a fact you, being from this region, lifelong Eagles fan, you could better speak to it than I could in terms of what that 2017 run means and what it meant to Philadelphia, especially considering what we're seeing now, what the Knicks are doing currently in NBA Finals.
6: Yeah, it fit the mold of Philadelphia altogether, right? The underdog, the backup quarterback, not being the favorite in every single playoff game during that run. I mean, it meant so much to this area. I mean, there was people crying. I saw grown men crying. I saw grandparents coming. I saw people bringing their urns of fallen relatives
15: to the
6: parade. Like, yeah. It meant so much. I cried. It was unbelievable. And, you know, obviously the great Kelce speech with everything. It meant everything to this area. I mean, they were shutting down bridges. I mean, you had to walk across. I'm coming from Jersey.
15: Yeah.
6: People were walking across the bridges. Amazing. I mean, it was one of the biggest parties. Now, the second parade was great, but that first one was something different.
15: But that's what I'm talking about. That first one, and that's why I think the comparison, it fully fits. It actually does make a lot of sense, even though obviously, you know, Sixer fans, they may not want to hear it, and that's okay, but it actually fits. Because up until that point, it's been well over 50 years. And what the Knicks are currently doing right now, that parallel runs very parallel. And another reason why, I think that it also has more similarities than what we may think or realize, is because Knicks fans and Eagle fans are truly similar. Let me explain how. What you saw in the Knicks-Sixers series was exactly the kind of behavior that Eagle fans have demonstrated throughout the entire existence. Think about it. What do Eagle fans do better than any other fan base in the NFL? Take over opposing stadiums. Eagle fans everywhere are nodding their head in agreement. Knicks fans do the same exact thing to a T, and they've always been like that way. They did the same thing against the Sixers. They came down to Philadelphia, even though they tried to block ticket sales, you know, outside of the Philadelphia market. That didn't work. So they're similar in that regard. And as I'm watching the NBA Finals and I'm thinking about what the Knicks are currently on the cusp of, it made me think about 2017 to a T. Why? Because of those reasons. It'd been 50 plus years. A lot of people weren't even alive, or may have been too young to remember 1973. Or in the case of 2017, a lot of people were not even alive to see the pre-Super Bowl championship wins for the Eagles. So this carries extra meaning, and this is why I think it ultimately you know, the parallel, it matches. It makes a lot of sense. So I would say, in conclusion, it's been absolutely crazy to watch what's happening in terms of the NBA Finals, in terms of the Stanley Cup Finals, but in terms of the NBA Finals and what the Knicks could potentially are on the cusp of and how it relates to the 2017 Eagles. There's a lot of parallels. They're very similar fan bases, in my opinion. They really are. And when you talk about similarities and you talk about people who share a very interesting and different perspective on things, it's important to listen to what they have to say, because not all change is a good change. And one former player expressed that. I'm going to tell you exactly who and what was said and what did it pertain to. Coming up next here on the Shukri Wright Show on 97.5 The Fanatic and the Fanatic app.
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6: A Sixers shakeup in the front office. I'm Nick Earnshaw with your Fanatic Sports Update. The Philadelphia 76ers are promoting assistant general manager Jameer Nelson to the team's executive vice president of basketball operations, according to ESPN's Shams Charania. He will be the number two man behind president Mike Gansey, who will be introduced at tomorrow's press conference at the Sixers facility. That will take place at 10 a.m. We will have coverage right here on 97.5 The Fanatic. And with that being said, Sixers Adam Aronson from Philly Voice joined Mike Gill earlier today and talked about what we could be previewed and privy to in tomorrow's press conference.
7: I'm interested to see, does Gansey hint at, you know, these major sort of philosophical shifts as an organization, maybe one that is focused more on accumulating high level depth than necessarily the best high-end talent possible.
6: Elton Brand will also no longer be the Sixers GM, but is working on a new role with Harris Blitzer and Entertainment. The NBA Finals switches back to New York City tomorrow night after the Knicks took the first two games down in San Antonio and lead the series 2-0. I'm Nick Earnshaw on your home of the NBA Finals, 97.5 The Fanatic and the Fanatic app.
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15: You know, one of the fatal flaws of the Philadelphia Phillies in 2026 has been their offense. It's been their offense. And even with me watching the games, sometimes you don't necessarily realize just how bad until you start doing deep dives on numbers as a team, in terms of team statistics. Did you know entering today that the Philadelphia Phillies have the second worst batting average as a team in Major League Baseball? As a team, they're hitting .227 entering today. And the Padres have the worst in Major League Baseball. As a team, they're hitting .214. I want you to let that sit for a moment. As a team, you are hitting .227. That's the Philadelphia Phillies, the second worst in baseball. And when you talk about... When you think about the teams that are struggling, it's made me think about the state of baseball in terms of hitting, situational hitting at that. I feel like in more ways than one, it's becoming more and more of a lost art. I think it's becoming more and more of the sabermetrics say, do this. The numbers say, don't do that. And it's been a gripe of mine for almost a decade now, where you are so driven and so influenced by the numbers that you have lost a lot of the touch and feel that made baseball truly pure. My philosophy in baseball has always been this. You don't let sabermetrics rule you. You use it as a guide. You still need a lot of great baseball sense, when to send a runner, when to hit and run, when to bunt, situational hitting, along those lines. And it matters. It absolutely matters, because what you're seeing now in Major League Baseball is a bunch of guys swinging the bat, but they're swinging and missing at a rate that wasn't even as high as it was 20 years ago. And it's atrocious. And it's part of the reason why when I watch baseball now, and I watch a lot of these swings, I get sick to my stomach, because I absolutely despise how a lot of these hitters are swinging or trying to implement this whole launch angle nonsense. I hate it. It's like the swing is not natural. It's it's like you're trying to swing and it turns into like an uppercut C type of swing, and it messes up with the player. It messes up a player's swing. And you wonder why certain players are not producing at a level or in a clip that you thought they should, because you're trying to push launch angle. You're trying to, you know, tinker with guys' swings. And players like Ichiro Suzuki, I am genuinely glad that they're not playing in today's game right now, because I believe that saber matches would have probably ruined him with the type of player that he is. A player that, even though he had power, people forget that Ichiro Suzuki did have power, but his game was not predicated on power. It was speed and the ability to put the ball in play that he did probably just as better or as well as anyone else in the history of the game. And when I listen to former players talk, especially Gary Sheffield, I listen, I pay attention, because these are guys who have hit 500 plus career home runs, but also who has seen that radical change within the sport. And he was on All the Smoke podcast on the DraftKings network, and he talked about his thoughts on sabermetrics in baseball, and this is what he had to say.
0: Today's game, you feel it's watered down. What do you feel is missing? You
1: know, for me, I want to see something going on. I want to see a triple. I want to see a guy bunt. The game has gone in a different direction because of sabermetrics. I talked to John Smoltz for a long time, and he educated me on a lot of things that I knew but I didn't know. It's not the player's fault.
0: Mm-hmm.
1: They're asked to swing at a certain count and get off their A swing because their computer says that 98% of the time this guy is going to do this during this count. And all of a sudden, if they do something different, you look like a fool. Mm-hmm. And you're swinging and missing. And that's why the strikeouts are up, because they're not thinking for themselves. Mm-hmm. If I want to make an adjustment and just try to make contact, nobody's doing that.
0: Too many analytics are in the game instead of just the old school.
1: I don't think I will use the word too many. Okay. I think that you need to incorporate old
0: balance.
1: School and balance it.
0: Okay.
1: You know, when you look at baseball now, the veteran player that should be making $5 to $10 million and still sticking around and performing and teaching these young guys certain things, mm-hmm. he's gone. So now you see the hitting has come way down and pitching is up, but a lot of arm problems.
0: Mm-hmm.
1: It's not sustainable.
0: I mean, I feel like that's NBA, same thing. The analytics have you layups or threes.
1: Yeah.
0: No mid-range.
1: Yeah. You got to bring back old school way of playing the game. And I guarantee you that'll neutralize that velocity, mm-hmm. because if you bring in athletes and speed, guys bunt, mm-hmm. make that guy that's throwing 100 have to feel this position, they can't do it.
0: Yeah.
1: The way they play now, I'll put a team together and wipe the floor with it.
15: There's a few things to dissect there. Number one, you got to bring back some of the old school ways of playing the game. And I couldn't agree more, because it has destroyed the very fabric of how baseball is supposed to be played. You know, do you understand how embarrassing it is to see the Philadelphia Phillies batting .227 as a team? And I'm utilizing the Phillies as an example because obviously they're a local team. But it actually speaks to a bigger problem within baseball, in which that you have to swing at a certain, you know, count, because as you heard Gary Sheffield say, the numbers say that there's an X percentage chance that a player is going to do this or do that. You know, that same applies to pitchers, and it's outside of the quote-unquote natural. You just can't do that. And I just think to myself, and I say, if this is a former baseball player that has had tremendous success at the major league level, what are the fans thinking? What are the fans feeling in all of this? Because I do believe that there is something to be said about former major leaguers who understand that sabermetrics cannot be like the source of how you make your decisions. It has to come down to how you ultimately perform and execute. And I do think that there is another point there that was made about about like having the feel for baseball. And I just think that because we've become so Super Magic heavy that a lot of the feel for baseball has been lost. And you've seen teams striking out a lot, and you heard Gary Sheffield there allude to it, whereas strikeout numbers are high. I mean, just yesterday, like how many times did the Phillies strike out? I believe it was like 15, something like that. But it's a commonplace in Major League Baseball. It's become so commonplace to the point where it's like, what happened to not striking out as much? It's become widely acceptable. And I will never be okay with that. So my question to you is, when it comes to the Phillies and having the second worst batting average in Major League Baseball, do you blame it on sabermetrics, or do you blame it on a different factor that hasn't been talked about? I want to hear from you via the Davis Honda text line at 610-632-0975. That's the way that you can get a hold of me on the show. And, you know, when changes happen, it's an opportunity to rise to the top. The cream always rises to the top. And that's why, with a recent change, it comes a new opportunity to step into an even bigger position. I want to tell you exactly who and what does it pertain to coming up next here on the Shukri Wright Show, right here on 97.5 The Fanatic and the Fanatic app.
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15: You know, when changes happen and new opportunities arise, it's natural to think about who is going to step up and potentially claim said opportunity. That applies for an opening at work. That applies for opportunities in sports. A player goes down. Someone's got to step up and fill in those shoes, right? And for the Philadelphia Eagles, this does not shy away from that very notion. A.J. Brown is gone. Who now becomes the number one receiver on this team? And it's natural to wonder about who becomes wide receiver number one. And most Eagle fans would think it's got to be Devontae Smith. And I don't think you're entirely wrong at all when it comes to that. I think Devontae Smith will and can become like number one receiver on this team. But the big question is he ready for the role and to take on a bigger responsibility being the top receiver on this team? And it's going to be one of the big storylines and questions going into training camp next month. Which is hard to believe that we're only a little over a month away from the beginning of Eagles training camp, by the way, late July. And that's going to be one of the big questions. And I think that if you are an Eagles fan with the departure of A.J. Brown, you wonder about, you know, like, hey, is Devontae Smith ready to be that guy? Can he, you know, get you, you know, 1,000 yards and maybe 7 or 8 touchdowns and so forth or more? And I'm curious to see how it ultimately plays out in training camp, because A.J. Brown, whether you liked him or not, he really was that home run threat for this team. He was, and he's gone. He's not here anymore. And as well as much as we like to get excited for what could potentially be for Mekhi Lemon, the rookie wide receiver from USC, no one knows what to fully expect from him just yet, even though he was the first round draft selection of the Philadelphia Eagles. But asking a rookie to be your top receiver is a bit much. Now, some receivers can and have ultimately stepped into that role right off the bat and succeed, but it's far and few and in between. It takes time. It doesn't mean that they have or lack skill or ability. It's not the same as being your number two receiver or number three receiver on a championship caliber team. It's not the same. The responsibilities are different. You know, you're given much more on your plate. And that's part of the reason why I think that this in itself is something that I feel comfortable in saying, that I think Devontae Smith is ready to be that top guy. How will he fare? We'll only know once the games get going. We're talking about once the regular season gets going, because preseason doesn't really tell me much of anything. I never really bought into the performances of preseason. Oh my God, he was explosive. He was terrific in preseason. It's preseason football. That doesn't tell me anything. The regular season, that's where it's ultimately going to come down to. And Dave Zungaro, an Eagles analyst and reporter for NBC Sports Philadelphia, he talked about how he's expecting big things from Devontae Smith. And honestly, I'm thinking and I'm beginning to come of the belief that he may not be alone in that notion. And this is what David Zungauer had to say.
9: I look at Devontae Smith as maybe one of the biggest beneficiaries of this scheme change. I know it's kind of become a chalk take about this season, but I really do expect big things from Devontae Smith. I think he fits what Sean Mannion wants to do really, really well, and I'm excited to watch it. Now, I think one of the biggest questions about this season is how does Mannion blend with Jalen Hurts and what his skills are and what his preferences are, and we'll see that. But if that part works, I think Devontae Smith is going to have a big season, and that's really exciting, I think, for everyone in that building, but I think the city too, because everyone loves Devontae.
15: I think that when it comes to Devontae Smith in this new scheme for the Philadelphia Eagles offense, that he has the opportunity to really

0: And I think that there is something to be said about Devontae Smith's, you know, work ethic, his ability to rise to the occasion. And I just am excited to see how will he look in this new Sean Mannion offense. And my question for you is, when you think about Devontae Smith, when you think about what he could potentially do this season in this new Sean Mannion's offense, what do you realistically expect from Devontae Smith? Do you expect that he will, you know, put up the same numbers, or do you think that he will, in fact, rise and elevate his game to the next level? And Nick, as I sit here on June 7th, as I mentioned, we're about a month and a half away from training camp. I think that A.J. Brown's departure is going to allow us all to see what Devontae Smith could really do as being the top gun as the number one receiver.
1: Yeah, I believe so too. And remember, this is not the first time he's been the number one receiver with the Philadelphia Eagles. The year prior to A.J. Brown becoming a Philadelphia Eagle,
0: 2021,
1: he was the number one receiver. But now he's a seasoned vet. He's been to two Super Bowls. He's added a couple pounds. He's not the skinny Batman as much anymore, right? Like he's got some strength to him now.
0: He does.
1: You've seen some pictures in the offseason. So, yeah, I think this offense is going to look different. It's not going to be the same of what we're used to over the past couple of years. And I think that Devontae Smith is going to have a coming out party as like, yeah, I'm the guy now. You got to worry about me. You got to put two guys on me. You got to bring that safety over to me now. And that's going to open up things for other guys as well.
0: And I'm curious to see, with the growth of Devontae Smith on this team, how will that impact the growth and the maturation of a Mekhi Lemon? Because in his own right, I have expectations for him. It's not quote unquote sky high, but it's not like, oh, I don't have any expectations for him. Like, he was the best, you know, receiver in college football. So he's not just coming into the NFL as someone who is, oh, well, he's going to be a project, so I don't expect anything from Mekhi Lemon at all. But playing alongside a receiver like Devontae Smith, I think is going to only aid him in his development and his growth within the offense, and as well as when he begins to develop chemistry with Jalen Hurts as well.
1: Yeah, I'm with you. I think you're going to see Jalen Hurts, I think, is going to have a good year. Again, I think there could be some growing pains early on in the season, but we've heard that Sean Mannion is an quote unquote evil genius. So I'm curious to see how they get a number of guys involved. Remember, you still have Saquon Barkley, you draft Stowers, right? I think you're going to see a lot of the tight ends involved. You bring back Goddard, Mekhi Lemon. I think it's going to open up things for him. So I'm curious to see how they get everybody involved in this offense and how creative Sean Mannion gets.
0: I'm curious about Eli Stowers, because Eli Stowers was one of the better tight end prospects coming out of college. And you placing him with an all-pro, a legitimate stud at tight end in Dallas Goedert, I'm curious to see how he integrates into this Eagles offense in terms of what this new offensive scheme will do for Dallas Goedert in particular. Because that's another thing. As much as we sit here and we talked about Devontae Smith, is he ready to be the number one guy, a number one receiver on this team? Another guy who could potentially benefit from this offensive scheme change is in fact Dallas Goedert. And I wonder, coming off a career year, because he had a monster year last season, career high in touchdown receptions, I wonder how much more of a red zone offensive threat can he be? I wonder. And I wonder about what Devontae Smith and as well as Dallas Goedert, how will they look in this new offensive scheme and what it could potentially unlock for the Philadelphia Eagles in 2026. So, in regards to the Sixers, I actually want to get back to them on while I still had the time.

0: Mike Gansey, he's going to be on with Middays with Marks and Sean Brace tomorrow following his presser exclusively right here on 97.5 The Fanatic. So you're not going to want to miss that as well. And I will say this in terms of the Sixers, what I was talking about earlier in the show. I am very curious to see how it all ultimately shakes up in terms of the Philadelphia 76ers, in terms of the plan. What's the vision? Because you can make all the changes you want in the world, and that's fine and dandy. But the cold-blooded truth is that you can make all these changes. However, if there's no vision involved, it's just not going to work. It's not going to work at all. And I'm curious to hear and see what plan does Mike Gansey and as well as Jameer Nelson have in terms of getting this organization, this team, to a place where they can finally get out of the second round, something they have not done since they last made it to the NBA Finals in 2001. Because if there's one thing that I've learned in this recent stretch is that Sixer fans are frustrated and they're tired. They're tired of being perpetually stuck in the same place, you know, and something's got to give. Something has got to give. I'm curious to see what his philosophy is going to be. How does he plan to alleviate some of the salary cap concerns, especially when it comes to having two aging stars who this upcoming season, they're going to be making north of $50 million per season, in which Joel Embiid, he's 32 years old now. He's going to be 33 next season. He's going to be making 57.9. He's going to be making $57.9 million. Paul George, he's going to be making $54.1 million. Both of them are on the wrong side of 30. And Joel Embiid, we know his injury history. And that's something that I am curious to see. What does he do? How does he plan to build this team surrounding both Tyrese Maxey and VJ Edgecombe? I'm genuinely curious. And I'm curious to hear, what does he plan to do in terms of the culture? Because, Nick, that's the other part of it, too. As much as we can talk about roster construction, this and that, moving pieces and stuff like that, but if you don't have a culture that's in place within the Philadelphia 76ers, you're doomed to fail. You're just flat out doomed to fail.
1: With all the changes at the top of the organization, Bob Myers coming in, Harris Blitzer in entertainment, president of sports. Mm-hmm. He's going to be more involved with the Sixers. You now bring in Mike Gansey, Jameer Nelson elevated to executive vice president, Elton Brand out. Nick Nurse is still here. Usually a new regime wants a new head coach. So I'm fascinated that Nick Nurse is still here. And it's not that he did anything wrong.
0: Right.
1: It's that usually that's just how it goes, right? You bring in your own guy. I'm curious to see how long Nick Nurse lasts.
0: I wonder about that too, because I thought that Nick Nurse's job was safe. And you're right. When you bring in a new GM or a new president of, you know, operations for whatever league, you typically want to bring in your own coach, your own guy, because that's your hire. You have no ties to the previous regime's hire in the case of Daryl Morey hiring Nick Nurse. There's no tie there, you know? So if anything else, I am wondering, with all the changes, just like you are, is Nick Nurse's job safe? I personally don't think he should be let go, but I absolutely understand if Mike Gansey said, you know what, Nick Nurse, you're a great coach, but I want to go in a different direction. You saw that recently in the NHL with the Toronto Maple Leafs. They made changes at the top, and they decided to let Craig Berube go. I know it's a cross sport example, but that's a perfect example to illustrate the point that I'm making. So, going to be a big day tomorrow for the Philadelphia 76ers organization as Mike Gansey. His introduction press conference is tomorrow. You can hear it here right here on 97.5 The Fanatic at 10 a.m. He will be on with Middays with Marks and Sean Brace following the presser tomorrow as well. Thank you for listening to the Sugar Ray Show on 97.5 The Fanatic. Have a great rest of your Sunday, and I'll talk to you again soon. Take care.
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20: I'm Ed Bankin. We start with baseball on this Sunday. Several games getting to the latter innings, including in Atlanta, where in the top of the ninth, the Braves lead the Pirates 3-1, trying to sweep that series. However, Pittsburgh has a runner on second with nobody out. Lots of runs in Philadelphia. The Phillies lead the White Sox 7-5 as they play in the sixth. In the Bronx, the Red Sox and Yankees are tied at one apiece as they play in the bottom of the seventh. Bottom of the seventh, Mariners lead the Tigers 4-1. Top of the eighth, Blue Jays on top of the Orioles 5-4. Going to the ninth, the Marlins lead the Rays 4-1. In the top of the seventh, the A's, who have lost 7 of 10, are shutting out the Astros 5-0. Also, the Royals lead the Twins 5-1. We've got baseball coming up on ESPN Radio tonight. The rubber game at Wrigley Field between the Giants and Cubs. Our coverage gets underway at 7:30 Eastern. Speaking of runs in college baseball, in the 10th inning on ESPN and baseball Super Regionals, Georgia and Mississippi State now tied at 9. It is an off night in the NBA Finals. Tomorrow night is Game 3 with the Knicks and the Spurs as San Antonio looks to get back in the series. Victor Wembanyama talked about the lessons they've learned the first two games.
1: The biggest lesson is that, I don't know if that's a lesson, but I'm just going to say it like this. We need to capitalize and actually use all the efforts we did, because it felt like we did a lot. We did a lot of things wrong, but we also were relentless.
20: 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According to ESPN, Shams Charania of the 76ers have promoted Jameer Nelson to the team's vice president of basketball operations.
21: Hey, it's Evan Cohen. 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
1: Wemby rises. His shot's no good. Rebound Knicks. Game's over.
2: And you know, the grit, the resiliency, New York City showed up, the fans showed up, the energy showed up, and we found a way to get it done.
1: Lucky 13 for the Knicks. Their 13th straight win has given New York a 2-0 lead, and they're headed to Madison Square Garden for the next two.
3: It's how it has to be. 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
0: Game 3 is Monday at Madison Square Garden.
4: 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Not only do you capture a championship, you do it in New York City. 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
5: We needed to win that game. 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

0: You know what? I'm good with spreading the news. We can spread the news. But not NBA Finals news. Not yet. We'll get to the NBA Finals. But we still, there's no game today. We got to keep waiting and waiting. No weekend game in the NBA Finals. Yeah, sure enough, the series, it'll shift to Madison Square Garden in New York. The Knicks looking for a commanding 3-0 NBA Finals series lead against the Spurs tomorrow night, with the President of the United States in the house and so many celebrities in the get in price in the thousands and thousands of dollars. It's primetime ESPN Radio, the ESPN app, Sirius XM Channel 80 with Andre Snellings. Once again, I am Adam Kaufman. Dre, how you doing, buddy?
1: I'm doing good. How you feeling?
0: I'm feeling good, but I'll tell you what, like I said, we'll start spreading the news and all that with New York, but we got to start with what happened on the ice late last night, especially if you, like the two of us, are on the East Coast. This thing didn't settle until long after my bedtime. I can promise you that. It was a 5-4 double overtime win in Las Vegas as the Golden Knights take a 2-1 Stanley Cup final lead on the Hurricanes in what was just another game of absolute theater, or as the kids say today, cinema. This game was cinema. This might be, at least through three games, the most exhilarating, most interesting, best Stanley Cup final that we have ever had. Las Vegas, after a scoreless opening period, has two goals waved off, then goes up 4-0 in the second period. Carolina, all but deciding to punt, pulls Freddie Anderson in net, puts in Brandon Bussey, who had not seen any action between the pipes since the middle of April. May I remind you, today is June 7th. He had not played in a game since the middle of April. It's game three of the Stanley Cup final. You want proof that Carolina was like, not our day. We're just going to move along. And then what do the Canes do? After first seeing what could have been a 5-0 Vegas lead not come to fruition because Mitch Marner, who had had a natural hat trick in the second period, fails to score on a breakaway and then is rejected on a penalty shot by Bussey.
1: Mm-hmm.
0: They score three goals early in the third period in a span of 39 seconds. cut the game to 4-3. They score the equalizer with roughly 100 seconds to go in regulation. We go to overtime. Scoreless 20-minute period. We go to another overtime. Shea Theodore, credited, not scored, credited with the winning goal, 5:38 into extra time there because of an own goal. Yet another own goal that we saw. It was Bussey. Granted, a teammate sort of flung it toward the net from behind, but Bussey ends up kicking it in, not entirely his fault. He didn't really see it, but kicks the puck in. Golden Knights take the 2-1 lead. This series, my goodness, Dre.
1: Oh, yeah. Oh, yeah. So there's a lot, you know, to unpack about that. One thing I will point out is the Hurricanes having lost this, you know, obviously they're upset they lost this game. But this is now two games in a row where they're basically left for dead, right? Like, they're down 2 in the third in game 2, and then they come back and win. And then they're down 4 in the third in game 3, and then they come back and send it to double overtime. So I have to feel like in that locker room, they're feeling like we're never out of it. You know what I'm saying? Like, no matter what the score is, we can come back and win. And that's something to try to hang their hat on as a silver lining to being down 2-1. And then also, for you personally, Adam Kaufman, I mean, are you going to take your bow? Like, because we discussed before the game what you would do if you were to have any incentive on this game.
0: Yes.
1: And what was your answer for the two things that you would have bet on?
0: I said Vegas in the over.
1: Yep.
0: And I only wish I had parlayed those two things, because granted, one of them, Vegas, obviously, got a little sweaty, but that over,
1: yeah.
0: My goodness.
1: Oh, yeah.
0: I mean, another 9-goal output. Didn't feel so great after a scoreless first, but walking away sweat-free on that. TJ Oshie, ESPN NHL analyst on SportsCenter with Scott Van Pelt, talking about what you just alluded to, the fact that these Canes, they just never quit.
2: Well, I think you saw it in game 2 when they're down 2-0. And so they definitely have that belief in the locker room. They just needed that one goal, just that one glimpse of hope, and they got it on the Martinuk goal.
1: Yep.
0: So not unlike having to wait on the Knicks and Spurs for a couple of days, granted that's tomorrow at this point. Now we got to wait, even though there's no travel here, they're staying in Vegas, but we got to wait for game four of this electric series until Tuesday now, a little two-day break. I don't really know why. But Vegas, I don't think Tortorella's group is, you know, necessarily stunned by what has happened in this series. Carolina is obviously a very good team, probably to a certain degree. The Golden Knights sitting there and just feeling fortunate about where they are, knowing that that game very easily could have slipped away. I mean, really, it did slip away, but they were able to eventually find a way to overcome and not become the first team, literally, out of north of 100 to lose a game in the playoffs, Stanley Cup Finals specifically, when leading by four goals in the third period. For Carolina, first overtime loss this postseason, falling to 6-1. But yeah, I tend to agree with Oshie there, and obviously what you said, these Canes, there's nothing that leads me to a real concrete feeling in terms of, well, yeah, so-and-so is going to win game four. I have no idea what to expect.
1: Yeah, and those are kind of the best series, right? You talked about them getting a little bit of extra rest as well. I don't even know which side benefits most from that, right? Like, the Canes get a chance to you know, try to get their mind right after coming so close and but coming up short. But then with the Knights, particularly Braden McNabb, who, by the way, played last night after catching that puck to the face and, what, getting 30 stitches?
0: 30 stitches in his face.
1: But then he still had two assists last night, you know? Yep. So it's like he gets a little bit of extra rest. Maybe he doesn't need it. He had two assists anyway, playing with the full birdcage on. But, I mean, I love when we get these type of series in the finals, what we're seeing in the NHL. And I'm hoping, you know, not having a dog in the fight as far as the Knicks or the Spurs for the NBA, but I would love to see the Spurs win game three just because that's another one of those nail-biting series, but one team is already up 2-0. So I need it to be 2-1 in both series going into Tuesday.
0: What's really funny about this series, 25 combined goals in a series, most through three games of a Stanley Cup final since 1981. That was the Islanders and the old Minnesota North Stars combining for 30 through three games. So almost there. Usually when we're talking about playoff hockey, and so often we have these conversations that the Stanley Cup final, it's a, or really Stanley Cup playoffs, never mind just the final, it's a totally different sport. Yeah. It doesn't compare to the regular season. It's the best postseason among professional sports that one could experience, that one could imagine, that we enjoy watching, be it on television, in person, you name it. Usually that's because of the defensive crackdown and the intensity of any given moment. This could change because one shot of the puck swings a series and all of that. And I'm not going to say that doesn't apply here. It's just what's different is all of these goals. Usually we're talking about these exhilarating 2-1 games, 3-2 games. We're smashing the over from a betting perspective each of the first three games. It's just goals, goals, goals. So it's exciting. It's incredibly exciting, but in a different way than it typically is.
1: Yeah, no, I feel that. And I kind of feel like it's been that way throughout the playoffs. I've seen more goalies pulled. You mentioned the Canes pulled their goalie last night. But I've seen that happen in more games and more series than I typically see in the playoffs. And so I wonder, you know, do you have a thought as to why that could be? Like, because normally, yeah, you think of whoever has the hot goalie is who's going to be alive there at the end. And instead, the goalies could almost leave the ice.
0: Yeah, it's hard to specific. I think the biggest thing, and we were talking about this with Wyshynski yesterday, he brought up the fact that he's not, or at least going into this game, not that anyone could have anticipated the game going the way it went in game three, but he said that he wasn't terribly surprised by the fact that we had a couple of high scoring games to open the series because neither goalie is playing that great. And I think that's been true of a lot of these goaltenders throughout the postseason. I guess to kind of build on that, it's not a lot of the household names,
1: right.
0: You know, and I know there have been some runs where guys who are either less heralded, you know, like a Jordan Binnington, the run that he had with the St. Louis Blues many years ago against my Bruins, that comes to mind as a guy who, like, yeah, he was fine during the regular season, then just got hot in the playoffs. None of these goalies here in this postseason have just hit that accelerator, have gotten hot, have caught fire, exactly. And so, you know, it's and in front of them, the defenses are having their issues, which when your goalie is your last line of defense, as is certainly the case, and they're not playing great, it just makes the defenses look not so great either. And penalty kills having troubles, power plays being elevated. And so we're just, it's offense, offense, offense. And I think that's kind of what it comes back to. You don't have, with either of these two teams, that bona fide stud number one goalie that we're always sort of talking about in the regular season. But anyway, we'll continue to talk about that, obviously, throughout the show. We got you for a few hours. So much on the NBA Finals, and we are only just getting started. Coming up, the Knicks, they're finally coming back home. Tomorrow night, are we about to witness the greatest home court advantage in sports? 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
5: It's Evan Cohen coming up Monday. It's lucky number 13 for the Knicks as they take game two of the finals and head back home up 2-0. 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

0: Ananobi driving to the corner, Bridges, late block three is good. Here's OG Ananobi driving against Wemby, flushes against Wemby. Brunson will back off. Now dribbles on the crossover to the right. To the dotted line, fades, one-legged jumper, good. Wemby rises, his shot's no good. Rebound Knicks, game's over. Lucky 13 for the Knicks.
1: You work on connectivity throughout the course of the year for moments like these.
2: We can't be satisfied with anything. Just got to continue to push forward.

0: I wish I could tell you we had another championship round game to look forward to tonight. Not the case. We got to wait until tomorrow when at Madison Square Garden, the Knicks looking for a commanding 3-0 series lead on the once favored San Antonio Spurs. Now, not only big, roughly 4-1 underdogs in the series, the Spurs, but even dogs in Game 3. Back with Andre Snelling's Adam Kaufman. So, Knicks have won each of their last 13 games, Dre. Second longest winning streak within a playoff run in NBA history. Only, of course, the 2017 Warriors almost a decade ago with a longer stretch, and that was 15 straight wins. And many, and we highlighted this a little bit yesterday, but more and more details coming out. Just what the environment at MSG could look like for this first finals game for the Knicks in more than a quarter century. I mean, everyone, you've got the diehards, the celebrities that have not only been going to games throughout this playoff run, but traveling for games, going to Cleveland even to watch this team play. What is this thing going to look like tomorrow?
1: Oh, yeah, absolutely. Everyone that will be in the house tomorrow is a diehard by definition, because as we talked about, the get in the door price at this point is over, up over $9,000, like almost $10,000.
0: Yeah.
1: And to get on the floor, it's more in like the almost six figures range. So if you're at the game tomorrow, that means either you paid that amount of money to go, in which case by definition, you're diehard, or you knew you could have made that much money by selling your ticket, and you held on to the ticket and went to the game anyway, which also means that you're a diehard. So Madison Square Garden should be nuts. Like, the Knicks have waited so long. They've waited, you know, almost three decades to get back to this point, and obviously they've waited more than five decades to win it. They won those first two games, so whoever's at this game tomorrow knows they are this close to the title. And so, yeah, I'm expecting like rabid. You remember last year, I think when they made the conference finals, there was like celebrations and like near riots. I wouldn't be shocked if there was some of that in game three.
0: Dre, they got through Boston last year, which was an upset, but they were only halfway there.
1: Yeah.
0: They were only 8 wins out of 16, and they were already renaming streets around Madison Square Garden and Times Square after the players. You know, it's Brunson Way and Hart Avenue and whatever. It was like, you got to be kidding me.
1: Yeah.
0: I made fun of them up and down. I thought it was the most ridiculous, like, act like you've been there before. And to the Knicks' credit, they go out and they win the NBA Cup this year against, of course, San Antonio. And I expected, because that's sort of the running joke, especially if you're a Bostonian like me, the running joke with the Knicks, it's like, they're going to hang a banner for this. Of course they are. Because we saw a couple years back that the Bucks with the first one, right? Or was
1: the Lakers? The Lakers were first, and they hung a banner.
0: The Lakers hung the banner. And so I always, you know, like, of course the Lakers hung a banner, right? Like, it wasn't convenient to celebrate all those Minneapolis titles until you had to catch up with Boston. So they hang the banner. But I wanted to give them the benefit of the doubt. I want to say, like, you know, this is probably sort of in the bylaws, in the contract, if you will. If you're in the NBA Cup and you win the thing, it's probably league mandated that you hang a banner. I come to find that it's not, which made the Lakers even more of a joke in that way than I had thought, because I think it was the Bucks the following year, right, that won, and they don't hang a banner. And so the Knicks win, and I'm like, of course, like, this franchise is absolutely going to hang a banner. You know, like, Billy Joel's got a banner at Madison Square Garden. They're going to put a banner up for this thing. And to their credit, they didn't. And this year, in this playoff run, granted, you should only celebrate to a degree when you get past Philadelphia, who never should have been there in the conference semifinal to begin with, but you get by them easy. You get by Cleveland. There was no popping champagne. There was no hugging the trophy and crying like Wemby was doing after beating San Antonio. They were just business trip. Like, okay, we did it. Good for us. On to the NBA Finals. They are doing what they should, what a real franchise should be doing, which is act like you've been there before. So I'm not a Knicks fan, but I fully appreciate this team's approach, this team's mindset, and I do think they're going to be ready for what is going to be a chaotic environment.
1: Yeah, and, you know, you said a couple of times, act like you've been there before. Well, last year they hadn't been there before. You know, like getting the conference finals, that was the Knicks' first conference finals in umpteen years. And for that particular group, that was the first time they'd ever gotten that far. When Tibbs took over, they were a lottery team. And so, you know, they had not been there before. And I think that's a bit of the difference between what we're seeing. You alluded to how happy the Spurs and Wimby were to get past the Thunder to make it to the finals. Well, again, they've never been there before. Like, and yep. Wimby and crew, they've never been anywhere before, right? You know what I'm saying? Like, they're all, you know, like Martin used to say, breath smell like Similac. Like, they are very young. And so I think that's been part of what we've seen the first two games, because I really feel like coming in, I thought that the Knicks were playing at a super high level. But I would say that the Spurs and the Knicks have played at roughly the same level in both games. In the last 2 minutes of the game, the Spurs have had the lead. So they've had a chance in both of these two games. But then they you know, you get young people mistakes, both from the players. And by the way, their coach is also a first year. And it seems like he's making first year type calls, whereas the Knicks have been there before. They're veterans. Their coach has won championships as an assistant. And to me, it's showing.
0: Jalen Brunson, pardon me, what it means to this fan base to have a home finals game.
2: I think it's really cool. 27 years since the last finals game in this building. I know our fan base is really excited, as they should be. But as a team, us inside the locker room, we have more work to do.
0: Even the President of the United States going to be in the house for this one, which the only downside of that, no watch parties outside of MSG. I'm not going to say I don't get it, but that's a bummer from a security standpoint. Coming up, Spurs trying to pull out all the stops, but is it enough to get back in this series? It's next on ESPN Radio and the ESPN app.
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0: I'm Ed Menken. We start with baseball, where several games have gone final this afternoon. The Atlanta Braves won their 45th game of the season. They finish off a weekend sweep of the Pirates by beating Pittsburgh 3-2. The Blue Jays a winner over the Orioles 6-4. And the Battle of Florida goes to the Marlins as they beat the Rays 4-1. The Yankees have just played in 5 in the 8th, and they now lead the Red Sox 6-1 as they move to the 9th inning. Phillies lead the White Sox 9-5 as they play in the top of the 7th. Also, the Mariners lead the Tigers in the 9th 4-3 in the 8th. The A's are on top of the Astros 5-0. Middle of the 8th, Reds and Cardinals tied at 3, end of 6. It's the Rangers routing the Guardians 8-0. Coming up tonight on ESPN Radio, we've got the final game of the 3-game series between the Giants and Cubs at Wrigley. Our coverage gets underway at 7:30 Eastern. College baseball's World Series of the Super Regionals. Georgia beat Mississippi State in 10 innings, 11-9. They win the series 2-0. Deciding game right now on ESPN between USC and North Carolina. USC leads it in the 6th, 3-1. It's an off night in the NBA Finals. The Knicks and Spurs resume tomorrow. With the Knicks holding a 2-0 series lead, ESPN's Brian Windhorst says the Knicks' ability to execute down the stretch has made the difference.
1: It's been their end-of-game execution. I mean, the Spurs were ahead in both games in the final 2 minutes on their home court. I think the Knicks' the ability to close these two games, whether it was their execution defensively, and you know, frankly, their rebounding. They're rebounding in the fourth quarter.
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3: Wemby rises. His shot's no good. Rebound, Knicks. Game's over. Lucky 13 for the Knicks.
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6: 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I am Adam Kaufman. Give us a call, 888-SAY-ESPN. That is 888-SAY-ESPN. If you want to weigh in on the chances that these Spurs have against the Knicks in Game 3 to make this series interesting. Never mind, oh, can San Antonio win 4 out of the next 5, any of that stuff. We're just talking about, like Dre mentioned before, Golden Knights up 2-1 on the Hurricanes. Can we get a series? Can we get another 2-1 championship round? Well, Spurs got some inspiration on their flight to New York from a legend, obviously, a guy who's been in the house watching these games. Michael C. Wright, ESPN NBA writer, weighed in on game day.
7: Pop addressed the team before they got on the flight out here to New York, and he told them, like, you got to let those first two games go. Just let them go. Don't worry about that. On to game 3. Put all your energy into trying to get game 3. And I think that has been sort of the message to all the guys. I mean, I'm sure it was the message sort of to Miss Johnson, too. And I can tell you, man, like, I was at the practice. Those guys acted like they definitely weren't down or anything like that. They were upbeat.
6: I'd say that Greg Popovich knows a thing or two about winning, yeah. Obviously. Now, this Spurs team has not lost, or at least had not, prior to this NBA Finals, lost championship or consecutive games, pardon me, since late December 2025 at home. Obviously having to go on the road now, but when you got a guy like Pop Dre, who mm-hmm. won, what, 5 championships
8: yep.
6: in his coaching career, won almost 1,400 regular season games, never mind another almost 200 in the playoffs. Again, a guy that had a lot of talent, but take nothing away from his abilities as a head coach. What does that say, just in terms of the authority? Again, if you're on the plane ride, you're trying to get your head right, you're trying not to, you know, fall into yourself about being down 0-2 in this series and staring at what feels like this insurmountable, we got to win 4 out of 5. This is not easy. When you could just pause and take a breath and listen to Pop, what does that do for you?
8: Yeah, absolutely. You know, we were just talking about act like you've been there before. Well, you know, talking about how the Knicks are the veteran team, and that seemed to be showing up in these finals first two games. Well, Pop is the OG in this series, right? Like you said, he led the team to five championships. A championship, by the way, in each of the 90s, three in the 2000s, and one in the 2010s. So he's got, he and the Spurs have at least one championship in each of the last three decades. And so he can speak to what it's like to be here. And the players on the team can listen. They are young guys. They won't have the experience themselves. But when you've got a Popovich there, when you've got a Tim Duncan, who's always in the house, you know, we saw Manu Ginobili at the last game, David Robinson, Tony Parker, all of these guys, they can speak about, hey, I know this is what you're going through right now. Now let me tell you what I went through when we did this multiple times and always came out on top. And I feel like that's something that, you know, Popovich, you know, he had a stroke and he's, you know, no longer the head coach. Miss Johnson took over last season, but Popovich can come in and look them in the eye and say, you guys were my team. He coached Wimby. He coached Stephon Castle and say, now you listen to me now and go out here and win game three. And this is still a series.
6: I have to believe too, that even though the Spurs held to 105 points or less or fewer each of these last couple of games, something that hadn't happened for San Antonio at home in back-to-back games since November of 2024. We're talking about a long stretch. But when you are up by double digits in each of those games before ultimately losing, there is kind of a saving grace, a silver lining, however you want to frame it, a feather in your cap, something that you can look to and say, all right, it's not like we just got our butt kicked each of these last two games. We blew it, and that's not great. That's not cool for morale. But each of these games was very winnable, very winnable. And credit us for coming back by 14 in the fourth quarter of game two and showing that resolve, showing that fight, showing that we, you know, can be there when we need to. We didn't just roll over. I have to believe that going into game three, in spite of the environment, and we've talked about how incredible it's going to be and what, you know, how that crowd is going to react and backing the Knicks in this situation for the first time in so long. But these Spurs are not going to just cower in fear of the environment and of the Knicks. They just went on the road and won a game seven against the defending champs in Oklahoma City. It's got to count for something.
8: Yeah. So I feel a very either big brother, little brother, or maybe even father son type dynamic in this matchup so far, because the Knicks, they're the veteran team. And they've won every major matchup between them and the Spurs this year. They won the NBA Cup over the Spurs. They won game one. They won game two. But anyone that has had a son that grew up and eventually surpassed them as an athlete, or, you know, an older brother that had a younger brother, you think about Michael Jordan's big brother was, you know, one of the best basketball players around, but eventually Mike passed him, right? Well,
6: and everyone else.
8: Yeah, and everyone else. But, like, there's this dynamic where as long as the older is winning, it feels like they're always going to win. But once the younger breaks through, then it can be like the barn doors are open. So I really feel like the Knicks, if I were betting, I think the most likely scenario is that the Knicks win game three and end up sweeping this series. But if they mess around and let the Spurs take game three, or if, you know, one of our producers, Evan, he believes that the extra rest is going to help the Spurs and that they might win game three easily. If the Spurs win game three, then first of all, game on. Second of all, might have to be a little bit of worry, because once they get a taste of victory, I'm not sure they're going to let it go again.
6: There's the expression, styles make fights.
8: Yeah.
6: And everyone wants to look at matchups and how impactful those can be. And you look at playoff paths, and we like to dissect those like crazy. Ah, the Knicks, you know, it's Hawks weren't a problem, Sixers weren't a problem, the Cavs weren't a problem, because those matchups were not problems. Do you believe, and I realize this may be a stupid question, considering New York is up 2-0, but do you believe that New York, in terms of just evaluating the talent, is actually the better team than San Antonio, or the Spurs are just at a matchup disadvantage in that the Knicks are the more physical, tougher team?
8: I think that, again, that kind of big brotherism plays in there. I think that the Spurs have more talent. I think they will be the better team. I just don't know if they're the better team right now. I thought they were coming into the series, but I thought it would be close. I picked the Spurs in seven. I think that Wemby is the best player in the world even now, and he still has a lot of upside to get even better. I do think that the matchup, because the Spurs play with Wemby and essentially four guards and wings, right? Like, they don't have a true power forward. They're out there with Champagne as their power forward, and he's like a 6'7", really swing man. But the Knicks also play without a traditional power forward, but OG Anunoby is bigger and more physical and able to play up in a way that the Champagne doesn't necessarily do. So I do think there are some elements that help the Knicks. I think that they have better team rebounding than the Spurs if Wemby doesn't get the rebound. And I think that's played to their advantage. And I think their experience plays to their advantage. But if it comes down to just pure talent, I think that the Spurs, even now, are probably slightly the more talented of the two teams.
6: Yeah, I kind of go back to the whole sum of their parts conversation. And are the Knicks, to their credit, I don't want this to sound like slander, to their credit, playing better than the sum of their parts, whereas the Spurs are kind of underachieving just a little bit?
8: I mean, again, I don't know that I would say that the Spurs are underachieving. You know, that's one thing. So after game one, I said whoever wins game two is going to determine. If the Knicks win game two, I think it's a sweep. If the Spurs win game two, I think it went to seven. Well, the Knicks won game two. But I find myself hedging on that sweep thing because the Spurs, they've impressed me even in losses, right? Like every time they take a punch from the Knicks, it looks like it should be a knockout blow. They come right back. The Knicks hit them, they come right back. And each of those first two games, they had a chance to win. So I feel like they're playing relatively well for, you know, all factors in. But, I mean, we can't hide from the fact that they are a super young team, and the Knicks are, to their credit, taking advantage of that. And I feel like they still will continue to take advantage of that back in Madison Square Garden. But again, they better not lose game three.
6: I've said it multiple times. I know it doesn't necessarily reflect what we've seen on the court so far through two games, but I believe the best player in the series, not performance-wise in the series, but just on the floor, talent, is Victor Wembanyama.
8: Mm-hmm.
6: And I say that while in another breath wondering, are we still underrating, undervaluing Jalen Brunson? We will explore. That's next on ESPN Radio and the ESPN app.
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0: Bears, not just because they made the Super Bowl last year. 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

0: passing defense by Harper. Brunson spins out of it into the front court. Picked up by Champagne. Brunson will back off. Now dribbles on the crossover to the right. To the dotted line. Fades. One-legged jumper. Good for the tie at 104.
1: Jalen Brunson is still the odds-on favorite to win NBA Finals MVP, although Karl-Anthony Towns hot on his heels and nowhere close for the Spurs. Why? It's 2-0. Knicks in front here in the championship round. Back with Andre Snellings. I am Adam Kaufman. We have seen Brunson, who is now the fourth player since the 1971 NBA Finals, to score at least 5 points in the final 2 minutes of consecutive finals games. Brunson the only among those players to do so in games one and games two. He is averaging almost 10 points, 9.3, in the fourth quarters of this postseason. Second most fourth quarter points per game among players to reach the finals since 1997. In these first two games, Dre, he has 50 points. Some of the other numbers, a little bit lower. 8 rebounds, fine. He's not a huge rebounder. The assists, not what you'd like him to be. He's averaging only 4 a game. People hear 50 points, though, and it's like, oh, 25 a game. Like, he's playing great. He's shooting 34%.
2: Mm-hmm.
1: 12 of 31, 7 of 25. But those numbers that I just rattled off, he's scoring when it matters. He's doing what he has to do late. Would you say through two games, and we'll get Brunson's perspective on this in just a moment, do you feel like he's played well through these first two games in spite of or in helping New York to these wins? Or are they kind of winning? It's cruel to say, are they winning in spite of him? Because that would completely diminish what he's done so far. I wouldn't say that. But are his performances, living up to the hype that generally get attached to the perceived top player on a team?
3: Short answer, yes. Longer answer, yes, because he's having a huge impact on games. So, I'm a nerd. I'm into analysis, but I am much more interested in a player's impact than I am on their box score numbers. And yes, his shooting percentage has been lower than what you would expect for him, but let's go back a few more weeks, right? Like Shai Gilgeous-Alexander, the two-time MVP, who typically averages more than 30 points on about 50% shooting from the field, averaged 25.9 points on just over 40% shooting against the same Spurs defense. And so Brunson's field goal percentage isn't surprising against this particular unit, but where he's having the big impact is particularly after the way he closed out game one. In the most of the first half of game two, the Spurs were doubling him pretty much every time he had the ball as soon as he got past half court. And that opened up everybody else. And so Cat was dominant. You saw Mikal Bridges knocking down shots. First he was knocking down easy shots. Then he started knocking down contested ones because he got hot. Same with OG, right? So if Brunson is able to break down the defense, it doesn't matter if he makes the shot. It doesn't matter if he even gets the assist. If he breaks down the defense and the Knicks as a team are able to knock down the shots on those possessions and build those leads that have sustained them, through a furious Spurs finishes. And then, oh, by the way, when the Spurs do come back, then you give it to Brunson and he does drop, whatever you said, almost 10 points a game in the fourth. That is how Brunson makes a superstar impact, even if he's not having the field goal percentage.
1: There are videos across social media, montages, that are circulating right now

0: basically mocking all of the people that mocked the Knicks for chasing Jalen Brunson in free agency a handful of years ago at this point. This is the guy coming out of Dallas, 4 years there, where he was fine, you know, mostly a role player. You know, he was more often than not coming off the bench until that final year there when he only averaged 16 points in the 21-22 season. And we know what's happened since with New York. His worst season was his first, averaging 24, as many as almost 30. The following year, and has just been a model of consistency. But still, there's been this conversation around his size and whether or not you can win with a 6'2" guard, sub 200 pounds, being the best player on your team. Quincy Pondexter, former NBA player, assistant coach at Washington, touched on this on game day.
1: Small girls are dangerous. I don't see him as just being a small guard, just willing the team by himself, you know, like an Allen Iverson type sense where, you know, he's taking just, you know, a team that didn't have many talent or all-stars. I think that team has, you know, 4 to 5 guys that could potentially be all-stars in Karl Anthony Towns, Mikal Bridges, OG. We've seen what he's done. And then Josh Hart playing in his role is playing like a Draymond type all-star guy. And so when all those forces come together, it makes, you know, him not just, you know, his stature seem a lot bigger than what it is, because those guys are next to him are pretty huge guys. And his physicality at that point guard spot, his determination is really, really exciting to see him lead that team in the way he's doing it.
0: Brunson also discussed why he feels scouts overlooked him in the draft back when obviously he was coming out ahead of the 2018-19 season and was a second round pick.
2: When a guy like you falls into the second round of the draft, a lot of people miss something about you. When you think back on your draft process, what do you think it was that was just underestimated, not seen in you at that time?
3: Everything.
0: Short answer, right to the point, huh, Dre?
4: Yeah, that's the best answer that he could have given. And yeah, so, you know, you mentioned how on social media, Knicks fans are kind of dunking on everybody that was down on the Knicks for, you know, for signing him to, it wasn't a max deal, but to a relatively large deal when he was a free agent. And I can thankfully say that I'm not one of the ones that was just getting dunked on. You know, when I talk about being a writer for ESPN, everything is public record if you Google hard enough. But I actually liked the move. And I pointed out, you pointed out that he averaged 16 a game. But I pointed out, what did he average when Luka sat? And Luka missed, you know, I don't know, 10, 15-ish games that year. And Brunson was averaging like 27 a game in those, in the games that Luka was out. And so at the time I was like, yeah, this is a guy that if he's given the opportunity, I thought he could be a major scorer in the NBA. Now, I'm not going to say that I thought he was going to be what he's been, right? Like, you know, he's been arguably a top 5 to 10 player in the NBA for multiple years now. He's always in the MVP discussion, and he's right on the verge of leading his team to a championship. So, you know, I'm not going to pat myself on the back and say, oh, I saw this coming. But I did think that he had a lot more to give than what he gave in Dallas. And when you talk about what the scouts might have missed coming into the pros, so this is even before he went from the Dallas to the Knicks. He doesn't have the prototypical size, and he doesn't have the prototypical speed, right? You know, he gets Kendrick Perkins calls him Big Body Brunson. He uses his body, he gets the angles, and he's able to get his shot. And I think that it's hard for the scouts to see that going from college to the pros, but it's working for him.
0: We can continue this when we come back, because I think the interesting little thing is, how does a guy like that, going from playing in Luka's shadow, become a potential champion? So many others could fit that possible category. We'll explore. It's next, ESPN Radio and the ESPN app.
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0: I'm Ed Beck, and we start with baseball and several finals from the afternoon, including one in the Bronx, where the Yankees broke a 1-1 tie with five runs in the eighth. They beat the Red Sox 6-1. The Braves sweep the Pirates, finishing out the final game, winning 3-2. Meanwhile, in Toronto, the Blue Jays used the long ball to pick up another divisional win against the Orioles.
1: Not far enough, according to Nick Lentz, to call him out. 1-2. He's hit high, deep to right field, carrying toward the fence, and out of here!
0: That call from Sportsnet 590, The Fan, as Toronto defeats Baltimore 6-4. The Tigers rally to beat the Mariners 5-4. The Marlins top the Rays in the Battle of Florida 4-1. And the A's shut out the Astros 5-0. Right now, the top of the ninth. Now another game has just gone final. The Phillies outslugged the White Sox 9-5. College baseball's Super Regionals of the World Series on ESPN and ESPN2. On ESPN, bottom of the eighth, USC leading North Carolina 3-1. And after three on ESPN2, Alabama leading St. John's 2-1 earlier. Georgia defeated Mississippi State 11-9. It's an off night in the NBA Finals. They will resume tomorrow night at Madison Square Garden, Game 3 between the Knicks and the Spurs, which can be heard right here on ESPN Radio. For ESPN, Shams Charania of the 76ers have promoted Jameer Nelson to the team's vice president of basketball operations. Also, Elton Brand will not return as the Sixers general manager, but will remain with the organization. Sad news in basketball, former Chicago Bulls Stacey King has died at the age of 59.
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1: Wemby rises. His shots go good. Rebound Knicks. Game's over.
2: And you know, the grit, the resiliency, New York City showed up, the fans showed up, the energy showed up, and we found a way to get it done.
1: Lucky 13 for the Knicks. Their 13th straight win has given New York a 2-0 lead, and they're headed to Madison Square Garden for the next two.
3: It's how it has to be. 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

0: ESPN Radio, ESPN app, of course, Sirius XM Channel 80. I am Adam Kaufman, paired with Andre Snellings. We had a real fun time yesterday talking about this NBA Finals matchup, the Knicks and the Spurs, and that conversation obviously continuing right on into today as we continue this weekend-long wait for Game 3 of the Finals at Madison Square Garden, finally coming our way. Tomorrow, a little more than 24 hours from now, Dre, as we sit here, we were just chatting about Jalen Brunson and if this guy, not necessarily even in the scope of the series in New York, but the league, is he undervalued? Is he underappreciated? And I need you to do me a favor here as I ask this question. I need you to kind of reset your brain a little bit and kind of ignore what we've seen as he has developed and emerged into this perennial first-team All-NBA candidate over the last 4 years, and think back to what you were just talking about that last year in Dallas and the way that he played in the absence of Luka Doncic. And I find myself, there are other guys around the league right now. I often make the comparison to, like, James Harden when he was that third man to Kevin Durant to Russell Westbrook in Oklahoma City, and what would it look like if he had his own team? And obviously went on to become, I know he hasn't won per se, but he has become one of the great scorers in NBA history. Brunson has become what he has become with New York. And I will frequently think about guys right now. Austin Reeves. What would he look like with his own team? Would it just be volume, hollow stats on a mediocre team, or could he really do something? AJ Mitchell feels like another case of a Thunder guy who there's so much in front of him. There's so much talent there. But you look at what he is able to produce when guys are out of the lineup, and suddenly he's that 20, 25 point per game threat. Is Brunson an outlier? Has he become here with New York one of those guys that it's just, all right, just needed that opportunity and he found the right place and there's enough around him, enough balance to this roster to where he has become quote unquote special? Or are some other guys around the league right now capable of kind of doing the same thing?
1: I think there are other players that are capable of doing the same thing, especially in a historic sense, whether it's players like some of the ones you mentioned. I think those are good candidates. But you mentioned Harden, and I actually, while you were talking, I started trying to Google. If you Google some combination of Hoops Lab, is James Harden a superstar? I wrote on my blog well before I was at ESPN, back when Harden was with the Thunder, that according to the impact stats, he was already a superstar when he was coming off the bench with the Thunder, and that if anybody ever gave him an opportunity in free agency to be a lead player, that he would show that he was a superstar. So I think that was a good example, and that Brunson is another that there were signs while he was in Dallas that if you gave him a bigger role, that he could grow to fill that bigger role. And yeah, I think Austin Reeves is probably the first name that comes to mind of the present players, because we saw last year, again, ironically, also with Luka Doncic. It was like whenever Luka and or LeBron were out, Reeves' numbers and production and play just went through the roof, especially early in the season. I think later in the season, he had a few injuries himself. But early in the season, it was like if only two of them, if Reeves played with either LeBron or Luka, then he was like a upper 20 scorer, you know, upper 6-7 assist type player. And if he played with both of them out, he jumped to like a 35 point per game type player. And so I'm not going to say if he goes to a new team in free agency to expect him to start scoring like Kobe. But I do think he's a player that has shown in limited opportunities that he could be a full-time, what we consider superstar level player, if he's given that opportunity on a different team.
0: So here's how I spin it back to Brunson now and what he is doing with this Knicks team that, maybe not surprising people now with this long winning streak, but obviously going into the postseason, most people did not have New York at the top of their Eastern Conference board, let alone their NBA championship board, as may be the reality 2 wins from now. Harden has had multiple deep playoff runs, but it has never materialized. He has never ultimately, and I think he's past that point in his career where it doesn't mean he can't win a title, but he's not going to be the guy that leads his team to a title. He's going to be second fiddle, third fiddle, whatever it is. Brunson is still the face. He's the dude when it comes to New York. What makes him either an outlier or special, to use that word? Is it the balance of the roster that is able to elevate him to new heights, or is he, I don't want to say carrying, because that would discredit the guys around him, but is he elevating those around him?
1: So one of my big pet peeves I talk about a lot is that championships are not an individual award. They're a team award. And so a lot of times when a team wins a championship, the best player on that team is given more credit. And you know, and a lot of times you'll even hear people say, well, Jordan beat the Suns in the playoffs, or, you know, LeBron beat the Warriors in the playoffs. And it's like, no, like the Bulls or the Cavs beat them. So when it comes to Brunson, I think that he is an excellent player. He's proven that. I think that, you know, if you want to make arguments for him as a top five-ish, top 10 player, you know, knock yourself out. I think that that's supportable. But whether the Knicks hold on and win this series or not, I would not in any way say he's the best player in the NBA. And a lot of times I think that the best player on the championship team, some people do kind of feel like he's the best player in the NBA. I wouldn't say that Brunson is that. I would say that he's excellent, that he has a positive impact on his teammates. But also, his teammates have a positive impact on him. And you mentioned going into the playoffs. I was one that didn't think that the Knicks were a championship caliber squad going into the playoffs. Even after their series over, their wins over, you know, the Hawks and the 76ers, I was still kind of like, eh. But, you know, the way they continued to play against the Cavs convinced me. And it's not Brunson that has, you know, we talked about the hot goalie in hockey. It's not that Brunson has all of a sudden, you know, channeled his inner Michael Jordan and kind of carried the team. It's that the rest of the team has stepped up and gelled perfectly. Like if the finals ended today, I would say that Karl Anthony Towns should be the finals MVP. And you know, the Knicks brought him in last year, and he's a player that was, you know, he was always an all-star, but again, he wasn't considered the best player, but, you know, he's found a way, you know, maybe because of his role on offense, being a hub on offense, and then, you know, more of a lockdown guy on defense, all of a sudden, he's having major impact. Mikal Bridges, I wrote an article on the Suns for the way back, it was an undefeated article. Was it maybe 2021? It was the year they went to the finals. And I wrote it in like February or March. So it was coming off of the MIT Sloan Analytics Conference. And I was saying, you know, the Suns are going to do well this year. They could even make the championship because of players like Mikal Bridges, who are glue guys, and they just do the things that are necessary for a team to win. Well, fast forward 5 years, and now he's doing that for the Knicks, even though he struggled a good part of the year. OG Anunoby, he's always in the defensive player of the year hunt. He's a 6'7", 6'8", forward, but he can play up to defending centers. We see him even sometimes defending Wimby. But he can also, you know, defend wings. And so, like, they just have a lot of guys that all know their role, that are great at their role, and they're able to mesh together and just make the team greater than some of its parts.
0: We were having the conversation yesterday around where Brunson ranks among New York Knicks greats. Everything that you just said, where do you put him right now in this land of make-believe in the NBA where everybody's healthy, nobody's missing time? If you're putting together your current NBA rankings, is Brunson a top five player? Is he a top 10 player? Where do you put him?
1: I think he's comfortably, I would say he's comfortably a top 10-ish player. Top five is, an argument can be made after, you know, this type of run, both in the playoffs, but just over the last 5 years, he's consistently been excellent at what he does. But to really make that kind of list, you have to start naming names. I think Wimby's better. I think SGA is better. I think Jokic is better. So that, you know, that's a top three. And then after that, it's like, okay, Giannis wasn't healthy this year. if a healthy Giannis, where, you know what I'm saying? Like, it, like once you start getting Tatum. Around five, yeah, Jason Tatum, now you've got some discussions. You can have some barbershop arguments. But I think that top 10, I think you could comfortably make that claim.
0: Want to mention very quickly what is happening in the golf world right now. The Memorial Tournament is electric down to the final few holes at the moment. Wyndham Clark, Tommy Fleetwood, J.P. Poston, Gerard and Burns, each sitting at 11 under right now with only two, three, four holes left among them apiece. Everybody else is sitting T6 or below and in the clubhouse for the most part. These five guys are vying for the title in that $20 million purse. And you've got Burns is 4 under on the day. Gerard is 3 under on the day. Clark and Fleetwood each 5 under on the day. This has been a really, really fun round. Just wanted to bring it to everybody's attention if you are keeping an eye on it. We'll continue to explore, see who winds up winning that thing. But we have much more on the way here on Primetime talking NBA Finals. Stay with us here with Dre. I'm Adam. 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
2: Next game might as well be 0-0 again. It's how it has to be. Can't be satisfied with anything.
3: Now you're going to go on the road in that environment. They don't know. They don't know what they're about to encounter. This is different.

0: Radio, the ESPN app, Sirius XM Channel 80, Andre Snelling's Adam Kaufman. Dre getting into it. What he's not going to be getting into, though, is the garden, because let's be honest, Dre, neither one of us, I don't know, can we reach out to the fine folks here at the network and see if we can get some press passes? Because the per ticket, including fees, cheapest pair of seats, you're talking about roughly $6,500. The get-in price, granted, it is down about 21% over the course of the past day. We were having a conversation yesterday. It was in the vicinity of, you know, $8,500, $9,000. So, you know, you're right around $6,500 now. Feels like a bargain, I guess.
1: Mm-hmm. Maybe people are feeling like, you know, they had that $9,000 listed because they thought they could get it. And now it's like, the game is tomorrow, so the ticket price is coming down because they don't want to get stuck
0: it. No, you got to sell those things. The tickets are wildly expensive, though. It's such a talking point. It's not like it's just the two of us here. Even players are talking about it. Josh Hart spoke about it today.
2: The environment, the atmosphere is going to be electric, obviously, and we're happy that we're at home and, you know, we have them at our back. I kind of wish the ticket prices weren't as crazy as they are. I feel like a lot of people who are been waiting for this moment for a very long time, you know, unfortunately aren't able to get into the building with, you know, the cheapest ticket, $7,000-$8,000. So it's just, that's ridiculous. You know, it should still be rocking, but obviously we wish those were a little cheaper.
0: But rocking to what degree? We've talked about Stiller and Chalamet and Spike Lee, and I almost called him Tracy Jordan, Tracy Morgan. Yeah, I'm thinking back, obviously, to 30 Rock. You know, the president is going to be there, Donald Trump, and just celebrity upon celebrity. Never mind the mecca that is Madison Square Garden, is just a tough place to play. It's a great home court environment. You know, Stephen A. Smith was talking post game after game two, looking ahead to this contest and saying for so long, this had been the playground for others, for Jordan, for Kobe, for LeBron. Now it's our turn, right? And of course, Stephen A. is a New Yorker, is a Knicks fan. But Brian Windhorst, ESPN NBA insider, was on earlier today here on the network on game day and wondered, you know, could this game three of the NBA Finals in New York be the most wild atmosphere we will ever see?
3: I'm not sure how much more energy that you can squeeze out of an arena. It's a great arena to watch basketball in anytime. And so, yes, because of the stakes around it, you know, there's watch parties going on all over the city. You know, you see videos of, like, you can literally hear the city reacting because of all the watch parties. You know, people posting sound that are, you know, emanating from Central Park and other places where, you know, there's just groups of people getting together. That's obviously a unique situation. I almost feel like the city itself will be more alive out of the ordinary than the garden. The garden will be allowed and the crowd will be into it and they'll be, you know, completely locked in and have the emotion. But that's the case way it always here. I'm in the building right now. It's the way it always is here. But, you know, it'll be a different feel within the city itself, I think, especially leading up to and during the game. There will be many parts of the city that are alive in ways that you're not going to get on the average Monday night.
0: 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Catch Game 3 of the NBA Finals. Knicks and Spurs postseason action. 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Now, one of the things, Dre, that Brian Windhorst said is the watch parties across the city, they're going to be crazy. What they're not going to be is happening at all right outside the garden because of the increased security with the president, with the mayor in attendance. And look, it is what it is. I mean, who am I to weigh in on strategic security and what that has to look like? I have no idea. Not what I do. But I will say, if I were a fan that wanted to be right outside the garden and I couldn't afford to get in, and I didn't want to be inside a bar, wherever it is around, you know, I don't, you name it. I just want to be in the environment and right outside there. I want that watch party, and I'm pretty disappointed that I can't be there in and around the madness that Windy just described.
1: Yeah, I mean, you know, you pair that with what Josh Hart said in the clip earlier, talking about how, you know, I mean, it is what it is. A lot of people can't afford to pay even the $6,000, $6,500 per ticket. You know, we've seen it as high as $10,000 for a get-in-the-door price. A lot of people can't afford to pay that. And so, yeah, I do think that we referenced earlier when they won the conference finals last year and how so many of the celebrations were wild and raucous and outside of the arena, right? So I would think that there would naturally be that type of situation for a game three. But since it's not possible for game three, I would not be surprised at all if it's ridiculous outside of the park for game four, particularly if the Knicks win tomorrow night. If the Knicks win tomorrow night, just the environment and the whole borough is going to be just, you know, standing room only, let alone, you know, for the whole city of New York.
0: Yeah, I was going to ask you, which environment, not more intense, but more populated, which is the more populated event? Is it just fans outside in and around Madison Square Garden, up 3-0 against the Spurs for a game four potential closeout, win a championship for the first time in half a century? Or is it your, you know, I don't know, more touristy, be around Times Square for the ball drop on New Year's, that kind of thing? Like, yeah. Which one leads to more people?
1: I think that, so this year it seemed like the population was a little down for the ball drop, but a lot of times in Times Square, you do see just shoulder to shoulder people out there for New Year's. So, you know, I grant you that. I will say that I think that the crowd outside of a potential Knicks championship will be a lot hyper, you know what I'm saying, a lot crunker, yeah, like the sure. energy level will be through the roof, but just for sheer population, I'm not really sure.
0: Well, you won't be in the building, I won't be in the building, we'll be watching on TV. But coming up next, we're going to talk to someone who will be in the building for this incredible Game 3 of the NBA Finals. We are going to explore what that will be like, get some more perspective from boots on the ground. It's next on ESPN Radio and the ESPN app. Stay with us.
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0: I'm Ed Beck, and we start with baseball and games in progress. The Angels are trying to avoid a sweep of the freeway series. They lead the Dodgers 4-1 as they play in the fourth inning at Chavez Ravine. Mets lead the Padres 4-0. Diamondbacks on top of the Nationals after 7-5-1. And in the middle of the eighth, the Brewers going for a sweep in Colorado. They lead the Rockies by a count of 8-3. Among the finals earlier today, lots of runs in Philadelphia where the Phillies came out on top against the White Sox.
1: 1-1, the pitch. Swung on, hit hard and deep, right field. And Nishida going back, he turns, it's gone. And Rafael Marchand has put the Phillies back on top. It's his second home run of the season. It's a two-run shot. It's a 3-2 Phillies lead.
0: That call on Sports Radio 94 WIP. Philadelphia will go on to win it 9-5. Among the other finals today, the Yankees defeat the Red Sox 6-1. It was the Blue Jays beating the Orioles 6-4. The A's shut out the Astros 5-0. The Rangers with a 10-0 victory over the Guardians. College Baseball World Series continues on ESPN and ESPN2 at the Super Regionals. Right now, the bottom of the ninth on ESPN, USC in a deciding Super Regional game leading North Carolina 3-2. Then the fifth on ESPN2, Alabama leading St. John's 3-1, trying to finish off that Super Regional series. It is an off night in the NBA Finals. Tomorrow night, Game 3 in New York between the Knicks and the Spurs. We'll have it for you here on ESPN Radio and ABC. Former Chicago Bulls Stacey King has died. King was part of three of the Bulls' 90s championships. Stacey King was 59 years old.
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1: 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I am Adam Kaufman. 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Tyler, 880 ESPN, Knicks play-by-play announcer. Tyler, welcome to the show. I can't even imagine the excitement that you are feeling personally, never mind what is going on around you, leading into this really exciting, just pivotal, potentially commanding Game 3 of the NBA Finals against San Antonio. But before we get to the environment and what's at stake, did you see this happening? Taken two games in San Antonio to come back home for this opportunity.
2: Adam and Andre, thanks for having me. At this point, nothing will surprise me. Not Knicks fans out cheering Cavs fans in Cleveland. Not the Knicks upsetting the Spurs twice to start this series. Every single time it's lined up where you think, all right, well, we'll probably give this game away. You know, maybe they won't sweep Philly and Cleveland. Maybe they'll just get the split on the road in San Antonio. Time and time again, they continue to defy logic, and it's just been a blast to watch. It's something really special.
3: Yeah, Tyler, I had a similar question because, you know, I love listening to you and Monica call the games, like the passion and energy. I mean, it shines through even on like a random Tuesday during the marathon of an NBA season. But I was going to ask, when during the course of that marathon, did you really start to feel like, you know what, this team could be special?
2: When they went down 2-1 to Atlanta, there was a lot of soul searching and a willingness from head coach Mike Brown to listen to his coaches, listen to his players, and make a really bold move. And that was to run the offense through Karl Anthony Towns, because the Brunson-centric offense was almost good enough, but it led to back-to-back one-point losses, which is still their only losses the entire postseason, by 1 point apiece to the Hawks. So they have shown the ability to adjust to anything. And Mike Brown talks about this a lot. They had that 2-9 slump in the middle of the season. It actually started with a loss in San Antonio on New Year's Eve. And Mike Brown says, in hindsight, he was happy they faced that adversity because now he feels like they can handle anything that comes their way. And they've proven that. And they've got the depth and the talent to use different lineups to match up with different teams. We're seeing guys like Landry Shamet step up in big moments. Mitchell Robinson gets the big two stops at the end of game two. And Karl Anthony Towns is outplaying someone people think is the best player in the world, and they might be right, in Victor Wembanyama. So it's a collective effort, and they're sacrificing a lot, and it's led to an incredible run.
1: Knicks play-by-play announcer Tyler Murray on with us here on Primetime. And Tyler, just to keep going with the Mike Brown thing, we've been talking over the course of the weekend about Brown and just whether he's getting enough credit. Now, this is not someone that people around the NBA have slept on. He's a two-time coach of the year. He's had success at basically all of his stops. But what I can't just kind of get over is what he is doing with largely the same roster that Tom Thibodeau had last year and the heights that he has taken this team to. So for all of the Brunson talk and the Cat talk and some of the unsung heroes on this roster, and it's always the players before it's the coach, unless you're a Greg Popovich or something like that, but is Mike Brown in the conversation enough at this moment?
2: I don't think he's getting enough credit. Yeah, I'm glad you brought it up. And there's no question, every Knicks fan will tell you, Tom Thibodeau is a phenomenal coach. I don't think the Knicks get to this point as a franchise without his contributions over his five-year tenure. For Mike Brown, it's a matter of accepting what he didn't quite know about this team and being open and willing to, I guess, be proven wrong. You look at the start of the season, he did not have Josh Hart in his starting lineup. And it took about 10 games. He apparently said he was the only guy in the room who said, well, maybe we should try Hart off the bench. Eventually, he made the switch, and did the Knicks win game one of the NBA Finals without Josh Hart in the starting lineup? Absolutely not. It's little things like that that have added up throughout the year where, you know, at first he wanted to do a run-and-gun offense, wanted to get up 43s a game. What's made the Knicks so dangerous is that they don't need to take 43s a game. You look at a team like the Boston Celtics, yeah, if they shoot 40%, they're going to win another NBA championship. What happens if they don't? We saw what happened. If the Knicks don't shoot 40%, look at game one of the finals. They shot about 31%. That's their worst night from three since round two against Philly. They still won the game because they're multiple, they're versatile, and they've got a coach who's willing to adjust on the fly, and he's doing a phenomenal job, and a great guy as well. I couldn't be happier for him. He's welcomed in the media. He's been a great leader of men, and yeah, he's earned this opportunity to be two wins away from a championship.
3: So you mentioned earlier Mike Brown's decision to start running more of the offense through Karl-Anthony Towns. And if the finals ended right now, and if I had a vote, I would vote for Cat as the finals MVP. He's always had huge potential. He was, actually, a lot of people may not remember, he was the number one overall pick the year the three-time MVP Nikola Jokic was drafted. So what do you think has been the key to Cat unlocking his potential during this run? Was it just as simple as saying run the offense through him, or is there something else that's got the big Cat purring?
2: What makes him so impressive, I think, is his defense during this run. And yes, you're right to bring up the offense because he's putting up assist numbers at an incredible rate, and that starts with him getting the ball on that left or right wing. But I love how you brought up Nikola Jokic because I don't think Towns gets enough credit for what he did during that first Timberwolves Conference Finals run 2 years ago before he got traded to the Knicks. First round, he was defending Kevin Durant. Next round, he was defending Nikola Jokic. And when he gets matchups against high-profile guys, and you can absolutely count Victor Wembanyama in this conversation, I don't want to say he takes it personally, but he takes a certain amount of pride knowing that, yes, he's at a star level in this league, but if he wants to prove that he's a superstar and a top 10 player, which I think he's proven this series, he needs to lock down the other superstars in the league on the defensive end, and that's exactly what he's doing. Now, yes, he has the physical tools that are unique to him that can shut down a Victor Wembanyama, but it's his discipline, his lack of silly fouls. He got those third and fourth fouls in game two that I think a lot of people disagreed with the call. That's been a huge factor for Towns, and he's beyond locked in. He's about the right things. He's been as much of a leader for this team as Jalen Brunson, and it's another guy who's earned this opportunity. It's great to see.
1: ESPN Radio 880 Knicks play-by-play announcer Tyler Murray hanging with us, previewing Game 3 of the NBA Finals. Now, people like us, Tyler, hate that we have to wait through an entire weekend to get to this Game 3 tomorrow night, but the Spurs, I have to imagine, are incredibly thankful. After the 7-game war of attrition, just an incredible battle with the defending champion Thunder, to emerge from that series and just all the emotion that went into that, obviously, that played itself out after that series win. I'm not surprised the Knicks took game one, even on the road, because it just felt like the Spurs hadn't quite gotten over that victory yet, and then clearly missed opportunities in game two. Now with a couple days to just mentally reset, is this the possible letdown spot for the Knicks in game three, or is the environment so great, is the momentum so great, that you think New York just continues this winning streak?
2: Yeah, they've had so many potential letdown spots. I'm thinking specifically of, you know, Game 3 in Philly, they're up 2-0. Also Game 4 in that series. Or Game 3 and 4 in Cleveland, they're up 2-0 and then 3-0. It just hasn't happened. But the Spurs are a much, much better team than anybody the Knicks have faced so far coming out of the Eastern Conference. And sure, it would be an incredible achievement, but I don't think it would be the most stunning thing in the world if they found a way to come back and win this series. But the thing is, the Knicks know that. And what they've been able to do in terms of manufacturing the desperation and the urgency, even if they're the team ahead in these series, it's been mind-blowing. And what I've landed on is they collectively tend to understand this opportunity at hand. The Spurs are confident they deserve to be. They just knocked off the unbeatable Thunder in that incredible series. But in the back of their minds, if you gave them truth serum, they probably know they're going to be back here because they've got Victor Wembanyama. And they've got the, what, second youngest finals team in NBA history behind the 77 Blazers. The Knicks are a bunch of 29 and 30-year-olds right now. Mikal Bridges got there, went up 2-0 in his third year with Phoenix, and then they lost four in a row. He, more than anyone, knows what this opportunity is. Karl-Anthony Towns is now in a third consecutive conference finals and out of his first NBA finals. He knows how rare this moment is. And those are two of the guys that have absolutely stood out. OG Anunoby, he could not play in the 2019 finals with Toronto. He had an emergency appendectomy. He's playing incredible basketball. It's a group of guys who have been so close on multiple occasions, and they know that right now might be the best chance they ever get. And that's why they're able to play as if they're down and desperate in these series when they haven't lost in over 40 days.
3: Okay, we're about to let you go, but I got to follow up real quick on one of the names you just mentioned, because I wrote an article way back during that Suns run in like February before they even made the playoffs, saying that Mikal Bridges was a championship caliber glue guy on a contending team. But he struggled largely for almost 2 years, in my opinion, once he got to the Knicks, all the way up till like a month ago. What the heck happened to get him all the way locked in like this?
2: Another great decision by Mike Brown to stick with him after the first three shaky games in that series against Atlanta. There was a lot of talk about would they just put Deuce McBride in the starting lineup, but they kept Bridges confident. They fed him the ball a lot when they were blowing out the Hawks in that closeout game six. And what we saw from Bridges in game two of this finals, he hit 8 consecutive shots at one point, most of them tough, somewhat contested jumpers. It looked like Brooklyn Bridges again when he was getting a ton of shots, averaging 20 a game, and that's what had Knicks fans so excited about the trade for him. Okay, we got another 20-point scorer. He hasn't scored 20 a game necessarily for the Knicks, but what's always been impressive for me, even if the scoring wasn't happening, it was the defense. You go round by round, he shut down the most improved player, Nikhil Alexander-Walker, for Atlanta. Round two, nobody shuts down Tyrese Maxey. That might have been the worst series of his career, with Mikal Bridges hounding him for the entire second round. And then in round three, he guarded James Harden most of the conference finals, and he committed one shooting foul the entire time against the guy who's better at drawing fouls than anybody, maybe in NBA history. So you have faith in him, even if he's not scoring, to get the job done defensively. And as we know, if you're playing great on one end, it can really boost you on the other end. And the Knicks are not here without Mikal Bridges and his contributions.
1: All right, Tyler, last one. We'll get you out. I know it can still be topped, but career to date, will this game three at MSG with the president and all the celebrities and the noise and the get-in prices, all of it, will this be the most insane environment of your broadcasting career?
2: I think it has to be. I mean, Knicks fans, I'm from Connecticut. I'm one of them. The wait has been not just to get to this point, but just to have a team that New York City can be proud of. That's been accomplished tenfold by this incredible run. And it's just so rewarding to see the reactions of these fans. Yes, on the road in San Antonio, but we're on the road. We see the videos from back in the city. It is a Knicks fan community that just loves the game of basketball. And to see it played this brilliantly for such a long stretch, it's a beautiful thing. Yes, I know ticket prices are high, but I think what they might be able to witness these next couple of nights, it might be worth the price. That's why it's high, because these fans believe it's worth it to see a chance at history, and it's been a lot of fun.
1: Tyler, thank you so much. Enjoy the call, and we look forward to listening.
2: All right, gentlemen, talk to you soon.
1: 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Yeah, Giannis Antetokounmpo, remember him? Finally coming to an end, or they had all tied to the outcome of this series. 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
15: We landed and my husband took a call. 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
16: You're sitting next to your husband and he's talking about paternity tests.
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0: Bucks are open for business on trade calls and offers for two-time MVP Giannis Antetokounmpo.
1: As far as Giannis' stance, I'm told nothing has changed. So now the conversation will turn to where does he want to be long-term? Because he only has one guaranteed year left on his deal that gives him significant sway and power over his future.
2: There's going to be a lot of people in the running trying to get Giannis. I know the Knicks were one of them, but they're playing great basketball right now. I don't think they need him. Those other teams, Houston, Golden State, but you got to have another star there and some shooting around him.

Milwaukee Bucks. I wondered aloud here on the network, Dre, a couple of weeks ago, whether the Giannis sweepstakes were at all tied to the outcome of the Eastern Conference Finals, the Knicks, the Cavaliers, two teams that, you know, were obviously, whichever one was going to be the loser, you would look at and say they're just that step away. You know, you expect the Celtics to take a step forward. I know there's uncertainty around Jaylen Brown. Obviously, Giannis has been widely attached to that team as well. But I looked at the East finalists and said, okay, if you're the Cavs, and Giannis will have some say in this, because that's just the way it works. He could threaten to not re-sign. You know, he's a year out from free agency. A team is not going to make a deal for a guy like that without some assurances behind the scenes. You look at Cleveland, Giannis probably doesn't want to go to Cleveland. After all that time, Milwaukee wants to move to Cleveland? No, there's a reason he's getting linked to teams like the Heat and going to South Beach and all of that. But let's just say he did, and you made some sort of an Evan Mobley package swap, and you're pairing him with Donovan Mitchell, with James Harden. Mitchell no longer needs to be the one. Giannis can come in. Like, that on paper is a true contender in the East. No doubt about it in my mind. And the Knicks, had they fallen short, you obviously think about, is there a Bridges swap? Is there a Towns swap? All of that. But now that the Knicks are doing what they're doing,

0: is the link, which has been there for over a year now, between Giannis and New York. Is that gone? Is that dead? I mean, you can't make a move like that when you've just won a championship, right?
1: Yeah, I mean, if the Knicks win the championship, then yeah, done deal, kaput, finito, finished. If they don't, you know, I think back to what in, was it 2016, when the Warriors were the you know, they broke the Bulls record with 73 wins and they're up 3-1 on the Cavs, and then they end up losing that series. And then the next offseason, they immediately bring in Kevin Durant. Now, it's a little different because I believe KD was a free agent. Whereas whoever
0: gets...
1: And
0: it was a much different CBA.
1: Yeah, and a much different CBA, all of those things. But, you know, if the Knicks were to not win this series, I could see it maybe being entertained. But I think you're probably largely right, because even if they lose, to this point, I think the Knicks... current team is beloved. I think it's beloved by their fans. I think the coach in the front office sees the upside, how they're playing, that they're basically playing the best, arguably the best team, who we would have thought of as the best team in the world after they took out the Thunder. And the Knicks have their foot on their throats. And so I think that if Giannis were traded to the Knicks, it was always built around Cat because of the CBA that you mentioned. It's mm-hmm. difficult to trade a player with as big of a salary as Giannis has in today's CBA, and he could be traded 1-1 for Cat because they have a similar enough salary. But, I mean, we just got done talking to Tyler about how much he and the Knicks faithful love what we're seeing out of Cat and how his potential is being unlocked. So I would be very surprised to see that type of move happen. And if that type of move doesn't happen, I don't think the Knicks can get Giannis.
0: Giannis been linked to New York. He's been linked to San Antonio in reports over the last year or so as well. So we wait, we wait, we wait. Brian Windhorst, ESPN NBA insider, was on Game Day and was asked, you know, do we expect the market for Giannis to heat up once these finals do come to an end over the course of the next week?
2: Yeah, it's going on under the surface right now. And look, the guy who went on the record to say that he wanted a solution or a resolution by the finals, I mean by the draft, was Jimmy Haslam. And I just want to point out, Jimmy Haslam just executed a trade of his franchise player away from the Cleveland Browns, who he also owns. If you think about Jimmy Haslam executing one trade and then being heavily involved in the possibility of another, I think you look at what he wanted. He wants a player or players who are going to be younger than Giannis, who are under contract control. Giannis, he has some level of control here because he only has 1 year left on his contract. And the team that he goes to will not pay a premium unless they know he's going to extend. Okay, so that's one thing. I don't care if you've got the most beautiful trade in the history of the trade machine worked out. A team is not going to pay premium to rent him.
0: 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How incredible is that?
1: Absolutely.
0: My goodness. Wow. All right. Coming up next is Tarik Skubal, the next great pitcher to be traded. That's next. 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

0: I'm Ed Benkin. We start with baseball coming up on ESPN Radio in about 90 minutes. We'll have coverage of the Cubs and Tigers as they play the rubber game of their three-game series. Games in progress. The Angels trying to avoid a sweep in the hands of the Dodgers. They lead L.A. 6-1 as they play in the bottom of the fifth. Bottom of the sixth, Mets on top of the Padres 6-2. Diamondbacks are just going final. They beat the Nationals 5-1. And the Brewers top the Rockies 12-4. Earlier today, the Tigers walked it off against the Mariners.
1: And the man at second, the winning run. 1-0. McGonigal, line drive! Off the glove of Cole Young on a leap! Pass coming home! He will score! Kevin McGonigal delivers a walk-off! Two-run single in the bottom of the ninth inning!
0: That call from 97-1, the ticket is Detroit rallies to beat Seattle by a count of 5-4. Meanwhile, the College World Series, one-game final from earlier today. North Carolina with a walk-off beat USC 4-3 as the Tar Heels advance to the Super Regionals. Right now, the seventh on ESPN2, Alabama leads St. John's 3-2. And earlier, Georgia defeated Mississippi State 11-9. Coming up later tonight on ESPN, it'll be Texas taking on Oregon. It's an off night in the NBA Finals. They resume tomorrow in New York with Game 3 between the Knicks and the Spurs on ESPN Radio. According to ESPN's Shyam Charania, the 76ers have promoted Jameer Nelson to the team's vice president of basketball operations. The team also says Elton Brand will not return as general manager, but will remain with the organization.
2: Hey, it's Evan Cohen. Coming up Monday, we'll continue to react to the NBA Finals, the Stanley Cup, and get you ready for the World Cup, which kicks off Thursday. It's on Sportsmanlike, 6 a.m. Eastern, right here on ESPN Radio, ESPN2, and ESPNU.

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1: Wemby rises. His shot's no good. Rebound Knicks. Game's over.
2: And you know, the grit, the resiliency, New York City showed up, the fans showed up, the energy showed up, and we found a way to get it done.
1: Lucky 13 for the Knicks. Their 13th straight win has given New York a 2-0 lead, and they're headed to Madison Square Garden for the next two.
3: It's how it has to be. 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
0: Game three is Monday at Madison Square Garden.
4: You win game three, you win game four. 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

0: 2 hours down, more to go here. ESPN Radio, ESPN App, Sirius XM Channel 80. This is prime time. You know, Andre Snellings, I am a Bostonian. I'm Adam Kaufman. And, you know, like once, twice, sure. But I think producer Nick playing this song a third time in this show is malicious. It's malicious behavior. It's intentional. It's the disrespect is what I feel.
1: Well, maybe if the Red Sox won today, and I wouldn't play it, but hey, the Yankees won. The Knicks are in the finals.
0: All things New York.
1: It is all New York.
2: I mean, you did set yourself up for that, Adam, but, you know, look on maybe the bright side. At least we're not getting Ja Rule out today. You know, we're getting Sinatra instead of Ja Rule.
0: That's true. I can't believe we still...
2: Oh, yeah, there and no vanilla ice.
0: I was going to say, two days we still haven't heard, go New York, go New York. Do people realize the vanilla ice contrast, at least? Have they heard Rob Van Winkle do the ninja rap, which came out 2 years earlier? At least let's acknowledge the sampling of that song in this popular Go New York, Go New York, Go, which goes all the way back to, what, 93, I think that song was released, which is kind of crazy. We're going to hear from Victor Wembanyama a little bit later on in the program. Very much looking forward to that. Obviously, part of the pre-game coverage for tomorrow. We, again, have to wait through the weekend. Now, I saw some stat earlier, and I can't recite it specifically, so I won't fudge my way around it, but it was... along the lines of, this is only the second time in NBA Finals, I don't know about history, but the last decades anyway. It's been quite a while since we have had a weekend without an NBA Finals game. Mm. Like, it's always on a Saturday or on a Sunday, and to go the full weekend with no NBA Finals representation, it's only happened 2-3 times, maybe ever, or at least in a long time.
2: Wow. So... For one, I did not know that. But for two, that's not where I thought you were going when you started, because we did see the stat earlier that it was only like the first time, I want to say, since the play-by-play data in 1998 that I mean, this started in 1998 that one player had a turnover, a missed. A foul, a turnover, yeah, and a missed field goal in the last 10 seconds of an NBA game, like Wemby did in game two. So I thought you were building up to that stat. And so, but yeah, the lack of basketball.
0: That stat's more impressive than mine, honestly.
2: Well, but as a basketball fan, though, you know, it is hard to go through a weekend and it was like, man, none of the nights of the weekend. I mean, I'm saying like it's more than two, but you know, like we went two whole days without basketball. That is hard. Now, I will say, even as, you know, a heavy NBA guy, the NHL game last night helped to bridge the gap some, right? It because, did. You know, like just sports and championship level sports has its own feel, its own flavor. And so when you're getting a double overtime classic in the NHL on Saturday night, it helped mitigate a little bit the lack of basketball.
0: Although I will say, and I don't know, maybe it says something about me. It'd been a long day. We had a, you know, we did a 4-hour show. We were talking, all things sports. And last night, you know, we didn't finish until, what, 9 o'clock Eastern. And then that game is underway. And I'm watching it, and I'm excited by it. But Vegas is up 4-0. Mm-hmm. And there's a part of me that's like, boy, I kind of like this. Two periods down. It's comfortable. This game's in hand. Just... you know, I'll watch for a few more minutes, but then I can just kind of sit back and put on a movie and disconnect a little bit for a minute from the sports world. And then, of course, you know, they suck you right back in because Carolina scores those three goals in the span of 39 seconds and force the overtime, and then it goes double overtime, and all of a sudden it's whatever time it was after 1 a.m., 1:30. I don't even know. Like I said, I passed out on the couch between the two overtimes, but it was late. That much I know. And I didn't get my movie in. So maybe tonight, because there's no Stanley Cup final game and there's no NBA finals game and there's Sunday night baseball, obviously. It's not like there's nothing going on. There's WNBA a little bit later on as well. But maybe tonight is the disconnect night.
2: Oh, yeah.
0: I mean, you must feel that every once in a while. You got to, it's like, I just got to zone out.
2: Well, I mean, not even so much that I have to zone out. Like, I am a married man with three children. We just celebrated our 21st wedding anniversary.
0: Congratulations.
2: So, well, thank you. And I have learned in that time that my wife is only going to give me so many days in a row, you know, where I'm focused on basketball, even though I work for ESPN. And so will I be using, I used last night, a show we've been binging, we finish that show off tonight. We're going to start the next one, and I'm going to, you know, get in some quality time and some quality hours with wife tonight, so that maybe I'll be able to watch the game tomorrow night and still have everybody be happy.
0: You got a show recommendation for me? What'd you just finish up?
2: We just finished up the second season of, I think it's called My Friends and Neighbors. It's John Hamm.
0: Yeah,
2: and,
0: John Hamm.
2: Yeah. You know, in our house, we still call him Don Draper. It's basically, we felt like this is Don Draper in modern times. Yeah, Don Draper in modern times instead of Mad Men. But yeah, you know, we're all about shows. I think we're going to start Man on Fire soon. There was a Denzel Washington movie called Man on Fire.
0: Yes.
2: And they're making a TV series with the guy that played Wonder Man on the Disney Plus show. Not gonna be a company man. He's gonna star in Man on Fire. So I think we're gonna start that tonight.
0: Very cool. Yeah, I gotta find something. We'll see. But again, this Stanley Cup final, if anyone missed it, I mean, I hope you've at least read about it if you didn't watch it. And if you didn't watch it, you missed an iconic, one of the better Stanley Cup final games ever, certainly in recent memory. Golden Knights with a 2-1 series lead after blowing the 4-0 lead, but winning ultimately 5-4 in double overtime against a tenacious Carolina team that simply will not go away. Fifth time in the last 45 years that the first three games of a Stanley Cup final have been decided by one goal. We, of course, have had multiple overtime games now. First time since the 2016 Cup final between Pittsburgh and San Jose. TJ Oshie, who had a nice career in his own right, obviously mostly remembered for his Olympic contributions, ESPN analyst, weighed in on just what a wild game this was and how he had never seen anything like it in his conversation on SportsCenter with Scott Van Pelt.
3: I've never seen anything like that, not in hockey, no. To be up 4-0 and then not very long after be tied 4-4, I can't imagine the emotions that are going through in the locker room for Vegas there.
0: I can't imagine either.
2: Yeah,
0: I mean, obviously, if you're Vegas, again, you're up 4-0, you blow it, but ultimately you emerge. There's a little bit of, for lack of a better way of putting it, no harm, no foul. You know, it took longer than it was supposed to. It was harder than it was supposed to be, but you won, and that's the bottom line. Carolina, it's sort of one of those, I hesitate to say win-win, because only one team gets to win, and only one team gets to go up 2-1, forcing the other team to have to respond. But if you're Carolina and just all these multiple goal comebacks that we've already seen in this young series, I almost feel like you leave that game. Sure, you're disappointed in the outcome, but you're a lot more confident than you feel if you're on the wrong side of a 4 or 5-0 loss.
2: Absolutely. Yeah, I agree. Saying win-win would be too strong of a, you know, putting too much of a point on it. But I do think the Hurricanes have to feel like, you know what, we are never out of the game, right? We're down 2-0 in the third period of game two. We come back and win it. You know, then we're down 4-0 in the third period of game three. Well, let's up the ante. Let's double the deficit. We score four to tie it up, send it to double overtime. And it's not even like, Vegas scored in the second overtime. You know, it was a flukish, the puck gets, mm-hmm. you know, knocked off of a skate into the goal. So, I mean, you know, Carolina has to feel like, yo, we can beat those guys. And you don't get too many chances. So anytime you miss a chance, it's a big deal. But, yeah, Carolina is sitting here thinking, we're right there. We really should be winning this series. And no matter how Vegas plays early in a match, but we know that we can always come back.
0: You mentioned Disney Plus, where there are a lot of great shows. There's also a lot of great podcasts, including a new one. 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The first episode is out. It features Dan Patrick. It is a wonderful walk down memory lane for those of us that, or those of you that are, you know, similar in age to Dre and I, that really grew up with just the entity, the culture changing phenomenon that was SportsCenter. And so a couple of guys that were at a central part of it featured here on this show. You should check it out. Again, this was SportsCenter. Coming up next, why were people calling for the potential finals MVP to be traded in New York? 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

0: Ananobi driving to the corner. Bridges, late clock three is good. Here's OG Ananobi driving against Wemby. Flushes against Wemby. Brunson will back off. Now dribbles on the crossover to the right. To the dotted line. Fades, one-legged jumper. Good. Wemby rises. His shot's no good. Rebound Knicks. Game's over. Lucky 13 for the Knicks.
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0: ESPN Radio, the ESPN app, and Sirius XM Channel 80. Adam Kaufman, Andre Snellings, and of course, NBA Finals, Game 3, Madison Square Garden in New York. It's upon us. It's not immediately upon us, but it's a little more than 24 hours out. We are counting you down. We are looking forward to it, obviously. And do we get a response out of San Antonio? Something that, you know, we're going to touch on some other things here as it relates to New York and how the Knicks have put themselves in this position. But maybe it's the better in me, Dre. I got to ask you. We've had guests on over the last couple of days. We've heard from a lot of different people who have appeared on other shows. And it just sort of feels like, and maybe it's the Sinatra that I keep hearing in my head, but it's New York, it's New York, it's New York. Who do you think wins this game three?
1: I think I give New York the edge because they've been just a little bit better than San Antonio. The veteran experience seems like it's showing up, and they're going to be playing in New York. And so I feel like the Knicks should have the edge. I almost feel like I'm, you know, Cat Williams had a joke where he was like, I'm being good like you told me. Like, I almost feel like at this point, like I'm obligated to say that because I've been, you know, I picked the Spurs to win the series and all of those things. So the Knicks have earned the right to be the favorites tomorrow night. But like I said earlier, I do feel like there's a big brother, little brother dynamic, or a father-son dynamic. For those that saw He Got Game back in the day, I don't even remember when Denzel Washington and Ray Allen, Jesus Shuttlesworth, played one-on-one at the end, and Denzel scored like the first 3 points, and it was looking like, okay, maybe the father can win. And then the son started scoring, and it was over. So if the Knicks want to win this championship, I would advise them to win tomorrow, because once these young boys taste victory, I don't know if they're going to let it go.
0: Dre, you're talking to someone who's got a Jesus Shuttlesworth jersey hanging in his closet.
1: There it is.
0: Come on, guy. All right. Well, Karl Anthony Towns, we've talked about this. Now, the number is not quite as favorable as it once was in terms of investing, but this is someone you and I both agree. If the Knicks win this thing, at least through two games, we're talking about the finals MVP. I know he's kind of the second banana to Jalen Brunson. Certainly not the favorite going in, not even the favorite currently. Brunson is still the favorite to win finals MVP. But Towns is nipping at his heels. And this is a guy that a lot of people wondered. We touched on this before. Should he have been involved in a Giannis Antetokounmpo trade package? Chris Carlin, ESPN New York 880, appeared on Hammer and Emmett and admitted he and a lot of people maybe had this guy a little bit wrong.
2: Through the majority of the season, I did not feel, even after his postseason last year, which was pretty good, I did not feel like he was going to be the right piece to get them over the hump, and thus it would have been a Giannis discussion. What he has done specifically here, but overall in the playoffs, but specifically these last two games, I thought game one was the best game that he had played as a Knick, period, and game two was pretty darn close.
0: What do you think?
1: Yeah. I mean, so Karl Anthony Towns, you know, I've followed his whole career, and when he was coming into the NBA in the draft, and you know, you go through the draft process and all the players get comps, what do we think he could be at the next level? And it was always been interesting to me that Cat was supposed to be a defensive phenom. You're right. You know, I remember the comps, them saying he's the best defensive prospect to hit the NBA since Patrick Ewing. Some others even, you know, went on to invoke the name of Bill Russell. Like, he could be the best defensive player we've seen in the NBA since Bill Russell. That's what they thought coming into the NBA. But then when he got to Minnesota, it was always more about his offense. And, you know, defensively, it seemed like maybe he didn't like the physicality of the NBA when he first got there. But it was all about, you know, he proclaimed himself the best shooting big man of all time. And he might not be wrong. Like, he's got an excellent shooting stroke for a big man. Well, fast forward to when he comes to the Knicks, and it seemed like for a long time, it took a while for him to get used to being on a team where he was not the number one option on offense in Jalen Brunson. I mean, because Jalen Brunson was, but he also wasn't really dominant on defense. And so I felt like Cat was kind of floating, and there were a lot of Knicks fans like Carlin, but just all around that felt like, you know what, this guy isn't good enough or isn't consistent enough. He had foul trouble. He wouldn't necessarily be there every night. So they thought maybe he wasn't consistent enough to be the big man on a team that was going to win a championship. Well, you come to these playoffs, and all of a sudden, you know, Mike Brown moves him into more of a Draymond Greenish type role on offense. His defense picks up. Maybe he's not the greatest defender since Bill Russell, but all of a sudden we're seeing why everyone thought he would be so elite on defense. And yeah, he's still in his prime and healthy, whereas Giannis has been injured the last few years. And even though Giannis, you know, when healthy, is an MVP caliber player, I think that the Knicks with this championship run, or at least run thus far, what they've seen out of Karl-Anthony Towns, has made him a guy that they, you know, there are very few Knicks fans interested in moving him right now.
0: Former NBA guard Darren Collison was on SportsCenter and acknowledged what we have acknowledged, which is Cat's been the best player in the series so far.
3: Well, this six-time All-Star is tired of hearing all the Wemby talk, by the way. And you can probably make the case that he's probably been the best player in this series as well. But it's how he's going about it, too, is this aggression, offensively and defensively. Offensively, he's not really settling for threes like we've seen him in the past. He's been having successful going to the paint, getting fouled himself, and he's staying out of foul trouble defensively. And like I said, defensively, he's playing phenomenal against Wemby, staying in front of the ball. I mean, Karl-Anthony Towns is taking this personal, and he's showing it. And he's, like I said, you can make the case that he's been the best player so far in this series.
0: Let's just say Cat can't continue to do what he is doing in terms of the all-around game throughout this entire series. And I realize the entire series, we may only be talking about two more games. What's more important, the offensive side or the defensive side to his team's overall success?
1: I would say the defensive side, because Wemby has that limitless upside. We've seen him drop 40 and 20 at high stages. And so Cat, as long as Cat can keep him on his heels and keep him from achieving those types of highs, then I feel like the rest of the Knicks can make up for the offense. And, you know, I'm going to pass the mic back to you, but I do want to also, you know, shout out or, you know, say rest in power to Stacey King, a three-time NBA champion that passed today.
0: We have much more on the way, and obviously with all of the Cat credit, it is deserved, but there's the other side, the impact that Victor Wembanyama has felt. Can he pull off this comeback? We're talking about down 0-2, got to win 4 out of 5, got to win the first one to at least make it interesting. 3-0, history will tell you it's over. So that's all on the line tomorrow night, and we're going to explore. It's next, ESPN Radio and the ESPN app.
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0: I'm Ed Benkin. We've got baseball coming up on ESPN Radio. The rubber game of the three-game series in Chicago between the Cubs and the Giants. Our coverage will get underway in about an hour from Wrigley Field. A couple of games still going on this afternoon. At the end of the sixth, the Angels lead the Dodgers 6-5. The Mets and Padres playing the rubber game of their series with New York on top 6-2 as they play in the eighth inning. Among the finals earlier today, the Braves make it 45 wins on the season.
1: Bases loaded, one down, with a chance to tie up the game or better right here. The one pitch. Swung on and banged. Deep to the right field line. Off the wall. They're off to the races. In to score Smith. Here comes Yaz. Here comes Mateo. Harris lays down the law.
0: That call on 680 The Fan as the Braves beat the Pirates 3-2. They sweep the weekend series. Atlanta with the best record in baseball. Meanwhile, the College Baseball World Series continues with the Super Regionals on ESPN. They are in a rain delay in the top of the first between Kansas and Oklahoma. Bottom of the seventh on ESPN2. Alabama looking to finish off St. John's, leading 7-2 earlier. On a walk-off, North Carolina rallies to beat USC 4-3. The Tar Heels advance, as does Georgia, as the Bulldogs outslug Mississippi State 11-9. Coming up tonight on ESPN, it'll be Texas taking on Oregon. It is an off night for the NBA Finals. It resumes tomorrow night in New York with the Knicks holding a 2-0 lead. You can hear the game on ESPN Radio. According to ESPN, Shams Charania of the 76ers have promoted Jameer Nelson to the team's vice president of basketball operations.
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3: Wemby rises, his shot's no good, rebound Knicks, game's over. Lucky 13 for the Knicks.
4: I felt like we chased the game a little bit. 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
5: We didn't play great as a team. We needed to win that game. 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
4: We're going to go into game 3, and if we play our brand of basketball up to our standard, we'll be just fine.

0: saying the right things, finding their confidence, going into what is not literally, but is in many ways a must-win Game 3 at Madison Square Garden tomorrow night. 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I am Adam Kaufman. Of course, the NBA playoffs on ESPN Radio. You can catch Game 3 of the NBA Finals, Knicks, Spurs, postseason action. 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Victor Wembanyama, who has really, in many ways, taken the first two losses to heart, put them on his shoulders. He said so matter-of-factly after Game 1 and was right at the center of that loss in Game 2 between the multiple missed shots and turnover in the waning seconds of that game. We caught up with him, not we, Dre, and I, but we here at ESPN, PJ Carlissimo and Doris Burke, spoke with Victor Wembanyama. Let's hear some of that conversation.
1: With Victor Wembanyama before Game 3, you seem to have this insatiable appetite for growth and improvement, and I mean that beyond the basketball floor. But I'm just curious, is that innate? Is it something the way you were raised, Victor? Where does that stem from?
2: Interesting question. I would say it's multifactorial, but mostly innate. Entertain is because I've been close to the high level of basketball, you know, regardless of age, you know, for so long that it's the way my life is. I can't imagine it another way.
3: Victor, is there one aspect of playing in the NBA that has been very different than you anticipated coming over?
2: Yeah, for sure. Back in France, I basically had, on average, a week to prepare a game. The thing that's different from what I expected is you have to always elevate your goals because it's so hard to, like, get onto the next thing every time that you have to keep the big picture in mind while giving 100% at every game, you know, and it's a lot of games in this season.
3: Playoffs are a little different, and I know now in EuroLeague sometimes you play series, but where I was going with this one is now you're playing a series. You play the same opponent, can be seven times like it was last game. Is that different than anything you've ever experienced in basketball where you're making these adjustments from game to game and you keep playing the same team, the same players?
2: Absolutely. I mean, previous series played seven games and we played them five times in the regular season. So playing the team 12 times, it's very different and very different challenges.
1: I was so taken by your comment about blurry because I hope I'm not misunderstanding you, but you have to process in real speed with things happening so quickly. How much growth have you seen individually from your processing speed and reading, getting through those reads from your first NBA game to now?
2: Oh, that's probably the area where I've progressed the most. As a rookie, everything goes so fast. It's like you don't have any control on the game. And it's like, it's sometimes as a rookie, it feels like you're just watching a movie. And then, like, I start playing against these guys like Jokic, and it feels like they can slow or speed up the game as they want. And I'm like, and this looks like something I can reach someday. And I feel like I'm slowly getting there. Of course, I still have to get a lot better, but slowly getting there. But I think there's nothing better than experience to learn that.
3: When you guys talk about your adjustments specifically now for Game 3, it seems New York's very good offensive rebounding team. Defensive rebounding has been a problem for you guys. Like, what can the Spurs do better to keep them getting second chance points, and B, get your fast break going?
2: Mm-hmm. I mean, you said it. Sometimes it's not more complicated than that, but I'm not going to reveal the rest of our plans.
1: That's spoken like a veteran.
0: You can hear more of Victor Wembanyama with Doris Burke and PJ Carlissimo prior to Game 3 of the NBA Finals tomorrow night. Coverage begins 7:30 Eastern on ESPN Radio and the ESPN app. So we listen there, Dre, to a few minutes of Wemby, and maybe it's just me, and I don't know, kind of reading between the lines, if you will, and obviously all of the questions from Doris, from PJ, were much more polite than this, but there was a theme to each and every one of those questions that was asked. And the theme basically was, how overwhelming is this for you?
4: Mm-hmm.
0: Yeah. How do you feel like he responded?
4: Yeah, I think that... I took that from that interview as well, especially when Doris was asking about his comments about things being blurry when they asked him about kind of the final shot. And, you know, they talk about processing in real time. And he talked about the game slowing down, you know, when you're a rookie, how fast everything comes at you. And then over these first three seasons of his career, he feels like the game is starting to slow down. But he referenced Nikola Jokic and how players like that at that MVP level can control the speed of the game, can either speed things up or slow them down kind of at will, and that he's not quite there yet. And I think we're seeing that, right? I think the more veteran Knicks team, it feels like they've been able to be the aggressors, even though in both games one and two, the Spurs, you know, raced out the early double-digit leads. It seemed like in the second quarter of both games, the Knicks turned up the defense, you know, changed the pace to fit what they wanted to do, knocked down big shots, and they were always on the aggressive end of things, and the Spurs were the ones having to come back late and go through these 9-0 or 12-0 type runs in the fourth quarter just to get back into the game before they ultimately lose. It feels like Wimby, the game has slowed down since he was a rookie, but it's not nearly as slow as it will be once he's got more experience under his belt.
0: How important is the first half tomorrow night? And I don't mean what's the score at the half and does San Antonio need to be in front or within five or something like that. How important is that first half for Wemby and his aggressiveness and to, you know, not have 4 points on 2 of 5 shooting or, you know, 6 points and he hit a couple free throws? Like, does he need to really announce his presence early in this game?
4: Yeah, absolutely. I think that, you know, was it game 6 or game 5 against the Thunder? Wimby came out and had 11 points and 6 rebounds in like the first quarter. I think he needs that type of start. And I will even go further and say most of his first handful of shots need to be in the paint. Right. You know, he can knock down the three. But one thing I've noticed with Wimby at this stage in his career, if he misses a couple shots early, then it seems like he gets a little more hesitant. Whereas if he's, you know, once he sees the shot go through the hoop a few times, things, you know, everything picks up for him. So I would love to see them get some looks for Wimby in the paint within the first quarter. Maybe it would be an alley-oop, be it just throw it up high enough that he can catch it, be it on a pick and roll where he gets a lane and is able to get to the rim. I think it's very important for him to start early. Now, I don't think that I think the Knicks have already shown that if the Spurs get up by double digits in the first half, that doesn't necessarily mean anything. So I don't think the Spurs can win the game in the first half, but I do think that Wimby getting off to a big, you know, start early is a key for what the Spurs want to do over the course of the game.
0: Yeah, eager to see it play out. And I think one of the things that we'll delve into are the role players on both sides. We know who has shown up. I mean, we can't scream Landry Shamet's name loud enough for New York, obviously, on the Knicks side. But who does it need to be for the Spurs? You know, because Wemby can't do it by himself. Fox, he's clearly playing through something. Castle, about as consistent as they come. Harper, he's done well in this series. But does the list go beyond that? Do you need more out of a Vassell? Do you need more out of a Keldon Johnson, the sixth man of the year? I mean, who needs to ultimately step up for Mitch Johnson's crew to elevate the Spurs into this thing, especially considering, I mean, the adage in the NBA, Dre, is it's role players at home. Well, the role players for New York were doing it in San Antonio. Mm-hmm. Now it's New York. So can those role players, or does it have to be those stars that I mentioned for San Antonio? We will explore that. Also want to mention, the Memorial has come to an end. JT Poston with a par putt on the second extra hole, the second playoff hole, to outlast Ryan Gerard for his fourth PGA Tour victory. Impressive win out of Poston. And on the diamond, homer after homer for the LA Angels, now leading in LA against the Dodgers, 12-5. These Angels were massive dogs going into this game. You're going to get a nice payout if you invested there, let me tell you. But more on the NBA, the superstars, the role players, the Larry O'Brien. It's maybe 2 wins away for New York. Stick around. That's next on ESPN Radio and the ESPN app. Heroes rise.
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0: His shot's no good. Rebound Knicks. Game's over. Lucky 13 for the Knicks.
1: I felt like we chased the game a little bit. They made some really tough shots at the end of the shot clock, and I thought that affected our approach at times and took away from just trying to play our brand of basketball.
2: We didn't play great as a team. We needed to win that game. This game was ours.
1: We're going to go into game 3, and if we play our brand of basketball up to our standard, we'll be just fine.

0: It's not just me, Dre, right? You were singing along in your head.
1: Oh, of course. Especially who we've gone from Sinatra to New York rap.
0: All the things that you can't, like...
1: say on the air?
0: Just start to sing it on air. Nope, can't do that. Cannot speak this song on air. Not if we want to keep doing what we're doing. NBA Finals Game 3, Spurs-Knicks. It is tomorrow night, 8:30 Eastern Time on ABC. The call on ESPN Radio as well, with New York up 2-0 in the series. Headed home, that 2-0 lead, two wins away from their first title.

0: into the series heavily favoring San Antonio, and I think the public sentiment heavily favoring San Antonio. I'm not going to say there was no one out there that believed the Knicks could do this, because there were plenty, including on this network, that thought the Knicks could win this series. You had a little trepidation about your San Antonio in seven because you believed that New York would push the Spurs to the brink. But being up 2-0 in the fashion in which the Knicks are, taking two on the road, pretty wild, obviously. 10 guys, pardon me, have seen the floor so far for the Spurs in this series. Now, forgive me, Harrison Barnes, Luke Kornet, Carter Bryant, these are not guys that are going to go out there and win you a game. They may make impactful plays that contribute to a win, but not guys that you will, in all likelihood, cite after a game and say, that guy, that's the reason. So there's the stars. There's Wemby. There's Fox. Maybe I'll defer to you. You put Castle in that conversation. Is Castle a star quite yet?
1: I mean, yeah, he's right there. I would say he's a young star. He's a rising star.
0: Sure.
1: Maybe that's the way to put it. You know, I mean, he'll be a multiple-time All-Star in his career. He's not that yet, but I would say he's proven he can be one of the best players on the court.
0: So then you get to that middle tier, your role guys. I will include Harper. I will include Champagne. I will include Vassell. I will include Johnson. Which of those guys, those four, do you think is most likely to be able, and it's probably not just one, probably takes a couple, but who are the guys that are most important and most likely to be impactful to help carry San Antonio to 2-1?
1: Yeah, so it's an interesting question, because I do think that Wemby, in addition to being the best player, you know, obviously he's one of the young guns, right? So, you know, Wemby and Castle and even Harper, who was on the list that you listed as a role player, they're all either stars or rising stars. They're going to be, mm-hmm. in my opinion, all of them multiple-time all-stars in the NBA. But
0: yep.
1: With this young Spurs team going on the road to Madison Square Garden, I think that they hope that they get, you know, good projection from the young players, but I think it's got to be the vets. And so that's, you know, De'Aaron Fox, who, you know, you can call him a star, but he's hobbled, right? In game one, he was not himself at all. In game two, he played really well. They need another game from that, because he's the veteran in the starting lineup. Vassell is another veteran in the starting lineup, and he can be streaky. You know, he can have games where he knocks down 4 or 5 3-pointers, and then he can also have games that he goes away. This needs to be one of those games where his jumper is working and he's playing like super strong defense at the other end. So Vassell is one. Keldon Johnson, you mentioned he's the sixth man of the year. He's also a homegrown Spur from before the Wemby era, right? You know, mm-hmm. People don't really think about that Keldon Johnson was on Team USA, you know, during some of the off Olympic years, but he was thought of as being a young player good enough to play on Team USA. So he's another veteran that they do need to step up. And I will even push back a little bit on when you were mentioning players that you didn't think would be able to make a big difference. I think Harrison Barnes is a guy that when they give him minutes, he can produce, and he's the most OG veteran, I think, on this team. And mm-hmm. yeah, going into this environment, I would look to see if Harrison Barnes is one that you could look up and he's contributed to the team's potential victory.
0: I mean, he's only played 17 minutes so far in the series. Is yeah. that a function? Like, does I mean, what even leads to him seeing the floor?
1: Yeah, you know, I think he had a game, I want to say late in the Thunder series, where they called on him. He doesn't get called on there. Earlier in the season, he was starting. But, you know, he doesn't get called on a lot now. And I think Carter Bryant has taken a lot of his minutes. But there was a game last series where Carter Bryant kind of didn't really play up to level. And then the next series, we saw Harrison Barnes out there for a while. And it's not like he came in and dropped 20. He might have still only played 10 or 15 minutes, but he came in and was a difference maker on the court. He, you know, I think it was maybe game I'm not sure which game it was, but, you know, I think he has that in him. He's a guy that knows how to score. He's been a professional scorer for a long time, and he knows how to be at the right place at the right time because the game has slowed down.

0: for him in a way that it hasn't for some of the younger players.
1: Mitch Johnson, the Spurs head coach, spoke earlier about the game plan going into game three.
2: Same routine as we've had throughout the playoffs. You dig into the film, you argue, you beat yourself up, you give each other feedback, figure out how to help the guys for the next game. Have not got out and gone on a walk yet, so here's the answer for that. But yeah, now just trying to improve on things that we know that we have to be better at and settle into the series and try to continue to get better.
1: Inspiration doesn't hurt, and the legend, Greg Popovich, who, of course, has been around this team, traveling with this team, and won 5 championships leading this team, very involved in all the personnel as well, and coached some of these guys, including Wemby, Castle, Johnson, some of the others that we've talked about. He spoke to the team on the flight to New York. Stephon Castle weighed in.
3: We talked to Pop, before we flew down here. Pretty much his message was just let the last 2 games go. You know, it happened. You know, they were very winnable games. And, you know, we feel like we gave them those games. But maybe we got to let those go and focus on the next one. We feel like the next game is the most important game of the series. So trying to come into that and win it.
1: It's cliche, Dre, but it's not wrong. It's just like, what choice do you have? You could have won them, both of them, had double-digit leads in both of them. You lost them. You're down 0-2. Get to work.
0: Yeah, I mean, and we've heard Wemby reflect that as well with the sound that we play a lot of times coming into the segment, where he's like, you know, we needed this game, we should have won. Will I regret that we lost? Of course, but we have to move on. And ultimately, I think that's the message that Pop gave, but when that message is being delivered by a 5-time NBA champion who was the coach of the team until last year, I feel like it might hit a little bit different, because as much as we say, well, what else are you going to do? You got to move on. We know it's a little harder to just move on from, you know, when you're so close, you're sitting back in the locker room like, man, if I would have just not passed that ball, or Stephon Castle's like, if I would have just been looking and I caught the ball, and it's easy to play the what if game. And, you know, Pop's point is that there's no profit in it. Like, you know, Wyatt Earp said in Tombstone, there's no profit in looking back at the woulda, shoulda, couldas. It's all about moving forward. And the truth of the matter is, if the Spurs win game 3, series on, you know, so like, let's forget about those first 2 losses. But if you lose game 3, then series over. So there's a lot of pressure going into this next one.
1: Tombstone. Maybe that's what I'll watch tonight. Going to keep thinking about that. Going to figure out what I'm going to do tonight, Dre.
0: Have you never seen Tombstone?
1: Right now, I have, but it's been a long time.
0: I was about to say, Tombstone's a classic. You got to watch that.
1: Yeah, it's a good one to go back to. Maybe Young Guns. Angels up in L.A. against the Dodgers in the 7th. 12-5, Dodgers do have men on. They are threatening. The Mets up 7-2 in San Diego. We still have Sunday night baseball in front of us, the Giants and the Cubs. And coming up, are the Tigers really going to trade Tarek Skubal? It's next on ESPN Radio and the ESPN app.
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1: I'm John Ryder. Jack Nicklaus's tournament, the Memorial in Dublin, Ohio, goes to a playoff, and JT Poston is the winner, defeating Ryan Gerard in a two-hole playoff, Poston's fourth career PGA Tour win. We've got the final round of the U.S. Women's Open late right now in Los Angeles, and a three-way tie for the lead at 7-under. It includes Nelly Korda. In tennis, Alexander Zverev wins his first Grand Slam title, capturing the French Open title in a five-set marathon over Flavio Cavoli. To the baseball scoreboard, we've got two games of progress right now, and the Angels are blowing out the Dodgers 12-5 in the seventh at Chavez Ravine. Zach Neto, a three-run homer, is 12th, and a six-run Angels seventh. And the Mets are pounding the Padres 7-2 in the ninth. Carson Benj, 5-for-5, a solo homer, and an RBI triple. Final scores, and the Yankees erupt in the eighth in the Bronx.
2: One of four lefties in the bullpen for the Red Sox. They bring him in to face Jazz, who is trying to avoid the golden sombrero. He struck out three times. High fly ball, right center field. Rafael back on the track, at the wall. See ya! A three-run home run for Chisholm as the Yankees pouring it on here in the eighth inning.
1: Michael Kay, the call on the YES Network. That was a five-run New York eighth as the Yankees down the Red Sox 6-1, and New York is now tied with Tampa Bay, the AL East lead, after the Marlins defeat the Rays 4-1 in Miami. Royals get past the Twins 6-5, but Kansas City star shortstop Bobby Witt Jr. leaving the game with a sore right knee.
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1: Wemby rises, his shot's no good, rebound Knicks, game's over.
2: And you know, the grit, the resiliency, New York City showed up, the fans showed up, the energy showed up, and we found a way to get it done.
1: Lucky 13 for the Knicks. Their 13th straight win has given New York a 2-0 lead, and they're headed to Madison Square Garden for the next two.
3: It's how it has to be. You can't be comfortable. 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
0: Game three is Monday at Madison Square Garden.
4: 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At Madison Square Garden.
5: We needed to win that game. 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
1: Do you feel attacked?
0: Taunting me with it. I do. I feel directly attacked by producer Nick, who just keeps on one time after another. He can't help himself. Yeah, game three in New York, Spurs-Knicks. That is coming up tomorrow night. You want to watch it? It's available to you on ABC. You want to listen? Of course, the national call right here on ESPN Radio. But you know what? It's not just basketball. It's not just Stanley Cup Final hockey. You have baseball action. Sunday night baseball. The Cubs hosting the Giants. 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Doug Glanville, ESPN MLB analyst. Doug, how you doing?
2: I'm doing great. You know, it's always nice to come to Wrigley. I mean, outside of the years playing here, it's there's just something always special about this ballpark.
0: It's a beautiful place, absolutely, and bucket list for anyone that has not been. This series has been fun, Doug, and obviously it's the rubber match tonight, although these teams are going to play again a little bit later on this week into the weekend. But San Francisco pummeled the Cubs 18-3 a couple of nights ago. Yesterday, you get the dramatic comeback win for the Cubs after trailing going into the ninth, and PCA hits his second homer of the game, ultimately wins in extra innings. How do we know what to expect tonight?
2: We don't. That's the wild card here. And you have two teams that have very different styles. The Giants are a highly aggressive team. I mean, they swing at everything. They can hit. I mean, they're top five in batting average, but they're not walking. They're not scoring a ton of runs, but they can, you know, put the ball in play. So that aggressive style has led them to be a little bit streaky because they don't find other ways to create runs unless they're using all bat. So they're trying to figure out how to manufacture runs. And meanwhile, the Cubs are the team, like, more disciplined. You know, they'll take their walks. They play sort of a defensive game as well. And, you know, so they have a very different approach. So it's kind of fun to watch these two teams go at that because you realize that there can be these type of games. There's one where the Giants can score a whole lot of runs, and when you get the right pitcher and matchup, all of a sudden they can't get the runs, and the Cubs find a way to win the close one. So I think we'll have another one like that tonight.
1: So, you know, that was a great breakdown on kind of how the styles make the fight, so to speak. But just kind of focusing in on the Cubs a little bit, they've been on a roller coaster all season. The NL Central has been super volatile. Cubs currently 7 games out. What have you seen from them this weekend, and what do they need to do to get back into contention to try to compete in the division?
2: The big thing to see is Pete Crow Armstrong. I mean, that's the difference maker. He's on a great streak right now because it's not just getting hits. He's hitting home runs. He's finding that power game. You're seeing the guy that was 30-30, dynamic, a great defender, and loves the crowd, just loves to play and be in the middle of everything. So when you have him now at the top of the order, you have something that can start off from pitch one, and he becomes that X factor. So you see the Cubs being a team that, you know, can get that type of explosiveness. Their big issue is just on the pitching side because they have a lot of injuries. Most of their rotation has been hurt. They're struggling to figure out, like, how to set up their bullpen because guys are down. And that's true for a lot of teams, but it's hurt the Cubs definitely in recent times. And with a division that's so tight, that can give them some optimism. If they get hot in their division, they can gain some ground quickly.
0: Again, a couple of high-scoring wins for the Giants as we are joined by Doug Glanville, ESPN MLB analyst, wrapping up a series from Milwaukee, 12-9. Then, of course, as mentioned, that 18-3 pummeling of the Cubs. But this is a team in its own right. I know the Cubs, with their multiple 10-game winning streaks and a 10-game losing streak and the roller coaster, as Andre said, with this team. This Giants team, though, makes the really interesting offseason hire, bringing in a manager out of college. You basically never see that in baseball. And this team got off to kind of a rocky start and has been, despite winning 3 out of 4 coming into this game, has been doing a lot of losing going back to mid-May. You know, this team was 7 games under 500, now sitting 13 games under 500 just in the last, you know, 2-3 weeks here. So what ultimately, if anything, can turn things around for this team?
2: Well, when you look at the acquisitions for the Giants, whether they got Rafael Devers, you know, they have a nice core in terms of their lineup, and they're showing it by the way they're swinging the bat overall. They're not syncing that with the pitching. The pitching really has been inconsistent. And so when you're trying to figure out your identity on under a new manager, whether you're going to be a run-preventing team or whether you can kind of out-slug teams, they're kind of caught in the middle. And the thing is, I've talked to Tony Vitale, their manager, a couple of days in a row now, and he's very open about, like, there's a learning curve, and he's still trying to figure out all these nuances and details, very different speed. He mentioned today that there's just so much in terms of staff. There's a lot of people to manage. There's three hitting coaches, and there's, you know, multiple strength coaches. And so there's a lot to it, and he's open about there is a learning curve, and he's leaning on a lot of people who have a lot of experience since he's before he got here. So that's part of it, and there's no question that he has enough veteran guys that know the ropes and he can lean on, but they're not there yet. And the talent's in the room. They just have to execute.
1: So, Doug, if we look around the league, much to my co-host Adam's chagrin, the Yankees beat up on the Red Sox today, and they now have the most wins in the American League. But, of course, they have an MVP-size hole in their lineup for potentially the next couple months. Though I did hear a rumor that Jazz Chisholm hit a three-run home run with Judge's bat today. But, you know, they're still on top. Can they stay there even without Judge?
2: Yes, they can. And, you know, the thing that I feel like the Yankees don't get a lot of credit for their depth. I mean, they've intentionally gone out and gotten guys when they went and got Bellinger and they had, you know, Goldschmidt and all these cats. You know, they've already set the tone that they're getting guys that have experience and have been MVPs, and they create the ability to say, all right, well, you need me for 3 days, I'm here. So they're a deep team, and they get healthy sometimes through injury, right? Garrett Cole comes back, it's like, oh, by the way, that's one of the best trades you could have made, but happens to be already on your team, right? So Aaron Judge is going to be that guy if he comes back in a month or 2 months. At some point, it's like acquiring someone after the trade deadline as good as Aaron Judge. So they become a different team. And you look back to when they made a lot of trades last year, or last couple of years, they got more athletic. It's something that Aaron Boone always talks about. And that athleticism is another way they prove they can win games. So as Chisholm going first to third, or, you know, the Martian, Jason Dominguez, or whoever they have that has this ability to change games a lot of different ways, then you don't have to rely on the three-run home run. So I think they're going to show that they have that kind of versatility. And then Judge just puts the exclamation point when he gets back.
0: Tigers bounce back from a loss with a win over the Mariners earlier today, but this is a team that, after as successful a year as it had last year, being a playoff team, 9.5 out in the Central right now, and a lot of conversation with the trade deadline not too far away around Tarik Skubal. Had a rehab start for West Michigan today, 5 innings, couple of hits, no runs, no walks, 6 strikeouts, a fastball that did get all the way up to 99 miles an hour. Is Detroit going to trade this guy?
2: Well, one of the questions, or side question to that, is the timing of it, because, you know, could you have moved him before? And of course, pitchers tend to have these injury issues. Now he's going to have to build up his value and show that he's healthy. That's the big question mark. But, you know, someone will clearly take a chance on Tarik Skubal if he's, you know, still coming back from that injury. And they're in trouble right now because they're not getting the production they need. Remember, the Tigers are more of what I think of as like a mix-and-match style team. They lean a lot on splits and platoon advantages versus lefty versus righty. They need, like, everybody to kind of be in their roles really well. So they, as A.J. Hinch would say, their manager, we take our 13 to beat your 9. And when somebody's off, someone's not quite producing from one of those, they get very lopsided very quickly. And that can spiral on them, as it did last year as well. So, you know, Skubal is elite. He's the top, and you don't want to ever let this guy go because you already know you have an ace in your pocket, and they're going to have a lot more pressure if they don't go on like a 20 out of 30 run before the break, so they can at least know that they have a shot.
0: Doug Glanville again, ESPN MLB analyst. You could tune in for baseball action this Sunday. That is tonight, only a little while from now. The Cubs hosting the Giants, coverage 7:30, just about 18 minutes from now, ESPN Radio and the ESPN app. Doug, enjoy, obviously, that trip into Wrigley once again, and enjoy the game. Hopefully it's a fun one.
2: Absolutely. Looking forward to it.
0: Again, Doug Glanville, ESPN MLB analyst. We're going to step aside, but when we come back, we will make our on-the-record predictions for Game 3 of the NBA Finals and what was the best play of the day. 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

0: Channel 80. We are presented by Progressive Insurance with Andre Snelling's Adam Kaufman. Been a fun couple of days. Covered a lot of the board, right? We mixed in some memorial talk with the two-hole playoff today, little WNBA weaved in. We obviously got into some baseball, loads of championship talk. My man, you even with some nice tennis calls.
1: Yeah, man.
0: Zverev win earlier today at the French Open.
1: Yep, Zverev won his first major today at the French Open. But my bragging rights were yesterday. Andreeva won the women's French Open title, and before the tournament began, I wrote an article and I picked her as my long shot to win, at I believe +900. So hopefully some people read that and actually put something down on it. And if so, go sizzling on me.
0: Yeah, there you go. No, I was invested in some round-by-round parlays, that kind of thing, and just riding that money line forward. But yeah, that's a nice future 9-1 if anybody had the pleasure. 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
4: One of four lefties in the bullpen for the Red Sox. They bring him in to face Jazz, who is trying to avoid the golden sombrero. He struck out three times. High fly ball, right center field. Rafael Abad on the track, at the wall. See ya! A three-run home run for Chisholm as the Yankees pouring it on here in the eighth inning.
0: You can't contain yourself.
1: The rest of the country can't see your face as they're playing New York, New York in the background as Jazz Chisholm hits the home run. Like, you had the stone face. Like, I can't even. There's this superhero show out with like a bad guy Superman as the main character.
0: Oh, Homelander.
1: Yeah, Homelander.
0: Yeah, and, the boys.
1: Yeah, and there are the memes of his face just frozen while stuff's going on around him. Yep. That's how you looked when they started playing New York, New York.
0: I know. We're going to sign off the show in a little bit. I'm going to go punch a pillow. what choice do I have? My team goes down. All we're doing is glazing and praising the Knicks up and down throughout this show. Jazz Chisholm, hey, congrats to you. Nice victory there for the Yankees once again against the Boston Red Sox. At least they couldn't take all three, right? Had the one rain out. So see what ends up happening, obviously, a little bit later on. Red Sox did take the first game of that series, didn't they? Well, anyway, it doesn't matter. We have got the NBA Finals on the way. And, Game 3, this Knicks team, again, I just keep using the word, Dre, looking for a commanding 3-0 series lead. The environment, the atmosphere, the energy at MSG, the Mecca, it's going to be incredible. It's time for us to go on the record here, man. How would you invest if you're betting this game? Who wins it?
1: Yeah. So if I'm betting, that means I get to take the spread. So I am going Spurs +2.5, which you can get for -115 on DraftKings. And so I expect it to be a close game. As I said earlier, I feel like, because I picked the Spurs, I'm almost contractually bound to give the Knicks their props and say they should be favored to win. But I think the Spurs at least keep it close. So Spurs +2.5. And, we're talking betting and, I would look beyond that as well. I got some player props of interest. But first, who do you have winning the game tomorrow night?
0: So when the spread is as tight as it is, and you mentioned 2.5, and I'm not going to say, games are never decided like that. I mean, look, we just saw game two, and the Spurs lost the game by 1 point. If this were that game and you have the Spurs +2.5, Knicks win, you cash your ticket. That said, in a game like this, and I agree it's going to be close, but I see a spread like 2.5. I don't want to take the points. I want the money line, and I want the plus money.
1: Okay.
0: I want San Antonio. I'm rooting for San Antonio. I'm previously invested in San Antonio. And yes, I am choosing to believe that the Spurs are not going to be, doesn't mean they're going to win the series. I mean, you got to win 4 out of 5. That's an uphill battle to climb. Not easy. But I just don't think they're going to get embarrassed. And embarrassing is being down 3-0 going into game 4 at Madison Square Garden. So, yes, I am looking for the response game out of the Spurs. San Antonio wins game 3.
1: Yeah, you know, I think that's a fair bet. Like I said, the Knicks have shown me something in this. They showed me something all playoffs long, but they've shown me something in the first two games of this series where every time one team or the other has surged, the other has been able to respond, and it's typically been the Knicks that have been the aggressors leading into the late game situations, and that was playing on the road. Now playing at home, I feel like they've earned the right to be the favorites. But if they do not win tomorrow, I won't go as far as to say it's a must win for the Knicks. But I really, if I were pulling for the Knicks, I would really not want to let San Antonio get any signs of life, because them young boys, that alien, all of the talent on that team, once they figure out how to break through, I feel like they might make a habit of it.
0: Well, not only that, you're talking about a 2-2 series, and you have reclaimed home court advantage, and you're going back home for game 5.
1: Well, no, that's if they win the next two games. I'm talking about if they just win the next game.
0: Oh, you're just talking tomorrow.
1: But yeah, okay, if they win the next two, then the Spurs go back to being the favorites.
0: So you mentioned props. What do you like?
1: Yeah, so earlier we heard a little preview of Wimby's interview with Doris Burke and PJ Carlissimo, yep. And they were asking about his their strategy going into game 3, and he was like, I don't want to tell you. Well, I kind of feel like from watching game 2, I have some thoughts of what their strategy is going to be. In game 2, they started off double-teaming Jalen Brunson, you know, early and often after the way he finished up game 1. And while they did keep Brunson struggling, he's shooting 34% from for the series from the field, the rest of the Knicks all got going. You know, Karl Anthony Towns was on fire. Mikal Bridges hit 8 shots in a row. OG Anunoby, you know, just go down the list. They were all hitting shots. So I think that part of the Spurs strategy is going to be how they ended last game, which means playing more one-on-one on Brunson, switching on picks and letting it stay one-on-one. And with that being the case in the back in New York, I'm going Jalen Brunson, 26-plus points, which you can get at minus 121 on DraftKings. And I say that specifically because over 25.5 is minus 124. So you get a little bit better odds if you say 26-plus points.
0: Okay. Something to certainly consider and keep an eye on, my man. This has been a really fun couple of shows that we've been able to do.
1: Yes, sir.
0: A lot of previewing of this game 3. I kind of wish we were on, you know, following
1: exactly game 3 to pay it off.
0: See if everything that we said came to fruition, obviously. But no, I am looking forward to it. Looking forward to the next rodeo with you at some point here on the network as well. Always a good time.
1: Absolutely. I've enjoyed every minute of it. I've enjoyed watching your face every time they play New York, New York, or start spreading the news. And, you know, there it is. I didn't mean to set you up with that one.
0: Not the ninja rap. No, it's this again.
1: Sinatra.
0: New York, it's Sinatra in my head forever.
5: Adam, you didn't ask me for my prediction.
0: What do you got? What do you got?
5: Knicks in 4.
0: Of course.
1: I mean, you stepped into that one.
0: Had to
1: this
0: do
1: is
0: it.
1: A
0: I
1: Knicks
0: did.
1: Fan
0: I
1: named Nick. Come on.
0: Yeah, the guy in my ear cheering on the Yankees all afternoon. Thanks to Nick, Josiah on the board, Evan as well, everybody for Dre. I'm Adam. We appreciate all of you coming up. Cubs host the Giants, ESPN Radio and the ESPN app.
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0: The series finale for the Giants and Cubs follows an 18-run outburst for the visitors in the opener and a come-from-behind extra-inning win for the home team yesterday. Today offers the rubber game. Who gets two of three? San Francisco, Chicago. Baseball Tonight is next.
1: News, notes, and analysis. 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
0: Yeah, San Francisco in that opener, 18 runs, most home runs, 7 against Chicago, all-time most runs scored against them since 1961. But PCA helped the Cubs get even in that middle game.
2: 0-2.
3: And this one's a no-doubter out to right field. Pete Crow Armstrong ties the game at 1. His 10th home run of the year. Devers homered, and PCA with an equalizer here in the 6th inning. First pitch, swing and a drive, right field and deep, and this ball game is tied at 2. Oh, baby! Pete Crow Armstrong was the walk-off hero on Thursday against the Athletics, and he keeps the Cubs alive here in the bottom of the 9th inning with his 2nd solo home run of the day.
0: And 4-for-5, 2 game-tying home runs, including that 2nd with 2 outs in the 9th inning, set things up for his teammate Michael Busch in the 10th.
3: 2-2 pitch. Swing and a ground ball right side. Into right field. It's a base hit. Swanson held up at 3rd. It's bobbled in right. He comes in to score. And the Cubs win. Pete Crow Armstrong, the first out of the third base dugout to celebrate with Michael Busch. He throws his batting helmet into right field. Final score, Cubs 3, Giants 2. And it's a rubber match tomorrow night on Sunday Night Baseball.
0: As heard from Mike Cousins right here on ESPN Radio, most walk-off wins in the bigs this season. The Cubs with 8, 5 of their last 6 home wins via the walk-off. Chicago, though, has dropped 9 of their last 11 at home, while San Francisco comes in 23 road losses. That's tied for the most in the National League. 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Let's take you around the bigs on this Sunday afternoon.
1: News, notes, and scores. This is the leadoff.
0: And how about the team, the Cubs, and everybody else in the division is looking up at?
4: First pitch swinging, a drive, deep left. How far will it go? Gary Sanchez, a 2-run blast. And the Brewers take the lead here in Denver.
0: At 620 WTMJ, Gary Sanchez, homer for the first time since April 14th, part of a 7-run 6. Brewers beat the Rockies 12-4 to finish off a 3-game sweep. They had 10 extra base hits in that game. The Cardinals keep pace.
4: Walker moves off second base. There's a drive. Deep right field. To the track. The wall. It's a goner for Brian Torres. His 2nd major league home run, giving the Cardinals a 3-2 lead in the 5th inning.
0: That's the Cardinals radio network. Brian Torres goes deep. They scored on 2 errors in the 8th inning. The rally past the Reds 5-3. That also a series sweep.
4: Bases loaded. 1 down. The chance to tie up the game or batter right here. A 1 pitch. Swung on and banged. Deep to the right field line. Off the wall. They're off to the races. In to score Smith. Here comes Yaz. Here comes Mateo. Harris lays down the law. It's a 3-run bases clearing double. And the Braves surge ahead of the 7th.
0: At 680, the fan Michael Harris, that 3-run 2-sacker in the 7th. Braves beat the Pirates 3-2 to finish off their own sweep. The Major League best Braves limited to just 3 hits, but they've won 8 of 10. Their skipper, Walt Weiss.
5: It's a very close group. It's a group that likes to compete. I say that a lot. They enjoy it. And they hold each other accountable to a high standard. The first day of spring training, everyone talks about accountability, but the greatest form of accountability is when the group doesn't want to let each other down. It doesn't get any better than that. That's where they're at. They don't want to let each other down. There's just pressure to play the right way, to perform for the team. They all do that together, and that's everybody's goal in there. You know, and everybody's on board. It's just a really good group.
0: The Phillies, meantime, kept pace. Brandon Marsh homered for a 3rd straight day, drove in a pair. They beat the White Sox 9-5. Marsh raised his National League leading average to .338 with a 2-for-4 game. Phillies took 2 of 3, finish off a 5-1, a homestand move, a season best, 5 games above 500. Marsh postgame.
6: Yeah, it was huge, you know. 5-1 homestands,
2: after a 4-2 roadie is awesome. We just got to keep this train going, and you know, it's been driven by our pitchers, and they've set the tone for us. And as hitters, we picked it up as well, and we're just trying to give those guys a couple of runs because that's pretty much all they need. So just trying to do our part so they can do theirs.
6: And the man at second, the winning run, 1-0. McGonigal line drive. Oh!
0: As heard on 97.1 The Ticket, Kevin McGonigal homered, and that two-run single with two outs in the ninth inning was the walk-off winner. Tigers 5-4 over the Mariners. Came back from a 4-1 deficit, took 2 of 3 in the series, have won 5 of their last 6. Their manager, A.J. Hinch.
7: We get to celebrate a walk-off in front of our fans against one of the best closers in baseball, a really good team, a team that had eliminated us last year. So going into the off day, it obviously feels different. We've played back-to-back series against really good teams, and you can see how small the margin is. I mean, it's right there for us. We're trying to not to talk about what we're not doing or what we didn't do or how May went. We're trying to focus on what we're doing now and bring in this energy. Our fans were great this weekend. You know, our energy in the dugout was great. We never thought we were out of it. It was a kick in the you-know-what when they kept tacking on runs. But, man, we got the right guy up at the right time. We earned it. We had a ton of opportunities today. The last opportunity was the most important with the right guy.
0: And the Tigers got good news regarding Tarik Skubal. More on that later in the show.
8: One of 4 lefties in the bullpen for the Red Sox. They bring him in to face Jazz, who is trying to avoid the golden sombrero. He struck out 3 times. High fly ball, right center field. Rafael Labat on the track, at the wall. See ya! A 3-run home run for Chisholm. As the Yankees pouring it on here in the 8th inning.
0: That's Michael K. Yes, Network. Jazz Chisholm's 3-run home run. Highlights, 5-run frame. Cody Bellinger had the tie-breaking knock as the Yankees beat the Red Sox 6-1. New York got to reliever Justin Slayton after 6 strong from Boston's Ranger Suarez. They move within percentage points of Tampa Bay, which has led the American League East since May 10th. Chisholm on the importance of the W.
9: I think everybody would say that, you know, you just lost the MVP of the league. And, I mean, he means a lot to our team, especially because he's our captain and he leads us every day, you know. So I feel like everybody just feels like they got to find a way to contribute as best as they could in his absence.
0: And Jazz talking about doing it without Aaron Judge. The numbers don't lie. The Yankees suffer when Judge is out of the lineup. The team is a dozen games above 500 without him, or I should say, below that break-even mark. They are winning at nearly a 600 clip, though, with them over the last 5 years. They score more than a run less per game as well. Sans Judge, GM Brian Cashman, on how they hold down the fort without their 2-time reigning MVP.
10: Players, unfortunately, are available or unavailable at periods of time. Some players are better than others. Obviously, he's a significant player. But, you know, yeah, it takes a team. We got a lot of different guys, and some are going to have to step up, and some will get new opportunities to show what they've got. And, you know, we got a good club regardless, but it's obviously not as good without Aaron Judge, but still good enough. So just weather the storm like you always do.
11: When you look at this lineup without Aaron Judge, do you have enough?
10: Yeah, I mean, I think we got a lot of different players that are more than capable. Some are, you know, struggling so far. You know, some are thriving, and yeah, it's just the ebbs and flows of the season. So it's certainly hopeful that the ones that were counting on to provide a little bit more than they've provided, maybe that time starts now. But listen, you know, everybody has to acknowledge we've lost a key member of our team, but it is a team, right? And there's a lot of different people that have a hand in the ultimate outcome of our daily win or loss. So we can't pause the schedule. We're going to run it out there and do everything we can to take it to our opponent.
12: Do you anticipate Aaron's injury impacting what you might need at the trade deadline? I know we're still 2 months away at this point.
10: No, I don't think so. You know, it's a good question because it's something I didn't consider, but I wouldn't. I mean, if we expect them back, which we do, then I don't see why that would impact something for the deadline. So, you know, we just got to hold the fort you know, hold that spot nice and warm for him when he returns.
0: And they got a lot of time, over a month, to figure that out. Those with or without you numbers with Judge is inside the numbers, brought to you by My Computer Career, training for a better life. Coming up next on Baseball Tonight, presented by Granger, Tim Kirkshen on both teams. We'll hear from Giant skipper Tony Vitello as he's made the transition from college to the Major League dugout. 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
0: Jim Basquel back on baseball tonight, taking you to first pitch for the Giants and Cubs from Wrigley Field. It is the rubber game, and we are brought to you by Granger, Trevor McDonald, Jameson Taillon, your mound matchup. San Francisco 18-3 on Friday with seven home runs powering the offense. Chicago in 10-3-2. Michael Busch, the walk-off winner. PCA, Pete Crow Armstrong, two home runs, including the second with two outs in the ninth inning to send it to extras. He's riding an 11-game winning streak. San Francisco's Jung-Hoo Lee riding the longest active hitting streak in the bigs at 14. Even with yesterday's walk-off, the Cubs have dropped 9 of 11 at home. This is a team that didn't lose at all at Wrigley Field at the start of the season. San Francisco, meantime, seeking their fourth road series win. For a look ahead at tonight's rubber game, here's our team, Doug Glanville and Boog Shambi.
1: All right, Jim Basquel, thanks very much. We get ready for Sunday Night Baseball, the Cubs and the Giants. Dougie, this has had an interesting turn in terms of this series. On Friday, it was all Giants winning 18-3, the Matt Chapman show with eight runs batted in. And then yesterday, the Cubs down to their final out. Pete Crow Armstrong saves the day, and then they walk it off in the 10th, and the Cubs really needed that win.
2: Well, they need it, and they need Pete Crow Armstrong to be able to repeat this 30-30 season last year. And you're talking about someone that is obviously on fire right now over the last 10-plus games. The power is showing up. We already know about his elite defense and his base running. So they moved him to the top of the order, certainly the 1-2, and it's made a big difference in how he's been able to perform. And that's what they're looking for. They're leaning into someone who could single-handedly change a game. And absolutely, yesterday, he was the game. Four hits, scored, pressure, and the power game in the clutch moments. So that's something to build on.
1: Pitching is an issue for both of these teams, specifically starting pitching. Trevor McDonald going up against Jameson Taillon. For Taillon, the home run ball has been a major problem.
2: I mean, it's killed him. And you look at May, and I'm not sure if this has happened before, but he's gave up 10 home runs and only walked seven batters. So, you know, the question becomes, should he walk more people? I don't know. But he's a fly ball pitcher, and he's going to give up fly balls. And Wrigley, that depends on what day of the week it is and the wind and all these things. But it's mostly hurt him in that regard. But if he's on a point and competitive on every pitch, then he can go deep in the game. And so conversely, on the Giants side, we have a young guy with Trevor McDonald. A lot of bowling ball sinker types, keeps the ball in the ballpark, can have command issues. So it's an interesting matchup because you have somebody living in the ground ball and living in the air, and maybe the weather is going to be the difference maker.
1: Quickly, let me get your impression of Tony Vitello, a guy making a transition from the college game to the major league game. What are your thoughts? What have you seen?
2: I would say he's very aware that he's on the learning curve. He's unabashedly sharing that. He's like, I lean on people that are smarter than me, that know more and that have been around. And he's learning how to manage a giant staff. And so I think he's accepted that he's figuring it out as he goes. And he has a lot of veteran guys to be able to talk to. So, you know, will

0: back to the studio and Jim Basquiat.
1: All right, Boog, thanks so much. Cubs two-time Gold Glove shortstop Dansby Swanson again held out of the starting lineup, batting 180, third worst among regulars in the bigs over his last 14 games. Six hits, 46 at-bats. That's a .130 average. The Cubs have a pair, again, pair of 10-game winning streaks, but they've dropped 19 of 26 coming in. We had a chance to speak with our Hall of Famer, Baseball Tonight analyst Tim Kirkshen, on how they get back to their consistent winning ways.
2: Well, a couple things need to happen. Number one, Shota Imanaga, who's a really good pitcher, has not been a really good pitcher lately. He's given up 12 home runs in his last four starts, which is the most homers that any Cub pitcher has given up over a four-appearance stretch since 1900. And so they need to straighten him out first. And of course, they need to score more runs like every other team in the major leagues. You know, when the Cubs won their 10 in a row and then another 10 in a row, they were the highest scoring team in baseball, and they've hit a real lull here offensively, which happens all the time when you run into pitching like everybody sees these days. But a few more balls in play and a little bit better starting pitching, especially from their ace, will probably get the Cubs back on track. They're way too good to be playing this poorly right now.
1: Characterize the challenges of the transition from the college game to Major League Baseball for Giants manager Tony Vitello.
2: Yeah, no one's ever done this. I mean, you talk about uncharted waters. No one's ever managed a major league team with no professional experience. So that's what he's up against to begin with. And the other thing is his team doesn't score very many runs either. You know, they've been shut out eight times yep. this year. That's the most in the major leagues. They've got to work on finding a way to score more runs. You know, once Rafael Devers really gets his kicked in and he's been hot lately, that's really going to help. But they're in the wrong division. The Dodgers are yep. great. The Diamondbacks are better. The Padres, despite a recent terrible stretch, mm-hmm. they're better. So Giants have a lot of work to do.
1: Giants second worst mark in the National League at 26-39. 23 road losses tied for the most in the National League. Vitello with our Doug Glanville and Mike Cousins.
3: I'm curious, as a guy who you have not been shy to share your emotions with your players, with the media this year, what the relationship building aspect has been like going from a college head coach where you get to know players in their high school years to the major league level where the roster can change every day right. and you don't get that time to necessarily invest in the relationships like you did in your previous job.
4: No, it's such a funny conundrum because you're at the park all day long. There's no kids going to class. But yet it's a rapid pace because there are guys moving up and down and you're just getting to know guys. Whereas in college, you've probably built a relationship with the entire family before they even show up because of recruiting. Now, the one thing that helps speed up the process a little bit in favor of the pro guys is they're mature. You can talk with guys, you know, one-on-one, almost kind of in adult fashion. Even though these guys are still big kids playing a kids game, it creates a different blend or flavor to the relationship.
5: Tony, you know, I came up in an era where so much focus offensively was on your batting average, and now there's so much about on-base percentage, OPS, and with your team, you're hitting for a high average, not on base a lot, and not quite getting the runs you'd like. Can you talk about, like, how you measure the success of your offense?
4: Yeah, it's a, you know, interesting topic, because Buster and I talked, and I said, when did average kind of go out the window? And no team can talk about that more than us because we got Luis Arraez. He's so fun to watch. Our fans love to watch him play. He makes my day he's amazing. But the bottom line is it creates great value knowing a guy can put the ball in play and also accumulate base hits. It's a part of getting on base. But we were lacking the deal that's going on right now with the ABS. It's a small zone. If you control the zone, it can help you get to that pitch. So we're not coaching anybody to walk, but if you can control the zone, you can wait a pitcher out and get to that pitch that you can actually drive. So it's all connected. And right now we've improved greatly, and the guys have taken great pride in improving in that category.
5: What about you as a first year manager? Are there veteran players that you kind of lean on a lot to kind of get the feel of what to expect or get some information?
4: Yeah, so many great guys, Brandon Lau, Chris Bassett, Max Scherzer, in the offseason just talked about the players have to run the clubhouse, not you. It's a little different at this level. And so I've leaned on Chappie and Willie in particular. Webby and I feel like have a great relationship. Robbie Ray, who pitched yesterday, those guys have been around as long as anyone with the Giants. So I've leaned on them a ton. And then the other part for me is just getting to know these other managers. It's a little awkward because you don't know how many people across the way have been involved in pro ball more than you, but don't have as blessed of a job. So

0: I've learned to try and shed that guilt. It's not healthy for anybody. And one thing that's been made it easier to do that is guys like Pat Murphy and Craig Counsell, Aaron Boone, pulling you aside and saying some things that are helpful. That literally, I could start a book, you know, and it's helped me navigate this first couple months, because I knew it would be a challenge, but it's an even greater one than I thought it would be.
1: Yeah, it shows. Batting average does matter in Major League Baseball. Slug for the Giants, 6 grand slams last 19 games. As a matter of fact, Matt Chapman, 2 home runs, grand slam, career high, tying 8 RBIs in that series opener on Friday. Coming up next on Baseball Tonight, presented by Grainger, Buster only on storylines around the bigs, including encouraging news for the Tigers and how the Yankees stay afloat without Aaron Judge. That, and we have insider info and the fantasy ad you should have in your lineup this week. 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
4: Jim Basswell back on baseball tonight, taking you to the rubber game for the Giants and Cubs from Wrigley Field tonight. Trevor McDonald, Jameson Taillon, your mound matchup. Cubs home numbers drastic of late there. First 23 games, they were 18-5 at Wrigley Field. Better than 5 runs scored per game. They're half that over their last 11 in a 2-9 stretch. And then there's the mound men. 5.61, the team ERA over the last 11 games versus 3.04 in those first 23. Let's bring in Baseball Tonight analyst, host of the Baseball Tonight podcast, Buster Olney. And Buster, Tigers ace Tarek Skubal, 5 scoreless today in his first minor league rehab appearance since undergoing elbow surgery last month. He last pitched for Detroit April 29th, but they have won 5 of their last 6, so they've been better of late. But how important is getting him back, not only for them on the mound, but for any potential acquiring team to know what they're getting in a possible trade?
5: Well, it's definitely important for the Tigers to get him back, and first and foremost, because they're still trying to get back into this race. They started the day 5.5 games out of the third wild card, and when teams have asked about what the Tigers, other teams have called the Tigers and said, you know, what are your plans leading up the trade deadline?
4: Yep.
5: The message from Detroit is, we're not selling yet. Like, we're not intending to sell, and they're going to have about 8 to 10 Skubal starts. You know, presuming that he's going to come back later this week and return to the rotation, they're going to have about 8 to 10 Skubal starts to try to get back into the race. And given the mediocrity of the American League, it might be that they're able to do that. Look, the Toronto Blue Jays have had absolute disastrous season in terms of injuries and lack of performance by different guys. And they start today like right in the wild card race. There are a lot of teams that are in that boat. So the Tigers are going to try to play this out and see how Skubal does and see if he makes a difference. And if they fall out of the race, then, of course, they're going to talk to other teams about a possible trade.
4: Sure, and there's obviously time for a lot of teams to kind of figure that all out. But what are you hearing as potential big names that could be on the trade market by the end of July?
5: So it's interesting. I think that there's actually going to be a fair amount of starting and pitching available. When you look at where the Mets are, Freddy Peralta, to me, is definitely going to be a name worth watching. Sandy Alcantara of the Miami Marlins, with the Marlins struggling, he could be interesting. Joe Ryan is a free agent after 2027. Mm-hmm. I don't think anybody sees the Twins as necessarily being a contender. When you look at Robbie Ray with the Giants, with them struggling, he could be on the move. I think there are going to be a lot of options there. I think the big issue for teams is trying to find bats. There are not a lot of position players who are necessarily going to be available.
4: Yeah, that's interesting, right? Because I was going towards the Yankees, Buster. Without Aaron Judge last 5 years, team OPS is 100 points lower, the record 12 games under 500. Why might, though, they be better suited to handle his absence this season?
5: Yeah, because they're just more depth of the team. Look, the rotation could be the best rotation that the Yankees have had since 1998, 1999. With Cam Schlittler now being a top 10 pitcher and Garrett Cole being back on the mound, at some point they're going to get Max Fried back. It's a really talented group. And the emergence of Ben Rice as an MVP candidate in the American League. And it's a good sign for the Yankees that in recent days we're seeing more out of Jazz Chisholm, who struggled so badly in the first 2 months. But today, a big home run. Cody Bellinger, who I think is going to be in the MVP conversation in the American League, he hits a big home run today against the Red Sox. So I think the depth is just different than it's been in recent years. And so they'll, I think, be better equipped to handle the absence of Judge, especially when Giancarlo Stanton comes back in 2 or 3 weeks.
4: Buster, Jacob Mizrowski has the fastest, 12 fastest pitches by a starter since 2008. It's not just speed, though, but results this season after 7 strong yesterday in Colorado. The ERA at 1.50. Can you speak to his development not only as a hard thrower that gets big strikeout numbers, but as an ace pitcher?
5: Yeah, and I think right now you can make a case that in this moment, he's the best pitcher on the planet. You know, I think Phillies fans would argue for Christopher Sanchez. Of course, Paul Skenes is the ability to be dominant. Shohei Ohtani has an ERA under 1. But Jacob Mizrowski right now is the closest thing I think I've seen to unhittable with how good he is. When you think about in that start last night, he had 45 pitches of 101-plus miles per hour. That's the first time that's ever happened for a starting pitcher in big league history. And I reached out to Aaron Boone, the Yankees manager, yesterday and asked him, you know, what jumps out.